0: Tavis Motley. Glad you're with us in the second hour of our program today. In this hour, two conversations as promised. On the back side of this hour, we'll be joined by the U.S. Senate Democratic nominee in Florida, Angie Nixon. We're talking to two black women today who could be in the United States Senate after November 3rd, which would increase the number of black women. That's a good thing. So we're talking to Angie Nixon on the backside of hour two. Again, she's in the race in Florida. And then in the third hour, backside of our third hour, we'll talk to Illinois Lieutenant Governor Juliana Stratton, who's the Democratic nominee for the Senate in Illinois, hoping to take the place of Dick Durbin. So two Democratic Senate candidates, both black women, one in Florida, one in Illinois, both on Tavis Smiley today. And for that, we are grateful. In this hour, we start with the former President Clinton, Bill Clinton speechwriter, co-founder and CEO of Citizen University, Eric Liu, who has a new book out. It's called Live Like a Citizen, 8 Ways to Change Your Mindset and Our Country. Eric, good to have you back on the program. How are you today, sir?
1: Travis, great to be with you. I'm great.
0: It's good to hear your voice. Let me jump right in with the text first. We may cover a few political issues. Why not when you have Eric Liu on? But let me start with the book. Again, it's called Live Like a Citizen, 8 Ways to Change Your Mindset and Our Country. Let's unpack the title first. When you say live like a citizen, you mean by that what exactly?
1: Well, I mean that I'm talking not about midterms or policymaking or certainly about Donald Trump. I'm talking about the layer beneath that, or the thing that's upstream of that, which is things that we have forgotten as Americans how to do, and that is how to be with and live in a diverse community. And so this book is organized around 8 elemental verbs, ways of being that we've got to restore in every community, in every corner of the country. And those 8 are how to see, how to listen, how to feel, how to join, how to fight, yes, how to change, how to imagine, and how to commit. And to me, that's the base layer. That's the topsoil out of which any garden of democracy is going to grow. And, you know, you can switch presidents, you can switch mayors. But if that topsoil is blown away, then we're still going to just get a dust bowl of democracy. And so this book is really focused on the responsibility that each of us has to change our habits and our mindset in a way that changes our culture.
0: We'll tap into some of those 8 ways. I know how to do this after 35 years of doing it and having written a few books myself. We don't want to give the whole book away because I'm trying to help you move product. Eric got to move product. So we're going to move some product for Eric today. So I'm not going to give you, we're going to give you all 8. He told you what they were. We're not going to unpack all 8, but we'll tap into a couple of them. And again, move some books for Eric Liu on this program today, I hope. But let me do this though before I get into the text, specifically those eight ways to change your mindset and change your country. How would you, I want to frame this the right way. I don't want to offend anybody, but I do want to ask, I think a question that needs to be wrestled with. What is your assessment? How would you assess our modern day American citizenry? Now that's a big question. I'm asking it broadly to give you all the canvas you need to paint, but I have my own assessments as I sit here every day for 3 hours in this seat and talk to all kinds of people, as I field phone calls and responses on YouTube and social media to the guests we have and the conversations I engage, as I move around the city, around the state, and around the country, and people come up to me, as I look at the way we vote, as I look at Donald Trump being reelected, I have my own thoughts about the state, my own assessment of our citizenry today, but that's me. What's yours?
1: Well, I know. I think we probably share a fair amount of, in the assessment. But I do think that Americans in every part of the country are feeling small. Mm. They're feeling disconnected from each other. We're feeling like, there are great big forces, whether it's billionaires or AI or, weaponized government agencies. That make us feel like pawns in somebody else's game. Mm. And that's young people and older people. That's people of every race and background right now. And that leads to this sense of cynicism, the sense of, well, why should I bother getting involved? Why should I even pay attention to stuff? The game is rigged already. And so much of the work that I do in this organization that I've been running for many years now called Citizen University, is about, in the first place, reminding folks that you're more powerful than you think. Mm.

0: pull together and sustained a sense of norms and culture through those hard decades. And of course, the civil rights movement is a story not of MLK and you know, the March on Washington only. That was the culmination of decades of people toiling without national attention and often with a great deal of local oppression to sustain a faith. You know, to me, I think our citizenry right now, it's not so much an issue of, oh, they're not paying attention to issues enough or they're not following these policy debates. It's deeper than that, Tavis. It's a question of losing faith in each other, in the system, in the possibility that a mass multiracial democratic republic could actually happen and could actually work. It's a beautiful promise. We've never lived up to the promise. And the whole American idea has been to try to close the gap between that ideal and our reality. But there's a lot of folks right now who are just giving up on the promise. And that's why I feel this urgency right now in a way that is not about scolding. It's not about, come on, you should be more involved. Yeah, but it's way more about inviting folks in to a better way of being together.
1: I see where I want to go the rest of this half hour, thanks to that answer from Eric Liu about his assessment of our citizenry. I want to talk about losing faith when we come forward. I want to talk about, are we really more powerful than we think? We know that the president is more powerful than we thought, but are we, the Demos, really more powerful than we think? We'll talk about skepticism versus cynicism. I'm going to ask Eric when we come forward, point blank, does he believe that our citizenry is dumbed down? You're listening to Tavis Smiley.

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8: Tavis Smiley and Eric Liu, former Bill Clinton speechwriter, co-founder and CEO of Citizen University, author of a new book out today. Today is Pub Day, so congratulations to Eric Liu on Pub Day. I know what that feels like, the day the book actually drops, and we are honored to have him on the day the book drops. Live Like a Citizen, 8 Ways to Change Your Mindset and Our Country is the name of the text. And again, we're delighted to have Eric Liu back on this program. So, Eric, I mentioned a few things I want to go back to before I get straightway into the book. Let me just start with this. When you said a moment ago that we are really more powerful than we think, I don't know that we believe that. And here's why I say that. As I mentioned a moment ago, we know that the president, I mean, who knew that the president could do all of this? I've been in so many conversations, I've lost track. I've lost count of the conversations I've been in. You know, did Bill Clinton know he could do this? Did Barack Obama know he could do this? Did Joe Biden know he could do this? I mean, look at all the stuff that Donald Trump is doing. Who knew the president had that much power? So we know that the executive branch is more powerful than we thought. But I don't know that we buy the argument, we being the demos, that we are more powerful than we think. Convince me if you can.
9: Well, I mean, I think there are two things. Number one, he has certainly stretched the boundaries of what we thought the executive could do. But he's getting actually curbed at every turn. He's getting curbed by the courts. He's going to get curbed in a few weeks by a new Congress. and he has been turned by public opinion. I mean, this is a man whose approval ratings are about as low as a president's approval ratings have ever been in United States history. Just sit with that for a second, you know? And sure, he can still, in the meantime, order ICE to do this and order this agency to tear down that building and what have you. But the fact of the matter is, even in this moment right now, a president still depends on some level of popular legitimacy, and he has pretty much none left, you know? And so I think, and that does connect to the bigger sense that you're raising of how powerful are we, the people? And I think, you know, one of the things that I really want to distinguish is the kind of power that's about blocking the bad, about resistance, to use that common word, right? A lot of Americans have awakened into resistance during this years to curb the worst of what this president has been trying to do. And that is necessary in many ways. And again, at the ballot box, I think the verdict there is going to be pretty resounding. But I'm talking more in our work at Citizen University at the kind of longer term affirmative forms of the practice of power that aren't about turning our gaze all the time to Washington, D.C. and who's in the Congress and who's in the White House, but are just about who's sitting around me in South L.A.? Who's sitting around me in this part of Seattle? Who is sitting and living in who do I encounter every day, whether I like them or not, whether I know them or not? How on a human scale Do I invite and challenge other people to join me in making change happen? Yeah. And there, because of the work that I do, I actually see that happening all over this country in ways that are not on the big mainstream media platforms. But, you know, you were saying earlier, Tavis, and I actually want to hear more about what you've been hearing, that as you travel the city and the state and the country, of course, and you're listening to people and their comments on this platform and your other platforms, you've got a textured sense of where a lot of different communities are in their psyche and their spirit right now. Mm. And I'm curious, I mean, do you feel like there's a sense of hope and possibility even in these hard times?
8: It's a deep question. It's a necessary question. And I'm typically the guy asking questions, but since you asked, let me answer right quick and then kick it back to you. My readout in this moment, and I hate to say this, but my readout in this moment, and I'm talking about, you know, people across the board. Race, ethnicity, gender, sexual orientation, political party affiliation, across the board, my sense is that most Americans now believe that our best days as a nation are behind us. And that's hard to even acknowledge. And there's, mm-hmm. there's actually some data I could point to that underscores that. Mm-hmm. But that's my sense, that most of us think that our best days as a country are behind us. It is hard then to be hopeful, much less optimistic, when people find themselves in that frame. So that's what, if I had to just put it in a nutshell, that's essentially what I come across all the time. Your response?
9: Well, my response is, that's real. That feeling is real, and it's based on, on real things happening. And what I would say is, one of the things about American life and the cycles of things is, you know, we're here in the year of the 250th anniversary of the Declaration of Independence. But mm-hmm. if you rewind half a century ago to the bicentennial, you probably would have gotten that same sense if you took the temperature of the people. Mm-hmm. The sense that, coming out of Vietnam, coming out of Watergate, coming out of the ways in which so much of the hope and promise of the civil rights movement ended in bloodshed and disarray and the assassinations of great figures. And I think there were a lot of folks coming into 1975, 1976 who were like, man, we're done. Yeah. This country's just gotten kicked out of Vietnam. Like, we thought we were on top of the world. And just a quarter century after winning World War II, mm-hmm. this country's toast.
8: Yeah.
9: And not to say that, therefore, everything's going to get better just like that. But just to remind us that one of the things that is in our DNA as Americans is to always feel like, number one, the best might be behind us, but number two, we've got to somehow do something to turn the tide. Mm-hmm. And that, to me, remains a deep part of the American DNA. And so, the kind of realism you're naming, the reality is the economy is far more unequal than it was 50 years ago. Yeah. We haven't made that much progress. In fact, we have regressed on a lot of things in terms of the diversity of our institution and our willingness and ability to even use words that begin with the letters D, E, and I, right? But at the same time, again, outside the view of mainstream media and outside certainly the view of national politicians, I do see green shoots everywhere. I do see things where communities, circles of people in Flint, in Akron, in L.A. Mm-hmm. Are deciding to organize again. And find their voice and try to create a sense of renewal where they live.
8: No, I think the fight back is real. I don't mean to suggest when I say that, I think most of us think our best days are behind us. I don't mean to suggest that the fight back doesn't exist or that the fight back ain't real or that the fight back doesn't make a difference. I still believe that when we fight, we win. So you and I we're simpatico in that regard. But I do believe that when people have a sense that our best is behind us, that's what leads to, quote you now, to people losing faith. That's mm-hmm. what allows people to go from being skeptical, which I think is healthy, to being cynical, which I think is dangerous. That sentiment of feeling that your best is behind you, I think opens the door to all of that, those sorts of maladies, that sort of emotional trauma that I tried to put my finger on a moment ago. But let me just ask you point blank, because I want to spend a few minutes here, of course, talking about the book and these 8 ways to change our mindset, to change our country, that Eric Liu writes about in his new book out today called Live Like a Citizen. Let me ask you point blank, whether or not you believe that our Demos writ large has been, and I want to use that phrase has been, because I could have said, I did say is, and you'll take my point, being the great speechwriter that you are. It's one thing to say that our society, that our Demos is dumbed down. It's another thing to say it has been dumbed down. I think you take my distinction, but either way you look at it, how do you respond to that notion?
9: Well, I think we are less knowledgeable, mm-hmm. less aware, able to pay less attention to the bigger picture and to institutions and to things that are happening that shape our everyday lives, that we should, in a democracy, be able to have a say in. But I think it's more numbed out than it is dumbed down.
8: Mm. Right? I like that. I like that.
9: Right? It is a sense of overwhelm, pain, loss, grief, this feeling of like, you know, there's just this overwhelm of ways in which life has gotten harder, and there's so much more information being thrown at us, and you can't tell what's real and what's not. And so there is this natural instinct to retreat. I do take your point in the choice of verb you just made there, Tavis, which is, you know, you're implying basically that, you know, to the extent that we have been either dumbed down or numbed out, that it's a thing that's been done to us.
8: There you go.
9: Not just to blame the people for being stupid or lazy or whatever.
8: There you go.
9: I think that point is exactly right. Yep. And I think, you know, yeah, we are less knowledgeable about how power works in our community, about who decides things, because we've had 40, 50 years of disinvestment in civic education in this country. You know, you think about our elders, our parents and grandparents' generation, when they were going through school, they had to learn on some basic level how you get things done in a community and in a country. And I'm not talking just about how a bill becomes a law in the three branches of government, although that is important, not just to memorize that there are three branches of government, but to understand the theory behind that, which is where you started earlier, the dangers of this moment right now, which is we separated powers among these three branches because we thought it would be dangerous if the executive absorbed all the power and created a new king, right?
8: Yep.
9: And that's the reason why. And so, but we also separated powers between a federal government and the state and the local government because, again, we wanted just to keep anybody from being able to grab too much.
8: Yeah.
9: And to be able to teach this stuff in plain English and to say, civics isn't some dry theoretical subject. Civics is about power.
8: Yeah.
9: And if you feel like you don't have power, you got to learn civics to get it. And if you feel like you do have power, but you don't know what to do with it, then civics is also about getting more engaged in a way that is not just about you, but about what you owe the community that you're part of. And to me, yeah, we have had 40, 50 years of paying less attention and paying less investment into our civic learning environments, both in schools and out of schools. And that's the same 50 years where churches have withered. And that's the same 50 years where Boys and Girls Clubs have shut down. That's the same 50 years where we've become addicted to screens and more lonely and isolated. And so, you know, these things have been done to us in a sense by big forces. But at the end of the day, and this is the message in part of my book, Live Like a Citizen, we do individually still get to make choices about how we're going to spend our energy and our time.
8: Oh, yeah.
9: And we still do have a certain responsibility to not fall into that sense of retreat and withdrawal and to connect and to join over and over again with 2, with 3, with 10, with 20 people to try to learn together how we rebuild a community.
8: Yep. We operate in 2 different spaces, Eric Liu and yours truly, but I think we are every day trying to do the same thing, and that is to do our small part to raise the civic IQ of fellow citizens. And that's what Eric does every day as the co-founder and CEO of Citizen University. And he's doing that with his new book out today. It's called Live Like a Citizen, 8 Ways to Change Your Mindset and Our Country. I've got 2 minutes left. I'm going to throw 3 things at you from the book, these 8 ways, and let you top line them. Again, 2 minutes here to go. So let's do a fast round here. Top line for me, obviously, given what I do, this fascinates me. Top line for me, how to listen.
9: This chapter is essential, and you know this. You practice this every day. You're not coming in with a bunch of preloaded questions, and you're just going to plow through them no matter what the person's saying. You're tuning into people, Tavis, right? And you're modeling for us what it means to listen like a citizen. I don't mean listen like a debater, where you're just tuning in long enough to kind of prepare your rebuttal and figure out what the weaknesses are in the other guy's idea, but to listen like a caregiver, to listen like a musician, to listen like an immigrant or a newcomer to a place who has to learn the lingo, right? That kind of listening is about humility, curiosity, and a desire to connect. And if we can learn to practice that again, we can strengthen the social fabric.
8: Top line for me right quick, how to imagine.
9: Yeah. Look, this goes straight to the heart of what you're saying about people feeling our best days are behind us. That is a narrative that may have some basis in fact, but that is a story. And the danger of telling a story over and over again is it does start to become self-fulfilling. And so we've got an obligation right now to imagine what it could look like if we succeed,
8: yeah.
9: To imagine what it could look like if we turn the tide in this moment of authoritarian darkness and actually build a truly inclusive multiracial democracy where people have a voice, and to draw that picture and to hold on to that picture and to pass that picture on as a playbook for our peers and for our posterity.
8: Yeah. Top line for me. What matter of fact, let me just do that. Let me just do this. I'll tell you where I want to go when we come forward here. I want to ask you the top line for me, how to commit. We talked about how to listen. We talked about how to imagine. And I think right now in this country, we have a poverty of imagination. That's why I ask Tim the top line that chapter. We have a poverty of imagination as I see it. When we come forward, Eric Liu, I'll ask him to top line how to commit. In the meantime, I'm thinking about Eric Liu always makes me think, and I'm thinking about my frame of America being dumbed down versus his frame of our being numbed out. He's got me thinking. He may be right and I may be wrong. Maybe it's not so much dumbed down as it is numbed out. Glad I got a few more minutes with Eric Liu to think about that and maybe come back to that. His book is out today. It's called Live Like a Citizen, 8 Ways to Change Your Mindset in Our Country. More with Eric Liu when we come forward on Tavis Smiley.
10: In a world full of noise, one voice cuts through. Tavis Smiley has never backed down from the hard questions, never shied away from speaking truth to power and to the powerless, and he's not about to start now. This is the show people talk about, the one your coworkers quote, the one that gets under your skin in the best way. Tavis Smiley, nationally syndicated, unapologetically progressive, unapologetically real.
11: 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I'm Logan Page, and here's happening in your local and national news. Chicago will dedicate the 6300 block of South Cottage Grove Avenue in Woodlawn as Al Raby Lane on Friday, October 16th. Raby was a Chicago public schools teacher and civil rights leader who fought for equal education and fair housing alongside Dr. Martin Luther King Jr. Mayor Brandon Johnson and other community leaders will attend the ceremony with Alderman Jeanette Taylor leading the street sign unveiling at noon. Johnson will also proclaim February 19th, 2027 as Al Raby Day in Chicago. In other news, St. Bernard Hospital is offering free mammograms to eligible uninsured Chicagoland residents through October 31st to improve access to early breast cancer detection. The Southside Hospital has provided the annual program for more than 12 years, helping remove financial barriers to preventive care. Residents can schedule a screening by calling 773-488-7824 or visiting stbh.org. In other news, Chicago Public Schools is expanding its Red Conference basketball lineup from 32 to 40 teams for the upcoming season with 10 teams in each of four divisions. The schedule has not been released, but teams are expected to face conference opponents once. The format for the citywide tournament, which included every public league team last year, has not been announced. And existing home sales rose 1.5% in September to an annual rate of nearly 4 million homes. According to the National Association of Realtors, sales increased in the South and West, declined in the Northeast, and remained steady in the Midwest. However, economist Lawrence Young says August and September were the slowest months for home sales so far in 2026. Compared with last year, sales fell 2.2% as mortgage rates continued to rise. I'm Logan Page, and that's what's happening in your news now on WVON 1690.
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8: You are indeed. We're squeezing an 80-pound show into a 40-pound bag. More with Eric Liu in just a moment later in this hour. In about 10, 12 minutes or so from now, we'll be joined by Angie Nixon. She is, as you well know, the Senate Democratic nominee in the state of Florida. We'll talk to Angie Nixon here in just a few minutes about her race. In our third hour on the backside, we'll talk to Juliana Stratton, current Lieutenant Governor of Illinois, but she is the Democratic nominee in that Senate race to take the place of the retiring U.S. Senator Dick Durbin. So two black women, two Democratic nominees for the U.S. Senate on today's program. Again, in a few minutes, Angie Nixon. Later in the third hour, Juliana Stratton, only on Tavis Smiley. But Eric Liu is our guest right now. Pleased to have him. Former speechwriter, President Bill Clinton, co-founder and CEO of Citizen University, and author of a new book that is out today called Live Like a Citizen, 8 Ways to Change Your Mindset and Our Country. I picked a couple of these 8 ways and asked him to sort of top line it for us. We talked about how to listen. Let me give you the 8 once again in case you've just tuned in. How to see, how to listen, how to feel, how to join, how to fight, how to change, how to imagine, how to commit. I asked him the top line moments ago, how to listen. We talked about how to imagine. Now I want him to talk about how to commit. Take it away, Eric Liu.
9: Well, Tavis, thank you for that. You know, I think at the heart of this, everything we've been talking about this whole hour has been about a choice to pre-commit. You know, when you think about the challenges of democracy, think about the ways in which it's easy to lose faith that we're ever going to really deliver on the promise of freedom. You got to remember, again, at every turn in our country's history and every turn where people who've been on the outside have made their way into the inside, it's because they said, I'm not going to wait to have proof that democracy is going to work before I start believing it. I'm going to flip the order of things around. Mm. I'm going to believe that it's possible in order to make it happen. And that is a level of pre-commitment that is required in any endeavor for freedom, and it's required in any endeavor for union, whether that's in a family or whether that's within a diverse city like Los Angeles, or whether that's the United States of America. We got to pre-commit to union, which means living together even when we don't always like each other, living together and pre-committing to solving problems together. And, you know, the way that I talk about this in the book is thinking about the great theologian Vincent Harding, who earlier in his life had been a speechwriter for MLK.
8: Oh, yeah.
9: And Harding, late in his life, maybe when he was 80, in fact, I think at his 80th birthday, was at an event with the Children's Defense Fund with Marion Wright Edelman. Mm-hmm. And he was asked a question not unlike what you just asked about how do you commit to a country like this? And his answer off the cuff was, Actually, I'll read some of what he said. He said, "I am a citizen of a country that does not yet exist." That's who I see you all as being, especially you younger folks, but not confined to you younger folks. We are citizens of a country that we still have to create, a just country, a compassionate country, a forgiving country, a multiracial, multireligious country, right? And he goes on to talk about, you know, Langston Hughes. He said, you know, Langston Hughes, the poet, he wrote, "America, you've never been America to me." And we can always stop there and complain and complain and complain, Vincent Harding says, "You've never been America to me." But remember, Langston did not stop there. He said, "America, you've never been America to me, but I swear this oath, you will be." And, you know, just rereading that gives me goosebumps to think about Vincent Harding saying that and believing that and committing to that and passing that on to a new generation of children's advocates and young people, you know, working for to deliver on this promise of a multiracial democracy. And, you know, I think that kind of commitment isn't just to, oh, a matter of resolve and determination and, you know, I keep my promises. It's also being real about the pain and the grief that we experience along the way. There's a different thing that I describe in this book, Tavis, you know, where I'm talking about in the chapter How to Feel, where I talk about at the National Center for Civil and Human Rights in Atlanta, if you've ever been there, you know, it's one of the great institutions of our country. And in the last year, they created a new wing, a new exhibition, not on the 40s, 50s and 60s during the peak of the civil rights movement, but about Reconstruction a century earlier and about the way that the promise of Reconstruction, the promise of freedom for the once enslaved, was betrayed and broken and collapsed into Jim Crow. And it's a hard exhibit to go through. They talk about Tulsa and Greenwood. They talk about Wilmington. They talk about these places where the hopes of the black middle class, the emerging community of black freed people were snuffed out violently. And you come out of that exhibit and you will enter this hallway and you're heavy and it's hard. And in that hallway is this long hallway length mural, the formal title of which is Collective Strength. But the staff, and I know some of the staff there, they informally, they call it the Black Joy Wall, because that mural is just photograph after photograph drawn from our actual history, from the 1880s to the 1980s to the 2020s, of black people, black families, black young people, students, nurses, preachers, librarians, business people, pharmacists, people just making their way, persisting, committing, and believing that it's possible to build a better life and a better to deliver finally on the promise of American life here. And when you come out of that Reconstruction exhibit and the ways in which promises have been broken, and you're looking squarely at some of the reality of America in a way that a lot of folks right now don't want to allow you to face that history or face ourselves. But then you turn that corner, you come to that Black Joy Wall, you remember what it means to commit. You don't get to joy just by saying, la, la, la, everything's great, Pollyanna, you know, life is good. You get to that kind of earned joy by facing the pain, by facing the grief, and doubling down on a commitment.
8: You made my day by raising the name of Vincent Harding. I am blessed beyond measure to have counted Vincent Harding among my friend circle, I should actually say he invited me to be a part of his friend circle. Vincent Harding was my.
9: I wish I never saw the man in his life.
8: No, he was my boy, my friend, my brother. We spent many hours in private conversation over dinners, and he was a guest on my program any number of times. I did a special about Dr. King's Beyond Vietnam speech, which, as you know, Vincent Harding wrote. I did a special about that for PBS years ago, and I interviewed Vincent Harding sitting inside the Riverside Church where Dr. King, of course, delivered that speech. One of the great moments of my life to have spent that time with Vincent Harding inside Riverside, talking about the speech he wrote for Dr. King. And he brought with him, his first draft. I literally held in my hands the first draft of his speech. I'm talking to a speechwriter in Eric Liu. He was Bill Clinton's speechwriter, so he knows, how it must have felt for me to be holding the original draft of King's Beyond Vietnam speech. I digress on that for now. I got a tight 2 minutes here. Let me close with this. Eric's such a great writer. I mean, first of all, when you're writing for Bill Clinton, obviously you're a great speechwriter, so he knows how to write speeches. He knows how to write books, and it's a great book. It's called Live Like a Citizen, 8 Ways to Change Your Mindset in Our Country. It's an easy read. It's out today. I highly recommend it. But he has so many great phrases in terms of phrase in this book. He talks about what he terms the exhausted majority. I love that phrase. We, the exhausted majority, in less than 2 minutes. Tell me what you have learned as CEO of Citizen University about how we raise the civic IQ of our fellow citizens.
9: Yeah. Well, thank you for that, Tavis. You know, I think that exhausted majority, it just reminds us that nobody actually wants to live this way. Nobody wants to live in constant culture of fear and division and dehumanization. And to me, what is giving me hope are the people I meet every day all around the country through our work at Citizen University, people who are just organizing and inviting and gathering folks into new rituals, new forms of community building. You know, out in Akron, Ohio, we've got folks who are organizing civic Saturday gatherings, which are a thing that we created at Citizen University, like a civic equivalent to a faith gathering that has that feel and that flow of church, but it's about committing to a belief in what this country can be. Yeah. And they close these civic Saturday gatherings with something called the longest table. These, you know, 40, 50, 60, 80, 100 people long table in the community, strangers breaking bread, strangers coming together from every part of that town, coming together to meet each other and reconnect with each other. And they answered an invitation. People are hungry to not live this way. We are hungry to be invited into something better. And sometimes we got to recognize, well, if the invitation isn't coming, maybe you ought to be the one to extend it. Maybe you ought to be the one to create that longest table and bring new folks to it. And that's what every one of us right now can do. And that's the repair that's going to have to happen, you know, after this, the midterms, after this Trump era ends. Yeah. We still got a lot of work to do, but I still believe we can do it. And people like you are helping to make that happen.
8: Well, sometimes we have to assign ourselves. That's my sense of it. We have to assign ourselves to do what needs to be done. I will continue beyond this conversation to think about that frame of whether or not our demos is done. Numbed down versus numbed out. That's my assignment the rest of the day to sort of process that. We thank Eric Liu, former speechwriter for President Bill Clinton, co-founder and CEO of Citizen University. His book is out today. It's called Live Like a Citizen, 8 Ways to Change Your Mindset and Our Country. Eric Liu, good to have you back on the program. Congrats on the book, man.
9: Thank you so much for having me, Tavis.
8: My pleasure. Eric just mentioned the midterms. I see Angie Nixon, the Democratic nominee for Senate in Florida, on the line. When we come forward, we'll go straight to her. You're listening to Tavis Smiley.
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10: Is an endless meeting. 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
3: We were pleased to have Angie Nixon on this program when she was running in the primary to become the Democratic nominee for the United States Senate out of the state of Florida. She pulled it off, and she kept her word. She's back. Angie Nixon, how are you today?
11: Hey, Tavis, it's such a beautiful day. I'm excited to be with you.
3: Hey, it's good to hear your voice. Let me start by saying congratulations on pulling off the Democratic nomination, and I want to make the most of the few minutes that we have. How is the campaign coming?
11: The campaign is going really, really well, and we are running really, really hard. We are getting more money into the campaign, having more conversations, getting some major endorsements, and I'm super excited about it. But we definitely need all hands on deck, and we want people to join our People Power campaign to help us knock on doors, make phone calls, and donate to the campaign so we can continue to push back against this corruption and holding these Republicans accountable here in the state of Florida and across the country.
3: Let me back up and ask you how, in fact, you pulled this off. How did you become the Democratic nominee?
11: I was able to pull this off by good old-fashioned grassroots organizing. And so a lot of people seem to think that I just came in overnight, but I am a six-year lawmaker, three-term lawmaker. I'm also a former union organizer and a community organizer. And, like, this is what we do here in the state. Like, we've built diverse coalitions all across the state of Florida, especially since there has been a huge divestment from the state as it relates to the Democratic Party and as it relates to you know, supporting nonprofit groups that power build in the community. And so we came together to create like the largest, one of the largest progressive coalitions in the state. And they helped train me and get me to where I am today. And we're doing it all across the state. We're building and growing our leaders to be able to run for office.
3: You mentioned Democratic divestment in the state of Florida. This is not a new conversation. I've been at this for, you know, 30 plus years of my career, and it is around this time. It's in this season, as you're pushing toward Election Day, where the party apparatus decides where it wants to double down and where it wants to pull out. That happens on the Republican side and the Democratic side. I was just talking about this yesterday. Republicans, for example, have stopped spending money in North Carolina. They think they're not going to win that Senate seat in North Carolina. But the parties, again, weeks out, start making tough decisions about where they're going to lean in and where they're going to pull out. Talk to me about how you're being treated by the Democratic Party apparatus at this point.
11: Yeah, so, you know, I am happy to report out that we are now having good conversations, and we've built and developed a relationship with the party, but also, like, the party is good, right? Like, but the DSCC, we're building a better relationship with them, and we've joined with them to open up a leadership committee. And, you know, like, Senator Gillibrand, she actually held a fundraiser for me. And I've had conversations with Senator Schumer. Mm-hmm. And so it's great. We would love more investments. But, you know, at the end of the day, we're going to continue to run and operate as though we're not going to get anything. But things are looking up. We'd always want more earlier, right?
3: Yep.
11: But this is a people power campaign. The majority, we have close to 300,000 contributions to this campaign from all across the country, because people realize that this is not just a Florida thing, right? This is actually a race that can help change the trajectory of our country, seeing as I am someone who is not necessarily backed by the establishment, so to speak, or your traditional Democrats all the time. Like, let's be clear, like, they are all coming on board now for the most part, but I am still, you know, pushing back against, like, corporations and the greedy billionaires. And so that makes people a little uneasy. But who it doesn't make uneasy are the people who are struggling, and their bills are going up, their money is going down, it's dwindling in their pocket. So regular everyday people. And so folks see themselves in this campaign. They see themselves in me as a candidate, and that I'm speaking to their issues. And so I'm super excited about what we've been able to build so far, how we're pushing back against lying, cheating, thieving, scamming Ashley Moody, who, you know, a grand jury reported that she had something to do with over $10 million being, I say, stolen. They say redirected towards political committees that Ron DeSantis oversaw to defeat two citizen-led ballot initiatives. Also, I'm highlighting the fact that she has knocked off over 440,000 people off of the healthcare rolls by failing to extend the Affordable Care Act. And just she's just not a good person. And then she's like rubber stamping everything that Donald Trump wants, including him being a deporter in chief, and knowing that here in the state of Florida we have one of the largest immigrant populations here, and yet and still Donald Trump deported Cubans, over 13,000 Cubans, not just back to Cuba, but like to places in Africa. He's now deporting Haitians, and knowing that $2.6 billion are what the Haitian community puts into the economy each year. Also knowing that they're some of the caretakers and a major force as it relates to the healthcare industry here in our state. And people are going to potentially lose their lives, some of our seniors, because they won't be able to get the care that they need, because many of the folks are leaving or getting deported.
3: I'm looking at my clock. My time is getting tight. Her time is even tighter. When we come forward in our remaining moments, we talked about the money. I want to talk about the messaging, and she's kind of on that right now. So the money's one issue. I want to talk about how she's messaging this campaign and what that message is that might resonate in terms of her becoming the victor.

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2: I got a tight 2.5 minutes here. I will yield the balance of my time to Angie Nixon, the Democratic nominee for Senate in Florida. We talked about the money. Talk about the messaging. What's working on the campaign trail?
3: Oh, yeah. What's working on the campaign trail is, you know, no fluff and just straight to the point, knowing that folks are working harder than ever and they're struggling just to stay afloat. And just highlighting just the corruption that's happening in Washington, D.C., and the fact that there are politicians like unelected Ashley Moody and Donald Trump in D.C. who are working less and less and less and getting richer. And so that's really been resonating with people, talking about pocketbook issues, that it just costs too much money just to be alive right now, like way too much money. And the fact remains that people are only living to work. They're not working to live. They're just living to work. And so everything is being directed to them working harder. And so folks appreciate just me speaking plainly, not trying to be all convoluted and, you know, all the jargon and the fluff. They like someone who's, you know, breaking it down to where they understand and not lying. And that is a winning strategy when you tell the truth to people.
2: Oh, yeah. You've defied the polls before. That's how you became the Democratic nominee. You defied the polls before. I'm watching these polls in Florida every day, or not every single day, but not as much as you are, but I'm tapped in. I want to see you pull this off. What's your path to victory as you see it?
3: Our path to victory is making sure that we have an aggressive 67 county strategy, mm-hmm. and making sure that we are going out talking to Hispanic voters and Black voters, as well as just working class people in general. And so that's how we are going to win. And so we want people to tap in, join our People Power campaign and AngieNixon.com, sign up to volunteer, make a donation, follow us on social media, Angie for Florida. And like, y'all, we're going to shock the nation, but we need people to lean in.
2: Yeah. AngieNixon.com. AngieNixon.com. Did I say AngieNixon.com? She's a Democratic Democratic nominee for the Senate in Florida. Everybody's watching this race. If she can pull this off, it increases the number of Black women in the U.S. Senate. We're going to talk in our next hour to Juliana Stratton, who's running for the Senate in Illinois. So we're just delighted to have two Black women on today, both running for the United States Senate. Angie, I know you got a busy schedule in front of you. Thank you for these few minutes. All the best to you.
3: Thank you so much, Tavis. Have a good night.
2: You have a good
3: day.
2: Have a good day. Good night. All of that. I ain't mad at you. Take care, Angie. Good to have you on. More of Tavis Smiley when we come forward.
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6: Former President Barack Obama is endorsing Juliana Stratton in Illinois' U.S. Senate race.
7: Juliana Stratton is a Southsider, a mother, a caregiver, and a fighter. That's why I was proud to endorse her first campaign for state representative, and why I can't wait to vote for her to be the next senator from the great state of Illinois.
6: The lieutenant governor is seeking to replace retiring Senator Dick Durbin and will face Republican Don Tracy in next month's election. A legal battle over a forgotten Black cemetery in Pinellas County, Florida, is nearing an end. Officials have approved a proposed $7.5 million settlement with Frank Crum over property believed to contain more than 300 unmarked graves. And digital creator and comedian Drewski is set to make history as the first digital creator to host Saturday Night Live. The show is scheduled for November 7th. Get BIN News now on demand 24/7 on the iHeartRadio app. Here's more with Andrea Coleman.
8: Thank you, Bree. A planned rally just off the campus of Cornell University in New York is about to get underway this afternoon. The aim of the protest is to show solidarity with the woman known as Jane Doe, who is accusing several frat members of sexually assaulting her in 2024. Over the weekend, several rallies were held in cities across the U.S., including this one in New York City.
9: They deserve justice, but they were met with bureaucracy. We students are done waiting for universities to do the right thing. We are here because we should not have to beg these powerful and rich institutions for basic protection.
8: Demonstrators today are calling on the university to expel anyone complicit with the alleged sex assault of Jane Doe or revoke their degrees. They also want independent hearings on future sex assault allegations. Meanwhile, tomorrow, Cornell faculty members are being asked to take a no-confidence vote in the administration regarding how it handled the sex assault case. Associate Professor Julia Change is speaking out on the matter.
10: It's like one of the few channels that we have officially to say to the administration, we as a united faculty just don't have faith in the administration to handle cases of sexual assault.
8: And we've heard nothing more on the complaint by the National Legal and Policy Center to have New York State Attorney General Letitia James removed from reviewing the case. The agency argues James, who is black, showed bias before she was named special prosecutor. On September 28, James posted on X, "What this young woman has been forced to endure is horrific and unacceptable to her and all survivors. You're not alone. We stand with you." In other news, in response to a tragic accident yesterday at the company's park in Metro Atlanta, Six Flags is temporarily closing some roller coasters at its parks across the country. The Goliath roller coaster at Six Flags Over Georgia and eight other coasters like it at separate parks are being shut down for now. The decision comes after a man died and four people were injured while riding Goliath yesterday. Six Flags stated the safety of guests and team members remains one of their highest priorities. The cause of the accident is still under investigation, and police have not confirmed witness accounts that the man fell from the coaster after being launched from his seat. The Goliath roller coaster opened in 2006 and is known for its high speeds and sharp turns. This incident marks at least the seventh death at the Georgia park, highlighting ongoing safety concerns in amusement parks. Former Dallas police officer Amber Geiger will be released from prison this Friday. Geiger, who is white, was convicted of murdering Botham Jean, her upstairs neighbor, in 2018. She reportedly entered his apartment by mistake and thought he was a burglar in her home. Botham Jean, who was black, reportedly was eating ice cream when Geiger entered his apartment and shot him. This is BIN News this hour. Be sure to follow us wherever you get your podcast. I'm Andrea Coleman on the Black Information Network, home of Black News First.
11: 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It's Tavis Smiley on Chicago's Essential Storyteller, WVON.

0: All right, we're making progress, squeezing this 80-pound show into this 40-pound bag. We made it through 2 hours. Just a plethora of guests today. And now we're in the final hour, but still two more guests to go. It's been a good show, and I'm looking forward to this final hour. On the back side of this hour, we'll talk to Illinois Lieutenant Governor Juliana Stratton. She is the Democratic nominee for the Senate in the land of Lincoln. And we just talked to Angie Nixon, who's the Democratic nominee for Senate in the state of Florida. So, again, I feel blessed that on this one day we have two black women who could be in the U.S. Senate come November the 4th. And so we thank Angie Nixon for checking in from the campaign trail in Florida. And we will talk later in this hour to Juliana Stratton on the campaign trail in Illinois. So I look forward to that. We commenced, though, this final hour today in conversation with Emmy-winning historian, Chicago culture worker, Sherman Della Thomas, on this program today to talk about the work and witness of civil rights leader Al Raby, who was one of Dr. King's key organizers. The city of Chicago is set to honor Al Raby later this week. And so no time like the present to have Sherman Della Thomas on to talk about that and maybe a few other things. How are you, sir? Good to have you back. You doing all right?
1: I'm doing very well. How about yourself, brother?
0: Man, if I complained, I'd be an ingrate. I'm doing well, all things considered, and pleased to have you on the program. Let me just jump right in. So I of course, know the work of Al Raby because I love Chicago and love Dr. King and have written a book about Dr. King, and all things King fascinate me. So the people in his circle fascinate me just as much. So I know about Al Raby. I'm not sure that the national audience necessarily knows about Al Raby, so let's start there. Tell me about Al Raby.

0: as an organizer?
1: Oh, my goodness. He certainly was very active with the Chicago Teachers Union, which, you know, as you know, is one of the largest teachers mm-hmm. unions in the country. Even back then, he was very active with them. And it's, and he helped create what was then known as the Contract Buyers League. A lot of folks may not realize that a lot of our family bought homes during the 50s and 60s on these land sale contracts that were disguised as mortgages. And they kicked you out if you missed one payment. You got no equity until you got to that 25th year. So he organized buyers along those routes. He also organized people to kind of break segregation in Chicago. As Dr. King famously said, you show up to rent an apartment on the north side as a black man, and they tell you no vacancies. They would send one of their white counterparts in, and every apartment in the building would be shown to that person. So that's some of the organizing that he did. And what I'm proud of is the way that he took Dr. King to the people. Dr. King was thinking about living in another space when he got to Chicago, but once he partnered with Al Raby and the folks at Stone Temple Baptist on the west side of Chicago, mm-hmm. he lived in a Chicago slum. And that's really when the news media really gets a look at the slums in the north for blacks.
0: Yep. Tell me how and why. I think I get the why part, knowing Chicago as I do, not nearly as well as you do. I think I get the why part, but tell me how housing ends up being one of the lanes that Al Raby runs in. We'll get to how Dr. King got there, but tell me why housing in the city of Chicago?
1: Well, what he noticed, particularly as a teacher, is that his students in the black schools were dealing with stuff that white students just didn't deal with. The landlords wouldn't patch the holes in the black neighborhoods, so his pupils were coming to school with rat bites, right? They were living in converted kitchenettes. So oftentimes he learned about a family that was burnt out that would have been safe if the kitchenette was up to code, meaning two exits and working windows and et cetera. Kids on the west side of Chicago were dying from carbon monoxide poison because the landlords wouldn't clean the coal chutes that they were using to heat the building. And so that's what got Al Raby activated in housing, and he knew a great way to put that spotlight on it would bring the man himself, Dr. King, to Chicago.
0: You were talking about that part when we come forward. I'm always fascinated by the people in these various cities who invite Dr. King. I think about the Reverend James M. Lawson, Jr., who was in Memphis, was leading the sanitation workers' strike there. And he's the one that invited Dr. King to Memphis. I've had many, he's now deceased, of course, I've had many conversations with James Lawson about that decision to invite Dr. King to Memphis to support the sanitation workers' strike. Of course, we all know that Dr. King was ultimately assassinated, murdered in Memphis. And I, again, had many conversations with James Lawson about how he processed being the guy that invited him to the city wherein he was assassinated. And so it's James Lawson who invites King to Memphis. It's Al Raby who invites him to Chicago. We'll talk about that part of the story when we come forward on Tavis Smiley.
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0: Smiley right now.
1: Tavis Smiley and Sherman Dilla Thomas, Emmy-winning historian, Chicago cultural worker. Please have him on the program today. We are talking about Al Raby, major civil rights leader in the city, based in the city of Chicago. He's the one who invited Dr. King up north to Chicago. The city is honoring, the city of Chicago, honoring Al Raby later this week. Before I get back to the King story, tell me about the honor for Al Raby this week, Sherman.
2: Yeah, absolutely. On the street that he grew up in the Woodlawn neighborhood of Chicago.
1: Woodlawn. Yeah.
2: Yes, sir. home of the very awesome Lorraine Hansberry.
1: Yep.
2: So they're going to be hanging an honorary street sign for Brother Al Raby, and it's vastly overdue. And so we commend the Department of Cultural Affairs and our mayor, Brandon Johnson, because he should have been honored a long time ago, but he was such a progressive hail raiser. A lot of folks were stayed away from his name, and so we're glad to see it happening right now.
1: Yeah, you mentioned Brandon Johnson. You mentioned earlier the teachers union. Brandon Johnson, of course, hails from that union, as did Al Raby. So there's a connection there between Brandon Johnson and Al Raby. I digress on that for now. We were talking earlier, in case you've just tuned in, about one of the many lanes that Al Raby, this amazing civil rights leader in Chicago, one of the lanes he ran in was in the area of housing, he was a forerunner as an advocate in that particular space. It is in that space and the work he's doing in that space wherein he decides to invite Dr. King to Chicago. And that's, for me, where the story gets interesting. What was Al doing at the time? Again, I mentioned James Lawson earlier. We know he was leading one of the leaders of the sanitation workers' strike in Memphis, and so he invited Dr. King there to help put a face and to draw attention to these black sanitation workers who were being so disenfranchised and maltreated in Memphis, that James Lawson knew that if Martin came there, it would gin up this story, not just locally, but indeed on the national agenda, and it did. So what was Al Raby doing, and why did he think inviting Dr. King there at that moment was necessary?
2: Well, he was activating for housing, right? Chicago, this big, huge city, at the time was the second most populated city in the country, but blacks were kind of walled into a certain neighborhood on the west side of Chicago and a few neighborhoods on the south side of Chicago. And that's problematic for many things. But, you know, today we got hindsight being 2020. We see what happens when you put a whole bunch of poor people together in those housing projects, right? Mm-hmm. That didn't go very well.
1: Yep.
2: So Al Raby kind of saw that writing on the wall way back in the early 1960s. And so as his activism grew, he eventually partners with SCLC, and it's through his relationship with the very young Jesse Jackson that he's able to get a hold of King and get him to come up here. Just like in Memphis, he wanted to put a face to housing. Sadly, and man, it hurts my Chicago heart to say it, but during that time, we had a lot of black preachers who were okay with going along with Mayor Richard J. Daley,
1: mm-hmm.
2: because he promised your deacons a couple of jobs at the water department. He promised your associate pastor a job at streets and sanitation, right? And so that made those preachers less activists, right? Like Dr. King. And so recognizing he couldn't really pull much of anybody from home to help with that, he reached out to Dr. King. And it's funny you mentioned what Reverend Love said from Memphis, because Al Raby felt that same way. It's in Chicago that Dr. King is hit with that boulder
1: in
2: Marquette Park.
1: Yep.
2: And, you know, that's when King said he saw all kind of racism across the South, but it was the racism in Chicago that really, really surprised him. But yeah, that's what Al Raby was working on. He really took the approach from the children's point of view because of the kids he saw in his classrooms. Again, it's not normal for you to be in third grade and you got rat bites, right? Mm. It's something that can be very easily fixed if the landlord patched something up. And again, you know, he noticed the funerals he were going to for carbon monoxide poisoning. Just a simple thing is shoveling out the ash out of the coal chute would have kept people alive. But the landlords would lock the furnace room and no one could get in and out of it but them. So they're only coming back when they feel like it to do that kind of work. It was very problematic, and Al Raby was very early to it. In a city run by Daley when that was dangerous to be.
1: Yeah, we'll circle back to those black preachers in just a second. I got a funny story. Well, it is funny, but it's also pretty sad at the same time. We'll circle back to it. I suspect that Sherman Dilla Thomas knows the story I'm going to tell about the Reverend Joseph mm-hmm. H. Jackson in just a second. I'll get to Reverend Jackson in just a second. He knows the story. But before I get back to that story, let me just ask, What do we know? You're the historian in Chicago. What do we know about the way that Al Raby processed, since you went there, I want to follow you, how he processed inviting King to Chicago to help him raise this issue of unfair housing? And the way that King is met is to be hit in the head with a rock. I can't imagine that Al, not unlike James Lawson in Memphis, had some second thoughts about whether or not they'd done the right thing to invite our leader to their cities to be subjected to violence.
2: Particularly Chicago, where it was multiple fold, right? You had the standard kind of racism, anger. But we also, let me say allegedly, because I live here, we also allegedly had this thing called the Chicago outfit, which wasn't very happy to have King here either.
1: Mm-hmm.
2: So he was contending with both of those issues. And he did speak, particularly when he was, there are some speeches that he gave when he was working with Harold Washington's campaign, where he said that was one of his big regrets the day it happened, inviting King to Chicago for him to get hit in the head with a rock in Marquette Park. But then he followed up with the way that King dealt with it, and it was really like no salt off his back. But what Al Raby did also was that he started to enlist the help of what was starting to be a growing Black Power movement in Chicago of militants. And then he went to the Vice Lords and the other street gangs and said, hey, you seen what happened when we let King go by himself? I need y'all to protect him. Mm. That's exactly what happened.
1: Wow. Since you, again, went there, I'm going to keep following you. Tell you about I'm jumping around here because I'm fascinated by you. I mean, you're such a great storyteller, historian that you are. Tell me about the Al Raby Harold Washington connection.
2: Oh, yeah, absolutely. Al Raby. So after, I don't want to mess my presidents up. Somebody be calling you, telling you I ain't no historian, but I believe it was LBJ who sent Al Raby to be the ambassador of Ghana when Ghana first became an independent nation.
1: Mm-hmm.
2: And then when he comes back, he sees that the Black bourgeoisie here in Chicago have picked Harold, singled him out to run for mayor. And with his organizing skills, but also knowing that he wasn't truly connected to any democratic systems or any of that, he was the perfect person, and he would go on to lead, be the campaign manager for that historic run for Harold Washington in 1983.
1: Wow. So let me get back to this Reverend J.H. Jackson story. So you heard Sherman mention a moment ago that there are a lot of Black preachers in Chicago who were so aligned with Richard Daley, old man Daley, as they called him in Chicago.
2: It's okay to say shuck and jive, brother.
1: There you go, shuck and jive.
2: It's okay to say they were shucking
1: and jiving. There you go. Old man Daley was the mayor, and these Black preachers, again, to quote Dilla, were shucking and jiving, and they were so aligned with him that they didn't give Dr. King the respect and the welcome to Chicago that he deserved. One of those preachers is a guy named J.H. Jackson, who was the longest-serving president of the National Baptist Convention USA. This is a true story I'm about to tell you. J.H. Jackson was the longest-serving president of the National Baptist Convention. Dr. King, of course, co-pastors Ebenezer in Atlanta with his father. They are members of the National Baptist Convention USA. I'm going to make this story short. It's a very long story. The short version of it is that they decided one year that they were going to run my dear friend, now departed, I miss him dearly, the Reverend Dr. Gardner Taylor, one of the greatest Black preachers to ever walk the face of the earth. Gardner Taylor, they ran against J.H. Jackson for the presidency of the National Baptist Convention. And this election got so ugly, it got so vicious, that literally at the convention, I recall in Kansas City, I believe, but at the National Baptist Convention, where Gardner Taylor is running against J.H. Jackson, Gardner Taylor essentially wins that election. J.H. Jackson does not want to surrender the gavel to Gardner Taylor. It gets so ugly at the National Baptist Convention that a fight breaks out on the stage at the convention. This ain't the Bloods and the Crips. This ain't the Vice Lords, Sherman. This is a stage full of Black preachers. They break out into a fight on the stage over not seating Gardner Taylor as the president of the National Baptist Convention, and somebody got killed. People got knocked off the stage and died. I mean, there was a death in this fight about whether or not Gardner Taylor would be seated as the new president of the convention that J.H. Jackson did not want to relinquish. It gets so ugly again. The fight breaks out. Somebody dies. And for those of you who are good Baptists listening to me right now, you know that today there are two Baptist conventions. There is the National Baptist Convention USA, and there is the Progressive Baptist Convention. There are two conventions in part because the convention split after that fight. A lot of folk left the National Baptist Convention and went to start the Progressive Baptist, and you end up with two Baptist conventions all these years later, but it started in part because of that fight that broke out at that convention when J.H. Jackson did not want to relinquish the gavel to being the president of the National Baptist Convention. Now, why am I raising this? Because J.H. Jackson is from Chicago, where Sherman Dillard Thomas lives. That's why he knows this story. He pastored a church in Chicago, very, very well-known church.
2: Olivet Baptist.
1: There you go, Olivet Baptist. I was going there. So that's his church. So fast forward years later, Dr. King has been assassinated. Many years later, we fast forward. King is assassinated. And in the city of Chicago, they are naming a street after Dr. King. I ain't making this up. If I'm lying, Dilla can tell you when I get done that I'm lying. I ain't lying. They are going to name a street after Dr. King in Chicago. It just so happens that the street they're going to name after Dr. King is the street where Olivet Baptist sits. And I kid you not, J.H. Jackson, all these years later, was still so upset about the Martin Luther King Jr. situation because King and his father supported Gardner Taylor, of course, in that race at the convention, supported Taylor as a candidate. J.S. Jackson was still in his feelings so much years later that when they named the street where his church sat after Dr. King, they literally moved the entrance to the church on the other side, on a side street, so the address to the church would not be on King Boulevard. Am I lying, Diller? Am I lying?
2: For reference, the address is on 31st Street and Dr. Martin Luther King Drive. He had the doors on the King Drive side welded shut so you couldn't walk on King Drive, and you had to use the 31st Street side, and he had his address changed. And this is why being petty in the past hurts your future, because today Olivet Building is the seventh most endangered property of being knocked down in Chicago. It's a historic church that can't keep a congregation because one man, mad at King, 60 years ago, messed it up for his church today.
1: Wow. See, that part of the story, I know that latter part, but I mean, that story, every time I think about it, it mind boggles me that you could be so mad at Dr. King all those years later for running Gardner Taylor against you at the convention that when they named Street after King, you weld the entrance shut, open up a new entrance on the other side, and change your address to 31st Street and not on King Boulevard, King Drive.
2: You know, I'm very pro Chicago, but we can be petty sometimes.
1: But you got to admit, it is a great story though, Sherman. That's a heck of a story.
2: Man. Oh, it's definitely a great one. Almost stranger than fiction.
1: It is almost fiction. It happened, and so tell me now. You piqued my interest. Tell me about the church being on the endangered list.
2: Yeah, it's a beautiful building. It was constructed as the first Baptist church of the South Side when the congregation shifted from white to black. Olivet bought the building in the early 19-teens. Mm-hmm. Olivet's the oldest Baptist congregation in Chicago, and they can't fill the seats because what happens is you date some young lady, you want to start a new church, and then when you tell your grandma you're going to take her to Olivet, your first thing your grandma say is, you can't go to that church where that man blocked that door on King Street. And so that reputation continues to follow them. And the building is now sitting vacant in danger of being knocked down. It's a beautiful Chicago landmark.
1: Wow.
2: One of those, 1800s churches. Wow. But his decision then is affecting them now.
1: Yeah. Didn't know this conversation was going to turn in that direction, but it's a fascinating story about Chicago history. More with Sherman Dillard Thomas when we come forward on Tavis Smiley.
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3: Good evening, Chicago. I'm Logan Page, and here's happening in your local and national news. Chicago will dedicate the 6300 block of South Cottage Grove Avenue in Woodlawn as Al Raby Lane on Friday, October 16th. Raby was a Chicago public schools teacher and civil rights leader who fought for equal education and fair housing alongside Dr. Martin Luther King Jr. Mayor Brandon Johnson and other community leaders will attend the ceremony with Alderman Jeanette Taylor leading the street sign unveiling at noon. Johnson will also proclaim February 19th, 2027 as Al Raby Day in Chicago. In other news, St. Bernard Hospital is offering free mammograms to eligible uninsured Chicagoland residents through October 31st to improve access to early breast cancer detection. The Southside Hospital has provided the annual program for more than 12 years, helping remove financial barriers to preventive care. Residents can schedule a screening by calling 773-488-7824 or visiting stbh.org. In other news, Chicago Public Schools is expanding its Red Conference basketball lineup from 32 to 40 teams for the upcoming season with 10 teams in each of four divisions. The schedule has not been released, but teams are expected to face conference opponents once. The format for the citywide tournament, which included every public league team last year, has not been announced. An existing home sales rose 1.5% in September to an annual rate of nearly 4 million homes. According to the National Association of Realtors, sales increased in the South and West, declined in the Northeast, and remained steady in the Midwest. However, economist Lawrence Young says August and September were the slowest months for home sales so far in 2026. Compared with last year, sales fell 2.2% as mortgage rates continued to rise. I'm Logan Page, and that's what's happening in your news now on WVON 1690.
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9: Freedom is an endless meeting. So let's get back to it with Tavis Smiley.
1: Tavis Smiley and Sherman Dilla Thomas, Emmy-winning historian, Chicago culture worker. Pleased to have him on the program. Let me circle back to where we started this conversation before I lose Sherman. With Al Raby, when you talk about Chicago history, the conversation can go pretty much anywhere. Let me ask you, as Chicago's on the eve of celebrating this great civil rights leader, Albert Anderson Raby, what his enduring legacy is in Chicago?
2: Well, he has quite a few. One, he has a granddaughter here, Katanya Raby, that is an organizer and a city planner that's really, really putting in work for marginalized people on the South and West Side. So, you know, I'm sure that got the brother smiling. There's a school named after him on the West Side of Chicago. It used to be an all-girls school and it's now named after him, where they're teaching business and activism as part of the curriculum, which is outstanding. But no, he has a long line of people following in his footsteps. You know, all of us may not get a chance to, you know, invite a person like Dr. King to activate in our city, but, you know, I say I'm living in his legacy, right? Telling our stories and telling them accurately so that they can't be erased is certainly something that he cared deeply about. And his legacy is going to continue to live on for sure in this city. And now that he gets the street sign, anytime somebody drives down that street, they got no choice but to say his name.
1: Yep. Finally here, how would you situate, how would you frame the city of Chicago as part of the civil rights movement in this country? We think of civil rights, we always, I think our mind immediately goes down south. But how would you, here's your chance to brag about Chicago as you exit. How would you situate or frame Chicago as part of the civil rights story in this country?
2: Oh, we're the godfathers of the civil rights movement in this story. You can't have a Benjamin Mays running Morehouse if he don't come to University of Chicago and be a Pullman porter. You can't have the Great Migration if the Pullman porters out of Chicago aren't taking the Chicago Defender newspapers down south so the sharecroppers can apply for jobs and come on up. And there is no civil rights movement without the money. And the black middle class in Chicago financed the civil rights movement. Right? We got John H. Johnson, who's the first black man to be on the Forbes magazine. We got George Johnson, whose company is the first black company to be listed on the NASDAQ. And so as much as we appreciate the brothers that was down there marching, buses had to be paid for, food had to be paid for. When Mamie Till Mobley wanted to send her baby home to be buried properly and so that the world could see what happened to her baby, it was Chicago NAACP lawyers that went down there and got that boy home. So, no, we matter greatly in this civil rights and American thing that we call home.
1: It's wild. Love the city of Chicago. Sherman Dillard Thomas, Emmy-winning historian, Chicago culture worker. Good to have you on. Have a great celebration of Al Raby later this week in Chicago.
2: Hey, thank you, brother.
1: All right, stay strong. Good to have you on the program. Again, they'll be celebrating Al Raby this Friday. If you're in the Chicago area, Friday at, 11 a.m. at the Grand Ballroom. Y'all know where it is, on Cottage Grove. That's this Friday, celebration of Al Raby. He deserves it. It is, as Sherman said, long overdue. I'm glad to see Brother Raby getting some love and some respect in the city of Chicago later this week. We're pushing toward our final conversation today. In a few moments, we'll be joined by, speaking of Illinois, we'll stay in Chicago with a conversation featuring the Lieutenant Governor, Juliana Stratton, who is the Democratic nominee for the United States Senate in Illinois. This is the seat that long held by Dick Durbin. Dick Durbin has long been in leadership in the United States Senate. He is retiring. And so there is a black woman who may very well take his seat. We talked earlier on today's program, in case you've just tuned in, we talked earlier to Angie Nixon, who's the Democratic nominee for the Senate in Florida. So we had Angie on earlier today, Angie Nixon, and now we'll close the program in a little bit with Juliana Stratton, again, Lieutenant Governor in Illinois, running for the seat of the retiring Dick Durbin. Pleased to have both of them on this program on the same day. That gives me a few minutes to tell you a couple of things about our program the next coming days. I mentioned earlier on today's program that Javier Becerra, the Democratic nominee for governor here in the state of California, where I sit, will join us on our Thursday program. If you saw on C-SPAN or watched it on our live stream on our KBLA YouTube channel or listened on the radio station, however you saw it, the numbers were significant. The numbers were big. We saw people tapping in everywhere. A couple Saturdays ago, when we hosted the California Voices Town Hall and Ballot Forum, featuring most all of the candidates running for state office here in California, and also featured the mayoral candidates. This race is hotter than fish grease right about now. Karen Bass running for re-election here in L.A. against L.A. City Councilwoman Nithya Raman. They were both on stage, as were the two candidates for city attorney here in L.A., John McKinney and Marissa Roy, as were the sheriff candidates in L.A. County on stage that day. We had Alex Villanueva and Robert Luna, the current sheriff. So everybody showed up, and Javier Becerra did not make it that day. We tried to patch him in electronically, and the technology was not working that day, but he is coming in studio on this program on Thursday. Plenty of questions for Javier Becerra, who will be here on Thursday. Also on Thursday, Eric LaSalle, actor, of course, writer, director, has a new book out. And so Eric LaSalle will be on our program on Thursday as well. Taylor Hackford, Will be here. Speaking of a great artist, Taylor Hackford here on Thursday as well. That's Thursday. And then tomorrow we'll kick off with one of our favorite guests, Judge LaDoris Cordell. She'll be here in the first hour tomorrow on Wednesday. Always love talking to her. So many issues to discuss with her on the legal front right about now. So we'll talk to Judge LaDoris Cordell tomorrow in the first hour. And in our 10 o'clock hour, I'm just looking at the list right quick here, we'll be joined by Dr. Funmi Olopade. October, as you know, is Breast Cancer Awareness Month, and it is our way every October to spend some time talking about breast cancer and all of the advances that are being made. Dr. Olopade, I've known now for over a decade. She was one of the doctors for my longtime producer, Cheryl Flowers. If you're ever in L.A. Or in L.A. right now and drive by our building, you'll see a plaque on the front of our building and a plaque on the back of our building dedicated to Cheryl Flowers. We lost her over a decade ago to triple-negative breast cancer, which strikes black women more than anybody else. But the progress in that regard has been stunning over the last decade since we lost Cheryl. And Dr. Olopade will update us on that when she joins us tomorrow as we, again, celebrate in October as Breast Cancer Awareness Month and get some new intel from her on, again, the progress being made around breast cancer, specifically as it relates to African-American women. When we come forward, we will talk to the Lieutenant Governor in Illinois, Juliana Stratton, about how her race is coming. 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
2: Those people that are saying, I am not my ancestors, are speaking from a place of privilege only given to them by their ancestors. 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I am not my ancestors. I think that is insanely disrespectful.
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4: 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You had it right the first time.
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6: Juliana Stratton is a Southsider, a mother, a caregiver, and a fighter. That's why I was proud to endorse her first campaign for state representative, and why I can't wait to vote for her to be the next senator from the great state of Illinois. When health care for seniors, like her mom, was under attack, Juliana stood up. When ICE invaded Chicago neighborhoods, Juliana spoke out and fought back. Take it from me. If you can make it in Springfield, you can make it in Washington, D.C. So, Illinois, we have a job to do on November 3rd. Please join me in sending Juliana Stratton to the Senate.
7: That voice should be familiar to you by now. I am honored to have Lieutenant Governor Juliana Stratton back on this program. She was kind enough to join us during the primary campaign, and she pulled it off in fine form, and now she could be the next U.S. Senator from Illinois, taking the place of the retiring U.S. Senator Dick Durbin. And wouldn't that be nice to increase the number of black women in the U.S. Senate? Lieutenant Governor Stratton, good to have you back on the program. How are you today?
8: Always glad to talk with you, Tavis. I'm doing great. We're 21 days out, and I'm feeling strong.
7: I was about to ask you, how are you feeling? You're feeling strong. How's the campaign looking for you and feeling for you at this moment?
8: Well, the campaign is going well. I mean, we're going to run it through the tape. I'm not taking anything for granted, spending a lot of time, getting to every corner of the state, working to get my message out. It was great, of course, to have that support from President Obama. But I'm also very focused on making sure we can flip the Senate because we have to be a check on this president. So I'm helping candidates in other parts of the country who are in tough races. Because it's one of my top priorities to not just win myself, but to make sure that we can win back the Senate and win back the House and make sure that we stand up to this wannabe dictator.
7: I'm glad you raised that. We just discussed on this program yesterday, Lieutenant Governor Stratton, we were talking about the ways in which Republicans are now panicking. We were specifically talking about a number of races around the country where Donald Trump won by double digits in these states just 2 years ago. And now, 2 years later, his candidates are in trouble. Specifically, Ken Paxton comes to mind, of course, in Texas. John Cornyn, longtime Republican senator in Texas, did not get the endorsement of Donald Trump at the last minute. Trump goes with Paxton. And most Republican donors are like, okay, since you abandoned Cornyn and Paxson's your guy, you get him elected. You raise the money for him. That was their sentiment some months ago. Now that Paxson is in some trouble up against James Tallarico, those same Republican donors who are desperate to hold on to the Senate are now coming to the rescue of Ken Paxson and pouring some $200 million in that race alone, trying to hold on to that seat in Texas. But my larger point is your point that Republicans are scared now about actually losing the Senate. We've been talking about the House for months now, but now they're actually scared of losing the Senate.
8: Well, they should be scared because they are blindly following a president who has a failed agenda, who is harming not just Democrats, but harming Republicans as well, stripping away health care, taking food out of the mouths of hungry children, dragging us into a war that no one asked for, an illegal war, by the way. And they're going to have to account for that because none of them had the courage to stand up to him. I just was in Houston, Texas this weekend, stomping for James Tallarico. And I can tell you, Texas Democrats are fired up. And if everybody gets out the vote and if everybody does what they need to do over these next 21 days, he can win that race.
7: Yep. How should we be reading this moment where we see a number of black women owning their space in the United States Senate? There are obviously a couple already there. Earlier on this program today, Lieutenant Governor Stratton, we talked to Angie Nixon down in Florida. She was one of our guests earlier. So we have been smiling all day about having not one but two of y'all on the show on the same day who are Democratic nominees for Senate seats in Florida. Of course, you in Illinois. But how should we read in this moment? We should be reading this moment, that is, where we see black women ascending to a high perch like the U.S. Senate, no less.
8: Well, first of all, let's just acknowledge what you just said. We currently have two black women in the United States Senate, mm-hmm. Senator Angela Alsobrooks, Senator Lisa Blunt Rochester. It's the first time in history of this country that we've had two black women serving in the Senate at the same time. And you just had two more on your show today, mm-hmm. which means that if we're both elected, then we can double the representation of black women in the United States Senate. And we already know that black women are the backbone of our party. Had a wonderful event with Vice President Harris just last week. And what she said is we have to be transactional voters. We have to be the kind of voters that understand that we are saying if we're going to be the backbone of the party, if we're going to have black women stepping up and fighting and pushing and doing all the things. And, you know, Angie Nixon is a bad sister. Mm-hmm. She brings the fire every single time. And I would love to see her serving right by my side and walking into the doors of the United States Capitol by my side. But what I will say is, if we're going to do all of that and sacrifice so much for the good of our party and not just for doing this for black women or black communities, what we do is to the benefit of all Americans. And if that's the case, we are also asking that we need to be invested in. We need to make sure that people understand that we are leaders of the party and that we should have an opportunity to make sure we're at the table where the decisions are being made.
7: Our remaining moments with Illinois Lieutenant Governor Juliana Stratton. When we come forward, she is now the Democratic nominee for the Senate in the...
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7: Tavis Smiley and Lieutenant Governor Juliana Stratton in Illinois. She is the Democratic nominee, and I've been following this race rather closely. The latest poll numbers I'm looking at show her up plus 13 over her challenger. So, again, you heard her say she's going to run it through the tape. She's not taking anything for granted, but she's up pretty handsomely in all the polls I've been looking at of late. You survived a bruising primary battle. My sense is that candidates, if they accept the lessons, are better in the general when they have a bruising primary. What did you learn in the primary that's helped you run this race so well in the general?
8: Well, what I learned in the primary is that people were fed up with the status quo. They weren't looking for more of the same. In fact, I heard too many voters, Tavis, tell me that it didn't seem to matter who was in Washington. Their lives weren't getting any better, and they were looking for someone who was not only going to be a real fighter against Donald Trump, but they wanted someone who was going to have a clear vision for what they were fighting for. And what I'm fighting for is to make sure that everyone who needs a doctor can see a doctor. I'm fighting to make sure that we raise wages, because $7.25 as the federal minimum wage is not enough for any one person, let alone a family, to get their needs met. And what people are looking for is a fighter who's going to make sure that we fight to get big corporate money out of politics, so that it's not corporate special interests that have the greatest influence. It's the people that have the greatest influence. So I'm fighting for all of those things. I had a clear message to people. They heard it. It resonated. And they're sick of what's happening in Washington right now, and they want to make sure that when I get there, that I take their voices with me.
7: My friends in Illinois are already calling her Senator-elect, but her official title at the moment is Lieutenant Governor. But again, they're already calling her Senator-elect. We will see what happens on Election Day. But if these polls hold, there will be at least one more black woman in the U.S. Senate. Her name is Juliana Stratton, and I've been honored to have had her on this program. Lieutenant Governor, all the best to you. Thank you for your time.
8: Thank you, Tavis. Take care.
7: Take care of yourself. Just like that, 3 hours are gone. Well, not just like that. We squeezed an 80-pound show into a 40-pound bag. So, nah, it wasn't just like that. That was a lot of work. Don't y'all try this tomorrow, Jay-Z and Faraji. I ain't doing it again. Anyway, I love these guys. I will be back here, Lord willing, tomorrow to do it again, whatever they give me. I just hope it ain't 6, 7, 8 people like it was yesterday and today. But I digress for now. I'll see you tomorrow. Until then, keep the faith.

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2: Former President Barack Obama is endorsing Juliana Stratton in Illinois' U.S. Senate race.
3: Juliana Stratton is a Southsider, a mother, a caregiver, and a fighter. That's why I was proud to endorse her first campaign for state representative, and why I can't wait to vote for her to be the next senator from the great state of Illinois.
2: The lieutenant governor is seeking to replace retiring Senator Dick Durbin and will face Republican Don Tracy in next month's election. A legal battle over a forgotten black cemetery in Pinellas County, Florida is nearing an end. Officials have approved a proposed $7.5 million settlement with Frank Crum over property believed to contain more than 300 unmarked graves. And digital creator and comedian Drewski is set to make history as the first digital creator to host Saturday Night Live. The show is scheduled for November 7th. Get BIN News Now on demand 24/7 on the iHeartRadio app. Here's more with Andrea Coleman.
4: Thank you, Bree. A planned rally just off the campus of Cornell University in New York is about to get underway this afternoon. The aim of the protest is to show solidarity with the woman known as Jane Doe, who is accusing several frat members of sexually assaulting her in 2024. Over the weekend, several rallies were held in cities across the U.S., including this one in New York City.
5: They deserve justice, but they were met with bureaucracy. We students are done waiting for universities to do the right thing. We are here because we should not have to beg these powerful and rich institutions for basic protection.
4: Demonstrators today are calling on the university to expel anyone complicit with the alleged sex assault of Jane Doe or revoke their degrees. They also want independent hearings on future sex assault allegations. Meanwhile, tomorrow, Cornell faculty members are being asked to take a no-confidence vote in the administration regarding how it handled the sex assault case. Associate Professor Julia Change is speaking out on the matter.
6: It's like one of the few channels that we have officially to say to the administration, we as a united faculty just don't have faith in the administration to handle cases of sexual assault.
4: And we've heard nothing more on the complaint by the National Legal and Policy Center to have New York State Attorney General Letitia James removed from reviewing the case. The agency argues James, who is black, showed bias before she was named special prosecutor. On September 28, James posted on X, "What this young woman has been forced to endure is horrific and unacceptable to her and all survivors. You're not alone. We stand with you." In other news, in response to a tragic accident yesterday at the company's park in Metro Atlanta, Six Flags is temporarily closing some roller coasters at its parks across the country. The Goliath roller coaster at Six Flags Over Georgia and eight other coasters like it at separate parks are being shut down for now. The decision comes after a man died and four people were injured while riding Goliath yesterday. Six Flags stated the safety of guests and team members remains one of their highest priorities. The cause of the accident is still under investigation, and police have not confirmed witness accounts that the man fell from the coaster after being launched from his seat. The Goliath roller coaster opened in 2006 and is known for its high speeds and sharp turns. This incident marks at least the seventh death at the Georgia park, highlighting ongoing safety concerns in amusement parks. Former Dallas police officer Amber Geiger will be released from prison this Friday. Geiger, who is white, was convicted of murdering Botham Jean, her upstairs neighbor, in 2018. She reportedly entered his apartment by mistake and thought he was a burglar in her home. Botham Jean, who was black, reportedly was eating ice cream when Geiger entered his apartment and shot him. This is BIN News this hour. Be sure to follow us wherever you get your podcast. I'm Andrea Coleman on the Black Information Network, home of Black News First.
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22: Now, I have been spilling tea all weekend in just excitement for an intellectual conversation with the Dr. Stacy Patton. 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Her scholarship and advocacy challenged the corporal punishment in homes and schools and examines the historical relationship amongst childhood, race, violence, and power. One of the books I need to read, one of many, is including Spare the Kids, Why Whooping Children Won't Save Black America. But she's out with a new publication, and I am an avid reader of her via Substack, but I follow her religiously, and I'm so honored to welcome you to our listening audience, Dr. Stacy Patton. Welcome to the Cleopatra Show.
23: Thank you so much, Cleopatra. It's wonderful to be here with you today.
22: Absolutely. Besides me being just smitten with your authorship and, you know, your intellectual presence, but you ain't skirt. You know, let's just rip the Band-Aid off. You just one sister that I just be like, yes, you know, I'm not alone in this. And your ability to fight these internet trolls, because they're not thugs, is just stupendous. I take copious notes of how you just definitely handle this one, that one, that one, this one, and you, it just don't stop. I mean, but black women, do we really stop? So when do you take time? Because I just see you just all over that beat like sprinkles.
23: Well, you know, time is a privilege. It's a luxury, quite frankly, particularly given the work that I do in terms of fighting against child abuse in our communities, talking about racial violence, bringing attention to, you know, the deaths of black people, going into the archives and, you know, excavating the truth about the horrific things that have happened to our people. So at the end of the day, I get to you know, close the archives. I get to get up from my desk. I get to go home. I get to eat dinner. I get to sleep. I get to wake up the next morning. And, you know, when I look at history, particularly the history detailed in my forthcoming book that drops tomorrow, Strung Up, How White America Learned to Lynch Black Children, I remind myself that I didn't have to search for a child after a white mob snatched him. I don't have to, you know, try to live knowing that pieces of somebody that I loved might be stored in containers in somebody's house. I don't have to bury, you know, a child. I don't have to live with that. So for me, you know, these questions of self-care is really, quite frankly, a luxury for the living.
22: And the way that, you know, I find you to poetically weave some of the most unappetizing attributes of this place we call home, right? And I look at America, I always coin it for my listening audience, surviving America while being black in it. You're right. But has it stopped? And what I found so intrinsic about this opportunity to have you here today was the stairs that I build upon with the transgressions. Oftentimes we talk about our own genetic makeup and how coding all the way back from the African diaspora, but we never really examine those that colonized us. I want you to elaborate, as you were writing this book, what was the motivational factor and what was an aha moment for you, or what is it that you want to be an aha moment for the world?
23: So the answer is so layered. I started writing, I tell people I started writing this book when I was a child, because I'm an adoptee and I have a birth family of origin. And I was a kid growing up in the 80s and 90s, so I'm a post-civil rights generation baby, was not baptized in the fire of the racial politics of the civil rights movement. But I lived in the echoes of two black families that were touched by lynching and racial violence. And as a child, we weren't really allowed to ask too many questions about what happened to, you know, my adoptive great-grandfather, whose body was, you know, wrapped in a white sheet and thrown in front of his mother and siblings. These adults wanted to protect us, to shield us from that, but they also had this deep cellular level fear that us children could be snatched from the future, that something could happen to us. Maybe it wasn't a Klan mob, but it could be the police. So that fear was palpable, and it informed the ways in which they raised us. And I felt the same intensity with my biological relatives who suffered the death of my grandfather, my maternal grandfather, who was shot, beaten, hogtied, and thrown in the swamps by white men. That fear and that trauma lived in their bodies, in their stares, in their breath, in how, you know, they tried as best they could to stay attached to each other, to love each other. And then flash forward when I got into the archives, starting in graduate school at Rutgers University, I knew I wanted to do my dissertation on the treatment of black children. And at first, I wasn't finding much in the archives because I was using the wrong terms. I was using African-American children instead of Negro and colored and pickaninny and all that derogatory language that's used to describe black children. And I started finding dead black children. It wasn't just Emmett Till. I was finding teenagers, young adolescents, toddlers, babies. And my youngest victims are 9 fetuses. You know, these unborn lives that were stolen while their pregnant mothers were lynched. And I started thinking about all the trauma that got carried forward from those experiences. But then I had to turn to white people, because you're right. So much of African-American history focuses on the destruction of black bodies, on what was done to black people. One of the things that troubles me about the way we talk about racial trauma in America is that the black body is always under examination. We talk about what slavery did to our bodies, what segregation did to our nervous systems, what trauma may have transmitted across generations. We talk about cortisol, stress, epigenetics, hypertension, hypervigilance. We keep asking, what did white supremacy do to black people? And that's an important question, yes. But I wanted to turn the microscope around. What did centuries of practicing domination do to white folks? What did colonization do to their bodies, nervous systems, brain development, emotional lives, and child-rearing practices of the people doing the colonizing, the enslaving, the whipping, the raping, the lynching? Because violence is not metabolized only by the person receiving it. You can't build

0: my book, Strung Up, asks, what if we studied the people who kept producing the damage? What happened inside white childhood that made domination feel normal? What did white children learn while watching black people be humiliated, beaten, expelled, sold, terrorized, and lynched? What happens when children repeatedly receive the message that another group's suffering is acceptable or even pleasurable or necessary?
1: And I thank you for that, because that layout is why, listen, guys, this is why I follow this sister. This is why I religiously keep up with her. This is why we kept pressure on her for her to be here, because you are a part of the fold of what we do here on the Cleopatra Show. And I'm glad that you turned that microscope around, because this is how you got the Unabomber. This is how you have the Predator in office. This is how we miss the steps of how do we get here. How do you walk into a church and murder people that are praying? How do you walk into a movie theater and murder people that are watching a movie, and then the people that pick you up take you to go have Burger King? How do you do these things? And we keep saying, well, that's what they do. And we've accepted that of them, but we don't have a clear understanding of the psyche of the of the underlying issues of them. What is that? The colonizing spirit. We'll laugh at the part of Black Panther when she said colonizer. But is it funny? Right now, we're colonizing people to this day. When do we break the chains? But how do you if you don't understand the chains? When we come back, I got Dr. Stacy Patton with me, and I'm so excited. And we're going to take a deep dive into Strung Up, how white America learned to lynch black children. And we are back. It's a Manic Monday on the Cleopatra Show. The time is 10:53, and we have to find a way to bring some truth to the forefront, and I know who can do that, and she's here with me, Dr. Stacy Patton. I want to thank you, and you're getting a lot of praise in the chat here. Your newest publication that drops tomorrow, Strung Up, How White America Learned to Lynch Black Children. You know, of your archival exploration as a researcher, your profound scholar, what took you aback the most in terms of your findings?
0: So when I started as a graduate student going into the archives and also learning about the history of lynching, I assumed that lynching was a uniquely American phenomenon, right? So that this was something that emerged in the aftermath of the Reconstruction era, in response to 4 million black people being emancipated, of which included 2 million black children. And I understood that political moment as rife with a lot of fear. There was a lot of fear of the potential, particularly of these children, this new generation of children that were not schooled in the confining discipline of slavery and whose future was unknown and feared. There was always this looming fear among white America that this young generation of black, newly freed black people would take revenge against white folks for centuries of slavery. And I knew that there was vigilante justice, frontier justice in other spaces even before emancipation. But all the sadistic cruelties, the spectacle violence of lynching, I had assumed that it was a uniquely Southern phenomenon and that, you know, the primary targets were black men. But it wasn't until I started reading about the history of public executions in Europe, in England, and elsewhere that I was completely floored by what I found. They, too, had these large crowds, thousands of people who would show up to watch people get hanged, to watch them be tortured, to watch them be burned alive, to watch them get their heads chopped off. And they also bought children. They had them hoisted up on their shoulders to watch. They did, you know, execution dissections of people's bodies right there out in the front. They would flay people's skin, use the skin to, you know, cover books and bags and shoes. So all of that sadism and barbarism existed within European cultures prior to the American project, going all the way back at least 2,000 years of recorded history to the medieval period. And I was surprised to learn that they were also hanging children. And so for me, I thought, oh, my God, lynching.

0: game was not something that was uniquely designed for black people. This was something that white people had done to each other for centuries.
1: And I thank you for laying that out, because I'm particularly always inclined to read novels and find myself of interest to colonial barbarism, because I think that it speaks volumes to the behavior of today. I had an aunt that would always teach me about how barbaric one could be and just the cannibalistic spirit. And I always try to educate our listening audience that if you think that wasn't on the menu, you're mistaken. In fact, they eviscerated a whole island because they had that kind of appetite, and they choose not to talk about it. And the erasure of history is not just whitewasher. It is to run away with shame of their own making because of that appetite that tends to rear to this day. And like you said, is it cloaked and the fraternal order of police? Is it cloaked on the judicial system? Is it cloaked here? Is it masked there? It's everywhere.
0: Yeah, and I think you're so right, because, you know, also what surprised me in the archival work was, you know, how far back the story kept taking me, right? So, you know, the deeper I went, the more I realized that the cultural grammar of this public violence, it didn't begin in America, right? So I went across the Atlantic into Europe, where children had long been socialized around this kind of public punishment, you know, executions, torture, religious violence, the disciplining of people's bodies. And so long before Europeans racialized Africans in the Americas, they had already developed these long traditions for teaching communities, including their kids, how to watch people suffer and how to participate in the punishment of bodies and how to understand certain bodies as deserving of pain. The difference is that America did something particular with that inheritance. It racialized it. It fused those older European traditions of spectacle and punishment with slavery, colonialism, anti-blackness, and white supremacy. So one of the revelations of the book was that lynching is not simply some inexplicable American eruption of savagery. It has a genealogy, and there's an inheritance there. And once I saw that, I could no longer tell the story beginning with slavery or reconstruction. I had to go farther back and ask, what cultural practices did Europeans bring with them in their cultural ideologies, their religious traditions, their philosophical traditions, their ideas about children, and in their bodies that made racial terror imaginable in the first place?
1: Everybody's asking, who is this sister? Listen, guys, Dr. Stacy Patton is here with us. She is one woman that I have been following across the globe in terms of, man, just your becoming and how breathtaking you are. I use the opportunity to say intellectual, right? So I find you to be so stimulating. I will not hold you captive. We could, but you had to make this commitment. Please come back to us.
0: Absolutely. And I just want to thank you for having the courage, the audacity to have these conversations, especially within our communities. I think that my hope is that by the time people move through this book, and it's a hard read, it's not comfortable, it's not racial trauma porn either, but when you get to the other side of this chamber of horrors, that we look at our children with new eyes and with a resolve to put our bodies on the line for them, to love black children, I keep saying, like a revolt.
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1: And I am certainly one of them, guys, and she's committed to come back. I look forward to reading this book. I will take my time. I have 3 under 5, Dr. Patton. Our youngest will be 11 months on the 5th, and they're all boys. So it's important that I take my time and thumb through this. But meanwhile, I look forward to having you back. We got to have a quarterly debut of Patent Talks because this sister is enlightening and inspiring. And I hope you all feel like your cup was full. And I thank you for stopping by the Cleopatra Show.
0: Yep. Thank you so much for having me.

0: Welcome back. I am excited this morning to be joined by Kristen and her wonderful husband, Montel Jordan, whose music you're hearing right now. If you're watching us on Facebook, you see the brother still is smooth and cool and suave in his hat from out there. Kristen, Montel, good morning and welcome to WVON.
1: Good morning.
2: Good morning. What's up, Chi-Town? How y'all doing?
0: Everybody here is doing great, man. It's good to see you. Good to see you. And good to meet your wife, as beautiful and lovely as she is. But that's exactly what we would expect. You know, Montel, we began by playing your hit back in 1995. That one went to number one. You've done that. You've done others. This is the one you're most known for. But then when I saw you when we were at our conclave down in Indianapolis celebrating our 100th, you spoke there and talked about the movements that you've made in your life. Talk about your movement into music and your movement out of it and what you're doing now.
2: Yeah, well, thank you, first of all, for your platform. Thank you for a great morning in Chicago and all over the world. We get to share this message today. Basically, I was brought up in church. That is my training ground. That's where I started. And then that journey took me into, I didn't go to seminary to learn things about the Lord. I went to cemetery, which was the music business. And so the music business was where I had to go to die, to learn, to live again and really find myself. And then many years later, I would return back to being able to do music again, but do music from the standpoint of understanding that I'm trying to give God glory in everything that I do. So I'm the bridge between, I think, the church and the world musically, to be able to take the gospel outside the four walls of the church into spaces that allow people to get to know the Lord who may never go to church.
0: A good and wonderful messenger to do that. In all respects, I have to ask you this, because I've always wondered, you went to Pepperdine. How does anybody study on a campus so beautiful?
2: It's easy when you can't swim. I can swim, but from that standpoint, at that time in my life, going out there, there was a great beauty. It was an incredible campus, outstanding staff. Great college, great university, and it just so happens that it was my desire to. There were very little African Americans on campus. I think we were 0.3 of the population on campus. So it was just one of those things to where, although I'd longed for an HBCU type of experience for my college, you know, I'm at the time of A Different World and Cosby Show and. That's what I thought, and I didn't get that at Pepperdine. So it was
1: different.
2: Muy blanco.
0: Yeah, that is certainly a different world in all respects.
2: Yes, sir.
0: And Kristen, how did he pull you? Well, how did this happen?
2: I love that question.
1: That's interesting. So we actually met when we were 19 years old. I was 19. Yikes. We ended up at a fraternity party that we had no business at. we ended up at an Alpha Ball. And I was supporting my best friend. He was supporting his best friend. And that's how we ended up there. And he danced his way into my heart, literally. The Running Man specifically.
0: This is how we do it, baby.
2: Yeah. And not the little garbage Running Man that the young YNs do today. It was the full blown arms extension Running Man from back in the day.
1: If you can only visually see this at 6'8", I have to tell you, it was an experience.
0: That's what you need video of. I can only imagine what that was. But I have to also imagine it did capture your attention, if nothing else.
1: Oh, it 1,000% did. It caught my attention and ended up going on a first date. And we've been together ever since. And 5 kids later, here we are.
2: Yeah, 5 kids and 5 grandkids. Lots of laughter, though. I think that was part of it. Laughter.
0: Wow. Well, you guys look phenomenal. So you've been obviously together for a while and through some pretty challenging things, as well as all the wonderful things that you just spoke of. which is really why we want to have this conversation. Last month was Prostate Cancer Awareness Month. And Montel, you've been wonderful in being out with what's going on there. But Kristen, let me ask you, from a wife's perspective, what is it like to hear that diagnosis? And what do you do then to try and help them through this process?
1: So I think one of the things that you go through or process when you hear that is like, not my person. Like, this is my best friend. You know, so like it was a complete mind game in the beginning. And so we had to actually really capture our thoughts immediately and say, you know what? This is not the end. We just have to figure out how to fight this and fight this the best way possible. And for us, we had to determine, you know, what the possibilities were and what our options were. And it's interesting. I think the thing that I learned the most about him is that one, at first he wanted to do it alone. I got this. It's okay. I got this. I was like, no, you don't got this. We got this. And so we learned together that we can do hard things, but we can't do hard things alone. And so we learned how to trust each other in a whole new way. It drew us closer together, which is crazy because we're already kind of like peanut butter and jelly. but I can tell you, when you first hear it, it's crazy, but we came out on the other end of this stronger than we've ever been before.
2: Yeah.
0: Montel, tell us about how you felt when you first learned that you had it. You know, this prostate exam, as many all men should be going through at certain ages, is one of the most uncomfortable things that we experience, but it's so necessary to do to figure out what's going on with you. How did you learn? Which was the thing that, that tipped it for you?
2: Gotcha. Well, thank you. And let me say this, just to address the discomfort that many men may have regarding prostate cancer checks. It's a blood test.
1: Yeah.
2: It is now a blood test. And so the taboos in our community about the anal and rectal exams, those don't even have to exist anymore. Literally, you just have to go for a PSA test, which is a prostate-specific antigen test. It's a blood test. If you go for a regular checkup, they will not give it to you unless you ask for it. You have to advocate for yourself, for your life, for a PSA check. One in every eight men will be diagnosed with prostate cancer. One in every six will be African American, and we are twice as likely to die from it. And it is a disease that is 99% treatable when it's caught early. So we don't have an excuse anymore from the standpoint of, oh, nobody's going to put their finger in me. It's not a finger anymore. It's a blood test. I have been going for regular physicals since I was about 41, 42 years young. So that by the time I reached 53, 54, and I got diagnosed, it was early and I had a track record to be able to look and see a decade of what my A1C levels were. I was able to see what my blood pressure levels was. And so from that standpoint, hearing the words for the first time, it's cancer. My doctor basically said, I have good news and bad news. The bad news is, yes, it is prostate cancer. The good news is we caught it early. Immediately, my first thoughts were, this is not going to kill me. And that's because as a man of faith, that is, and I'm not saying I wasn't afraid. I'm saying that in the face of fear, my words started to shape who I was going to be in this process. And I've known people to get a diagnosis and they could be gone a month later or weeks later. I knew immediately when I heard those words, I had to give life words, you know, that were going to make sure that me and my family were going to be able to sustain through it and come out on the other side. So now I'm a two-time cancer survivor. Yes. Because I fought it, had my prostate removed in November of 2024. And then it came back, or some more residue or residual were found in 2025. And so I had radiation treatment, a proton treatment. And so long story short, early detection helped save my life, and the regular screenings continued to help save my life. I still go back for regular screenings, and I am currently undetectable. I'm looking to be undetectable for life with a PSA of 0.01. And for the men out there, one, you need to know your numbers. And for my women out there, if you care about your husbands, your fathers, your sons, your pastors, the men in your life, you need to make sure that they know their numbers by going and getting screened, getting checked, getting early detection, and it's all done by a blood test.
1: If you have to make the appointment for him, please do.
0: Strong and important message that we all need to hear in so many ways. And what I heard from you most clearly, and I get my annual checkups, but I can tell my doctor to keep his hands to himself because
2: my blood should
0: tell you how this, that how this is supposed to come out. That part, that's the best news you've given. Well, second best news you've given me today. The best news is that you're still here. You're still doing well and you're still kicking through all of that. I need to take a quick break. Got more for you guys. We're talking with Kristen and Montel Jordan. Love them. I love you guys. We'll have more with them about what they're doing and how they got through all of this together.

0: Welcome back. We're talking this morning with Montel Jordan, his lovely wife, Christian, about their journey through his prostate cancer and where they are now. Montel, let me ask you this. Christian mentioned that you were initially saying you could handle this yourself. And she said, no, this is a thing that we do. When you said that, was that because of strength? Was that because of fear? Was that because of what? What made you think you could do that all on your own?
1: I think that when it comes to prostate cancer, specifically the parts of the body that it deals with and that it affects, that's the reason why men don't talk about it. And that's why I think our story is very unique, that a cancer survivor and a caregiver are willing to talk about their journey or our journey in this, because it's not something you're going to hear people talk about a lot. One, cancer stories are not something that people care to share, because you feel like when you share your story, you're sharing the disease. And that's not true. One of the things that we had to come into agreement with is that I would carry cancer and she would carry me. I could tell my daughter, Dad will carry the cancer. I need you to carry Dad. I could tell my friends, I'm going to carry cancer. I need you to carry me. And I think that mindset allows someone to better come alongside of someone who is a patient, someone who is a fighter and a survivor, and to come alongside the caregivers. Because there's a lot of caregivers out there who just are going through it, man. People watching you right now, listening right now, they're caring for somebody that's navigating some form of struggle or disease or illness, and it's very, very difficult, you know, to do that. So naturally, because of the nature of prostate cancer that deals with the parts of the body of potential erectile dysfunction and non-creation of semen and incontinence and diapers, all those different things, men, you know, you feel like your manhood is under attack, and cancer, you know, attacks within and it attacks without. It attacks outwardly as well through isolation. So naturally, immediately, I'm like, I got to fight this, but I think that I got a rider, you know? And so because of that, she's like, nah, we're going to make decisions together. She gave me, of course, the ultimate choice to be able to decide, but this is our life. It is our intimacy life. It had a lot to do with our prayers and what we wanted to do together. It's not just a one person decision. And so I had to invite her into that space and not invite her into the disease at the same time.
0: Montel, you shared a lot of very important information right there in that statement. I'm so grateful for that, because you shared things in ways in which we haven't heard about how this really impacts a person who's dealing with it. Christian, talk about, if you would, for a moment, about the family and how such a diagnosis affects the entirety of the family.
2: It definitely affects the entire family. And I think one of the things, the misnomers that that people don't understand, is that this is the person that holds the seat of your family, right? And they're the covering of your family. So it's important, but it's interesting, because like, there's part of them that wants to recluse, but the thing is that every single person that's a part of this family is super attached. So in specific with our children, like, Dad is their superhero. So in their mind, they're like, wait, what? How is this possible? Like, no way. I've seen his cape. I've seen it 1,000 times. But the truth is that, yeah, even superheroes have to deal with things that they don't expect. But how we were able to do it as a family is to be able to talk and sit around a table and say, hey, like, how, this is how we need you to support us. This is what it looks like to pray for Dad. This is what it looks like to express how you feel and be afraid, but also do brave things in spite of that. And so I think for us, we learn how to do it together and bring them into it. And it didn't start that way. When we first started, we were like, okay, well, we'll just wait. And then we were on vacation with our oldest son, and he was like, you have to tell the other children. You have to give them the choice and the chance to process this, because if something doesn't go the way that we anticipate, what are you going to do? And he said, you know what? Give them the opportunity and allow them to process at the level they're at. And the truth is, my oldest son is at the time was 36 and my daughter was 11. And so there's a wide variety of the way that you have to introduce it. For we can be very candid with our 36-year-old. With our 11-year-old, you know, it's a different story. What does the prostate do?
1: Yeah.
2: It got interesting when a mommy when a mommy dragon and a daddy dragon meet.
0: Oh, that's wonderful. I know I'm beyond your time, I'm beyond mine, but I have to ask you, talk to us quickly, if you would, about Shiloh and the not-so-scary girl above his bed.
1: Absolutely. Shiloh, this is our first children's book. It released on September 1st. It's available everywhere now, Amazon, Barnes & Noble, Books A Million, any place you can get books, you want to go and grab the book. It's the story of a little monster who's afraid that there's a little girl who lives on the bed above him. And it basically takes fear. It flips it on its side. And it's a story my wife has wanted to birth for many, many years, to be able to allow people to know that fear will come. But in the face of fear, you can still build brave. You can still take the next brave step. It's a great story for kids age 3 to 7. It's also a great story for adults who are navigating not only fears of their children, but even fears as adults that went unattended to as children. And we believe that unattended childhood fear becomes adult trauma. And this book is going to help families be able to look at fear and don't think it's not going to come. But when it comes, whatever that fear is, for me, it was the fear of disease and what comes with that. But to be able to look at fear and be able to still face it and be courageous in the face of it.
0: Let me say this. I am so thrilled to have had the opportunity to speak to you guys this morning. You're just a beautiful couple, beautiful messages, beautiful work. And there is the book, Shiloh and the Not-So-Scary Girl Above His Bed. But thank you so much for all that you all are doing. And thanks for just pushing out this message, because you're saving lives and how you do it and helping children in what you've written and shared and family. So thank you so much for what you do. And thanks for being with us this morning.
1: Thank you, Rufus. We appreciate you. We love you, Chicago. Thank you.
0: All right. Yo and yo, baby.
1: You know it.
3: All right. It's the afternoon show.
4: What?
3: And it has been a hot one.
4: What?
3: With Donna Ray.
4: What?
3: If you just joined us, you just missed attorney Victor Henderson running for school board president here in Chicago. That is coming up November 3rd, right around the corner, less than a month away, 28 days away. But we have another heavy conversation that's at the top of the list as far as importance here in Chicago, and we have a phenomenal guest. But there have been, over the last, I don't know, 30, 60, 90 days, a peak and a rash of break-ins on the beloved South Side. And the West Side, y'all beloved too. But these break-ins have been happening on 75th, on 47th and Bronzeville. I know Sip and Saber has been hit a couple of times in more than one location. Mm-hmm. The young lady from, Soul Vibes? Or
4: Soul
3: something.
4: Sure is.
5: Fab.
3: Who?
5: It's Fab Silver. You talking about Fab downtown?
4: No, the one that was
3: in Bronzeville.
4: Yeah.
3: But yeah, it's been kind of crazy, Alderman. And our guest is Sixth Ward Alderman Will Hall. And he's been kind enough to join us in studio. So please keep your comments coming on Facebook. We're going to continue with the phone lines being open. Dr. Rosita Pianchi, I promise you, we'll get to your calls in just a moment. Because all this stuff is relevant. You can call about the school board. You're welcome to call about these break-ins and your opinion.
4: Bronzeville Soul.
3: Thank you so much. She was just on Instagram the other day.
4: Yeah.
3: And what I loved about what she said was, we still going to open today.
4: Mm-hmm.
3: That was like the resilience.
5: That's right.
3: Of our store owners.
4: Angie
3: our
4: black, Price, yeah.
3: Our black business people. It just never ceases to amaze me. But Alderman Hall, I'm going to be quiet because I want to give you the floor for a minute or two just to tell us really, what's been happening? Because you're at the ground level. You work your ward.
5: Yeah,
3: you work your ward.
5: Work me.
3: And talk to us about what's happening. The disposition of the people. Yeah. Are they feeling afraid? Are they feeling frustrated? What's going on?
5: Well, first of all, I want to say that I'm looking at a miracle. Last time I saw you.
3: Yeah.
5: You was in that season, but I know what a miracle looked like.
3: Thank you, sir.
5: Less than 6 feet away.
3: And glory
5: to
3: God.
5: And all the prayers of the righteous was working, man.
3: I can feel them.
5: Dude, we glad to see you.
3: Thank you.
5: And it's not no memorial and no repast. So the thing is this, right? We have these thugs, and we're naming it. And they're causing this evil inconvenience because what has happened is they're busting windows, not taking anything because there's nothing there.
3: There's nothing to take.
5: There's nothing.
3: I was thinking the same thing.
5: You're not taking no deep fries. You're not taking no hoods. You're not taking no pop machines. The registers are open. For example, so Vet City, our ale had the register open. They stole 3 pieces of cake and caused $1,000 worth of damage. And so these are intimidation tactics. And again, you know, these are owners who, A, have given life savings to better community, right? Like, in, you know, when I went down 75th Street, you know, and shout out to our commander, 6th District Commander Poston, 3rd District Commander Claggett. And I'll talk a little bit about the meeting today, but he hit me at 4, about close to 5 a.m. And to be up that early and to be engaged with our community. And literally, when I walked the entire boulevard, you could literally see in the corridor the eyes of resilience. Erskine, Flowers by Erskine. Mm-hmm. I mean, Erskine Quincy is one of the kindest men that you will ever meet. And to see the big candy jar smash. I mean, he has candy for days. And this is the home of Hockey Puck Roses, 38 years on 75th Street. And again, you know, the people don't understand. We ain't going nowhere.
3: Yeah.
5: And so, you know, again, shout out to Melinda Kelly, SSA. Mm-hmm. That was Johnny on the spot with making sure that the board ups were there. So we have a little Band-Aid on 75th Street, but we're not broken.
3: That's right.
5: And so what I'm most glad about is today we had an emergency meeting. It was like a family meeting. And I felt the prince's energy, Prince Asiel, his energy was in the room because he brought us always to the table. And so to have his son walking in his father's footsteps and making his own footsteps. So a room full of all of the businesses, and there was no finger pointing. There was no blaming. There was no anger, some frustration around the fact that we can do even more. The frustration was the fact that why hurt people that were willing to help? I bet you any money, if you go by any of those businesses today and the people who broke the windows, ask them for a job, ask them for a meal, they'll find a way to help.
3: That's right.
5: And so 75th Street, again, a Band-Aid, but we're not broken. And so today we had a good meeting. We're going to re-strategize because clearly they're watching. Yeah. So these are professional thugs who watched. We had a police car present on 75th Street.
3: Right.
5: Sunday night going to Monday morning to 3 a.m. Shift change, car moved. And so they struck right after the car moved. So this is not a matter of police presence. Again, those commanders, 3rd and 6th, are spending money, overtime money.
3: Yeah.
5: So again, we are reimagining the strategy, adding private security, SSA paying for it, and we're gonna go on to the next. And the next is the next level of 75th Street.
4: You know, I get frustrated hearing the assumption that these thugs possibly look like us or have no jobs.
5: Yeah.
4: Because when I hear, and I quote, "No suspects in custody."
5: Yeah.
4: That makes me look at a different type of suspect that we need to be thinking about. So what is it that we are not able to find out who actually did this? Because there are police cameras, police presence.
5: Business cameras.
3: This is not, cameras.
4: Right, Ring everywhere. Cameras. But suddenly, no suspects are in custody. So who's to say that somebody who works a 9-to-5 that lives in a whole different neighborhood, whole different community, didn't come here to say, you know what, it's time to Tulsa this?
5: Well, you know what it is? It reminds me of when the Sixth Ward was integrated back in the day. Mm-hmm. You know, just Sunday, I was riding with, with Hosea and the Myron Park Advisory Committee. Mm-hmm. And, you know, Mr. Johnson, for example, who lives right off of 75th Street, he remembers the day when they were throwing rocks in between, you know, in homes because they didn't want black people to live over in Park Manor and Chatham. Sounds like the same game because, number one, whoever's doing this is wearing latex gloves. We do know that from the police. And they're wearing masks. They're not stealing nothing.
4: Right.
5: They're literally dropping these registers, in some instances, 10, 20 feet.
4: So you can't do business.
5: Right, away from the door. So every register has been recovered that was broken into and stolen, some which were on 75th Street, mm-hmm. another one's on 75th Street all the way east by the lake. Mm-hmm. And so what we do know is that whoever is paying these unstable people to cause this evil inconvenience, we're going to catch them. Because Mr. Erskine said something today. He said, it's days that I'm up at 4:30 in the front of my business. And he said, don't be surprised if I surprise you. Mm-hmm. So these are not weak business owners.
3: That's right.
5: We're not thugs, but we ain't scared. Mm-hmm. And so, again, it's just a Band-Aid. We're going to hire. We just had two successful economic festivals.
4: Yeah.
5: Spending a Black. Stephanie from Brown Sugar just had a record-breaking year.
4: Absolutely.
5: Over five figures in one day. When you have that type of positivity, right, it's no secret that evil wants to come. And so beyond the spiritual, the natural is this. Pull up one time, our rod and our staff is going to comfort you.
4: Yeah, we need to figure this out.
5: Yeah,
4: again, exactly. It's the weekend when nobody has to go to their 9 to 5. Is this it?
3: No.
4: Oh, okay. So we're going to go to traffic and look. You got to let me know.
3: I was giving you that look like it's 4:31.
4: I know that's right. And we're going to be on time with this one. We got Alderman Will Hall talking about those break-ins that have taken place in Bronzeville.
5: We got some next steps.
4: Yet again. Yeah. And we're going to talk about next steps. He just alerted me. And we're going to go to the phone lines.
5: Come
4: I promise
5: on.
4: You.
5: Call.
4: We'll be right back, guys, right here on WVON 1690. Tell me something good, guys. Tell me that you shared the show. Tell me that you're on Facebook and you shared the show. The comments are coming in profusely and the calls are lit like crazy because we have Alderman Will Hall in the building, in the studio with us. And we're talking about this rash of break-ins that have taken place in Bronzeville.
3: And
4: 75th, right? But here's the thing. Just during the break, we had a lot of conversation.
5: Indeed.
4: You were going to talk about what steps we have going forward.
5: Yes.
4: I know we need to get to the callers. Yeah. I got some questions. I mean, this is just not an hour conversation, but it is our conversation.
5: Oh, I like that. You know, oh God, it's good to be back in studio with you. One of the things, number one, we're doing is this Friday, we're having happy hour. And so every Friday at 6 o'clock, the entire city is welcome. We're going to have happy hour starting off this Friday at Ricketts. So come get a two-piece on me.
3: The one
5: on 75th Street.
3: No, yeah.
5: 75th Street. All happy hours on Fridays. 6 o'clock is going to be on 75th Street.
4: It's not on Stoney.
5: So
3: there is one on Stoney.
4: Not that one.
5: So we're going on 75th and Champlain for the Ricketts there this Friday, 6 o'clock. Come get you a two-piece. Then next Friday, we're going to Bike It. It's a stationary bike place where you can get your exercise.
4: 75th and Ferrari.
5: Then we're going to Manor 75. We're going to have some charcuterie board classes and some spirit-free mixology.
3: Okay.
5: And then lastly, we're going to end on the last Friday with a big surprise. So every Friday at 6 o'clock, starting this Friday at Ricketts, we're going to have a happy hour. Again, starting at 6, the first 250 Sixth Ward residents, we got you. The other 250, we got you too. We want 500 people to come have a two-piece on us. That infusion of money is a big deal for a neighborhood business. So every Friday, catch Alderman Hall on 75th Street. And we was doing this regardless of what they did yesterday.
4: Yeah.
5: Because 75th Street is our downtown. And at the end of the day, our downtown deserves the same respect. We got new infrastructure. It's been a couple of new sidewalks we put in on 75th Street that need it. And so we're building our downtown, no different than downtown Chicago.
4: So how does this help with the situation that happened and with the break-ins in Bronzeville with the happy hour? When I asked the next steps, what are the next steps for businesses to protect themselves, to protect the damages and things of
5: Absolutely.
4: That nature?
5: Well, the happy hour, what I've been doing over the last few years is these infusions of grants. You know, Spending a Black was the Super Bowl for economics on 75th Street. Mm-hmm. And so after Spending a Black, we continue to bring people back to 75th Street. And so we had the robots on 75th Street early on, which the robot company bought out Soul Veg, bought out Mabe's Deli. And so we're keeping that same spirit of, again, micro grants to seed money the businesses, because as many as, you know, 47,000 live in the Sixth Ward. We had a situation where Erskine, who's been on 75th Street for 38 years, a neighbor one block away didn't even know it was a flower shop. So we want to continue to remind people, come on down the street and come from all over the city of Chicago. So happy hour every Friday at 6 o'clock in October. You'll be able to come to one of the businesses on 75th Street to enjoy something, an open house for free on me. free on me, and a couple of other my friends going to be paying for these happy hours. But every Friday, we want to end the week with a happy feeling. And then we're going to 79th Street for our Harvest Fest on 79th and Rose. Again, economic infusion. And then to the practical, again, our SSA meeting, police meeting, some neighbors, but majority business owners, we're going to retool our strategy. We do have a security company. The last 3 years, the taxes that are to pay for this stuff, Fritz Kagi and Company, have made it complicated. But now that we are funded and getting back some funding, we're going to use that funding to invest in private security firms. It's no different than what they do downtown.
4: Right.
5: I talked to Lori Lightfoot's old head of security. He was a U.S. Marshal. And so when you go downtown on Rush Street, they're in suits, ties. You wouldn't even notice. But they got earpieces going straight to the police districts.
4: Yeah.
5: And so our 3rd and 6th District commanders are ready, willing, and able to take a private feed to their command rooms. And so we're looking at working with Kate Security to add that extra support. Now, I ain't going to tell you everything we're doing with the security, but we do got 9 cameras.
4: Hey, that was my question.
5: We got 9 cameras. So we got 9 cameras. We're going to infuse some private security.
4: Yeah.
5: And we're going to add more nosy neighbors. Yeah. And even if that means neighbors walking with me, I get out, I'm young. I was out at 4 a.m. to, you know, deal with the issue then. And so, again, our goal is economic infusion, some private security infusion,
4: yeah,
5: some more strategic observations from our 9 cameras. And then our business owners are looking at more fortified efforts for their front glasses and front doors.
4: I just want to make sure those 9 cameras are no longer leading to the end result being no suspects.
5: Straight up.
4: Custody.
5: Straight up. I tell you this, we ain't going nowhere and we ain't scared.
4: All right, let's go to the phone lines.
3: Thank you so much. Pianki.
4: Pianki, thank you so much for waiting. What you got for us?
6: Well, I wanted to say something to Henderson. But on this issue here, you know what one of the problems is? You don't punish nobody. Nobody gets punished. I see things going on even at a national level that were called to be put to death, lynched on the gallows. Nobody gets punished. Another point. Henderson made mention of 1619, blacks and browns. Tell me, what is relative with browns in 1619? And the problem he's having with trying to stay on the school board reminds me of what my president went through when you had states trying to take him off their ballot for president. And finally, I was wondering how his position is on school choice with full vouchers, where parents don't have to have their children in an environment that they wish for them not to be.
3: Well, Pianki, we would love it if you would come to the big event on the 22nd, because I think those are all valid points.
5: The one point that I can make is that he said ain't nothing being done to those who, you know, breaking in. I tell y'all, Mr. Erskine at Erskine Flowers warned everybody that he's up at 4 o'clock. He will mess around and surprise somebody who tries to come in him. And we do believe in bearing arms. We don't have to show that we bearing them. But, again, concealing carry is for a reason.
4: All right.
3: Thank you so much, Brother Pianki. Good call. We've got Dr. Rosita. Thank you for holding.
4: Thank you, Dr. Rosita. I didn't say it right. Dr. Rosita. Dr. Rosita, you there? Let's come back to her.
7: I am.
4: Oh, there she is.
7: Yes, I am. Okay, I'm sorry.
3: That's all right. Went
7: on mute for a minute. Atiba, welcome back. Thank you so much.
5: Love you, Atiba.
3: Thank you. I appreciate that, Doc.
7: And you are, you know, I know about those miracles now.
3: Amen.
7: But anyway, I wanted to, of course, get on when the board president nominee was on. Let me just say this. I'm running in 10B. The reason why I'm a write-in is because of everything he talked about.
3: Mm.
7: He was fortunate enough to have enough money to fight them off.
3: That's right.
7: So what I say to people is we got to start looking at alternatives. I'm running a robust write-in campaign. Learn how to write people in, because otherwise you're going to keep getting what it's very difficult to, as you see, to get something new accomplished. So, and I want to talk about, Will Hull, the problems that you're having are a direct result of what we see in the schools. Everything is connected. And so until we fix our education system, we are pipeline to prison. That's why you constantly see our youth out there doing the kind of things that they do. And we talk about the parents, and I believe in family, and Art talks about this all the time. Of course, I have a family. I have 4 children, and thank God they're doing well. But let me just say this. We cannot wait on the families. It's all hands on deck. if we plan to have a society where we can walk up and down the street, I can't wait until Mama gets it together.
4: Thank you, Dr. Rosita. Thank you.
3: Thank you so much for that. Let's squeeze in Brother Mustafa.
4: Yeah. Thank you for waiting.
8: Hey, good afternoon to the both of you once again and your guests. I truly appreciate your platform.
3: Thank you.
8: You're welcome. Many years ago, I had a business in Bronzeville on 47th and Vince Hand. Mm-hmm. And I never experienced a break-in. Maybe it was because I was a former gang member. And they knew I'll pop something off. You know what I mean? So, you know, brothers out there, man, you got to be strong. You know what I'm saying? And be at your place of business. And if something go down, hey, you're going to have to invoke what we used to call 24/17. You know, it's going to have to go down that way because some people don't understand that but violence. This is an organized group that's doing these things. And you're going to have to knock somebody off. Either they're going to go to jail or to the cemetery.
4: That's difficult, Mustafa, if you're doing it at 2 in the morning when nobody's there, though. I mean, what is your advice for that?
8: Well, you got to be at your place of business at 2 in the morning.
5: But now, one of the things we did discuss today, and I'm not going to give all the details, but it's a reason why when downtown businesses shut down, there's private security outside.
4: Mm.
5: And so, again, we cannot depend solely on police who are covering from Western all the way to the lakefront, 3rd and 6th District.
4: Mm-hmm.
5: And so this SSA is responsible for investments being managed that come from the business. And so we have had private security. Where it's gone the last 3 years, we're going to figure that out.
4: Mm-hmm.
5: But at the end of the day, what I will say is that the SSA plus the police plus nosy neighbors equals safer corridor.
4: Mm-hmm.
5: And so, again, it doesn't make it zero proof, no. But what it does is don't come around here. And so when you see flashing lights, and we have the police on 75th Street to 3 in the morning, stationed right there, lights on. The minute they left, someone snuck in. So someone knows.
4: Yeah.
5: So they watching us. We're going to watch them better.

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17: Well, actually, what we want to do is we want to make sure that we introduce everyone. Welcome to the show, Cleopatra. Thank you for definitely being a part of this. And since we're going in order, just for introduction's sake, welcome to the afternoon show. It is time for us get started with the roundtable, the host roundtable. So I want to start with Rufus. Rufus, you start so early in the morning. Like, what is the topic that you had that really stuck with you that brought you to this day of the host roundtable?
18: Well, there were a lot of things. First, I want to say, from where I sit, this does look like Hollywood Squares with all these boxes on
17: it. It does.
18: Kind of cool. But I had a conversation this month with Dr. Glenda Glover. Dr. Glenda Glover is the former president of Tennessee State University, and she's the former international president of Alpha Kappa Alpha. But in this role, she was talking about her book called How Dare You? And basically, we had a conversation about what her calculations have said, which is there is more than $500 million that the state of Tennessee owes Tennessee State University.
19: Oh, yes, yes.
18: And you look and you compare that to the other land-grant university there being the University of Tennessee. And so often they've gone through, and this is just since 1987, but they've gone through and they've done these calculations, and they know that they owe Tennessee State this money. They simply won't pay it. Mm-hmm. And her question of how dare you was just that. You know, there was some controversy around her. She left Tennessee State back in 2024. And in that space, they said that there was a misuse of funds. And she didn't even explain what all those things were. They tried to go back and say that there were some problems with some things, of which everything is not perfect, but it certainly wasn't what they suggested that it was. And at the end of the day, when we start to look not only at Tennessee State and what's owed by the state of Tennessee, but it's pretty much every state in which there is an HBCU that is a land-grant institution, there's money that is owed. And for Tennessee State, while they had a calculation of $544 million, there are other calculations that show that they're owed $2.2 billion. Mm-hmm. And you start looking at all these things and the challenges that our HBCUs have and the money that's owed and money that's not coming. Mm-hmm. It was, for me, a very profound conversation in the ways in which she is putting it out. And with so many things, so many conversations that we have, we want them not to just be conversations, but they're truly calls to action. And when we see this kind of thing happening, particularly with the places that are educating more of us, but in this moment when more of us are going to HBCUs again because of what's happening out of this administration and where we kind of see things, it becomes a longer-term impact on us and our community. So for me, within all the conversations that I had this month, that was certainly the most profound.
19: Hey, can I ask you a question, Rufus?
18: Of course.
19: What were her thoughts about the current president of Tennessee State? Because I know that the brother who is president now, apparently, man, he has kind of gotten the house in order a little bit and, you know, is trying to access those funds, of course, and allay whatever the fears were of the state legislators and the governor. I think the governor got involved and they restructured the board there at Tennessee State at one point. And I know that was an issue there, but did she have some thoughts about the current president there?
18: Well, I didn't ask that question, Matt, but I'll say this. With all of this, is one of the things that came through when I talked to Walter Kimbrough, he was the former president of Dillard, who's been in a few other HBCUs before. And one of the things he pointed out so profoundly is that when we look at our HBCUs, we own them because we went there. Southern is my school. The folks who went to FAMU was their school. Tennessee State is their school. Here's the reality. All of those.
17: Well, wait, hold the reality real quick. Guys, you're listening to The Afternoon Show. And of course, this is the roundtable, the host roundtable, where we talk about our top topics from our own perspectives. And then we move around to the next show. Rufus, you left off saying the reality.
20: Oh, my goodness. Rufus went and got his
17: shades. Oh, he got his shades.
20: Come on, man.
17: That's a dog.
20: Matt, you see your impact?
17: Yeah. Well, we don't want to waste it. Go ahead, Rufus. Go ahead.
18: Look,
17: land
18: as
17: your
18: cool
17: plane.
18: As I am, ain't nobody going to be in here cooler than me. So Lord, Matt can be cool on his own. So if we're going to be together, I got to catch up.
21: Help us.
18: I'm going to say this and get out of the way because I know others have things to say, but what I was saying, there's a pride that we all have in our HBCUs, particularly those who went to them. The reality is these public HBCUs are just that. So within each state, the governor has a responsibility to select the board and to select the CEO. And all those things in following that. So voting still matters. At Tennessee mm-hmm. State in particular, they were able then to reconstitute the board, to remove Dr. Glover, to put in a new person, and the money still hasn't rolled. So if they're getting close to getting some of it, that's a good thing. I've talked to some of the alums of Tennessee State about this issue. They are working on it, but the proof of the pudding is in the eating. So we'll see what happens there and with all these other places that are owed money.
19: That's a good story.
20: Yeah. It is.
19: Like you said, it's not just unique to Tennessee State. You know, our HBCUs have been shortchanged all over the country, and it's just to say. But I think Tennessee State is heading in the right direction. That's why I was asked, because you know, my brother Bud went to Tennessee State, and he went with Dent, with Richard Dent. They were classmates at Tennessee State, so they have a strong interest there. And I know there's a new brother who's an alumni who's there now. And I think they had an issue with audit compliance, and he kind of took care of that. So this is a good time to monitor and see if they do what they're supposed to do, because you're right, man. The money that was owed to Tennessee State, if that's reflective to what's going on around the country with our HBCUs, oh my God, it's just another example of attacks on Black culture, Black education, and Black life.
18: And then you go down the list, I think Tennessee State was number 4 in the amount of, in the states that owed money. So there are 3 other states.
19: Okay.
18: More money is owed than Tennessee State. But there's work to be done.
20: Yeah. You know, there's something to be said about schools that align themselves with the state, with their respective state. A place like Morehouse, where I attended, Spelman College, or Howard, which are not state schools, for example, it's a different scenario. That is, and I actually, we heard the testimony from the state senator, the senator from the Higher Education Committee in Tennessee legislature. Just pathetic scenarios, and but you know what? They said everything. The issue that they had was that there was a higher demand or a demand to attend TSU compared to the University of Tennessee, all right, and which is happening all across, as you pointed out.

0: a lot of black women own a lot of restaurants here in the city of Chicago, if you notice. Yeah. So I love the black unity that's formulating in some respects out of default, but nevertheless formulating.
1: It had to come from somewhere. I want to move on. Thank you so much, Rufus. I want to move on to Cleopatra. What was the top topic that you had? For
2: y'all always give me the back end of when it's time.
1: No, but
2: to go
1: see
2: to
1: what happens is you're going to introduce it and then we'll come back from break.
0: Okay. We have an hour, right?
2: Yeah, it's an hour.
1: Yeah, yeah, we got to keep it moving. So, what was your topic?
2: Hey, everybody. I appreciate the opportunity. Make sure you tune in 9 to noon. You know, I would think about everybody want to talk about Ziggy Marley, the eldest son of Bob Marley, the reggae icon. And just the opportunity to interview him was not of this earth. He's a whole nother spirit, a whole nother vibe.
1: All right, we are back. You're listening to The Afternoon Show with the host roundtable. We've got everybody in the building, well, and virtually too. And just before the break, Cleopatra was talking about her interview with Ziggy Marley.
2: And hey, everybody, I appreciate the opportunity to hang out on the round table. And yes, Ziggy Marley, you know what shocked me? Phil and Ken and Rufus, and I see you all digitally, LaDonna and the most, is that the tree language, it was so thick, so heavy. And I hadn't heard a Jamaican voice authentically in so long that my ears were not primed for it, right? And Titus had made sure everything was solid, but what was more appreciative than me remembering how carefree the vibe was how authentic he was.
0: And wait, was he in studio?
2: No. But he raised the vibration for me literally even in the music. So he went 432 hertz, which is a spiritual combination, some would say, that was to be culminating with the spirit. And it was in tribute to his father, this album, 9-time award-winning Grammy artist, and he has 9 albums. So for every album, this brother has blessed in the world, he earned a Grammy. But even more importantly, this was the first time he ever wrote music in tribute to his father and talked about his mental health journey, and he talked about it with me. And wow. I was humbled by that. And I think he was smitten by the fact that I took the time to be well prepared to receive him in the sense of just his journey of raising literally the vibration, right? So, you know, everything he honored and in tribute, whether it was the trees to the air to just being, was on a whole nother wavelength that made me miss Jamaica and just how carefree they are. And even in my verbiage, 15 years ago since I've been to Jamaica, I always say no worries, you know, just trying to be copacetic, and I'm raised hospitable, but I just felt his whole vibe. So then I went to go see the brother, right? So shout out to Ravinia for just such an amazing space and culminating folks, and just his whole vibe was just so carefree that I was like, man, I'm finna lead this brother. But here's the kicker, guys. He pointed out something that we take for granted from Jamaicans in terms of everything just being a carefree zone and happy, happy. No, he was like, he named the album The Bright Side because once you fight through the thick of things in life, there's always a bright side on the other side of the veil. So he was very humanistic, and it was a very powerful interview, and I fell in love with his spirit more than anything about his legacy.
1: Did he give you a reset and maybe a connection back to nature in that moment?
2: Right. Like I said, he gave tribute. He paid homage to the air, to the trees, to the flowers, to the bees. The brother was so pathetic. And we were just vibing, right? Like his...
1: No, I mean you. Like, did he give you a reset?
2: I was already in tune with him, right? So when I research somebody for an interview, I ain't going to take it if we ain't locked in. So I didn't seek him out. It kind of came to be. But once I went on a journey to understand him, I was already on that level with him. He just took me a little higher.
0: Yeah. You know, I got a chance to meet him.
1: Yeah, that answers
0: and,
1: that. Yeah.
0: And he is, you know, he's on a whole nother plateau.
2: Absolutely.
0: And so, you first off, could you understand the patois?
2: I did. And that three language, because I hadn't heard it in so long. And I've been to Jamaica so many times.
0: Oh, man, same here.
2: And in my ears, and I got good hearing. I can't see for a damn, but

0: ears, it just was a love language. And I leaned in a little bit.
1: They got lyrics.
0: Oh, man.
1: Oh, my goodness.
0: I leaned in a little bit. And then when I heard the brother speak to me, we were locked in. It really was one of the most, somebody just asked me, give me some of my top interviews. He's up there for a reason, not like people can see. I see what he meant by the bright side. He talked about the dark days, but to talk about the loss of a parent, particularly his father, it took him, he'd been in music for 50 years. And he said, it's not about being in music for 50 years. It's about doing what he came to do. His assignment, he didn't see it as a job. He didn't see it as a task. He saw it as what he does, right? Like, that was his whole vibe. His whole purpose of existence is doing what he do and getting paid for it.
1: Oh, yeah.
0: So I thought that that was just beautiful, that it's a different mindset than we are in a Western culture in terms of, hey, you going to pay me for this? I do this. It's just so transactional. Yeah. No, this brother is on a whole nother vibe where you are just getting paid to just live life and be.
1: Yeah. And the royalties. Keep in mind, that's Rita Marley's son, too.
0: Yes.
1: So it's DNA through and through.
0: And you know, Lauryn Hill, they got a baby, right? So
1: I think Lauryn Hill has a baby by everybody.
2: Don't you do it. Don't you do it. Don't you do it. Don't do it.
1: Erykah Badu.
2: Don't do it.
1: Everybody.
2: Yeah, don't do it. Don't do it.
1: Let me stop.
2: Well, thank you so much for sharing that.
0: Yeah, no
3: doubt. Perry and I interviewed Rita Marley.
1: Oh.
3: And that was quite an experience, man. It was a vibe. I'll just say that.
1: See, that's really what Cleopatra's saying. It was a whole nother vibration, man.
0: It was so higher, but when you all look up and listening audience, check it out. 432 hertz. It is a spiritual tone that he said this is the first album in 9 albums, this is 10th, that he listens to religiously. He's never listened to his albums cover to cover like that. He said this is the one. So I just found him to just be so prophetic that I had to go check the brother out, and I just was vibing. I just appreciate it. You know, I don't even like smelling all the trees, but it was a whole vibe in the atmosphere, too.
1: I bet the trees were lit up, man, you know.
0: Oh, yeah.
2: You know, my
1: on
2: my
1: fire.
3: That was my question. I can only imagine what it was like there, Ravinia.
1: Oh, they would like to join Erykah Badu concert.
0: Now, here's the deal. But when I saw Snoop, that was a lot of weed. Even Snoop had more weed than the audience. But and the audience, everybody was just so carefree. Now, what I will say, from Snoop to Ziggy, I didn't know the whites loved Snoop like that. I was that month years old. I didn't know.
1: There were only white people at the Kanye concert.
0: I figured that because it was on like 3 interviews of blacks. I know 2 of them that went. But for Ziggy, it was multicultural, I will say.
1: Oh, yeah, all day.
0: It was multicultural.
1: Wow, good for you.
2: You know, I find that when I speak to the Jamaican culture, like my grandfather's Jamaican, well, was Jamaican. And when we went to Jamaica, it was so easy to pick up on the patois accent. Did you find yourself slipping into the patois accent at all when you were talking to him?
0: No. I've already, like I said, permanently, No Worries is encrusted. My babies say No Worries, but I just wanted to make sure I heard with my ears, and what I heard with my ears was what I remembered. And Jamaica and a number of the Caribbean islands are such beautiful places, right? Mm. And the free spirit reminds me of what I want to escape to.
2: Mm,
0: you know, one
2: it.
0: Day I'm going to get out of this experiment.
2: Yeah, she on. Said, like I said. All right, well, let's move on to Matt McGill. Matt McGill, the break, why don't you tell us what your top story or top topic was for the month of September?
3: You know what? That's a good question. You know, we had topic-wise, you know, I think it's the DSA, the impact the DSA has had on the Democratic establishment, topic-wise, right? And how that's going to play out between now and November 3rd, how the leadership of the Democratic Party looks, and the whether or not the Democratic Party is properly representing the working class people, which of course is the community that most of us come from, and that topic wise, that was probably what was driving my conversations during the month. Somebody's coming. As far as interview wise, we had Dr. Lonnie Bunch come on with us after he announced that he was stepping down at the Smithsonian, which was great because we interviewed him, you know, when he was here in Chicago, at the Chicago Historical Society.
1: Oh, yes.
3: Yeah. You know, we did, you know, our remote broadcast that we do. We did, Perry and I did a remote broadcast right there at the Chicago Historical Society. And I'm talking about like 15, 20 years ago when Dr. Bunch was just starting out.
4: Yeah, and Matt, so, it's now the Chicago History Museum.
1: Right.
3: The Chicago History Museum. And really, I learned more about him because, you know, my introduction to Dr. Bunch was when he was here in Chicago. Yes. So that's all I knew about him. But I got to learn about his pre-Chicago days, which were great. We, you know that the legacy he's leaving behind at the Smithsonian. He was with the Smithsonian before he came here in Chicago. And so, you know, that was great. We had an interview with a young lady who was one of the, she did a book on the first producers, female producer at Motown. That was great. And just, you know, the topic really is just being black and living in America.
2: The host roundtable right here on the afternoon show. I'm Dr. LaDonna Ray, and I've got all of these dynamic hosts sitting around the table with us, me and Ken Duncan. And this is just dynamic. I love it that, you know, and congratulations to you, Cleopatra, for having the mayor of Chicago break his news about running again. That was a highlight, especially for Chicago and those who are in support of him. But Matt, you left off with a myriad of things that you talked about and you were proud of for the month of September. And you spoke about black leadership, but I want to be able to get to myself and Ken because we do have get to 5 o'clock because it's 4:54.
4: Yeah, no, I got to ask Matt this question, though. Lonnie Bunch, was he upset? Did he reflect on what his tenure was like and why he left and what the future might look like for the museums?
3: You know what? What I did, Rufus, is I kind of gave him, I kind of presented the narrative so that he didn't have to, you know, I kind of, you know, created the narrative that we know that, some changes and some attacks on black culture and black history. And then he kind of, you know, spoke to it. Mm-hmm. But I did it so that he didn't have to say, hey, this is why I'm leaving.
1: Yeah, yeah, yeah.
3: I think I kind of asked him, like, hey, as you leave, what are your concerns, you know, moving forward on black history and the attack on black culture? And so he was able to kind of address it that way.
4: All right, we'll catch up with him again after he's on and get to the
1: room. Just FYI, so, man, I listened to the interview. Very good interview. Lonnie Bunch, man, has been a major impact on myself at the Chicago history. What was it before that? Chicago Historical Society. And then I saw him walking down the street maybe a month and a half ago in August, and just, man, one of my heroes, quite frankly.
2: Awesome.
4: Yes. Well, so, LaDonna, Ken, what was your top story this month?
0: Yeah. Can I address this real quick? Tony Snow says he wanted to discuss the influx of Viagra usage in the senior nursing homes. Tony, I just want to recognize you, bro, because I do think that they are peddling them blue pills.
1: Yes.
0: And I don't want you to feel ignored in the chat, so don't think that we just...
1: Tony Snow is always on point.
0: Tony be on one.
1: Listen, you know what? When I was in office, the biggest issue was... those pills being sold and the high HIV rates.
2: STD rates altogether. Yeah.
0: They end up burning
1: each
0: other.
1: First of the month.
2: Well, I would say our top topic would be the interview with.
1: Man, look here. Keep living.
2: With Darren Bailey.
1: Darren Bailey.
2: Absolutely.
1: Candidate for governor.
2: Yes.
1: He's one of the gubernatorial.
2: Gubernatural.
1: Attorney.
2: That's right. That's right.
1: Yeah.
0: So now we leaning into gubernatorial.
1: Yeah,
2: look, I didn't have my glasses on that day.
0: If you don't lean into it, then I will respond. But until then, it can't be no hard feelings. Because we leaning into it, I embrace it.
1: Can give it to you.
2: I know that's right. But you know something, Ken? You know, one thing that I did regret that I didn't talk to him about was asking him if something had happened to his daughter, if she had been sexually assaulted, would he still feel the same way on anti-abortion rights? You know what I'm saying?
1: Oh, okay.
2: Because he's strong against it. He says unless it impacts the life of the mother, that he would be strongly against pro-choice. and getting having an abortion. And their situation, we're talking about rape and incest. These situations happen.
1: Here's, first off, we're going to get him back on. And he committed to that as well. And I've known Darren Bailey for a number of years. Actually, a decent person. So I'll be real quick with it. He is, you know, politicians evolve. Mm-hmm. Barack Obama was against
2: gay marriages.
1: Gay marriages, mm-hmm. remember?
2: Yep.
1: He was vehemently opposed to it. That was a strategy to get that he was elected. And then he flipped and said, hey, he started getting that cash money, and he changed. So politicians do evolve. What I would like to see is just a robust debate with J.B. Pritzker. Because right now, people are just not taking the Darren Bailey campaign serious. He doesn't have any money. He's not countering anything. There's a lot to hit J.B. on, quite frankly. Mm-hmm. And he just doesn't have the ammunition.
2: Yeah, I hear that. Also,
4: but why would J.B. debate him given those things?
0: Because this is a democracy. And anytime an incumbent does not give room to either grow, I hear Ken say it all the time, the challenger made me a better candidate and a better servant.
1: Yes.
0: So to be reflective of a resume is only to be challenged on what you've done. And the fact that he scapegoated that is not fair, as he is primed and poised as WeGoVee goes to go to the White House if the nation so chooses. So to do that, you have to have a resume from Illinois to stand on.
1: Yeah. That's part.
2: I actually have.
1: But Rufus, you're right. You're correct, Rufus. Yeah. If I'm managing JB's campaign, man, I'm not giving him an audience. It's political science.
3: Yeah, that's true.
0: You know, but Trump will give little Marco Rubio. He didn't gave him all a chance, right? So there's certain things you can't take away from a Trump. So if we're gonna defend a democracy, I hate when an incumbent, Lord knows I know it personally, escapes an opportunity to duke it out on a debate.
2: Mm-hmm. Right? I actually had your opponent on yesterday, Anthony Beal.
0: And he wasn't my happy. Opponent. I'm not running for anything.
2: At that time. But he wasn't
0: I'm running
2: happy.
0: For the border.
2: I'm running for the border.
0: Which border? The Canadian border? The Mexican border? The Caribbean border?
4: That's what I'm running for. What was your conversation with Alderman Beal like?
2: He was talking about the initiatives that he has coming up for Pullman. My question was, what about Pullman versus Roseland? Why is there so much heavy investment going on in Pullman? I have friends that live in Pullman. They love the man. But I also have family in Roseland, and they don't love the man. So there's a bit of a war going on there when it comes to disinvestment and investment. It's not an even spread. And I just asked them, people want to know. And I thank the opportunity to have those questions so that he could just talk to the people and his constituents.
4: What did he tell you?
2: Well, he answered with a message mapping that says that, you know, he is focused on his ninth ward and what's best for the people. But that wasn't very specific as to what the plans are for the west side of the ninth district. I want to get to Ken before we run out of time, which we already have. Well, Ken, what's your top?
1: I know we're at the top of the hour now, so...
4: we can go over a little bit for you.
1: Oh my goodness! You know? Thank you, Brother Rufus. You know, my highlight was having fun with the Cleopatra Show when we secured. Help me out,
0: Jonah Goose, Congressman Jonah Goose from Boulder, Colorado. That was awesome.
1: Boulder
0: and,
1: at that.
0: And you had the whip, James Clyburn, and not to mention the uplifting of Danny K. Davis. That was hilarious. Mm.
1: And I saw him that weekend.
0: Oh man, I love it. But no, Joe Neguse, guys, that's a bad brother.
1: Yeah, you asked he remembered you.
0: Oh yeah, Joe Neguse a bad brother.
1: Yeah, he is. He's tight. And to represent anybody black representing the Boulder, Colorado
0: is something.
1: It did. I spent some time there with a professor's son, one of my coworkers' best friends. We had a blast.
0: And to elaborate, when we say the whip guys, we're talking about the James Clyburn that is race president. So if you know anything South Carolina and a good old fish fry, amen.
1: Amen.
0: All right.
2: Love a good fish fry.
3: I like Neguse. I used to love him, but now I just like him.
2: Well, you know what? That's it for the host roundtable. Thank you so much for being on the afternoon show. You guys were fantastic. Awesome. Congratulations on all your wins, because that's what this was. And we love you, and your audience loves you. And we'll see you guys on the next month when we do the host roundtable.
1: I love that screensaver you have in the background there.
2: That's not a screensaver. I asked him. He said those are real books.
1: Man.
4: Books, baby. You can take them out.
1: What a concept.
2: I love it. All right, guys. Hey, look, we'll be back.
5: always happy to be joined by our political commentator, political consultant, Amisha Cross, who we have to first begin, as we did on Friday, with congratulations for being named one of the CBC's Power 100. She's our top 10, our number one. But congratulations, Amisha, and welcome back to WVON.
6: Thank you. Thank you so much. But only because
5: Okay, what's going on with Amisha's sound, Titus? We're kind of breaking up. Anyway, Amisha, my list is so long. There's so many things to talk with you about. And I didn't even look at the list of the other 99. I just saw yours and highlights and said, that should be it. And they can narrow it down because she's the one who brings it. Let me begin with you here, because this whole thing, as Annette and I just talked about, CNN, MS Now, Politico were all removed, kicked out, banned from the White House last week. And it seemed to have stepped up even more today with CNN clearly being removed from his assignment as the Pool Network. What are your thoughts about this assault on the First Amendment?
6: First, I'm checking my sound again. Is it okay?
5: You're better, yes.
6: Okay, so there are a few things here. And the Republican Party has always stood on free speech. First and foremost, that makes this extremely interesting. But beyond that, the most important thing is that the press serves as a force of state. When we talk about the three branches of government, the press has always been seen as the fourth because they are such an important check on power. And that has been the case since the dawn of this country. And one of the things that this president has done is not want his lack of democracy support, his shady business deals, the fact that his polling numbers are in the toilet, the fact that these midterms showcase that Republicans have largely lost their grip on the American public, questions about affordability. He doesn't want any of those things to be talked about. And as you can recall, less than a week ago, the coverage about his administration working with shady characters and trying to take money for pardon deals came out. Then there was several conversations about the ways in which he's trying to basically shift this election cycle, be it whether he's offering money to Americans to basically vote Republican up and down the ticket. Again, an illegal thing, but he said it nonetheless. This is a president who is in deep trouble, but also one who sees his grasp on power disappearing. And he is upset at the very people whose job is to cover that. It's their job to investigate. It's their job to show up in the press pool at the White House and ask him the questions that matter to the American people the most. It's their job to press him on Iran, what's happening in Iran, why we're still there. This war is costing the American public multi-billions of dollars a day. It is causing, you know, a rise in gas and diesel prices. It is causing pain for people across this country economically. And he doesn't want to be asked any of those things. He would rather talk about the gold in the White House. He would rather talk about renovations. He would rather talk about anything and everything that is not within the presidential powers he has, and the fact that he continues to move in a way that not only the American public has sharply pushed away from, again, his polling numbers have taken a nosedive, but also that he is dragging the entire Republican Party down with him. And he just doesn't want it to be talked about. But yes, violation of the First Amendment. He went after three networks in particular. But in addition to that, and I applaud CNN for, you know, pushing for the first lawsuit here. I am not a lawyer. However, I do follow several cases and have read what they've actually presented. There is no doubt in my mind that they will win that. Actually, everything he's done against the press has typically won, unless they fold it. You know, shout out to CBS for folding way too early. Go through the process. Understand that the press has rights, significant rights that are enshrined in our Constitution.
5: Amisha, do you think that this would have any ability to otherwise silence or soften what it is that the media says about him because of these kinds of things, or do we come stronger as a result?
6: I think we become stronger. He's already shown himself to be adversarial to media. And in all fairness, he's not the first president who's been adversarial to media. He's the first president to weaponize it in the way that he has. It was famously noted that JFK also, even though, you know, it appeared from the outside the media loved JFK, JFK had some very strong pushback with the media. He didn't really like the man. The media is supposed to be adversarial to the president. That point blank period. That is why the honeymoon for any newly elected president is always short. They were never put in place to be your best friends and to only reflect the things you wanted them to say. That is the case for any president, whether there's an R in front of their name or a D. However, President Trump sees himself akin to radical regimes or authoritarianism. And in those regimes, the head of state controls what the media can and cannot report. That is what he wants to do here. Unfortunately for him, that won't stand in a democracy. That will not stand in a country that has built so much of who it is on a free press. The only thing that could affect press coverage holistically would be the dismantling of the funding apparatus of the press. And that is not something that this White House can control. What it can control and what it has done more successfully, I would argue, than this, is effectuate some of the mergers. And because those can be problematic. I think that from a few months ago, people who were in the know were watching to see whether the CNN merger would actually make a difference. That one got contested in court. We'll see how long it's going to last. No new news on that front. But some of these private sector mergers from corporations can affect them because a lot of the heads of those companies are really close to Trump. And those heads get to decide what is covered and how it is covered. That's why it was so surprising to several people when Barry Weiss at CBS actually allowed for and ran that segment with Boosie last weekend to cover the story about how much money he spent, $600,000, trying to get a pardon from this president in this White House, because there are pardon finagulars in and around the White House who are basically selling access and selling what they see for personal gain.
5: That is surprising that they ran that story. I was a devout watcher of 60 Minutes until recently. So thanks for sharing that, because I just would rather watch America's Funniest Home Videos so that my brain doesn't get scarred with whatever they're doing that's coming out of there. We're talking with Amisha Cross this morning. Amisha, let me ask you this question about, you mentioned poll numbers a couple of times. Saw yesterday in watching Meet the Press that it appears the approval numbers for the Republicans and the Democrats are about the same. How do we make sense of that given what's going on now?
6: Oh, I love that question, because Democrats are absolutely doing no better. The only thing that is the win at the sails of the Democrats at this point is that Americans want to see several Republicans out of office, even in areas or districts that are not technically and not historically competitive for Democrats. We're seeing movement there. But that's not because people love the Democratic Party. Most of that is based on candidate quality and who the candidate is. Mm-hmm. That is why several of these candidates are running without talking about the Democratic Party at all. The DNC and its apparatus has fallen apart. The funding is in the toilet. They can't fundraise. The DSCCC, the organization that is responsible for a lot of the congressional support, giving money out to ensure that districts can flip or maintain, they are also in trouble. They have been called on because they have not given a lot to some of our races across the South. Spoiler alert, that's not new. However, in places where it does show that Democrats can quake, there is a lot of upset over the fact that the apparatus is so in trouble. But make no mistake, there is a reason why, even though people may not always like the term democratic socialist, they tend to support a lot of the policies, whether it is housing reform that makes housing more affordable, or healthcare access, or, you know, some of the strongest pushes against the AI incursion that has affected people's jobs. Some of the things that they stand for that have bare economic gain for Americans, many people do support, whether they're on the left or the right, because one thing is true right now that has not been this true since the Great Depression. People who did not feel the pain before or thought that it only hit certain groups, low-income Black people, low-income Latinos, now it's hitting everybody. I'm not saying it's hitting everybody equally, but I am saying that there are people who own businesses. There are people who are, there are people who own homes. There are people who own property that several people rent from, who are all feeling this pain at the same time. And when that happens to be the case, when you have folks earning $300,000 a year and are telling you that they are still living paycheck to paycheck in some of our largest cities in America, that's when people start showing a level of concern in a way that we do not see from the single mom of 3-4 kids, because a lot of people blame that on her lack of personal responsibility. What they do not blame is the infrastructure and the system that has made it extremely hard for her to be able to get by. When you see somebody in the middle class or upper middle class peer who's having the exact same problem, you hear it entirely different tune.
5: Indeed. Tim Russert used to always say, it's the economy, stupid. And that's exactly where we are. We're talking this morning with Amesha Cross, our political strategist, political consultant. Amesha, we get to talk to you on the heels of the CBC convention. Other than everybody joining together and having a good time, how was it? Were there any takeaways that come from the conference?
6: Sure. I mean, you know, I've seen the internet chatter. It happens every year. CBC is known as a huge social event more than it is a policy event. And that's only because for the people who actually care about policy and go to the sessions, they get it. And for those who do not, they go to the evening events and stay out all night long and live their best life. Two totally different crowds of people. Sometimes they converge, but there's policy going on. Don't say that it's not just because you didn't show up for it. As somebody who has spent a lot of time in education policy as well as criminal justice policy, went to several sessions, specifically the ones that were hosted by 100 Black Men and the members of the Divine Nine. There was one in particular that was specific to Black men and boys' mental health. And I think that that was probably the most profound one of the entire CBC conference. It had a line wrapped around the door, an overflow room of nearly 250 more people. The room itself, I would argue, was not essentially big enough, or they just didn't suspect the crowd that showed up. I don't know. But because we're seeing such large numbers that are ahistorical of young Black boys committing suicide, we're talking about between 12 and 15 years old, I thought that it was a really important conversation to have. And paying attention and being led by males in that conversation. Because a lot of the time when we have these national focused panels and discussions, the people who are leading them don't look like the people who are suffering. So I thought that that was a very strong instance. In addition to an NEA, National Education Association, conversation around what is happening to our schools. That one has always been, they host it every year. I think that this year was a little bit different because the National Education Association has a new president. She started probably a month ago. And there is such a crisis, again, and, you know, pointing to our community when it comes to educational attainment. We know what the literacy scores are. We know what the reading scores are. Writing, math, comprehension, it's a five-alarm fire, which affects people whether they decide to go to college or they decide to go directly into the workforce. I don't know what your future security will look like if you cannot read behind the second grade level, beyond the second grade level. So having those conversations in a very real way, what it takes not only at the city and state level, but also at the national level and with a lot of community and private sector partners to rebuild and regain our dominance in areas of education where now we fall behind every major civilized nation. It's very frustrating. Because the AI is not going to see our way out of that. And there were also several around the AI threats to the Black community from data centers and what that means for our environmental health to the changes in our economic development and the economy, specifically around job losses. Black women pushing now 700,000 unemployed. But we also have Black men coming up not too far behind in their levels of unemployment and underemployment. The only difference is that Black women did over the past 15 years show significant signs of growth. A lot of that goes back to educational attainment and having so many degrees that open different pathways. The other part is these anti-DEI policies and how they played out in real life. So, yes, I think that there were some amazing policy discussions and conversations within the conference itself at the convention center. Now, for everybody who ran the streets all night long, I was also doing CNN, MS Now, and you know, a lot of places that have been banned by the White House at this point. So I was not anything and everything, and thankfully so.
5: Yeah, those are your people. And as you just went through that rundown, I think about the last time I was there at the CBC, and I was actually on a couple of panels dealing with some pretty significant things around education. And at that time, we talked a lot about gun control and the violence that was happening within our city. So a lot happens there. A lot to be taken away, a lot to be done. I want to go back to one of the earlier points that you made. When we think about this thing, there's a big push now against or around, I won't say against, but around democratic socialists. Is a label an issue within the Democratic Party? Does the fact of one being labeled a socialist, how does that now roll? Because we do hear Bernie Sanders was one of the first ones to come out and beat one, and he has been one who has been leading a charge of affordability for a very, very long time. Is it a problem? Is it an issue? Is it a concern as one is named a democratic socialist? And does the issue of a number of our Muslim brothers being successful in politics and being called that, does that show up anywhere as well?
6: I'll answer your second question first. What we do know about the Democratic Party that is quite similar to the Republican Party, and just keeping it honest, is that diversity, though it is appreciated at the polls, gets them elected. Diversity amongst the electeds, amongst the coalition in the Democratic Party is something that they have never really supported. Full stop. So a lot of these individuals who are running, who happen to be Muslims, are facing an uphill battle within the party apparatus itself, because there is an Islamophobia that exists within the party, just like there's an Islamophobia that exists in America writ large. It expanded post 9/11, but it existed long before that. And many people, unfortunately, still question and outgroup those who present of the Islamic faith. I think that it is disgusting. I've called it out within the party apparatus itself. We've seen it in Democratic primaries. We saw it most notably before the Michigan primary race that El Said is in right now. We also saw it in the New York primary race, when Cuomo ran some very, very pointed and disgusting anti-Islam ads against Mondani. So this exists. It doesn't have to come from the right. We've seen it in the fight within the party itself, where you see big-name Democrats who have also utilized some of those same very scary tactics. We saw it during Obama's run in 08, and he's not even Muslim. And just because he had his first name, there were people who, or his first and middle name, there were people who thought that it was easier to align him with the faith. And I think that we need to reset and think about ourselves as Americans when that is something that we do. Now, for the Democratic Party as a whole, the term democratic socialist to several has become its own napalm to the group. And not because of the democratic socialists who self-identify. That's a much smaller wing of the party, and I would argue ineffectual in a lot of ways. What has happened is that people have taken different pillars of what is liked amongst their campaign and are running on it. And a lot of those individuals are younger. They're ostensibly more attractive. And yes, being attractive matters at the polls. Sorry, people who didn't know that. There's a reason why, you know, El Sayed is making videos left, right, and sideways, and people are commenting on it. He is a bro. He has never missed a single gym day. He is not playing with y'all out in these streets. Beyond that, he is not a democratic socialist, but the media and a lot of people, you know, they still act as though he is. He is a Democrat. He has talked about it regularly. Part of this is that there is a new wave and idea amongst Democrats running today, who are younger, who are more robust in their language, who want to replace the old guard, who are out here speaking truth to power and are unafraid, who are saying things that seem dangerous to the Democratic Party, because they are not using an old playbook. They are not using an approved playbook. And I would argue that in the same way Trump came in and bulldozed the Democrats, they should start using a different playbook, because it has been proven that you do not have to use the same old one. It can still be successful. There is a certain level of brass that has to come. And the American public, Democratic voters specifically, said that they want to have fighters, and these seem to be the only fighters. So I do think that there is a friction within the party, and part of that is because change makes people afraid. It just is what it is. And having a whole new list of people who come in who have no allegiance to you or your apparatus or your, you know, your playbook makes them afraid. But at the end of the day, if you stand on the business that voters choose, you cannot be mad that the voters didn't choose you and they didn't choose the status quo. None of these are fake elections. None of these are fraudulent elections. These are primaries where if you didn't get chosen, you didn't get chosen. So I am always frustrated that the party has a habit of standing on, particularly when we talk about Trump's refusal of acceptance of the 2020 election, standing on the voters. It is their job to decide. They are the ones who show you how things move. The voters have showed us that they have moved beyond what is the tradition of the Democratic Party. They have shown us that in the Democratic polling, that they see you just as horribly as they see the Republican Party. So these individual candidates who are taking off because of themselves, not because of the party. I would argue they're taking off in indifference to the party. We see what's happening in Florida. nobody poised Angie Nixon to win. And in all honesty, we've had some Democratic stalwarts tell the party, which is already broke, by the way, not to give money to Angie Nixon. I was like, they don't have any money to give to anybody, but okay. We've seen so much pushback because she is not your traditional type of Democrat. She's a woman who came up here for CBC. She posted on all across social media about her $17 shoes, which is something that people do not do, especially at CBC big awards dinners. These are folks who will go for broke to look a certain way. She is telling you that she feels the pain of the American people. She is telling you that she understands what it's like to go to a thrift store because that's where she gets a lot of her clothes from. She is telling you that she is one of you. And I think that for a party that in some ways has been seen as elitist for quite some time, she is pushing against that.
5: Wrapping up our conversation with Amisha Cross. Amisha, I want to switch gears a bit to your day job and our passion. We spent almost an hour yesterday talking about education, particularly focusing in on this essay that Nicole Hannah-Jones wrote in the New York Times Magazine. And folks, you recall Nicole Hannah-Jones from the 1619 Project. The title of her article is "In Fighting for Every Black Child, Did I Destroy My Own?" And the fact that in New York, she sent her child to an under-resourced, segregated black school versus what she could have done given her resources and her reach. What do you think, what do you have as the takeaway for all of us from the sacrifice, if you will, that Nicole Hannah-Jones gave and what she shared in this article?
6: My first thing is, if you have not read it, there are free gift link articles that are a free gift link for this article that is available on every social media site. She produced it that way on purpose so there would not be a barrier to access to read it. It is a little bit lengthy, but the literacy crisis did not start with the WVON audience. Read, read, read. It is worth your time. With that being said, some of the largest takeaways here, first and foremost, is that we've been fighting for educational equity and supports for black children in this country since our ancestors were forcibly brought here. And that fight still remains the same today. That the promise of Brown v. Board has ended in a legacy that has not promoted the level of integration supports. But moreover, I think that the integration process in and of itself did not automatically provide the supports to black children that many families actually want to see. So when you have a system where, and her focus is on New York, but this is the same for Chicago, the same for Detroit, the same for Jackson, Mississippi, Memphis, Tennessee, wherever black people reside, you see in our education system that black children tend to get the short end of the stick. And that in many cases, parents themselves are being forced to accept this. And when they make certain other choices, be it whether they choose school choice, a charter, a private school, whether they go to a selective enrollment or make a homeschool their children, there are drawbacks to those choices. And in many cases, there is a crowd of activists and other social justice warriors who will judge you because your child is no longer in the traditional public school, in your community school. And the choice that Nicole Hannah-Jones made was, hey, I am an upper middle class parent. I have a husband who is also making a certain sum. We can afford to take our kid out. But in her ideology, because she writes on and has been so well spoken in terms of her outreach on the importance of community public schools and the fight to protect those students and families, because a lot of them, the majority of them, cannot afford to leave. This is where their children are going to be. She felt that it was important not to use her own personal privilege and take her child out. And she talked about how her child was affected by that decision, be it whether this young woman had struggles with reading, writing, and math, significant struggles, was a few grade levels behind, even though teachers kept passing her up, was having such a hard time in some of the basics that she should have had by the time she was a teenager, and found it very hard to be able to test into some of these other schools because of the lack of academic preparedness she had in her community school. All of these things are faced by children who look like our listening audience regularly. And it's not an indictment on our public schools. It is an indictment on a system that through generations has continued to fail black students and has done it systemically and on purpose. There is a lot more that needs to be done. And I think that having someone who is as well known, someone who is as well financed, and someone who is as good of a dang writer as Nicole Hannah-Jones is, to put pen to paper to talk about her experience, not to talk about data, not to throw you a whole bunch of research points, but to put a child's face on it, her child's face on it, is a huge deal, because parents, black parents across this country, face some of those same very tough decisions. And there's nothing any parent wants more than their child to be successful. And there's nothing wrong with that. What is wrong is a system that continues by its design to fail black children generation after generation after generation.
5: She gave the goods, and we must hear it, we must heed it, and we must change this system. Misha Cross, she is the Director of Communications for Ed Trust, but she is also our political strategist, our political commentator. Always good to talk with you. Always good to hear your perspectives. Thanks so much for spending some time with us this morning.
6: Thanks for having me.
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0: And we are back. It's a Manic Monday on the Cleopatra Show. The time is 9:39, and he's here. Our mayor, your mayor, my mayor, Mayor Brandon Johnson is in the building. And I want to run back a tribute that I thought was so beautiful as I stood right in front of you, right before you got here. They sang the song, and I thought that that was so you. Not that you, Joe Clark, but the fact that we can lean on you in this moment of tyranny and strife as we're all desperately trying to fight back as working people here surviving America. I want to thank you for this because I felt so inspired. Why did you pick this as an opening song?
1: You know, I mean, first of all, I'm inspired by our people. You know, we come from an incredible rich tradition of leaders heard of and not seen and unseen that has made it possible for us to thrive in this moment. But there are still too many people who have not been able to experience the fullness of the promise of this land that we have cultivated. And so we have to lean on one another because it's clear that the billionaires, the millionaires, the corporate interests, they want the fifth floor back. And what we've been able to do together, building the safest, most affordable big city in America by investing on the west and south sides of the city of Chicago, I'm going to continue to lean on the strength and the courage, the bravery, the examples of our ancestors, but also thinking about posterity, because our responsibility is to make sure that those who inherit this moment from us, that they are further along that continuum arc being bent, as Dr. King challenged us to do.
0: Well, I misheard you. I thought you said they wanted the fifth floor black, right? Like, because from where I stand, I was in a sea of nearly 3,000 people. Skip what you heard. I was present front row at it. I done stood in line. I talked to folks.
1: Thousands
0: black,
1: of people online.
0: Absolutely. Black, watching. White, and other. On the south side of Chicago, now argumentatively I could say the best side, but the west side is in the building. So for those that missed it, you know, I tried to get you to say it a couple weeks ago, but you insistently said it for the world yesterday. So you can repeat it right here at WVON. What do you plan to do? What are you running for again?
1: Well, let's make history. I'm running for re-election. I made a commitment to build a better, stronger, safer Chicago. And our work is not complete yet. But through the critical investments that we've made on the west and south sides of our city, we're beginning to see the impact of those investments. Over 32,500 young people with paid summer jobs, the largest investment in the history of Chicago. Over 55% of those young people were residents on the west and south sides of our city. Reopening mental health clinics.
0: Can I ask something that's cool about what you did? Now, I'm going back to my CPS days, post-secondary. Mm-hmm. Not only did you make an investment, you're getting a return because many of them are coming into the building which you preside in, right? They're taking on full-time roles. You made a pathway, a pipeline, if they so choose to be employed with the city of Chicago with benefits and beyond.
1: Right. Yeah.
0: So sometimes I feel like we miss that caveat, and I think that that is just the most key factor of starting work early because everybody's not going to college, but you are making pathways for everybody to find a way.
1: Well, what we did was I started a pilot program 3 years ago for high school seniors who graduated from CPS. They could come and work in the summer with our streets and sanitations division. Since we've started this program, over 150 young people have taken on this assignment. And that first cohort, by this time next year, they will be earning $90,000 a year at the age of 22 with full benefits working for the city of Chicago. Put over $1 billion into our public schools. In fact, the originator of TIFs, I've released more TIF dollars, public dollars, back into our public institutions than all my predecessors combined, because it's important that we are protecting the Black Student Success Program. We are already moving on universal child care, created a $7 million appropriation in our budget to raise the wages of child care workers. Over 2,000 primarily women, Black and brown women, received a raise. And then not only did we reopen mental health clinics, we've expanded our care program, crisis assistance response engagement. So paid behavioral mental health crisis professionals show up to scenes, of which 40% of the 911 calls are mental health crises, right? And then, of course, economic development, $2 billion on the west side of Chicago, $2.6 billion on the south side of Chicago. And what does that look like? A brand new hospital, Advocate Health, Thrive Inglewood, the first mixed-use affordable housing unit in Inglewood in 50 years, reopening Earl Elementary School that was closed under the Emanuel administration, under the behest and the direction of Michael Sachs. We have repurposed that building for affordable housing. On the west side of Chicago, we just cut the ribbon for Austin United, a brand new affordable housing unit right there in Chicago and Laramie, a brand new wellness center on Madison in Garfield Park. Same thing in Austin, a pediatrician and wellness center, the Austin Hope space right there on Chicago Avenue. The point being, between investing in our young people, investing in our schools, investing in mental and behavioral health care, investing in affordable housing, investing in our economic corridors, we saw the fewest amount of homicides in 60 years. There's no mayor in modern history that can say that they oversaw the city at a time in which our economy is beginning to come back and we're investing in communities and violence is going down. Now, look, there's a lot more work for us to do, and I believe that we can stand firm and strong and make history in this moment and make sure that the billionaire class do not take us backwards. Our power is present, and we're creating stronger and better neighborhoods, and we're doing it through the lens of my political framework, which is the Black Liberatory Framework. You know, many people, of course, who listen in, you know the Black Liberation theology that, you know, Reverend Dr. Jeremiah Wright preached in his pulpit. It was the Rainbow Coalition that Reverend Jackson ran on, the Rainbow Coalition of Black and Brown folks that Chairman Fred initiated. And that is the same spirit in which we are leading in this moment. And the billionaires and the corporate interests, they want to take us backwards, but we're not going backwards. We're moving forward.
0: So let's dive into it, because I think what you laid out is the reason why I wanted to springboard from a working class standpoint, because, you know, the messaging, what is tone deaf about your second run that folks can't connect to? What do you think are the gaps that, you know, may not actually hit the actual voter, or they just can't see that you are the connector?
1: We're all intertwined, Cleopatra. You know, our struggles cannot be separated from other marginalized people. In fact, even when we look at the advancements that we've made, other people walked alongside of us to create the type of political power that we have today. And I believe that our power has to be expressed through the working class lens, right? It doesn't mean that we shy away from the unique experience that we've had in this city, right? We know redlining existed. We know that our schools have been closed. We know that public housing has been shuttered. We know that we have been kept out of the economic opportunities for generations, quite frankly. And, you know, I just had a quick little anecdote here that I want to share. I cut the ribbon on a brand new housing unit downtown. We're the first major city to really take this on, where we are reconverting old office spaces into housing. And so the Bellwether, this historic building, transformed these offices into housing, of which 35% of it will be affordable. A Black contractor, a major Black contractor in this city, has been doing development for 15 years. This was his first project downtown ever. So when we talk about that interconnectedness or that gap, his success benefits all of Chicago, is all I'm saying. It's not that his company doesn't speak directly to the people that he's been assigned to, which is our people. And the people who will live in these units, whether they are Black, brown, or white, working class folks will be able to afford to live downtown because of a Black developer.
0: Right.
1: Does that make sense? And so when we talk about voting rights, there's not a right in this country that other people have not benefited from based upon our overall collective struggle. What our people are just simply saying, and I hear this cry all the time, is that those of us who have experienced loss, we're just tired of people continuing to take things away from us. We're tired of being deprioritized. And under my administration, the opposition wanted to make our people believe that me responding to a crisis meant that I could not continue to do the work for our people. They wanted to, and they still want to, characterize my leadership as just this, you know, just consistent, constant sea of crisis and turmoil. And that's the furthest from the truth.

0: through working class, through a rainbow coalition. And that's what we're building in Chicago. And that's why we are experiencing the success that we are experiencing right now.
1: You know, what I wanted to ask you, and I appreciate you laying that out, is, you know, we could talk about why they mad, right? They could be mad because you got a haircut. You know, what suit color you wear. We know a brother that went through some stuff like that. But, you know, what's undeniable are facts. And yet they'll still deny that too, right? Even with the violence rate precipitously going down, despite the battle of ShotSpotter, which was an investment that you reinvested, and I thank God for it. I really want us to talk about, why do you want to be notified after you've been shot, as opposed to fixing the systemic issue as to why we're shooting in the first place, right? I'd rather us talk about the affordable housing and the access to it, but yet and still, you got some billionaires on your Achilles heel. It's something about that fifth floor. What is it? What is not necessarily, is it singularly the power, or is it the power and the influence? Or is it because the fifth floor looked black?
0: I mean, those are great questions to raise. You know, when I, you know, think about this assignment, I think about the people who have been cut off from the fifth floor. Let me give you an example. Every time I have a meeting in my office, I have to stop for a moment and just make sure that the people that I'm meeting with, I have to ask them, have they ever been up here? And for the vast majority of the folks that I'm meeting with, the vast majority of them have never been on the fifth floor. In fact, I was never invited to the fifth floor. I didn't go to the fifth floor of City Hall, you know, with the exception of some of the, you know, protests and rallies, right? But I was never invited into the office. My first time in the office was when I was sworn in. And so,
1: what does that say to you? Wait, let's talk about that. What does that say?
0: It means that we have been cut off. And the billionaires who have had unfettered access, it doesn't mean that they don't have access to me. It's just that there's a longer line for them, right? Because I'm meeting with working people. I'm meeting with the mothers who have lost their sons and their daughters to violence. I'm meeting with the grandmothers who have lost their sons and grandsons to violence. I'm meeting with, you know, the small business owner who needs a little bit of support from the government to build and to grow their business. I'm very proud of the fact that we are using our economic development bond to help entrepreneurs train their employees up to $150,000. One of the reasons why, you know, with this economic development bond, I put dollars into making sure that people who want to buy a home for the first time can get up to $70,000 of down payment.
1: $1.25 billion,
0: the largest economic development in the history of Chicago, using those dollars for individuals who need help with closing costs and down payment for their homes. These are the experiences that I had. When I purchased my home, I needed everybody and their mama to help me get to that closing date, right? And I won't reveal all of our business, but you know what we have to do to make sure that the banks see what they need to see so that we're good, we can get that loan finalized. And so the billionaires and the interests of the corporate interests who are all lined up against us, right? This is not just about Brandon Johnson. This is bigger than one individual. Quite frankly, it's bigger than an office. This is about who is going to be in control of our destiny. Will we have to submit to billionaires and corporations, those of us who refuse to pay their fair share in those that refuse to pay their fair share in taxes while placing the burden on working people? Or will it be us to demand that government has to be a tool in an apparatus that improves the quality of life for everyday people? And that's what they're not used to. They're not used to having to be put on hold. They're not used to not getting their way all the time. They're not used to sharing.
1: I was going to tiptoe there. Like, it's almost as though, and I saw your beautiful family stand by your side.
0: You. They are wonderful.
1: As parents, you just daddy of the year. You gonna learn today. You gonna learn to share. You're going to learn how to recognize there's more than enough.
0: That's right.
1: Heard you give that message. And I'm amazed at the temper tantrums that I see coming out of this elitist class that is determined to continue to oppress us. And I'm with Chicago. Enough is enough. I talk about this fire sale. I see these fantastic homes out of Austin and Lawndale and Inglewood. You know, you're filling up the middle, brother. I wanted so much more on the far south, but then I try to look west, and my husband say, west side ain't the best side. And I'd be like, well, you see this house? So not only are you making it tantalizing to come back home for those that have left Chicago, for those that want to move on up, too, you're making room.
0: It's important to me. When I talk about building the safest

0: most affordable big city in America. I'm talking about repopulating the west and south sides of the city of Chicago. And why has there been depopulation? Why have black folks been pushed out? Our schools were closed. Mental health clinics were shut down. Jobs were taken away. Transportation has been cut off. That's why it was so important that I fought hard within the first 18 months of my time in office while corporate media was distracting our people about a crisis that, by the way, I did not create.
1: Correct.
0: A crisis that I did not create. We were able to secure the billions of dollars that were necessary to extend the red line. Now, listen, I didn't do that by myself. Don't get me wrong. None of us can do any of this by ourselves. We have to stand firm together to ensure that we are repopulating the west and south sides of the city of Chicago, that we are growing our economy. And that's why I was proud that we raised the wages of our workers, raised the wages working with SEIU Healthcare, raised the wages of childcare workers. We've settled every single contract, whether it's teachers, whether it's police and fire, and we abolished the subminimum wage and we gave workers, working people, up to 10 days off. That's the largest pay time off policy anywhere in the country. And we're building more affordable housing. And here's a cool part about the affordable housing that we're building. We're doing it through our Missing Middle program. Owner-occupied housing, where you live in one unit and you rent out the other units.
1: I be reading.
0: Up to six units. Yeah. The developers look like the communities in which we're developing these homes in. And so now we're building generational wealth. These people are mad. That's why we're not running against a candidate. These individuals are tools, right? We're fighting back against the corporate interests, corporate greed. We're fighting back against the billionaire ruling class that do not want to pay their fair share in taxes. And they're going to work to distort our message. They're going to try to divide our communities. But we're not going to stand for it. We're going to make history in this city by
1: Mayor
0: building
1: Johnson,
0: affordable communities.
1: I know the callers will be so upset if I don't let them get a few
0: sure,
1: in. Can I take a few?
0: Of course.
1: All right, guys, let's talk to Antoine. Antoine, you know you want to talk to the Mayor Johnson. Talk to Mayor Johnson.
2: Hey, brother, how you doing? Long time no see. I'm from the West Coast. Why, Antoine, I used to be walking with you before you became a political figure. Man, I'm so proud of you. Hey, I got, you know, I'm going to build a street team for you, brother. Hey, you've been true. I remember the conversations we used to have in the men's spa, you know, about these certain things, and you have kind of convinced me because, you know, I was very adversarial of establishment because of the corporate greed. And I see that even in the Democrat, I'm going to say it, even in the Democratic Party, brother, you got people that I say that are undermining you, people that look like us that are getting paid to undermine you, brother. I want them people exposed so that propaganda that the young people are in the street that are listening to and are feeding into, they could be dismantled and they could be disrupted. And I'm one of the voices that are going to speak up to the truth, brother. You always know.
1: All right, well, Antoine, thank you so much. MK,
0: you.
1: I'm going to keep them going. MK, you got 30 seconds. I want to take some more calls. MK?
3: Yes, good morning.
1: Good morning.
3: How you doing, my young lady? All right, I'm with the mayor. You know what? I've been doing this for over 65 years. I did, and nobody owned me. I shook hands with President Kennedy. I'm the type of guy I've still met, and I do it now. I used to work all over the city. Every main street, every four east and west, I get in my car and I go now. And we live in this city. We are the majority of this city. But we got a good mayor. Like I got to tell him Harry before she left. I think it'll be.
1: All right, MK, I got to take some more calls. He said he didn't draw down the city. It's a lot of us. Let's talk to Kimberly.
3: You tell the mayor I got his name.
0: Thank you.
1: All right, MK. Kimberly?
4: Yes, my question stems from the thinking of if you can control a person's thinking, you don't have to worry about their actions. And the way that the federal government has actually defunded our schools, as the funding comes from the federal government to our state, and then all coincidentally, we don't have enough money to actually keep our schools open for the full school year, and this cutting of the salaries and the teachers in the building doing the actual heavy lifting of education. And so because I see the systemic way that this is happening, and then they go and put money in charter schools.
1: Do you have a question, Kimberly?
4: Yes. So that's taking away accountability. So I want to ask Mayor Johnson, and you do have my backing.
0: Thank you.
4: You see any systemic way, the way that I see it, of why we are not getting the funding that we have always traditionally been able to get.
0: Yeah, that's
4: from
0: a great question. No, that's a great question, Kimberly. And as you know, the federal government, you know, did draw dollars out of our public schools, but we fought and we won.
1: I saw that big win.
0: At the courts, and in the meantime, I put up dollars to protect the Black Student Success Program.
1: Can you expound upon that real quick?
0: Yeah, basically, you know, we put together an entire operation to speak directly to the challenges and the unique circumstances that Black children are enduring. And so that's everything from social emotional. That's also making sure that there's broad, rich curriculum that also includes making sure that we're creating pathways besides college, right, to the point that we made earlier. And so when the federal government saw that we were make sure that we're paying attention to Black students, they said that, of course, that was racist and discriminatory. Well, we won. In the meantime, I filled the gap while, you know, we litigated those resources. But here's what it comes down to quickly. The state of Illinois only funds our public schools at 25%. California funds their schools at 70%. New York, 40%. Pennsylvania, 45%. We are expecting more out of our children than we are our politicians. And that's a problem. And so going into this next term, we're going to make sure that we reopen more of our closed public schools and turn them back into affordable housing or other safe spaces for our people. We're going to continue to open up mental health clinics and improve infrastructure. But we need the state of Illinois to finally pass a millionaire's tax to provide property tax relief and fully funding our schools.
1: I want you to speak real quickly to those that have not earned your vote yet for a second term. Tell them why you want their support.
0: Well, I want their support because, first of all, I can't do this work by myself. And it has not been easy, right? There's been some bumps and bruises along the way. And I know at times I've moved at a pace where, you know, folks didn't feel like they had a seat at the table. And I recognize that. I hear that. That's not just talk, because it's not just about making me a better mayor. It's about making me a better person. But what I do know is this: the heart that I have is directed towards the people who have struggled the most in this city. As someone who has seen our schools close, someone who has fought to keep them open, someone who knows what it's like to raise a family in this city and you're paying more in childcare than your mortgage or your rent, I believe that I have the unique qualifications as well as the success to continue to build safer and more affordable communities. Our work is far from done. Undoing 40 years of disinvestment in 3 years, I would only ask Jesus the Christ to remedy that, because I'm no one's savior. I'm saying that I need the support of the community to continue to make sure that the community is prioritized.
1: Well, right on. Listen, guys, I see the phone lines are absolutely lit and there are a number of commentary. I will make sure that the mayor has an opportunity to hear this. I want to thank you, Mayor Johnson, for coming into the studio and allowing us to be a part of your journey as you are about to pound the doors. You went to go door knock yesterday. Shout out to the 20th Ward. How was that door knocking experience?
0: Oh, it was terrific. Thank you to Alderwoman Jeanette Taylor, who is running for her running for re-election. This would be, you know, her third go at it. And, you know, her and I were hunger strikers, right, to keep Diet High School open and to walk in the 20th Ward, you know, to talk to our neighbors. It was really a joy. And that's what I'm looking forward to, is, you know, talking to our neighbors and continue to make my case of how it's my job and my responsibility to not just make life more affordable, but let's come together and let's push back and defeat the billionaire class and the corporate interests who want to take us backwards. We're not going backwards, Chicago. We're only moving forward. And, of course, building the safest, most affordable, big city in America, the greatest freaking city in the world, Chicago.
1: You heard it here, guys. Mayor Johnson.
5: Breezy, good morning and welcome to WVON.
6: Good morning. How are you?
5: I'm doing great. How are you doing?
6: I'm doing amazing.
5: That's what I hear. That's what I hear, and that's what I read. It's so good to have you here on our station. Well, you were doing Empire here in Chicago, so you kind of know what the lay of our land is. But now you're doing a whole bunch of other things. And coming from where you're coming from, it's just such an interesting story that you have. Give us a sense, because we see you. We know you from, as Tamia Cooper in All-American. We know you from Empire. Talk to us about, and we know you as Breezy. But talk to us about Kalisha Murray. Tell us about yourself.
6: I mean, I grew up in Philadelphia, Pennsylvania, as well as Wilmington, Delaware. And I started out, you know, just from birth and throughout childhood and my early adulthood, just a super intensively creative person, a person of service. And one of those, you know, occupations I had was a barber. And, you know, that's the thing that led me to acting by way of a client of mine. And that's kind of like the end of it. You know what I mean? But up until then, I was a person who, you know, was absolutely just super creative and funny and just ready for life.
5: So in getting to the place you are, you're still relatively young and have done some pretty amazing things. When you stop and think about the acting that you've done, the music that you've made, the people that you've worked with, did you expect those things to happen for you at this point, or were you just going through the process and getting there?
6: No, I don't know if there's a process, so to speak, that one could pick to go through. But yeah, I just felt like, yeah, I deserve to be in good company, whatever that looks like, to whoever's looking. You know what I'm saying? I don't categorize anybody I've worked with as like these people, you know what I mean? But these are my peers who are equally talented, equally creative, equally serving, you know, in the space that we're in. So, you know, I felt like I was in good company my entire career.
5: Well, good company attracts. You are now doing, as I mentioned, Tamia Cooper in All American, which is coming up on its final season. How has that been? How have you enjoyed working on this particular series? It's the top rated series for the CW. How have you enjoyed working on the series with the folks who are there? And how do you reflect on the end of it, having elevated to where it is?
6: Let me see. All American was honestly like, it was a gift. It was a gift. The cast was amazing. And, you know, everybody, it was so fresh. It was such a light. And, you know, that carried throughout the show. It was how we were able to have performances on screen that were so believable, that touched so many people. And I'm happy that we were able to have that remain. And now as we, you know, of course we're truncating and jumping, but now that we're 8 years later, that same thing remained and everybody has shown up, you know, for this final season with the same appreciation and acknowledgement that we had on day one. You know what I mean? It's been a dream of a job in terms of camaraderie, in terms of the work we're doing and the stories being told. I think everybody has always, you know, felt great about the agendas we were pushing, the stories we were telling, and the type of lives our characters were living.
5: Talk more about that, because this show gets into everything. It deals with race, it deals with family, it deals with mental health, it deals with identity. How much do you get involved? Do the actors get involved in what the stories are that actually come to the screen?
6: Well, we're involved in everything because we're people, you know, and when you list all those things, like, those things could touch anybody. They could reach anybody's family, anybody's personal life. So I don't think that, you know, as long as you're existing in this world, there is not one situation you will be so far removed from. You know what I mean? Everyone has to experience it. So I think, you know, we did a great job at doing that and also showing how the characters get involved in situations that don't necessarily concern them in such an immediate way. But the immediacy didn't matter. We all stood together because we all share space together. You know what I mean? And of course, there's always friction, but we showed that. We showed how to work through that. You know what I mean?
5: Yeah, well, the friction is part of it. And that's a lot of that is what makes it real when you all bring it in the ways in which you do and dealing with the issues that are there.
6: Yeah, growing pains. You know what I mean? Especially when you're looking at the demographic and the age ranges, you know, of who these stories are being highlighted on. You know, and I found myself talking to people that were, you know, 20 years my senior, 30 years my senior, and, you know, which I knew it was sort of a bird's eye view for people who are not that close to younger people, you know, and it kind of gives you, you know, some framework of what these young people may be going through, what a person struggling with their identity, what do they actually go through? What is being an addict this young with parents like this actually look like? What does the money actually mean? Is it better than the people that are in the hood? You know what I mean? So these are conversations that people really would have in silence that we had on screen and that we played out, you know? So of course there's always like a tomato type of thing. It's an acquired taste type of thing. But, you know, I think we broke all those stigmas, you know what I mean? And really people really just let whatever they could have been holding, they let it down, and people were able to come and sit in the audience and really help. And they watched the story the whole way through. you know?
5: Yeah,
6: well, and this, I don't have to be up on, or didn't have to be up on every single fan to know that people stuck with these stories and they carried them out.
5: Well, because you brought it to them in a way in which people could appreciate it. Now, let me ask you this, just a couple more things. You're the, this is the only show currently airing in primetime that has a predominantly black cast. Do you notice that, or do you go through your process just doing what you do?
6: It is. It's very significant, and I think that's a great part of my purpose, especially in terms of representation. So I was happy to be a part of that. And, you know, there's so many conversations around that, you know, and I kind of just, we people, I didn't grow up with that type of lens, you know what I mean? I didn't grow up with a lens of, you know, black or white or rich or poor or anything like that. It was kind of just like, are we going or are we not? Are we getting out of here or are we not? You know, so I think that even on the show and seeing so many black and brown people stick together is something to be mentioned, you know, because most of the time when we see things like that, there's always some sort of disarray or some sort of disconnect or, you know, just something unhealthy, you know, in terms of the black community. And I'm happy that that wasn't the case, you know. So I think how we are represented is very important because it doesn't always look like that.
5: Well, it's certainly something to be celebrated, what you're doing here, as well as what you did in Empire. I want to ask you a bit about your singing, your rapping versus your acting. Which one would you prefer to be, an actress or a rapper?
6: I don't really have a preference in that way. I do and will say that I hope to never lose the gift of being able to translate. The medium, of course, I love music. Like, I breathe it. I sleep it. You know what I mean? So that'll always be my go-to, but I also love being visible. I also love being there in person, whether that's, you know, speaking to an audience live or that's doing the work through a said character on a TV show. I just want to be able to reach who I'm meant to reach through whatever medium I'm able to, you know?
5: There are so many people who are out here and would love to be in the spaces that you've been. How do you come to write songs with Dr. Dre or J-Lo or The Game? How does that happen?
6: Just being present. And all of those moments were not specifically mine per se, but I was in a space where I was seen and again allowed to communicate through the medium that was present, which was music, you know, and I'm able to have fun, you know, and dance and I could get with anybody. I kind of look at life like a lunchroom. If you can remember being in high school, when you walk in the lunchroom, you got all different type of people clicked up, sitting wherever they are. And it's kind of how it is when you navigate life. I just happen to be one of those people and always have been where I go sit at any table, you know, and find something to connect about or find something that interests me and find a way to be a part, you know, just naturally. So it kind of follows me in that same way, no matter what I do, you know?
5: Well, there's so much in that story that you are who you are and all the places you've come from and all the things that you've done. We're so grateful to you for your art, for your acting and for your rapping and for your writing. And so glad that you were able to join us this morning here on WVON.
6: Thank you.
5: Looking forward to continuing to watch you as you continue to grow and inspire us. And Breezy, break a leg. Be well.
6: Thank you so much. I appreciate it.
5: All right. Take care.
1: Well, hello, Mr. Marley. How are you?
7: Yeah, I'm good. How are you?
1: I'm very good. Everybody, you're listening to The Cleopatra Show, and I have a very special guest, Mr. Ziggy Marley. He's the eldest son of the reggae legend, music icon, Bob Marley. But he is a genius all of himself, and I just want to take a time to just pay you some homage. You not only put out 9 studio albums, but have earned 9 Grammy Awards, and apparently you're not done with this new piece, The Bright Side. So I just want to thank you for all of what you've done for the past 50 years of music. I just want to talk to you about your commitment.
7: Yeah, thank you. Commitment, yeah, I mean, we're committed to just making sure we we do our part in the world, you know, which our part is through music, and we try to put our message in the music. That's our job, and that is a commitment we have for us, you know, do what we're here to do, you know.
1: And I feel that. In fact, I wanted to talk to you because this album uniquely is on a whole nother playing field. And I want you to school not only me, but the listening audience when it comes to 432HZ. I've done some homework. I appreciate your elevation and the vibration. I want you to talk to me about what it meant to you to take the leap and to put this into your music, you and your brother produced.
7: Yeah. Yeah, 432 is the frequency that we're tuned to for this record. Now, typical music that you hear on the radio or, you know, whatever, on your Spotify or your streaming or whatever. And most musicians make music at 440 hertz. 432 hertz, it's a frequency that I decided to investigate when I first read about it. And what I read was that it is more in tune with our own human frequency. We are vibrating at a certain frequency. And 432 is a much closer frequency to our frequency that we vibrate at. So that kind of piqued my interest. And then, you know, I just researched a little bit. I like what I read. And then I tried it, you know, in rehearsals. And I was like, oh, yeah, this feels good, you know. And then I started doing it on live shows, and then I had the album, and I was like, oh, let's do the album in 432 hertz. I like to be different, too. I like to, you know, do things differently. Try to not be doing what everyone else is doing, and that is also one way of doing it, by just changing the frequency that our music is in, you know? So it's a lower number, but it's a higher frequency, you know?
1: Well, you're on par. I actually, ironically, got a text from a sorority sister of mine asking me, was I hip to sound therapy? So as I was doing my homework and preparing for you, you know, lo and behold, I was completely oblivious. But the spiritual and natural theories and the healing and relaxation that you put in the components of this, I just want to thank you for taking us to a higher level. And like you said, the human connectivity.
7: Yeah.
1: It's real. Yeah, I'm really feeling it. And then, too.
7: Mm-hmm. No, it's real. Go ahead. It's real.
1: No, go ahead. I want you to, because I'm elevating you. I think you just took it up a notch.
7: No, I was just going to say that it's not only like the effects of what I did. You know, it's not just for the outside listener. It also works on me, too. And so this album really is it's terrible for me also, you know, so I just wanted to say that.
1: No, and I was going to tiptoe to that inner peace. As I was reading about your why, I would like for you to educate us, for those that aren't familiar with who you are and in this moment, what this album really means to you, because Brightside has a lot of components. Please. Expound upon it.
7: Brightside, I mean, I encourage people to listen to it, you know, because me explaining things or what is not going to do it justice. You have to listen, experience it for yourself. I mean, the music have a lot to do with my internal journeys too. I mean, at the time of writing them, things I was going through, mental things, you know, emotional things. So a lot of that is expressed in the songs. I've written a song on the album about my father, called Men and Mourn for Bob, which is kind of, in a way, me coming to terms, you know, after so many years, emotionally and mentally, kind of. But yeah, I mean, eventually we end up on the bright side. Even when we're going through things, we always have to keep in mind, and it's from experience I speak. You know, when you're going through some stuff, sometimes it hard to see the bright side, because all there is this negativity or this, you know, struggle. But what I found out was that just I remember throughout the struggle that there is another side to this struggle. There is another side whatever negative we're going through, there's the other side to it. There's always positive and negative. There's always two sides to the story. So I had to remind myself of that at times, and still do at times in my life, to try and find the bright side in whatever I'm going through in my life. You know, if you look close enough, you always can find like a silver lining to things that may seem negative or bad at the time. If you can find a way to learn something from it, or, you know, be better back from it, then that would be the bright side, you know. So I think we end up on the bright side eventually, but we'll go through some stuff too, you know.
1: And I really appreciate the sincerity in this moment, because I think as human beings, we have all been through some things. And when you're talking about the journeys of overcoming and or coping with mental health, I think folks need to be able to find some way to connect and make peace. And when I learned that this is one of the first albums you actually listened to of your own, what does that mean for you? I mean, you done produced 9 albums and they've all been hits, but this is the first. So this means a lot to you. Why?
7: Yeah, I mean, I think with this album, probably have the deepest relationship. I feel like in terms of what I put into what I put into it, like on a technical level, it's like it's a part of my growth, right? And this, there's all these things in our life that kind of pinpoints times in our life that we can say, oh, that was the time I felt a growth. That was my growth spurt, you know. Teenagers, they go through growth spurts. Let me know when that happened. And so this album is like a milestone for me. And not every album is a milestone, but this one is. It's just I am transitioning to another consciousness, maybe, or another way of seeing life, I would say. And as I said, this album is my only album that I really listen to from back to front, just for like listening pleasure, just for like just listen music, you know. I'm not sure why that is with this one. Maybe it's the frequency. Maybe something. Maybe it's the relationship I have with the songs and what I went through with the songs and all of this. So it's multiple things why, you know. But I haven't really thought through it, really, to get a definitive answer. Yeah, this is why, but it's just a part of life, you know.
1: No, I appreciate that. And you are on an international tour. In fact, you are coming to the Chicagoland area. And here's what I found interesting about, you know, this point you're at in your life. And what I appreciate most is the myth busting, the stereotypes of reggae music. You know, I read some pieces where, you know, there's a concept, and I may be guilty of it too, where everybody just happy. It's just, you know, no worries, you know, no problems. And that was actually the first time 20 years ago, I've adopted that to be a part of my vocabulary, my first experience in Jamaica. But, you know, it does make it almost seem as though, you know, it's a falsehood. So, you know, talk to us about some of the stereotypes. So folks that may not have ever been to Jamaica, want to be a part of your music, may love your father. You are really stepping in with a whole nother frequency, a wave, a whole nother spurt of music in this moment. But it also addresses that everything is not sunshine and roses.
7: Yeah, I mean, it's life, you know what I mean? People... You know, it's like, that's some of father music, right? Everybody knows one love is this love of jamming, because I guess that's the music that is put out there to represent him in a way. But then you have some more militant song, like, you know, Africa Unite or Zimbabwe or Black Man Redemption. You know, but, you know, you're nobody talk about the song like Black Man Redemption, you know? You know what I mean? So... Or the song that says that them sing about when the whole world lets you down, and when he's lamenting, his own life. So, I mean that's just a part of our society set up, really. But the music is there for people to find it and search for it and understand it. The stereotype thing, I don't really fuss about it too much. You know, we just do what we have to do. And as long as we do what we're supposed to do, then we've done the right thing and the good thing. You know what I mean? As long as we're not following anyone or following any style or following any stereotype, but being true to the art, being true to the music, respecting it, and just being who we is, you know, then everything all right for me. So, you know, that's it. Oh, yeah.
1: I mean, but I got to ask you this. As the eldest son of just an iconic legend as your father is and was to this day, my babies can tell me about Three Little Birds. I have little babies. But then I can go to Get Up, Stand Up, you know, when I'm in my revolutionary spirit. You're right. Mm-hmm. Just very multifaceted in the stages of life. You know, talk to me about dedicating 50 years of your life to music. What does that mean for you? That's half of a century. You know, that is a true commitment.
7: Yeah, I mean, music is a part of my spiritual. It's a part of my life. So it's like saying that you'll be saying I dedicated 50 years of my life to my life. You know, like music is not separate. It's not something that is separate than how I live and my life. So it is such a part of it that I don't see it as dedicating my life to it. I see it just as my life, basically. Because, you know, I don't have to dedicate it because it is part of me anyway. It's just there, like, I don't have to dedicate my life to breathing. Come and breathe naturally, you know what I mean? So, this is who we are. This is what we've been given. And this is what we're doing with it. And we'll do it until it's no more there for us to do. Because we work off of inspiration and purpose. And, I mean, we'll do
1: so
7: it.
1: So what inspires you?
7: Well, Jah inspired me, you know, Jah, the universe, Jah, whatever people want to call that thing there, is the first thing we must acknowledge, is that invisible thing that is creation itself, is universal itself. I feel like that is where most of my inspiration comes from something that we don't know or we don't even see. And we can't understand the fullness of it. But then now you have life itself that we're living, and we have our consciousness and how we see things and what we want to see things and what type of people we are, and just, you know, just how we care about other people and other individuals in life, is the humanity within us, the empathy within us. All of them things is inspirational. The earth, the grass, the green, the trees, almost everything on earth is inspirational for we, you know. And but as I said, again, the most important thing is the consciousness. The consciousness that we have is the, and the purpose. Because without purpose, I couldn't be doing this. If I can't just be doing this as a job, for my, you know, without a bigger purpose. You know what I mean? So I feel like we know we have a purpose here, and this is a part of our purpose. And not everybody doing it, and not everybody have that purpose. We have that purpose. We've been given that, and that's what we're doing with it, you know. So I think that is inspiring, and that keeps us going too, because we know that we have a job to do, and it's a purposeful job. It's a serious job, you know. We're not looking for anybody to give us accolades. We're just looking to do what we're supposed to be doing. Accolades come fine, but that's not why we're doing this, you know.
1: One thing about it, interviewing you has been one of the most inspirational interviews I've had thus far. I want to thank you so much for raising the consciousness. You strike me as a very critical thinker, but of a worldly understanding of everything from the air to the grass. And I think that that's beautiful. And I think it's really captured in all of your albums. But this one especially is on a whole nother frequency. Listen, guys. Ziggy Marley and the Thievery Corporation, they're coming to Ravinia this Thursday, September 17th. And I want you all not only to check it out, but get on the bright side. Check a look at this album, share it with folks, and see if it could connect with you both spiritually and from a healing standpoint, especially for those of us that are trying to cope in this world. I don't want to just cluster it to mental health, because we all need a whole well-being, and you totally capture that in Bright Side. So I want to thank you, Ziggy, for coming on the Cleopatra Show.
7: Yeah, thank you, Cleopatra. Good message for the truth. Yeah, man. Thank you.
1: Absolutely. Listen, guys, we'll be back.

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0: It's Tuesday, October the 13th. Do you know what time it is? It's Al Sharpton's time. On for the next 3 hours, it's time to put aside all pretenses, deception, denial, or fronting. The time has come to keep it real on Keeping It Real with Reverend Al Sharpton. A very good afternoon to you all across the country. Good morning to our West Coast listeners, and welcome to listeners that are with us on Sirius XM Channel 126, The Urban View, where talk empowers and becomes action. I'm coming to you live from our National Action Network corporate headquarters in New York. 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All you have to do is call us at 1-877-532-5797. 1-877-532-5797. And, or you can go on the message page, message board at www.nationalactionnetwork.net, www.nationalactionnetwork.net. And we will take your messages. Let me first say that I'm thankful to you all that were with us in Florida. We had a great weekend in Florida, in Tallahassee, both for the Voter Brigade meeting and the AI fluency class. On Sunday, I preached the 156th anniversary of the Bethel Missionary Baptist Church in Tallahassee, and the 40th anniversary of Reverend R.B. Holmes. And he certainly deserved it. And we had, I think, a good church service time and time together. And I think that it is clear to me that we all over the country are in need of these kind of rallies. I've done Chicago, Cleveland, and Houston, and now Tallahassee, four cities in the last 7-8 days. That's why I wasn't on yesterday. We were doing the rally during the day and the AI class. I wasn't taking off Columbus Day. He didn't discover me. I don't disrespect people that want to celebrate whatever holidays they want. That's fine with me. But also respect me. But we're out here working, and I said we were going to do about at least 15 to 20 cities. We've already done 5. And I'm going to stay on the road till midterm elections, because so much is at stake that I think people need to understand this. And that's why we're doing the voting brigades in every city, leaving where we have a core people that will work the last 2 weeks before the election, doing phone banks, say they can put in an hour, 2 hours, doing phone banks, doing election site observance on election day. And you that want to sign up for that, please do at www.nationalactionnetwork.net. A lot is going on. Let's talk about it since we won replay yesterday due to my travel. One thing caught my eye certainly yesterday is the feds going to the home of Congresswoman from Minnesota, Ilhan Omar, less than 30 days before the election, on some thing that, well, we think she was brought in here illegal. She's been a voter, a member of Congress. You tell me when she was brought here as a little kid. I mean, this is absolutely crazy. And I thank you for your sending in your text messages. We're adjusting the sound. I think I heard, okay, fine. I see you, Sheila Tyson. I see you on the message board saying Alabama's going to win this time. I'm looking forward to it. Thank you, thank you, thank you. Tanya Stovall says, we celebrated indigenous people yesterday, not Columbus Day. I'm with that. I'm fully with that. I am fully, fully, fully with that. All right, so the raid on Congresswoman Ilhan Omar is certainly something I'm very concerned about. I think the fact that they are playing hardball like that shows they're scared, they're nervous, they're trying to cause any distraction. And certainly it is inexcusable. But it is, if you look at history, they've always done it. And that is, they get to a point where we always see backlash when they panic. So let's talk about all that. I also see that there's a vote in about whether or not to legalize. They're talking about taking back the legalization of marijuana. And I read this, KIR is going to have a vote on that. So it's a lot going on. And I want to use this at Tell It Tuesday to combine Tell It Tuesday with our Monday, where we usually have our Monday shows. We let people come on and release whatever they had over the weekend. Well, now you're going to have to do it Tuesday, since the show was on repeat yesterday due to my travel. But it's a lot going on. You're right, James Mitchell's on the message board. Reportedly, Elon Musk has given a whopping $276 million to rescue MAGAs in the midterm election. This is unreal. The amount of money can buy food to feed some nations. No doubt about it. No doubt about it. The Mayor Rodney Jones is on saying, I'm sick and tired of people getting their underwear in a bunch because New York City Mayor Zoran Mondani doesn't attend every New York City event. Get over it. Yeah, I mean, they get, you know, it always is interesting to me, Mr. Mayor, that people invite the mayor places he can't go, they get mad. They invite others places they can't go, they get mad. They invite me places, and I don't even commit to going. They get mad if I say I can't get them scheduled somewhere else. Well, can't you switch your schedule? Well, would you want me to do that to you? I mean, it is crazy. Absolutely crazy. And I had one person say to me, well, can you come and do this in our city? I said, well, where are you at? They told me. I said, well, when I swing through that part of the country, let me go and see y'all then. Can you arrange a date around that? Says, well, you can't come on the date we chose. I said, ma'am, You say y'all have no budget. You want me to come in there and do it. So I'm telling you that we're already paying for me to go through your part of the country. You can't pay. So now you want to not only ask me to come, but you ask me to pay to come for some event that I don't even know nothing about. And then I look in the mirror and I say, Al, why are you trying to make crazy make sense? And that's why the same thing is going on with the mayor. Lot to talk about today. It is Tell It. Tuesday, 1-877-532-5797. 1-877-532-5797. James Green's on the message board saying what the world needs now is more love. They absolutely need love, and love in action at that. I see OG Kelly saying, proud to see Nolan Wells make it to the NFL Sunday through my favorite team, the Pittsburgh. All right. The Pittsburgh Steelers. All right. Thank you for that, OG. Let's take a break. Be right back. Keeping it real. Shopton. Be right back.
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2: It's Sybil Wilkes with what we need to know. President Trump announced the United States is actively evaluating whether to join salutary airstrikes against the Houthi rebels following consecutive missile attacks targeting the main airport in Riyadh over the weekend. Saturday's strike killed at least 13 people, including one American, and injured over 300 others, before a second strike Sunday sparked active fires. President Trump stated he's weighing all military options, while Houthi forces posted public warnings on social media urging international travelers to avoid Saudi airports. Formal sentencing is set Tuesday for Dwayne Davis, the man convicted in August for orchestrating the 1996 drive-by murder of hip-hop legend Tupac Shakur near the Las Vegas Strip. Davis, who remains the sole individual ever criminally charged in the 30-year-old high-profile homicide, faces a potential sentence of life behind bars without parole. Artificial intelligence developer Anthropic is suspending live internet access during internal model evaluations after identifying rogue behavior within its Claude AI model. Company researchers discovered multiple instances where automated AI agents took unauthorized online actions during testing, including targeting official websites operated by the United States government agencies. The Atlanta Dream scrambling to secure a larger home venue for the upcoming WNBA Finals against the Golden State Valkyries. The Dream's regular home, Gateway Center Arena, seats just 3,500 spectators, but efforts to relocate the home games to the 17,000-seat State Farm Arena failed due to pre-booked Atlanta Hawks games and concerts. The championship series officially tips off this Saturday in San Francisco. To subscribe to my free daily newsletter, please visit SybilWilkes.com. For all the news 24/7, go to News1.com. I'm Sybil Wilkes. Be informed. Be empowered.
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These midterm elections will determine whether or not we can put a check and balance on this runaway election.

0: right-wing and, in my opinion, bigoted administration. And I see James Mitchell has already put on our board what I was going to announce, that a federal judge in New York has barred the Trump administration from our tax dollars to pay for political ads, and that's good. And he literally made ads praising himself and his mega thoughts, and the taxpayers pay for it. Literally. He appointed a woman press secretary, and I watched a press conference, first press conference. She seems as equipped to be press secretary as I am equipped to be on the chorus line at Radio City dancing, kicking my legs up in leotards. This woman looked like a little Barbie doll, nice looking little Barbie doll woman, had no idea of what to say, took only three questions, and read her opening statement, and every other line was praising Donald Trump. They are playing with us at a time that gas prices are high. Everywhere I travel, like I said, I've done four cities in the last 7 days. People, I'm talking about whites that voted for Trump, coming up to me in airports and restaurants. Can't pay the gas. Can't pay their bills. I think it is absolutely ludicrous that somebody got to beg you to vote. But that's why I'm forming these brigades as I travel. It is unreal. We also see that there's a lot of blacks running this year. It's going to be a lot of history made if they win. You have Democratic candidates. These are all running for governor. Keisha Lance Bottoms in Georgia, Aaron Ford in Nevada, David Crowley in Wisconsin, Jermaine Johnson in South Carolina, and the incumbent Westmore in Maryland. All of them running for governor. Republican blacks running, Byron Donalds in Florida, John James in Michigan, and Lisa DeMuth in Minnesota. Now, Bottoms and DeMuth could become America's first elected black female governor, while Republican victory could produce the nation's first black elected Republican. Now, I don't know that much about the case of the Republican females, Lisa DeMuth in Minnesota, but I do know Byron Donalds. And Byron Donalds, and I said it at the church yesterday or Sunday, is a Trump in black. He has supported vehemently everything Trump says and does. And everybody my color is not my kind. I think that we've got to be deliberate, and I think we got to be careful. That just gonna vote black. No, vote the right black. Now, you can disagree with me. There's some Byron Donald supporters out there. Call me. I'd love to talk to you. There's some DeMuth voters out there. Call me. I'd love to talk to you. But we have a lot to talk about, and it is tell it Tuesday. You know, the other thing I wanted to say before I go to the phones is Trump really plays the public for fools. This new young lady that he appointed press secretary is standing up there saying that he packed these rallies, turned away thousands, when the cameras show us thousands of empty seats. I mean, they make unnecessary lies. You looking on the camera at empty seats. And they tell you, sold out, turned thousands away. So they're depending on people that they feel they've conned. This is like a cult game. And it's sick because they're governing your and my lives. It would be one thing if they didn't have the power they have. But this is not something you can ignore. They're in power. In power over you, your health care, your gas, your electric, your everything. And you can't sit by and just go, like it ain't got nothing to do with you. It's got everything to do with you. And then some. So I'm saying to everybody as I travel on this tour, I'm not asking you to vote for Democrat or Republican. I'm asking you to vote for yourself and the candidate and the party that comes closest to your interests. Making life affordable. Making sure you have health care coverage. Making sure you don't have racial discrimination. Making sure your kids can grow up and practice in a world that is going to be governed by other things. The reason I'm doing these AI fluency classes is our kids are going to grow up having to deal in a technological age that we didn't know nothing about. So I want to teach us now. I'm not on none of the company side, though I've asked every company to help sponsor this tour like they're doing the teachers. Or they gave $23 million for the teachers tour to teach teachers how to do AI. Well, we're doing that in our community because it's our jobs that are going to be lost if AI accelerates. Now, they need to regulate AI. They need to put it under real boundaries. But at the same time, we need to learn this so we are not operating in a rotary phone world, in an AI world. Okay, Pauline McCullough is saying today is the last day to register in New Jersey. If you are in New Jersey and have not registered, today's the last day. In fact, they're having a big Black Agenda rally in New Jersey on Thursday. The mayor of Newark is called Roz Baraka. I had him on my show. And I'm going to go and speak for him. The Black Agenda, the imbalance, the inequity between black life and white life in New Jersey is astounding. And it's around the country. People need to support that. Buses are leaving from all over New Jersey. I'm one of the speakers Thursday morning at 9 o'clock in Trenton at the state capitol. All right, let me take a break. I'm coming back, going straight to the phones. 1-877-532-5797. 1-877-532-5797. Akeem Smith is on the message board saying, talking about the press secretary, says she's pretty press secretary, though. LOL. Yeah, she is pretty bad. Let's take our break. Be right back. Shopton, keeping it real. She's Hella Tuesday. Be right back.
1: Keeping it real.
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0: Bonnie Riley, T.I., Keith Sweat, Eric Benet, Brat, King George, Dale Hughley, and more. 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

0: 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Akeem Smith is saying on the message board, NBC News reports Trump attacks Representative Ilhan Omar and Senate hopeful Abdul El Saeed. His crowd chanting, deport, deport. Well, why are they importing white South Africanos who are lying about there is a genocide going on in South Africa? I mean, what are we talking about? Absolute nonsense. But they trying to separate us. That's why on Politics Nation on Saturday night, I had on the woman who's about to be the congresswoman from the Harlem Washington Heights district, Democratic Socialist, Darizania, on the show. I know I'm saying her name wrong. But and she was out there demonstrating when they shot several times this Dominican brother with his five-year-old kid in the back, ICE did. We cannot be divided and say it's all right to do some people wrong, but don't do us. If you justify any wrong, you're justifying all wrong. So, I mean, let's be real clear about that. Let me give my announcements. Don't forget Politics Nation. Every Saturday and Sunday, and we had a great show this weekend, both nights. I did the first one here in New York, and then I did the second one from Tallahassee, Florida. Had on candidates that will make the difference around this country. I'm only putting on people that are going to be in position or fighting to be in position or already on position. I don't want no guessing. I want some folks that are in positions of influence or power so I can challenge them. What about this? What about that? And we had both nights, people like that. And as we get countdown to Election Day, we are going to be doing the same this week. You that are in the New York area, meet me or beat me to the Saturday Action Rally at the House of Justice in Harlem, 6 Hancock Place, which is at the intersection of 124th and Morningside. And, of course, we all getting ready. In 3 weeks is the big National Action Network's annual Triumph Awards. And among those we're going to honor is Tamron Hall, who will be there. We're honoring Tamron this year. Robert Greene of the Business NAIC. But our main honoree, and I want y'all to pack Carnegie Hall, is Lonnie Bunch, who they forced out as the head of the Smithsonian. I told him we want to give him the main honor this year and come and show people from all over the country stand up and answer Trump that we love Lonnie Bunch. He founded the African American Museum of the Smithsonian and went on to be the first black to head the Smithsonian. And because he would not lie about American history and take down things they wanted, they forced him out. We need to make a big national statement on November 6th, Friday the 6th. It's free. 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You got over 3 weeks to plan to be here. If you're from out of town, sign up. Be there. See, I was there tonight. They turned Carnegie Hall into a standing situation for Lonnie Bunch and honoring Tamron Hall and many black women left for their own show. You need to be there. It's free. 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One lady told me in Florida, I'm coming. I've never been to Carnegie Hall. I said, well, this is the right time to come and stand up and make a statement. In fact, if you're coming from out of town, From down here, you can go Friday to Carnegie Hall, free, if you register. And then go on from there to, in the morning, spend the night, come in the morning to Saturday Action Rally at the House of Justice. You have a whole tour. Avante Johnson said, I led a march at Virginia Union University for Nolan Wells. We need you in Richmond more now than ever. Talk to our, call our toll-free number, 1-877-626-4651. Talk to Reverend Toon, our national field director, and see if we can get the tour scheduled. I know we're going somewhere in Virginia. I don't know if it's Richmond, but work it out. I need to come through there, definitely. All right, let's go to the phones. Let's go to Mitchell in Cincinnati, Ohio, the Buzz. Mitchell, you're keeping it real with Al Sharpton.
1: And then go on.
0: Is Mitchell there?
2: Yes.
1: In the morning.
2: Yes.
1: In the night, coming in the morning, the Saturday Action Rally at the House of
0: Yes, go ahead. You're on the air.
2: Hey, Reverend Sharpton, how you doing?
0: I'm doing well. How are you?
2: It's pretty good. I've been a little under the weather, but it's good to get a chance to talk with you again. It's down. All right, I turned it off. Can you hear me?
0: I hear you, but I hear me talking in the background. You got to turn your radio off if you call.
2: Can you hear me? Hello?
0: Yeah, I hear you now, yeah.
2: Imagine 100 World Trade Center attacks, 200 towers, 200 airplanes flying into 200 trade towers. That's how many black women this fascist administration fired from federal jobs.
0: Right.
2: The news, of course, the mainstream TV news says absolutely nothing, out of sight, out of mind. The stories are coming out with what they are dealing with. They're dealing with depression, hopelessness, all kinds of problems that they're having because this fascist piece of fill-in-the-blank fired them. When Nelson Mandela ran for president, South Africa had a 100% voter turnout. If 300,000 black men or black women fired by a fascist president doesn't get a 100% turnout, I don't know what's wrong with us. If we are divided, we are conquered. And if any of the 300,000 black women that were fired are listening, hopefully we got your back. I got your back. I've read some of the stories. My heart is broken, and I'm angry as hell, and I'm taking it to the polls. In fact, I already voted. If you're not going to vote for yourself, I'm sorry.
0: Go ahead.
2: I was just going to say, if you're not going to vote for yourself or you can't find a reason to vote, think about these 300,000 black women. Many of them are single moms.
0: I think that the absolute truth has just been spoken by Mitchell. I was an election observer in South Africa, 1994. First election they had, and I saw people lined up. I ain't talking about for blocks like we sometimes do here if it's good turnout. They lined up for miles, 3 days of voting, and that's how Mandela and the ANC won the election, because they understood what they were coming out from under. We are deluding ourselves, being convinced by those that our adversaries that voting don't count. Well, if voting don't count, why are they spending $1 billion to get your vote? I'm talking about literally, the Republicans spent $1 billion, Democrats did. Nobody spend that kind of money if it don't count. And then you got your cynics who are either ignorant or paid, talking about, well, I don't believe in voting. We need to just do something else. Do what else? Do what else? When everything that is decided in our lives come from people that were elected. So let's quit playing with our people and do what we need to do. You said the right calls, Mitchell. Thank you for your call. Let me go to Brother Jacob in Philadelphia, WURD. Brother Jacob.
3: Yeah, peace be unto you, Brother Sharpton, Brother Reverend Sharpton, and to your global listeners. You know, Rev, I just heard you say about how our president just lies about small things, big things, whatever it is. He just lies about it, right? You mentioned the people, the numbers that he has at his rally. You know, you can plainly see hundreds, maybe seats empty, and he'll say that it was so big that they had to turn away, right? He spoke last night at one of the rallies, Rev. He said that under Biden, it was the worst economical situation that America ever had, right? And I'm saying, no, this is. I never paid this much for gas. That's I never right. paid this much for groceries. How does he think, Rev, that he can just keep lying to us and we're going to buy that? I mean, does that seem logical to you, Rev? I mean, when you look at liar in the dictionary, they need to have his picture, whichever one he chooses, the one, you know, the one he always uses when he got arrested or whatever. Whatever picture they use, they need to, you know. What you say, Rev?
0: Well, what I say is that if you, and I respect you, we talk just about every day on this show, and Brother Jacob, if you want to be confused, put logic and truth and Trump in the same sentence. They don't belong in the same sentence. There's nothing logical or truthful about Donald Trump. Thank you for your call. I'm taking your calls. It's Tell It All Tuesday. 1-877-532-5797. Sharpton. Keeping it real. Be right back.
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5: It's Sybil Wilkes with what we need to know. President Trump is denying any prior knowledge or involvement in Monday's federal raid on the Washington area home of Minnesota Democratic Congresswoman Ilhan Omar. Federal law enforcement executed a search warrant concerning Omar's immigration records Monday, prompting the congresswoman to condemn the raid as an unconstitutional weaponization of the justice system against political rivals. Hours later, at an Ohio campaign rally, the president attacked Omar's Somali background, sparking crowd chants of deport. A protracted legal dispute over a forgotten historic black cemetery in Pinellas County, Florida, has reached a resolution. The Clearwater Community Redevelopment Agency approved a $7.5 million settlement with Human Resources Corporation Frank Crum. The company sued 3 years ago after discovering its corporate campus sits atop an unmarked burial ground containing an estimated 300 bodies, with leadership pledging to consult local descendants on memorialization. The White House formally asked Kimberly Guilfoyle to resign as a United States ambassador to Greece amid an internal misconduct investigation. The former television personality and ex-fiancée of Donald Trump Jr. faces allegations that she pressured a businessman to pay off a $100,000 personal credit card debt in exchange for executive access to the White House. While White House Press Secretary Katie Zakaria confirmed the resignation request, Guilfoyle's legal counsel maintained she was merely collecting payment for legitimate private consulting conducted prior to her diplomatic appointment. A new Reuters Ipsos survey reveals widespread opposition to wagering on political outcomes. 60% of registered American voters across political parties oppose gambling on election results through commercial prediction platforms like Kalshi and Pally Market, with only 13% expressing support. To subscribe to my free daily newsletter, please visit SybilWilkes.com. For all the news 24/7, go to News1.com. I'm Sybil Wilk. 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
25: There's no side that can justify to me killing innocent people. 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
23: Uh-huh. 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
25: 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I am your host, Reverend Al Sharpton, and we're back. 1-877-532-5797. 1-877-532-5797. And of course, you can go to our message board at www.nationalactionnetwork.net. Well, it's Tell It All Tuesday. We won re-air yesterday, so we didn't do Hot Button Monday. So we combining today. I was in Tallahassee for the weekend doing our voter brigade, preaching the 40th anniversary for Reverend R.B. Holmes and the 156th anniversary of that church found by former slaves, the Bethel Missionary Baptist Church, right outside the campus of FAMU. A lot of the student place was packed, and I was glad to spend those 2 days there doing our AI fluency class and forming our voter brigade there yesterday. Some of the people running with their Democratic candidate, David Jolly, who is running for the governor, and many of the people were there at the services or the rallies. So because we weren't there Monday, I asked my co-host on Mondays to join us today, and he is the one and only political strategist, brother, that I think, you know, I don't like people talk about it. He got a lot of potential. He's already fulfilling that potential. You see, people, you know, I'd be working hard as I could getting stuff done. People say, you got a lot of potential just because you're young. If you do something young or old, you got a lot of accomplishments and further potential. He's already proven his merit as a not only a political strategist, but a thinker and a communicator. And I'm talking about, of course, Antoine Seawright. How you doing, Antoine?
27: Good to be with you, as always.
25: Your mentor was with me in Tallahassee on Saturday night, Congressman Clyburn. He was there doing some events and came over He and I and Ben Crump spent a lot of time together Saturday night. I had to get up and preach, so I left them talking. Let me ask you, let me just, an easy political question. Did you by chance see the debut of the new White House press secretary?
27: I saw the debut of something. Most of us would not call that a press secretary. We would call that a guest person at the podium, the way she conducted herself. But we're certainly not surprised, because Donald Trump does not hire qualified people. He hires loyal people. To me, it's just another example of a DEI hire, didn't earn it. And quite frankly, she's just going to go read from the script and carry the water of President Trump every step along the way. No different than any other press secretary he's had.
25: And she don't even read that well, but I mean, she didn't even know how to look down and do two or three sentences without looking back down. It was all script. Let me ask you, though, on a more serious note, because I don't know, she reminds me of Scamucci. She may not be there but a couple of days. But let me ask you this. We're down to a little around 3 weeks to election. The fact that Donald Trump is traveling Ohio twice, on his way to Alaska now, does this give you the feeling that he knows they're in political trouble, which should challenge us more to make sure we come out? Because even he knows the attitudes and the polling has turned against him. The only thing he can hope for is that we won't turn out and his people does. Address his heavy scheduling that he's been doing the last couple of weeks and that he says he's going to do all the way to Election Day.
27: Greg, he's traveling to ruby red Republican territories because his base is fractured. He's trying to consolidate his base, because in order to win in any election, you need to have your base plus. The trouble he's running into is he has fracture in the Republican base, but independents and the politically unhoused and the politically homeless are not falling into the Trump trap. And so therefore, he's trying to rally the base and turn out the traditional Trump voters. But we know those voters are seeing drop-off in every election since he's taken office. They've seen a 7 to 10% drop-off. If you add the affordability crisis to that, they're likely to see a 10 to 15% drop-off with just base voters, not to mention the angry and the pissed-off voters, because they have failed on lowering the high cost of living in every single promise they made. And so what Trump is trying to do is throw red meat, rally the troops, but I don't think it's working.
25: The races that we need to watch is all of them, but the races, and we're on every every state, every region of the country, but the races that you need to participate in is the race in your area, and we can make history. It looks to me, Antoine, that Keisha Lance Bottoms has a great chance in Georgia. It looks like to me Tallarico has a great chance, and the gubernatorial candidate in Texas. First time in many years I felt that way. It looks like to me El Saeed has a good chance. Tell me the races that you're watching and where they are, so people in these cities understand they can directly make the difference here.
27: Or I'm just going to continue to date where you start doing some high-level flirting. I think Tallarico and Gina, the gubernatorial candidate, can win in Texas. I think for the first time since 1930, we likely will have or could have a Democratic senator from the great state of Kansas. I think Roy Cooper is going to win in North Carolina. I think Ossoff is going to win in Georgia. And I think our dear friend Mary Petola, Freedom and Fishing Gal, is going to win down in Alaska. And, of course, Barack Obama is headed to Ohio for a reason, and that's because Sherrod Brown is on track to go back to the United States Senate. And here's why I'm cautiously optimistic, Rev. I'm cautiously optimistic about New Hampshire, and I'm cautiously optimistic about Maine.
25: That's interesting. All right, let's take some calls. Phone lines are lit up. Let me go to the phones. Let me start in Detroit with the labor activist leader extraordinaire, Brother Percy Johnson. Brother Johnson, good to hear your voice.
0: Good to hear you, Rev. Mayor.
25: Yes, sir.
0: Thanks for taking my call. Can you hear me? Because I'm having a hard time hearing you guys.
25: Yeah, I hear you very well.
0: Okay, okay, good, good, good, good. Just tell it all Tuesday, right?
25: Yes, sir.
0: Okay. So I want to tell it all about our candidates that we got running here in Michigan. We got a candidate that's running for governor in Michigan, black candidate. And he's got a track record. He's a House rep now. And for the time he's been in his position, the home care workers in our state have been trying to meet with him to go and talk to them about supporting the home care workers and supporting the budget that's going to help support the funding for our health budget in our state. When we went to his office, he would not meet with us. He does not have a track record of having town hall meetings. And look at these candidates that are up for vote now. And the ones who are especially in position wouldn't even meet with you and have town hall meetings. The ones that are in majority control, they deliberately cut down on having town hall meetings and not listening to the people. Okay, number one. And 2025, he helped vote and support the bill that the great beautiful bill that Trump signed on July the 4th that's taking away a lot of funding from our communities and the health department and our education and our infrastructure. Now, he got a track record of voting on that and supporting it. So you go by his record. To sit up and be a person considering just because he'll meet with you or listen to you and let that for you to decide that, oh, he going to tell you something now, this is what he's going to start doing. Go about it when he has had a chance to do something and he didn't do nothing for you. The guy that's running for Senate, Mike Rogers, he's got another track record. When he was in office, and every time he had a chance to vote against the Affordable Care Act, he voted against it. And the question is, also, he voted against it, and he's never came up with a distinct plan of what to replace it with to make it better. So for him to tell me now that all of a sudden he's got a commercial he does showing how Canada, he shows up a pill that Canada only pays very little for this pill, and over here in this state, we got to pay 3-4 times more than that. But yet he the one that voted to where we, Michiganers, the U.S. citizens, can't go over to Canada and buy the medicine over there and bring it here. He don't want to help support. Well, we can't do that in our system. So I'm just saying, Rev. Mayor, for anybody who's considering to vote for these candidates, go by their past history of what they've been doing for you and what makes you think that just now that they gonna, if they win, they're going to support you now.
25: Very good question. Very good question. And I think you laid it out.
0: There's two bills that we are strongly supportive of. And I know we strongly supported that in NAN. And I know you strongly support of it. Tell me if I'm wrong. And one of them would be the George Floyd bill.
25: Right.
0: If we got a candidate that's running now and can't give me a confirmed yes for the George Floyd bill, he does not deserve my vote. If we got a candidate. And the John Lewis bill, also, here it is, we're struggling right now with our voting rights and everybody having the ability to be able to vote in their state and be represented to represent their community. If you got a candidate that's running now and can't give you a strong yes for the John Lewis bill, it's not a candidate you should be supporting. I mean, you know, so how many red flags do have to go up, especially in our state of Michigan, for you to realize that if these candidates are not supporting these issues and won't meet with you and got a track record of voting against you, for you to sit up and talk about you considering voting for them, I mean, I got to go back to Tommy. What Tommy say? You know what Tommy's favorite line is, right?
25: Yeah.
0: So come on.
25: How
0: let's
25: dumb
0: get the right
25: can
0: people
25: you
0: in
25: get?
0: Office that's going to represent and lift our community up and stop putting these people in office that are taking our money away from us and destroying our community and busting us down.
25: Love it. Thank you for your call, as always. The man himself, Presley Johnson out of Detroit. Let's take a break. Shopton, C-Right, be right back. Keep it real. Keep it real.
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2: It's Sybil Wilkes with what we need to know. Former President Barack Obama is officially endorsing Illinois Lieutenant Governor Juliana Stratton in her high-stakes campaign for the United States Senate. In an endorsement video released by the campaign, the nation's 44th president backed the Chicago native Stratton to succeed longtime Democratic Senator Dick Durbin, who is retiring. Stratton is vying against Republican nominee Don Tracy and independent candidate Whitfield Harrington Jr. in next month's general election. On the campaign trail in Ohio, President Trump leveled fierce attacks against Minnesota Representative Ilhan Omar following Monday's federal search of her residence. Addressing a crowd of supporters, the president targeted Omar's Somali heritage, inciting chants of deport while citing a pandemic-era welfare fraud scheme in that state of Minnesota. He also repeated unsubstantiated claims of election fraud regarding Minnesota's 2024 presidential contest, which was certified for Democratic nominee Kamala Harris. The University of Maryland indefinitely suspended its club tennis program amid an investigation into overt racial harassment. The disciplinary action followed a formal complaint from the president of Howard University's club tennis team, who discovered an upcoming tournament promotional graphic prominently displaying Ku Klux Klan hoods. Maryland University officials issued a formal apology to Howard student athletes while launching a comprehensive review. And in late night television history, the viral comedian and digital creator Drewski is slated to host Saturday Night Live November 7th. Boasting 30 million followers across social media platforms, the popular entertainer will make history as the first digital first content creator to host the iconic sketch comedy institution. To subscribe to my free daily newsletter, please visit SybilWilkes.com. For all the news 24/7, go to news1.com. I'm Sybil Wilkes. Be informed, be empowered.
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0: Is our co-host. Antoine, the power of labor and labor unions and the labor movement used to be a major force in this country and could be very determining on the outcomes of elections. We've seen that power dissipate in later years, but it seems like their efforts to revitalize the labor movement, and I've spoken at some of the events, and I've had them on both my shows. How important is it that we not only vote but bring and build structures that will continue long after the election to protect the interests of people?
2: Well, Reb, elections are about institutions and about constituencies. For a very long time, institutions like the Black Church, institutions like Black constituency groups, institutions like labor have been a force to be reckoned with. The problem is a new crop of leaders have come along in these organizations and they've diluted their power and their influence in elections. I will tell you this, there's a scripture in the Bible, Reb, that talks about, can these bones live again? And so I would say to that, to my friends at labor, can labor live again? Meaning, can they live like they once did? Absolutely. The answer to that is absolutely they can. But it's going to take leadership. It's going to take them understanding that the game has changed, the people have changed, and they have to do their organizing a bit different than they once did it before. But the needs are still the same because Donald Trump and Republicans have given the middle finger to middle America and working class Americans, and therefore we need labor for our very well survival in this country and especially in our community.
0: I think you said it accurately, and I think that we need to see all of this as in our interest. And that's why you got to get in the middle of all of what's going on in the industry, because they're not only knocking out our black businesses and firing all of these people, including the black women referred to by the caller. They've broke the unions down. And so there's no collective bargaining for workers. And one of the things that is very troubling to me is that we've lost a large portion of the media in terms of black ownership and black influence. So there was a time you'd go in any city and you'd have two or three black stations, at least one, if not two of them, talk radio. That's just about erased. And Larry Ellison, a big Trump supporter, just got his merger through due to Trump, where they're taking over Paramount, ABC, and BET. They may wipe out BET or call it something else because it's against DEI to name it black. We are right in our face losing our ability to communicate. And I say to a lot of young people in NAN, I said, we must save these institutions that we own and operate. That's why I do my radio show 6 days a week. Not that I couldn't be doing something else. It's one of the few talk shows left. My television show has the highest concentration of black viewers in all of cable. And I've lasted longer than any of them. I could go retire tomorrow. But I don't believe I'd be replaced by somebody else doing what we do. I think we've got to understand that's what voting is about, because we need to put people in office that will protect us with the FCC to save our licensing stations, save our standing, and not force these mergers to where, okay, we'll give you a merger, but you can't have this kind of programming to reach our community. Voting is not just personality politics. It's about having the power to do things like including what you do yourself. I tell a lot of young people, Antoine and Nan, and as I travel, they say, well, you know, we don't listen to radio. We on social media. I said, but you do understand Elon Musk and all of them control social media and own it. They can cut that off anytime they want. We don't own none of that. From X to Google, all of that is owned by those that are sitting at the table with Donald Trump. They're not going to let you organize like we organized on Kathy Hughes' stations, because they are with those that are you're having grievances against. They can cut it off like that. That's why we had to vote and get in charge again.
2: And Reb, I would just add, it's not you, it's not us, then who? Because who's going to talk about the African-American unemployment rate? Who's going to talk about 300,000 black women losing their jobs, 500,000 black men? Who's going to talk about HBCUs? Who's going to talk about the African-Americans who dropped out of health care, lost their health insurance? Who's going to talk about these things if we don't talk about in within our networks, within our own channels, talking to our people with our own language?
0: Absolutely right. And I think that's important. Let me go back to the phone. Let me go to Yessi in Atlanta, Georgia, WAO. Let's take the break, Yessi. I'll come right back to you. Yessi is our next up. Keeping it real. Chapton, C-Rack. Be right back.

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0: host, Reverend Al Sharpton, and we're back. 1-877-532-5797. 1-877-532-5797. And Antoine Seawright is our co-host. All right, let's go to Yessie in Atlanta, Georgia, W-A-O-K. Yessie. Is Yessie there?
1: Yessie, it is. How you doing?
0: I'm doing good. How are you?
1: Oh, Reverend, I didn't know. Bruh, your cue is strange now. I don't get to listen to you in the cue anymore.
0: I don't know
1: what you're talking
0: about. I
1: apologize. You kind of threw me off. My comment had to do with the thing that answers for the time and for the entirety of the people, because we've been given characters in this drama. We've got the ex-slaves, we've got the colonizers, we've got these characters that this drama is asking us to play out. And we're going to have to come to a conclusion of stopping the drama, because the politic is the drama, and the medium that it's being used in can just as easily be used to bring forward this group of elite people that are controlling all of these ridiculous policies and systems that are oppressing the masses of people. And my interest is in, when do we, as the people, no matter what color you are, put our leadership in one spot and tell everyone else to come see us and stop everything else from happening? Because we can take care of
0: how does it. Tell me how that happens. Come see us who and how?
1: You got the National Action Network. We have the Nation of Islam. We have the Hebrew Israelites. We have all types of organized, supposedly for the people, organizations. Now, if the leadership of those organizations is not 100% down for doing this, getting to the bottom of what's going on, they should be removed. And whoever is down for getting it done, in the collective, we're not harming anyone. We're just getting people out of the way that are propagating the problem. If the problem's politics, there's no way we can vote the problem out. It's not even possible. So in that possibility.
0: So then what is the, then it, what is the solution? If you say, tell them, wait, let me ask the question.
1: I'm listening,
0: yes,
1: sir.
0: If yes, you sir. Say, move the leadership aside, then who decides how the people come and talk to the people? Where's the framework? Where's the structure? How does that happen?
1: No, the structure is the organizations,
0: but you just move the leadership. You just move the leadership of the organization aside. So how does the organization function to do that without the leadership?
1: Yeah, but that's part of a process, because first there has
0: to
1: be.
0: Tell me the process.
1: The process is the communication of the organizations, the people of the organizations, and if the
0: who guides that? You, if you have no leadership, then who decides the communication?
1: No, Reverend Al. Right now, I can point out particular strains of leadership. I can point them out. I can show you their organizational bylaws and what they say they're supposed to be doing.
0: No. You're not answering my question. You said, move the leadership aside. The bylaws is who helps structure the leadership. If you move them aside and let them talk direct to the people, who decides who talks direct to the people and who the people are if you've already had the leadership step aside?
1: We are in conversation, and I said.
0: Who is we?
1: They are those who show up for what is taking place.
0: But they have no leadership. If they show up, they're showing up to what? Decided by who?
1: Reverend Al, I said, if the leadership was not about a particular action.
0: No, you said if you move the leadership aside. I listened very carefully. You said if you move the leadership aside.
1: I might have misstated myself, Reverend Al. I might have misstated myself, but the preliminary for removing of leadership is you're not participating in bringing our section of people to the table for the grand reveal. We all
0: I agree with that. That's why I think that you've got to have a process of voting and dealing with power. But thank you for your call. See, I get into this, Antoine, where sometimes we say things, and yes, he's a wise brother, and we don't feel that we don't realize what we're saying to the public. People say, oh, yeah, the problem is the leadership. Well, the leadership wouldn't be the leadership if somebody wasn't following them. And if you're going to move them aside, then who determines where we're going? And if we don't vote, then how do we legislate and make law out of what we want? We want to meet to decide on what we want, but we ain't going to vote for who's got to decide that we get it. I mean, make it make sense, Antoine.
2: Well, I can't process certain things, and this is not a slap in the face to that brother, but what I can tell you about leadership is that leaders do not create movements. Movements create leaders. In our community, that's very consistent. That's how we got Al Sharpton. That's how we got Jesse Jackson. That's how we got Jim Clyburn, John Lewis, Barack Obama, you know, you name it. But at the same period of time, leadership also frames the moment that roots back to one specific thing that's always moved the needle in this country and our community, and that's voting. We can have all the meetings in the world. We can have all the gatherings in the world. We can anoint and appoint all the leaders in the world. If we don't have movement at the ballot box, it's all just sounding brass and tingling cymbals. And might I just remind you, we got a lot of leaders right now, but these leaders cannot do nothing because we do not have power. In other words, you cannot, losers do not legislate, and you cannot govern if you do not win.
0: Let's go back to the phone. Let's go to Philadelphia, Pennsylvania. The word to Disco Brian. Disco Brian, you're keeping it real with Sharpton and C-Rat. Disco Brian.
3: I thought it was Carly.
0: Hello?
4: Yes, sir. Yes, sir.
0: Yep. You're on the air, yeah.
4: Oh, I am. Okay, thank you. Hey, Rev, I can't hear you. Can you hear me, Rev?
0: I hear you very well.
4: Ah, brilliant. Okay, I couldn't hear you for a second. But now I can, and I'm not in the house. I'm at a different place. I just wanted to talk to you, Rev, about something I noticed. And it's something that's been bothering me. It's Tell It All Tuesday, so I'm going to tell it. First off, Rev, I'd like to just take the audience to take notice of what happened to Mayor Mamdani a couple days ago when he attended an Israelis for Peace rally at Union Square on the anniversary of October 7th. He was hounded by the very same activists who had helped him become mayor of New York City, the pro-Palestine protesters. And the interesting thing they were chanting was, Zoran, you can't hide, you're guilty of genocide. And Zoran, your hands are red, 700,000 dead. Now, I don't know where they got that figure, but there's many other chants, and it was wild. It was wild to behold. So, Rev, I'm hoping that the mayor might finally awaken to realize what I realized not so long ago. About the far left, and that is that there is nothing politicians can do to appease far left activists of that caliber and of that, I would say, psychosis.
0: Well, let me ask you a question.
4: Yeah.
0: How do you know the people that were heckling the mayor saying that were people that helped get him elected?
4: Well, I've seen a number of them on social media. And in fact, as we've discussed, I don't want to bring up his name again, but another very big influencer who is, you know, very fond of the mayor, he was actually, and you know, the mayor is also fond of that influencer. You know who I'm talking about there, Rev. He had said that he appreciates that those protesters, some of whom he knows and who he knows the mayor knows, we're ratcheting up the pressure on him to not cave in.
0: That doesn't come within a mile. That does not come within a mile of my question. How do you know? Okay. Saying somebody admired the protesters does not answer how do you know those protesters helped elect Mamdani. The fact of the matter is you have far left people that don't believe in voting at all. So you can't assume just because this influencer said that they should ratchet up the pressure on Mamdani that they voted for Mamdani. And maybe the reason why Mamdani ignored them is because he knows they're not in the political process in the first place. They didn't help him get in if they didn't vote.
4: That's well worth me considering, Rev. Thank you for that. And I would just, in conclusion, Rev, on another related matter, something that I've noticed is that a few years ago, when New York's black Democratic mayor, a founding member of NAN, developed a relationship with Trump, and that relationship itself became evidence of moral compromise among many of the most influential Democratic politicians and pundits. Now that we have a Democratic socialist mayor of New York who started showing up at NAN, a year and a half ago, and he's developed an even more extensive personal relationship with Trump since both of them have hosted one another at each other's residences, it's essentially the same behavior, but somehow the new mayor is engaging in strategic brilliance to many of his biggest fans, but the old mayor, the black one that was a founding member of NAN, somehow is morally compromised beyond recognition. So
0: The difference there, Brian, is I find the contradiction when somebody meets with Trump. There are a whole bunch of names. If Hakeem Jeffries meets with Jared Kushner, he's a Bingo. Bunch of names. But if Zoran meets with Trump, it's all right. I find that to be inconsistent compromising. I would use Eric Adams as an example because the many of us that supported Eric felt he was meeting about his indictment, not about our community. So that's a bad example.
4: Right on, Rev. Right on, right on. I'm always hearing that, I'm remembering always the message that is the most consistent message you have, which is consistency on all things. And I
0: got to be consistent. I have to go to break. There's the music. Keeping it real. Shop. See you. Thank you, Antoine, for being with us. We will look forward to talking to you Monday. We'll be right back after these messages.
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6: It's Sybil Wilkes with what we need to know. Kimberly Guilfoyle is stepping down as United States Ambassador to Greece. This follows allegations of financial misconduct. Posting on social media, the former television host and ex-fiancée of Donald Trump Jr. described her service as an honor while denying accusations that she asked a businessman to settle a $100,000 credit card balance in order to receive White House access. During Tuesday's briefing, the new press secretary, Katie Zaccaria, confirmed the administration asked Guilfoyle to resign. Amusement park operator Six Flags is temporarily shuttering 10 roller coasters across the United States and Canada following a fatal accident in Metro Atlanta. Monday, a man fell to his death from the Goliath coaster at Six Flags over Georgia. While police investigate whether the rider was ejected during high-speed turns, park officials announced preventative shutdowns across sister parks, marking at least the 7th fatality at the Georgia location. Actress Selma Blair is free on bond following an arraignment in New York. The performer faces assault charges after an alleged altercation aboard a Delta flight from Los Angeles to Kennedy International Airport. Authorities state Blair punched one flight attendant and bit another after crew members prevented her from opening an emergency exit door mid-flight. An iconic red Chicago Bulls jersey worn by Michael Jordan during Game 2 of the 1998 NBA Finals sold for a record $14 million. Hunt Auctions confirmed the private sale to a Miami investor, setting an all-time industry high as covered by Sports Collectors Digest. To subscribe to my free daily newsletter, please visit SybilWilks.com. For all the news 24/7, go to News1.com. I'm Sybil Wilks. 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
19: Carl Nelson back again, family. 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
26: Person right now in the civil rights movement, but the New York Times says you're the most important person in the Democratic Party.
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27: And I'm probably going to need your help on this legal fight. 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And Tennessee State was the one they shorted the most.
28: Absolutely. Well, let me know. I'm on the next plane as soon as you holler. You know, when Ben Crump called, I don't even question it. I just head to the airport and get the details on the way.
29: Live from the National Action Network corporate headquarters in New York. Keeping it real. And now, America's number one civil rights leader, the Reverend Al Sharpton.
28: Keeping it real. I am your host, Reverend Al Sharpton. Let me say by way of announcements, don't forget Politics Nation every Saturday and Sunday, 5 p.m. Eastern Time. On MS Now, and make sure you in the tri-state area, New York, Connecticut, and New Jersey, be at the Saturday Action Rally at the House of Justice in Harlem, 6 Hancock Place, which is of course at 124th and Morningside. I'll be there looking for you this Saturday. We had a great rally Saturday. And, of course, you that are not in the New York area can watch it live on Impact Television, on NationalActionNetwork.net, on YouTube/NAN, or on AME Zion Network. Don't forget, this Thursday, day after tomorrow, you in the New Jersey and Pennsylvania area, we're having the big Black Agenda rally and march led by Mayor of Newark, Raz Baraka, and myself. We said we were coming down and bring these grievances state by state. I've already done 4 cities in the last 7 days. We're going to do a mass march at the state capitol in Trenton on this Thursday morning. And we're going to start it at 8:30 right there at the Capitol steps in Trenton. And I want all of you to participate that's in that area. I'm coming down to be part of that. And, of course, it is important that the inequality in between black life and white life, black contracts and white contracts, education of whites and education of where the schools are dominated by blacks is striking. And we want to use the New Jersey as a real laboratory on what we can do to exert change. And I think that it is, in my opinion, very important that we do that. So join us out there on Thursday morning in Trenton, New Jersey, the capital, and people around the tri-state area bringing buses to meet us down there. Let me also say that I want people to prepare for the Triumph Awards because on November 6th, which is a Friday, at Carnegie Hall, we want to do it upscale. We're going to honor Lonnie Bunch, who is the founder of the Smithsonian African American Museum of History and Culture. Then went on to be the first black president and only black president of all of the Smithsonians, and has recently was forced out by Donald Trump. And we want to rally and show the community is with him. He's going to come to New York and be honored. He was very touched when I told him we would honor him. And I want to pack Carnegie Hall that night. It's free. But I want you to go to the website, nationalactionnetwork.net, or call so you can get your tickets. 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Just our rallying sends a message that when you mess with one of us, particularly one that had preserved and put our history at such a level, that we're going to rally behind them. It just bothered me that we had not seen that national embrace of this brother who gave up his position to defend our history. We ought to pack Carnegie that night. And of course, other honorees will be Tamron Hall and others. But and Tamron has maintained her show and getting the culture war. But I want everybody, the tickets are free, but you must register. And we get you a ticket. I'm joined, as I am every Tuesday at this hour, by the senior pastor of the First Corinthian Baptist Church of Harlem, member of the National Board of the NationalActionNetwork.net, the Reverend Dr. Michael A. Waldron. How you doing, Reverend?
0: Pretty good, Reverend Sharpton. How are you today?
28: Doing very well. What is, at 3 weeks out, let's start there. 3 weeks out, I would like your assessment of where you see these midterms headed. Their polls are saying the Democrats have the chance of taking the House and even the Senate. I've been through Florida, I've been through Chicago, I've been through Ohio, I've been through Houston, and there seems to be momentum on the ground. But there seemed to be momentum with Kamala, and we still lost. You know, what is the scripture? The race isn't given to the swift or the strong, but those that can endure. This is not over till everybody votes.
0: Absolutely. Rev, I think, well, you and I know full well, and you've been doing this work longer than me, and you've gotten to politics before me. You know, polls can be trusted, but so much. And because at the end of the day, polls usually are, as you know, speaking to double prime and triple prime voters and things like that. But the GOTV efforts are really where the rubber hits the road. You know, what is being done in local areas around getting people out to vote on that day? Because even polls are conversations over phone, questions over phone. But getting people out to vote that day is where it is. And I think that's where the focus should be in many precincts. I, too, though, have looked and heard about the polls. I've seen some of the polls. And as you said, it would look like Democrats can get the House back and then possibly even the Senate. I think we can't depend on that. Why? We can't even talk about that. I wouldn't talk about it because, you know, Rev, but you start hearing talk about, oh, Democrats are clearly going to get the House. Democrats are going to get the Senate. That translates to some people, I don't need to go out to vote because we're already going to win. So I don't like putting that kind of stuff out there. I want to always say everything depends on whether or not we get out to vote. We're not going to talk about polls. For me, I don't talk about polls as much. I don't talk about, well, who should win. I talk about what we have to do in terms of getting out to vote. It's funny, I saw your daughter Dominique Saturday. We were at a community day, get out the vote rally here in Harlem down the street from the church. And I think more efforts like that around the country are happening, need to happen. These get out the vote voter rallies to make sure people get out on that day to vote. So I'm cautiously optimistic, and that caution is not because I don't believe it can happen. I'm cautious because I still know we got the significant efforts that you've been doing around the country that may remind people to get out to vote.
28: No, I think that I'm seeing a lot of people on the ground doing that. But again, I don't think you can count your victories until you won them. And people right. will lure you to sleep saying, oh, the polls are way ahead, they got it. So you say, well, they don't need me to go through nothing to go vote. And you wake up the next day and Trump is president again. That's what happened last time. Let's go to the phones. Let's go to Ron in Southwest Atlanta. Ron? Is Ron there?
1: Yeah, I'm here.
28: Yes,
1: yeah,
28: sir.
1: This is Ron, Southwest Atlanta.
28: You're on the air.
1: Hey, Rev, I heard a comment you made years ago, Rev, that became another thing, a caller, and they said Harlem is not Harlem anymore. And when I can relate to that in a real strong way in Atlanta now, with the gentrification displacement has happened in Atlanta. Do you know, Rev, Atlanta was the first city that established public housing?
28: Wow, and, no, I didn't know that.
1: And it's the first city to demolish their public housing communities. And I heard a phrase, again, I'm going to say it again, that Harlem is not Harlem anymore. And we cannot associate cleanness with gentrification or displacement, because when my family came into Atlanta, it was four of us in school, in the school system, in from, you know, junior high to high school, and we moved in a neighborhood off of Peyton Road, and I haven't saw a dominant black community like that in upstate New York. But Atlanta was truly, to me, a treasure in a city that African-Americans all over the country looked up at. And we had public housing. And we had black leadership who campaigned to get those public housing votes. And those were some strong communities that contributed to the election of Maynard Jackson and other leaders who made a difference. I just think that we ought to remember that Atlanta has been an example, but I think we need to look at that. It was a beautiful example when they had public housing. And it was a beautiful example when there was black communities and wasn't gentrified. And then we don't have to hear that Harlem is not Harlem anymore. I think it needs to be a conscience arising in this city that don't look at displacement, that look at displacement of black communities as not no something to look up for or strive for, but it's an embarrassment on race relations and free and justice and social justice and housing crisis that creates a housing crisis in America. Rip, Atlanta is not Atlanta no more, and one reason is not because of the gentrification and the closure of black schools that caused the population of the closing of public housing is not having the population in those schools. And one thing that's not happening, white folks are not coming to the schools.
28: That's true. All right, I got to go. You hear the music. Hold on 1 minute. Hold it. I'll hold you over. We'll be right back. Keeping it real. Shopton. Warron, be right back.
29: Keeping it real. Breaking news. 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
2: It's Sybil Wilkes with what we need to know. President Trump is denying any prior knowledge or involvement in Monday's federal raid on the Washington area home of Minnesota Democratic Congresswoman Ilhan Omar. Federal law enforcement executed a search warrant concerning Omar's immigration records Monday, prompting the Congresswoman to condemn the raid as an unconstitutional weaponization of the justice system against political rivals. Hours later, at an Ohio campaign rally, the president attacked Omar's Somali background, sparking crowd chants of deport. A protracted legal dispute over a forgotten historic black cemetery in Pinellas County, Florida, has reached a resolution. The Clearwater Community Redevelopment Agency approved a $7.5 million settlement with Human Resources Corporation Frank Crum. The company sued 3 years ago after discovering its corporate campus sits atop an unmarked burial ground containing an estimated 300 bodies, with leadership pledging to consult local descendants on memorialization. The White House formally asked Kimberly Guilfoyle to resign as a United States ambassador to Greece amid an internal misconduct investigation. The former television personality and ex-fiance of Donald Trump Jr. faces allegations that she pressured a businessman to pay off a $100,000 personal credit card debt in exchange for executive access to the White House. While White House Press Secretary Katie Zakaria confirmed the resignation request, Guilfoyle's legal counsel maintained she was merely collecting payment for legitimate private consulting conducted prior to her diplomatic appointment. A new Reuters Ipsos survey reveals widespread opposition to wagering on political outcomes. 60% of registered American voters across political parties oppose gambling on election results through commercial prediction platforms like Kalshi and Polymarket, with only 13% expressing support. To subscribe to my free daily newsletter, please visit SybilWilkes.com. For all the news 24/7, go to News1.com. I'm Sybil Wilkes. Be informed. Be empowered.
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Bob Nelson back again, family. We hope this day is moving all the way in your direction so far. 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
5: Hi, it's Governor Westmore. 5 years ago, one of the first places I visited before announcing my campaign was the local barbershop to talk to some guys about their priorities. And I heard a lot about crime.
6: Two of my students got shot. It's dealing with that stuff every single day, and they demonize as if we have a choice to live the way that we live. In this moment, like you said, it's a systematic thing.
5: I made a commitment that if I became governor, public safety would be my top priority. And that's exactly what we've done. We made record investments in local law enforcement. We worked with community leaders and provided those coming home a second chance at life. Now, violent crime is at a 40-year low in Maryland.
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0: co-host, 1-877-532-5797. Dr. Walron, Ron, from Southwest Atlanta raises a very critical issue that is a national emergency, and that is this gentrification. And we've seen it in Harlem. We've seen it, as he says, in Atlanta. I've seen it in the last few days at Houston, Cleveland, wherever we're going. What is the, in your judgment, political and economic answer to our being gentrified? It's bad enough to talk about people taking us out of our community, but there are reasons they're able to take us out. And there are ways that we can stabilize our communities. First Corinthians is an example of that in Harlem.
1: Yeah, I think Harlem is interesting. I think what we see in gentrification is that there are pockets in Harlem. I think we can both say

0: this with pockets where you can see gentrification in full blast, and then there are pockets where you see small, you see other things, other signs of it. I think there's two things. I think you have developers and greed, because on some, in some ways, in a Harlem in particular, people are being priced out. That's intentional, because you want a certain demographic to be able to buy some of these places, rent some of these places. But then there's a small part of gentrification, Rev, that doesn't get talked about a lot. And that is, there are some people who've come into this community who've bought brownstones that were up for sale, that were owned by black people.
1: Right.
0: And we don't often want to talk about that part, because there are a whole lot of folk who, you know, I know, who sold it and moved down south. Cost of living, retirement, you know, and they made a lot of money. You might have spent for a brownstone, let's say, $300,000 some many years ago, and then you turned around and sold it for $2.5 million. I mean, that is the kind of So that thing is, that is also happening. Then the question becomes, well, who can afford the $2.5 million brownstone? And also, I want to add this. And this is something we also don't want to also add. When we talk about, let's say, Harlem, and let's talk about New York City. What demographic of people are the highest number of visitors to Harlem? We would say, oh, man, well, it's people from France, or it's people from maybe Germany who come to Harlem. Well, the highest demographic of visitors to Harlem are black people who are not from New York.
1: That's right.
0: And we don't talk about that part as well. So we have a tendency to look at the obvious issues, which are real issues. Developers coming in, building, pricing out, making it difficult for people who spent their life here in Harlem to afford these new space and places. Affordable housing, the formula not really being affordable housing. And then thirdly, I would say people who've been lifelong residents who cashed out and moved out of New York City. Because we've also talked about the amount of African Americans who've left New York City and gone down south since pandemic. So I think it's a combination of things. I think, though, one of the ways that you maintain the voting power, or the power, political power, is by turning out to vote. This particular congressional district, for example, has been remade so that African Americans don't really have majority of the voting power in this district in many ways now, since it's been cut up and how it is shifted in shape. So I think the things we could do to stabilize it, that means voting for not just federal election, but local elections are critical. We often talk about that. But in places like New York City and Harlem in particular, who are state senators, state assembly person, and city council, it matters to maintain certain efforts and fight behind certain efforts. Because anything that happens federally trickles down to the state. So who the governor is important, and then who your representatives are locally. I think that is one thing. But I think we're seeing a trend now that is a combination of factors that are politically motivated, but also motivated by greed, Rev, that we don't like to talk about.
1: It's motivated by greed and quick exits. One of the other things that I think we can deal with is how we undergird our loaning institutions.
0: Right.
1: When I was growing up in New York, and Harlem and Brooklyn, you had Carver Federal Savings Bank, you had the Freedom National Bank, you had the Black Bank in Queens. You're down to Freedom, I mean, not down to just Carver, and it does not have the resources that it should have. And if we were able to have loan institutions, banking institutions, that could loan younger people money, that had good credit, that had a stabilized situation, they could be buying some of the brownstones that you're talking about that other people are coming in and buying, as long as they have stable credit rating and jobs. Mm-hmm. Now, you say, Reverend, well, does the banks have the monies to do that? They partner with other banks. Carver partners some things with Chase. But if DEI is out, Jamie Dimon and Chase may say, we're not dealing with Carver anymore. So they can do collective loans, bank loans. This is where we need our politicians to come in and say, wait a minute, you get your bank certification through us in Congress. We want to know how you diversify your mortgages, how you diversify opportunities. Are you having your lay aside bank loans and mortgage loans with black and Latino banking institutions. It is a political way to deal with this if we understand it. You have many young black executives, business people that have good credit that could go in and buy some of these homes. One, they got to want to live in Harlem, and a lot of them have this I want to be somewhere else attitude. Or they can buy it and rent it out and keep it Harlem. But there has to be a genuine commitment, and I think that's what Ron is talking about. We've lost the commitment to do something. One of the reasons that we decided that when we bought our headquarters for NAN, we bought it right dead center in Central Harlem, $6 million, from a black man who did not, George Faison, legendary choreographer that had that a fireplace for 20 years, had turned it into a theater and salon, beautiful place. He said, I don't want to sell it, Reverend, to developers. I'm getting all kind of offers. He said, can you find somebody to buy it? I had Reverend Malcolm Berg over there and look at it. He says, it was a firehouse, historically built. The structure is solid. You may have to do a few cosmetic changes, but it's beautiful. I didn't even tell Faison that why I wanted to look, him to look at it. And then when he came back, I said, well, get Faison to come over here tomorrow. He came over. I said, I found you a buyer. He said, who? I said, me. NAN would buy it and keep it in our community as a statement that we're not going to run out. We were able to get some of the financing because of a black man would not sell to developers, but you still got to get the financing for it and make the payment. So what you're saying is basic, but it's true, and that's the only way to economically empower our community.
0: Absolutely. Absolutely. I think there has to be a willingness on our part to maintain institutions and a willingness, like Brother Faison, to not sell to the highest bidder, but make sure that we maintain these institutions in our communities.
1: That's right. Otherwise, what is your legacy? Let's take a break. Be right back. Keeping it real. Keeping it real. Shopton. Wild Run. Be right back.
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16: Carl Nelson back again, family. 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

0: Sunday, 5 p.m. Eastern Time on MS Now. You see all, we saw last week as well as this coming week, all of the major candidates in these offices. And I ask all of them, all right, what about the concerns of blacks, our agenda, those governors and all. So all the way to the election, you need to watch both Saturday and Sunday, Politics Nation with Al Sharpton. You that in the New York, New Jersey, Connecticut area, meet me or beat me to the Saturday Action Rally. I'm on the road during the week doing the Voter Brigade Tour and the AI Fluency classes, but I'm there Saturday morning. We had a great rally Saturday. I'll be there this Saturday looking for you. It is at 6 Hancock Place, really 124th Street in Morningside in the Village of Harlem, 9 a.m. to 11 a.m. If you're not in the New York area, you can watch it live on Impact Television, on NationalActionNetwork.net, on AME Zion Network, or YouTube/NAN. And don't forget, SAT this Thursday at 9 o'clock, we're gathering in Trenton, New Jersey, for the Black Agenda March and Rally. It will kick off at promptly at 10 a.m., I'll be speaking, hosted by Mayor Raz Baraka of Newark, Reverend Steffi Bartley, and others, to lay out the Black agenda to deal with the inequality of people based on race in New Jersey. It's one of the stops coming out of the March on Washington, August 28th. I had Mayor Baraka on the show over the weekend. Be there if you're in the Philadelphia, New Jersey, New York area. I'll be down there looking for you and be part of making this a real statement to the state legislators who could change some of the banking laws, some of the other so-called DEI things that they're switching. They need to see a force of power, and we need to be out there supporting the mayors and others to do this. Reverend Warren, what's going on at FCBC?
1: Things, Rev. Tonight, I'm going to be moderating a conversation we've been doing for the past several years. It's called Empowering Conversations with myself and two really good friends, the Reverend Alicia Gordon and the Dr. Maurice Wallace of Rutgers University. And that'll be on 7 p.m. on our website, live, fcbcnyc.org, or our YouTube page, fcbcnyc. And Rev, we'll be talking about politics and faith, the midterms. 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And then October 25th, we have our Pink Sunday, which is bringing awareness of breast cancer. And it is always a big, big weekend of activities focused on breast cancer awareness. We have an amazing partner in Susan Coleman Foundation and Memorial Sloan Kettering. Memorial Sloan Hospital, MSK. So it's going to be a great week, and that's October 25th, culminating in events on that Friday, Saturday, and Sunday here at FCBC. 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
0: All right. Is Ron still with us?
2: Yes, I am.
0: All right. Go ahead, Ron.
2: It is so important that our history and our heroes in our history. I come up in the Nation of Islam, and I came up with manners and kindness and caring for one another. And the guy that brought me into Islam, he was the drum major in my high school, you know. And I never expected him to pick me up and take me to the temple. But we have manners and history in our community that have contributed to our communities, and we can still hold on to them. Christians, Muslims, Israel, all the Hebrew community. We can hold on to these faiths and communities and have a place. But if we think that gentrification does not have a mean streak and displacement is not meanness, then we need to rethink it. Because if you can make a comment that Harlem is not Harlem no more, You understand? You can think about some beautiful restaurants or nothing. It does not justify displacement. And Atlanta is a prime example today of a black beautiful city with black leadership and this and that is threatened with displacement because gentrification is coming in neighborhoods and they're closing schools because what they're not doing, they're not bringing those 7th, 6th, 5th, 8th, 9th graders into black established schools. They're closing the black schools. And it's something this conversation we need to continue with. Appreciate you on WLK, and your voice matters, Doc. I appreciate you so much.
0: Thank you, Ron. Thank you. You know, Ron is correct. One of the things that really motivated me with the purchase of the House of Justice is that when I look around Harlem now, Dr. Walron, and I can't take my grandson. I have a 7-year-old grandson, only one grandchild. I can't take him and show him a building where Marcus Garvey was headquartered and spoke. I can't take him to where Malcolm spoke in Harlem. They have the Audubon Ballroom in Washington Heights, basically a museum, but not where he worked and functioned. I can't take him to a lot of places that I know were historic sites in Harlem, because we do not, you know, the Bible says, remove not the ancient landmarks. And we need to have landmarks. We do have some of the church's landmarks, such as Abyssinian, founded by Abyssinians. Haile Selassie came in and gave the Golden Cross of Ethiopia. We do have Mother Emmy Zion. But these structures, we need to think about the permanence of our community, because then it leads to what Ron's talking about, where we have some kind of foundation based on our respect, regard, and manners for one another. But when you feel that you grew up transient and there's no base for you, there's no foundation for you, there's no ground for you, it takes something away from your wealth, your self-worth, rather. And I think that we don't understand the psychological damage that does, because if you are rootless, it makes you feel cheap. And we can't raise our children to feel that way, brother.
1: Absolutely. You talk about landmarks. You know, the First Corinthians was one of the first, what they call palatial movie houses, built in the United States in 1913. It's landmarked as FCBC, not as that, but it's an institution that we own, that belongs to us, and that, as you said, it means something. When we can look back over the years and see the historic history of space like this, and to see that black folk bought it in 1964 and made it and transformed it into a church, and we did that. But, Rev, there's another part of this conversation you and I had years ago on the radio, and that is, take Atlanta for a second. I remember the night when they did that famous documentary on Maynard Jackson. You and I were both downtown watching it that night.
0: Right.
1: They did that. But even though Atlanta is viewed in many ways as a black mecca, has the highest concentration of black-owned small businesses in the United States, is something that people need to pay attention to. And there are no major skyscrapers or commercial high-rises in Atlanta downtown or midtown that are owned by black people. In other words, there is not a building in the skyline of Atlanta that is black-owned. Not one.
0: Wow.
1: Not
0: wow.
1: One.
0: And as I think about it, there are not many in the skylines in most major cities. Chicago.
1: Exactly.
0: I think John Johnson was the only one who had one in Chicago, the Jet Ebony building, that's gone.
1: Yep, and then in Durham, North Carolina, was North Carolina Mutual Life Insurance Building. That's where I used to live, was another one. That was downtown, part of Skyline, black-owned, you know, skyscraper. So I think we have to talk about what that looks like, and it was one of the reasons we saw in that documentary, since Ron brought up about Maynard Jackson, why he got blackballed after his first go-around as mayor, because he was forcing the institutions, predominantly white institutions in Atlanta, to do business with black folk. He wanted black people on the board of the banks. He wanted black people to have a part in the role of the building of the airport. He was pushing that and got blackballed by the power brokers, the economic power brokers in the city, who were predominantly white and who are still white.
0: Well,
1: and that's the problem.
0: I see your point and raise it one. I think about every, including last night, every time I'm landing in Newark or in LaGuardia or Kennedy, and they circle the skyline of Manhattan, all of the skyscrapers in Manhattan downtown that we come, tourists come to see these big skyscrapers, not one of them is owned by blacks. And we are a third of the city. And all of them have gotten loans from the city to build. Yep. These investors do not use their money. They get bank loans and city incentives. And we don't own it. We're here a third of the city, a third Latino, third white, and all white owns all of the skyscrapers on the great skyline of New York. People come from all over the world to see the skyline. We right here and don't own any of it.
1: Absolutely. And that is about economic power. And that is also about economic injustice at the same time.
0: That was exactly
1: the trajectory that Dr. King was on before his death. Economic justice and empowerment.
0: Well, politics without economic programming and empowerment is fruitless, because you're going to have to go to the people that are against you to get the money to stay in politics. You got to have a economic self-empowering agenda to go into political office. Otherwise, you will just be elected by us and selected by those that have to finance you.
1: Right.
0: Let me thank. I hear the music. Let me thank Reverend Dr. Michael A. Walron. Let me thank all of you that called in, listened in. You that called in and couldn't get through but hung in there anyhow. Remember, whatever you do, wherever you go, however you feel, tell somebody, tell anybody, tell everybody. Reverend Al told you personally, keep it real. Keep it real. Keep it real. Talk to you tomorrow.
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4: It's Sybil Wilkes with what we need to know. Former President Barack Obama is officially endorsing Illinois Lieutenant Governor Juliana Stratton in her high-stakes campaign for the United States Senate. In an endorsement video released by the campaign, the nation's 44th president backed the Chicago native Stratton to succeed longtime Democratic Senator Dick Durbin, who is retiring. Stratton is vying against Republican nominee Don Tracy and independent candidate Whitfield Harrington Jr. in next month's general election. On the campaign trail in Ohio, President Trump leveled fierce attacks against Minnesota Representative Ilhan Omar following Monday's federal search of her residence. Addressing a crowd of supporters, the president targeted Omar's Somali heritage, inciting chants of deport while citing a pandemic-era welfare fraud scheme in that state of Minnesota. He also repeated unsubstantiated claims of election fraud regarding Minnesota's 2024 presidential contest, which was certified for Democratic nominee Kamala Harris. The University of Maryland indefinitely suspended its club tennis program amid an investigation into overt racial harassment. The disciplinary action followed a formal complaint from the president of Howard University's club tennis team, who discovered an upcoming tournament promotional graphic prominently displaying Ku Klux Klan hoods. Maryland University officials issued a formal apology to Howard student athletes while launching a comprehensive review. And in late night television history, the viral comedian and digital creator Drewski is slated to host Saturday Night Live November 7th. Boasting 30 million followers across social media platforms, the popular entertainer will make history as the first digital first content creator to host the iconic sketch comedy institution. To subscribe to my free daily newsletter, please visit SybilWilkes.com. For all the news 24/7, go to news1.com. I'm Sybil Wilkes. Be informed, be empowered.
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1: Dad! 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
15: Now, I have been spilling tea all weekend and just excitement for an intellectual conversation with the Dr. Stacy Patton. She's an award-winning journalist, author, college professor, historian, and nationally recognized as a child advocate. Her scholarship and advocacy challenged the corporal punishment in homes and schools and examines the historical relationship amongst childhood, race, violence, and power. One of the books I need to read, one of many, is including Spare the Kids, Why Whooping Children Won't Save Black America. But she's out with a new publication, and I am an avid reader of her via Substack, but I follow her religiously, and I'm so honored to welcome you to our listening audience, Dr. Stacy Patton. Welcome to the Cleopatra Show.
16: Thank you so much, Cleopatra. It's wonderful to be here with you today.
15: Absolutely. Besides me being just smitten with your authorship and, you know, your intellectual presence, but you ain't skirt. You know, let's just rip the Band-Aid off. You just one sister that I just be like, yes, you know, I'm not alone in this. And your ability to fight these internet trolls, because they're not thugs, is just stupendous. I take copious notes of how you just definitely handle this one, that one, that one, this one. And you, it just don't stop. I mean, but black women, do we really stop? So when do you take time? Because I just see you just all over that beat like sprinkles.
16: Well, you know, time is a privilege. It's a luxury, quite frankly, particularly given the work that I do in terms of fighting against child abuse in our communities, talking about racial violence, bringing attention to, you know, the deaths of black people, going into the archives and, you know, excavating the truth about the horrific things that have happened to our people. So at the end of the day, I get to, you know, close the archives. I get to get up from my desk. I get to go home. I get to eat dinner. I get to sleep. I get to wake up the next morning. And, you know, when I look at history, particularly the history detailed in my forthcoming book that drops tomorrow, Strung Up, How White America Learned to Lynch Black Children, I remind myself that I didn't have to search for a child after a white mob snatched him. I don't have to, you know, try to live knowing that pieces of somebody that I loved might be stored in containers in somebody's house. I don't have to bury, you know, a child. I don't have to live with that. So for me, you know, these questions of self-care is really, quite frankly, a luxury for the living.
15: And the way that, you know, I find you to poetically weave some of the most unappetizing attributes of this place we call home, right? And I look at America, I always coin it for my listening audience, surviving America while being black in it. You're right. But has it stopped? And what I found so intrinsic about this opportunity to have you here today was the stairs that I built upon with the transgressions. Oftentimes we talk about our own genetic makeup and how coding all the way back from the African diaspora, but we never really examine those that colonized us. I want you to elaborate, as you were writing this book, what was the motivational factor and what was an aha moment for you, or what is it that you want to be an aha moment for the world?
16: So the answer is so layered. I started writing. I tell people I started writing this book when I was a child because I'm an adoptee and I have a birth family of origin. And I was a kid growing up in the 80s and 90s, so I'm a post-civil rights generation baby, was not baptized in the fire of the racial politics of the civil rights movement. But I lived in the echoes of two black families that were touched by lynching and racial violence. And as a child, we weren't really allowed to ask too many questions about what happened to, you know, my adoptive great-grandfather, whose body was, you know, wrapped in a white sheet and thrown in front of his mother and siblings. These adults wanted to protect us, to shield us from that. But they also had this deep cellular level fear that us children could be snatched from the future, that something could happen to us. Maybe it wasn't a Klan mob, but it could be the police. So that fear was palpable, and it informed the ways in which they raised us. And I felt the same intensity with my biological relatives who suffered the death of my grandfather, my maternal grandfather, who was shot, beaten, hogtied, and thrown in the swamps by white men. That fear and that trauma lived in their bodies, in their stares, in their breath, in how, you know, they tried as best they could to stay attached to each other, to love each other. And then flash forward when I got into the archives, starting in graduate school at Rutgers University, I knew I wanted to do my dissertation on the treatment of black children. And at first I wasn't finding much in the archives because I was using the wrong terms. I was using African-American children instead of Negro and colored and pickaninny and all that derogatory language that's used to describe black children. And I started finding dead black children. it wasn't just Emmett Till. I was finding teenagers, young adolescents, toddlers, babies, and my youngest victims are 9 fetuses. You know, these unborn lives that were stolen while their pregnant mothers were lynched. And I started thinking about all the trauma that got carried forward from those experiences. But then I had to turn to white people, because you're right. So much of African-American history focuses on the destruction of black bodies, on what was done to black people. One of the things that troubles me about the way we talk about racial trauma in America is that the black body is always under examination. We talk about what slavery did to our bodies, what segregation did to our nervous systems, what trauma may have transmitted across generations. We talk about cortisol, stress, epigenetics, hypertension, hypervigilance. We keep asking, what did white supremacy do to black people? And that's an important question, yes, but I wanted to turn the microscope around. What did centuries of practicing domination do to white folks? What did colonization do to their bodies, nervous systems, brain development, emotional lives, and child-rearing practices of the people doing the colonizing, the enslaving, the whipping, the raping, the lynching? Because violence is not metabolized only by the person receiving it. You can't build societies around conquest, enslavement, dispossession, public torture, lynching, and racial hierarchy for generations and assume that the perpetrators and their children walk away psychologically untouched. Now, that doesn't mean there's some kind of racism gene. There isn't. I'm talking about socialization, developmental psychology, learned behavior, family systems, culture, stress responses, and potentially the biological consequences of environments across generations. We've spent so much intellectual energy studying black people as the damaged population. So my book, Strung Up, asks, what if we studied the people who kept producing the damage? What happened inside white childhood that made domination feel normal? What did white children learn while watching black people be humiliated, beaten, expelled, sold, terrorized, and lynched? What happens when children repeatedly receive the message that another group's suffering is acceptable or even pleasurable or necessary?
15: And I thank you for that, because that layout is why... Listen, guys, this is why I follow this sister. This is why I religiously keep up with her. This is why we kept pressure on her for her to be here, because you are a part of the fold of what we do here on the Cleopatra Show. And I'm glad that you turned that microscope around, because this is how you got the Unabomber. This is how you have the Predator in office. This is how we miss the steps of how do we get here. How do you walk into a church and murder people that are praying? How do you walk into a movie theater and murder people that are watching a movie, and then the people that pick you up take you to go have Burger King? How do you do these things? And we keep saying, well, that's what they do. And we've accepted that of them, but we don't have a clear understanding of the psyche of the underlying issues of them. What is that? The colonizing spirit. We'll laugh at the part of Black Panther when she said colonizer. But is it funny? Right now, we're colonizing people to this day. When do we break the chains? But how do you if you don't understand the chains? When we come back, I got Dr. Stacy Patton with me, and I'm so excited. And we're going to take a deep dive into Strung Up, how white America learned to lynch black children. And we are back. It's a Manic Monday on the Cleopatra Show. The time is 10:53, and we have to find a way to bring some truth to the forefront, and I know who can do that, and she's here with me, Dr. Stacy Patton. I want to thank you, and you're getting a lot of praise in the chat here. Your newest publication that drops tomorrow, Strung Up, How White America Learned to Lynch Black Children. You know, of your archival exploration as a researcher, your profound scholar, what took you aback the most in terms of your findings?
16: So when I started as a graduate student going into the archives and also learning about the history of lynching, I assumed that lynching was a uniquely American phenomenon, right? So that this was something that emerged in the aftermath of the Reconstruction era in response to 4 million black people being emancipated, of which included 2 million black children. And I understood that political moment as rife with a lot of fear. There was a lot of fear of the potential, particularly of these children, this new generation of children that were not schooled in the confining discipline of slavery and whose future was unknown and feared. There was always this looming fear among white America that this young generation of black, newly freed black people would take revenge against white folks for centuries of slavery. And I knew that there was vigilante justice, frontier justice in other spaces even before emancipation. But all the sadistic cruelties, the spectacle violence of lynching, I had assumed that it was a uniquely Southern phenomenon and that, you know, the primary targets were black men. But it wasn't until I started reading about the history of public executions in Europe, in England, and elsewhere, that I was completely floored by what I found. They, too, had these large crowds, thousands of people who would show up to watch people get hanged, to watch them be tortured, to watch them be burned alive, to watch them get their heads chopped off. And they also brought children. They had them hoisted up on their shoulders to watch. They did, you know, post-execution dissections of people's bodies right there out in the front. They would flay people's skin, use the skin to, you know, cover books and bags and shoes. So all of that sadism and barbarism existed within European cultures prior to the American project, going all the way back at least 2,000 years of recorded history to the medieval period. And I was surprised to learn that they were also hanging children. And so for me, I thought, oh my God, lynching was not something that was uniquely designed for black people. This was something that white people had done to each other for centuries.
15: And I thank you for laying that out, because I'm particularly always inclined to read novels and find myself of interest to colonial barbarism, because I think that it speaks volumes to the behavior of today. I had an aunt that would always teach me about how barbaric one could be, and just the cannibalistic spirit. And I always try to educate our listening audience that if you think that wasn't on the menu, you're mistaken. In fact, they eviscerated a whole island because they had that kind of appetite, and they choose not to talk about it. And the erasure of history is not just whitewasher. It is to run away with shame of their own making because of that

0: America, right? So I went across the Atlantic into Europe, where children had long been socialized around this kind of public punishment, you know, executions, torture, religious violence, the disciplining of people's bodies. And so long before Europeans racialized Africans in the Americas, they had already developed these long traditions for teaching communities, including their kids, how to watch people suffer and how to participate in the punishment of bodies and how to understand certain bodies as deserving of pain. The difference is that America did something particular with that inheritance. It racialized it. It fused those older European traditions of spectacle and punishment with slavery, colonialism, anti-blackness, and white supremacy. So one of the revelations of the book was that lynching is not simply some inexplicable American eruption of savagery. It has a genealogy, and there's an inheritance there. And once I saw that, I could no longer tell the story beginning with slavery or reconstruction. I had to go farther back and ask, what cultural practices did Europeans bring with them in their cultural ideologies, their religious traditions, their philosophical traditions, their ideas about children, and in their bodies that made racial terror imaginable in the first place?
1: Everybody's asking, who is this sister? Listen, guys, Dr. Stacy Patton is here with us. She is one woman that I have been following across the globe in terms of, man, just your becoming and how breathtaking you are. I use the opportunity to say intellectual, right? So I find you to be so stimulating. I will not hold you captive. We could, but you had to make this commitment. Please come back to us.
0: Absolutely. And I just want to thank you for having the courage, the audacity to have these conversations, especially within our communities. I think that my hope is that by the time people move through this book, and it's a hard read, it's not comfortable, it's not racial trauma porn either, but when you get to the other side of this chamber of horrors, that we look at our children with new eyes, and with the resolve to put our bodies on the line for them, to love black children, I keep saying, like a revolt.
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0: You can buy it at all major bookstores, bookshop.org, Barnes & Noble, all the major sites. 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
1: And I am certainly one of them, guys, and she's committed to come back. I look forward to reading this book. I will take my time. I have 3 under 5, Dr. Patton. Our youngest will be 11 months on the 5th, and they're all boys. So it's important that I take my time and thumb through this. But meanwhile, I look forward to having you back. We got to have a quarterly debut of Patton Talks, because this sister is enlightening and inspiring. And I hope you all feel like your cup was full. And I thank you for stopping by the Cleopatra Show.
0: Yep. Thank you so much for having me.

0: Welcome back. I am excited this morning to be joined by Kristen and her wonderful husband, Montel Jordan, whose music you're hearing right now. If you're watching us on Facebook, you see the brother still is smooth and cool and suave in his hat from out there. Kristen, Montel, good morning and welcome to WVON.
1: Good morning.
2: Good morning. What's up, Chi-Town? How y'all doing?
0: Everybody here is doing great, man. It's good to see you. Good to see you. And good to meet your wife, as beautiful and lovely as she is. But that's exactly what we would expect. You know, Montel, we began by playing your hit back in 1995. That one went to number one. You've done that. You've done others. This is the one you're most known for. But then when I saw you when we were at our conclave down in Indianapolis celebrating our 100th, you spoke there and talked about

0: movements that you've made in your life. Talk about your movement into music and your movement out of it and what you're doing now.
1: Yeah, well, thank you, first of all, for your platform. Thank you for a great morning in Chicago and all over the world. We get to share this message today. Basically, I was brought up in church. That is my training ground. That's where I started. And then that journey took me into, I didn't go to seminary to learn things about the Lord. I went to cemetery, which was the music business. And so the music business was where I had to go to die, to learn, to live again and really find myself. And then many years later, I would return back to being able to do music again, but do music from the standpoint of understanding that I'm trying to give God glory in everything that I do. So I'm the bridge between, I think, the church and the world musically, to be able to take the gospel outside the four walls of the church into spaces that allow people to get to know the Lord who may never go to church.
0: A good and wonderful messenger to do that in all respects. I have to ask you this, because I've always wondered, you went to Pepperdine. How does anybody study on a campus so beautiful?
1: It's easy when you can't swim. No, I can swim, but from that standpoint, at that time in my life, going out there, there was a great beauty. It was an incredible campus, outstanding staff, great college, great university. And it just so happens that it was my desire to, there were very little African-Americans on campus. I think we were 0.3 of the population on campus. So it was just one of those things to where, although I'd longed for an HBCU type of experience for my college, you know, I'm at the time of A Different World and Cosby Show, and that's what I thought. And I didn't get that at Pepperdine. So it was...
2: Very different.
1: Muy blanco.
0: Yeah, that is certainly a different world in all respects.
1: Yes, sir.
0: And
1: yes,
0: sir. Christian, how did he pull you? Well, how did this happen?
1: I love that question.
2: That's interesting. So we actually met when we were 19 years old. I was 19. Yikes. We ended up at a fraternity party that we had no business at. We ended up at an alpha ball, and I was supporting my best friend. He was supporting his best friend, and that's how we ended up there. And he danced his way into my heart, literally. The Running Man, specifically.
0: This is how we do it, baby.
1: Yeah. And not the little garbage Running Man that the young YNs do today. It was the full blown arms extension Running Man from back in the day.
2: If you can only visually see this at 6'8", I have to tell you, it was an experience.
0: That's what you need video of. I can only imagine what that was. But I have to also imagine it did capture your attention, if nothing else.
2: Oh, it 1,000% did. It caught my attention, and ended up going on a first date. And we've been together ever since. Then 5 kids later, here we are.
1: Yeah, 5 kids and 5 grandkids. Lots of laughter, though. I think that was part of it. Laughter.
0: Wow. Well, you guys look phenomenal. So you've been obviously together for a while and through some pretty challenging things, as well as all the wonderful things that you just spoke of, which is really why we want to have this conversation. Last month was Prostate Cancer Awareness Month. And Montel, you've been wonderful in being out with what's going on there. But Christian, let me ask you, from a wife's perspective, what is it like to hear that diagnosis? And what do you do then to try and help them through this process?
2: So I think one of the things that you go through or process when you hear that is like, not my person. Like, this is my best friend. You know, so like it was a complete mind game in the beginning. And so we had to actually really capture our thoughts immediately and say, you know what? This is not the end. We just have to figure out how to fight this and fight this the best way possible. And for us, we had to determine, you know, what the possibilities were and what our options were. And it's interesting. I think the thing that I learned the most about him is that one, he wanted to do it alone. I got this. It's okay. I got this. I was like, no, you don't got this. We got this. And so we learned together that we can do hard things, but we can't do hard things alone. Mm. And so we learned how to trust each other in a whole new way. It drew us closer together, which is crazy because we're already kind of like peanut butter and jelly. but I can tell you, when you first hear it, it's crazy, but we came out on the other end of this stronger than we've ever been before.
1: Yeah.
0: Montel, tell us about how you felt when you first learned that you had, you know, this prostate exam, as many all men should be going through at certain ages, is one of the most uncomfortable things that we experience, but it's so necessary to do to figure out what's going on with you. How did you learn? Which was the thing that, that tipped it for you?
1: Gotcha. Well, thank you. And let me say this, just to address the discomfort that many men may have regarding prostate cancer checks. It's a blood test.
2: Yeah.
1: It is now a blood test. And so the taboos in our community about the anal and rectal exams, those don't even have to exist anymore. Literally, you just have to go for a PSA test, which is a prostate-specific antigen test. It's a blood test. If you go for a regular checkup, they will not give it to you unless you ask for it. You have to advocate for yourself, for your life, for a PSA check. One in every eight men will be diagnosed with prostate cancer. One in every six will be African American, and we are twice as likely to die from it. And it is a disease that is 99% treatable when it's caught early. So we don't have an excuse anymore from the standpoint of, oh, nobody's gonna put their finger in me. It's not a finger anymore. It's a blood test. I have been going for regular physicals since I was about 41, 42 years young. So that by the time I reached 53, 54, and I got diagnosed, it was early, and I had a track record to be able to look and see a decade of what my A1C levels were. I was able to see what my blood pressure levels was. And so from that standpoint, hearing the words for the first time, it's cancer. My doctor basically said, I have good news and bad news. The bad news is, yes, it is prostate cancer. The good news is we caught it early. Immediately, my first thoughts were, this is not going to kill me. And that's because as a man of faith, that is, and I'm not saying I wasn't afraid. I'm saying that in the face of fear, my words started to shape who I was going to be in this process. And I've known people to get a diagnosis and they could be gone a month later or weeks later. I knew immediately when I heard those words, I had to give life words, you know, that were going to make sure that me and my family were going to be able to sustain through it and come out on the other side. So now I'm a two-time cancer survivor because I fought it, had my prostate removed in November of 2024. And then it came back, or some more residue or residual were found in 2025. And so I had radiation treatment, a proton treatment. And so long story short, early detection helped save my life, and the regular screenings continued to help save my life. I still go back for regular screenings. And I am currently undetectable. I'm looking to be undetectable for life with a PSA of 0.01. And for the men out there, one, you need to know your numbers. And for my women out there, if you care about your husbands, your fathers, your sons, your pastors, the men in your life, you need to make sure that they know their numbers by going and getting screened, getting checked, getting early detection. And it's all done by a blood test.
2: You have to make the appointment for him. Please do.
0: Strong and important message that we all need to hear in so many ways. And what I heard from you most clearly, and I get my annual checkups, but I can tell my doctor to keep his hands to himself because
1: yes.
0: my blood
1: yes,
0: should
1: sir.
0: Tell you how this,
1: that
0: how this is supposed to come out. that part, that's the best news you've given. Well, second best news you've given me today. The best news is that you're still here. You're still doing well and you're still kicking through all of that. I need to take a quick break. Got more for you guys. We're talking with Kristen and Montel Jordan. Love them. I love you guys. We'll have more with them about what they're doing and how they got through all of this together.

0: Welcome back. We're talking this morning with Montel Jordan, his lovely wife, Christian, about their journey through his prostate cancer and where they are now. Montel, let me ask you this. Christian mentioned that you were initially saying you could handle this yourself. And she said, no, this is a thing that we do. When you said that, was that because of strength? Was that because of fear? Was that because of what? What made you think you could do that all on your own?
1: I think that when it comes to prostate cancer, specifically the parts of the body that it deals with and that it affects, that's the reason why men don't talk about it. And that's why I think our story is very unique, that a cancer survivor and a caregiver are willing to talk about their journey or our journey in this, because it's not something you're going to hear people talk about a lot. One, cancer stories are not something that people care to share, because you feel like when you share your story, you're sharing the disease. And that's not true. One of the things that we had to come into agreement with is that I would carry cancer and she would carry me. I could tell my daughter, Dad will carry the cancer. I need you to carry Dad. I could tell my friends, I'm going to carry cancer. I need you to carry me. And I think that mindset allows someone to better come alongside of someone who is a patient, someone who is a fighter and a survivor, and to come alongside the caregivers. Because there's a lot of caregivers out there who just are going through it, man. People watching you right now, listening right now, they're caring for somebody that's navigating some form of struggle or disease or illness, and it's very, very difficult, you know, to do that. So naturally, because of the nature of prostate cancer that deals with the parts of the body of erectile dysfunction and non-creation of semen and incontinence and diapers, all those different things, men, you know, you feel like your manhood is under attack, and cancer, you know, attacks within and it attacks without. It attacks outwardly as well through isolation. So naturally, immediately, I'm like, I got to fight this, but I think that I got a rider, you know? And so because of that, she's like, nah, we're going to make decisions together. She gave me, of course, the ultimate choice to be able to decide, but this is our life. It is our intimacy life. It had a lot to do with our prayers and what we wanted to do together. It's not just a one person decision. And so I had to invite her into that space and not invite her into the disease at the same time.
0: Montel, you shared a lot of very important information right there in that statement. I'm so grateful for that, because you shared things in ways in which we haven't heard about how this really impacts a person who's dealing with it. Kristen, talk about, if you would, for a moment, about the family and how such a diagnosis affects the entirety of the family.
2: It definitely affects the entire family. And I think one of the things, the misnomers that that people don't understand, is that this is the person that holds the seat of your family, right? And they're the covering of your family. So it's important, but it's interesting, because like, there's part of them that wants to recluse, but the thing is that every single person that's a part of this family is super attached. So in specific with our children, like, Dad is their superhero. So in their mind, they're like, wait, what? How is this possible? Like, no way. I've seen his cape. I've seen it 1,000 times. But the truth is that, yeah, even superheroes have to deal with things that they don't expect. But how we were able to do it as a family is to be able to talk and sit around a table and say, hey, like, how, this is how we need you to support us. This is what it looks like to pray for Dad. This is what it looks like to express how you feel and be afraid, but also do brave things in spite of that. And so I think for us, we learn how to do it together and bring them into it. And it didn't start that way. When we first started, we were like, okay, well, we'll just wait. And then we were on vacation with our oldest son, and he was like, you have to tell the other children. You have to give them the choice and the chance to process this, because if something doesn't go the way that we anticipate, what are you going to do? And he said, you know what? Give them the opportunity and allow them to process at the level they're at. And the truth is, my oldest son is at the time was 36 and my daughter was 11. And so there's a wide variety of the way that you have to introduce it. For we can be very candid with our 36-year-old. With our 11-year-old, you know, it's a different story. What does the prostate do?
1: Yeah.
2: It got interesting when a mommy dragon and a daddy dragon meet.
0: Oh, that's wonderful. I know I'm beyond your time, I'm beyond mine, but I have to ask you, talk to us quickly, if you would, about Shiloh and the not-so-scary girl above his bed.
1: Absolutely. Shiloh, this is our first children's book released on September 1st. It's available everywhere now, Amazon, Barnes & Noble, Books A Million, any place you can get books, you want to go and grab the book. It's the story of a little monster who's afraid that there's a little girl who lives on the bed above him. And it basically takes fear. It flips it on its side. And it's a story my wife has wanted to birth for many, many years, to be able to allow people to know that fear will come. But in the face of fear, you can still build brave. You can still take the next brave step. It's a great story for kids aged 3 to 7. It's also a great story for adults who are navigating not only fears of their children, but even fears as adults that went unattended to as children. And we believe that unattended childhood fear becomes adult trauma. And this book is going to help families be able to look at fear and don't think it's not going to come. But when it comes, whatever that fear is, for me, it was the fear of disease and what comes with that. But to be able to look at fear and be able to still face it and be courageous in the face of it.
0: Let me say this. I am so thrilled to have had the opportunity to speak to you guys this morning. You're just a beautiful couple, beautiful messages, beautiful work. And there is the book, Shiloh and the Not-So-Scary Girl Above His Bed. But thank you so much for all that you all are doing. And thanks for just pushing out this message, because you're saving lives and how you do it and helping children in what you've written and shared and family. So thank you so much for what you do. And thanks for being with us this morning.
1: Thank you, Rufus. We appreciate you. We love you, Chicago. Thank you.
0: All right. Yo and yo, baby.
1: You know it.
3: All right. It's the afternoon show.
4: What?
3: And it has been a hot one.
4: What?
3: With Donna Ray.
4: What?
3: If you just joined us, you just missed Attorney Victor Henderson running for school board president here in Chicago. That is coming up November 3rd, right around the corner, less than a month away, 28 days away. But we have another heavy conversation that's at the top of the list as far as importance here in Chicago, and we have a phenomenal guest. But there have been, over the last, I don't know, 30, 60, 90 days, a peak and a rash of break-ins on the beloved South Side. And the West Side, y'all beloved too. But these break-ins have been happening on 75th, on 47th and Bronzeville. I know Sip and Saber has been hit a couple of times in more than one location. Mm-hmm. The young lady from, what is it, Soul Vibes? Or
4: Soul
3: something.
4: Sure is.
5: Fab.
3: Who?
5: It's Fab Sova. Are you talking about Fab downtown?
4: No, the one that was
3: into.
4: In
3: Bronzeville.
4: Yeah.
3: But yeah, it's been kind of crazy, Alderman. And our guest is 6th Ward Alderman Will Hall. And he's been kind enough to join us in studio. So please keep your comments coming on Facebook. We're going to continue with the phone lines being open. Dr. Rosita Pianchi, I promise you we'll get to your calls in just a moment. Because all this stuff is relevant. You can call about the school board. You're welcome to call about these break-ins and your opinion.
4: Bronzeville Soul.
3: Thank you so much. She was just on Instagram the other day.
4: Yeah.
3: And what I loved about what she said was, we still going to open today.
4: Mm-hmm.
3: That was like the resilience.
5: That's right.
3: Of our store owners.
4: Angie
3: Price,
4: yeah.
3: Our black business people. It just never ceases to amaze me. But Alderman Hall, I'm going to be quiet because I want to give you the floor for a minute or two just to tell us really, yeah, what's been happening, because you're at the ward level. You work your ward.
5: Yeah.
3: You work your ward.
5: Work me.
3: And talk to us about what's happening, the disposition of the people. Yeah. Are they feeling afraid? Are they feeling frustrated? What's going on?
5: Well, first of all, I want to say that I'm looking at a miracle. Last time I saw you,
3: yeah,
5: you was in that season, but I know what a miracle looked like.
3: Thank you, sir.
5: Less than 6 feet away.
3: And glory
5: and,
3: to God.
5: All the prayers of the righteous was working, man.
3: I can feel them.
5: Dude, we glad to see you.
3: Thank you.
5: And it's not no memorial and no repast. So the thing is this, right? We have these thugs, and we're naming it. And they're causing this evil inconvenience because what has happened is they're busting windows, not taking anything because there's nothing there.
3: There's nothing to take.
5: There's nothing
3: there. I was thinking the same thing.
5: You're not taking no deep fryers. You're not taking no hoods. You're not taking no pop machines. The registers are open. For example, so Vet City, RL had the register open. They stole 3 pieces of cake and caused $1,000 worth of damage. And so these are intimidation tactics. And again, you know, these are owners who, A, have given life savings to better community, right? Like, in, you know, when I went down 75th Street, you know, and shout out to our commander, 6th District Commander Poston, 3rd District Commander Claggett. And I'll talk a little bit about the meeting today, but he hit me at 4, about close to 5 a.m. And to be up that early and to be engaged with our community. And literally, when I walked the entire boulevard, you could literally see in the corridor the eyes of resilience. Erskine, Flowers by Erskine. Mm-hmm. I mean, Erskine Quincy is one of the kindest men that you will ever meet. And to see the big candy jar smash. I mean, he has candy for days. And this is the home of Hockey Puck Roses, 38 years on 75th Street. And again, you know, the people don't understand. We ain't going nowhere.
3: Yeah.
5: And so, you know, again, shout out to Melinda Kelly and the SSA. Mm-hmm. That was Johnny on the spot with making sure that the board ups were there. So we have a little Band-Aid on 75th Street, but we're not broken.
3: That's right.
5: And so what I'm most glad about is today we had an emergency meeting. It was like a family meeting. And I felt the prince's energy, Prince Asiel, his energy was in the room because he brought us always to the table. And so to have his son walking in his father's footsteps and making his own footsteps. So a room full of all of the businesses, and there was no finger pointing. There was no blaming. There was no anger, some frustration around the fact that we can do even more. The frustration was the fact that why hurt people that were willing to help? I bet you any money, if you go by any of those businesses today and the people who broke the windows, ask them for a job, ask them for a meal, they'll find a way to help.
3: That's right.
5: And so 75th Street, again, a Band-Aid, but we're not broken. And so today we had a good meeting. We're going to re-strategize because clearly they're watching. Yeah. So these are professional thugs who watched. We had a police car present on 75th Street.
3: Right.
5: Sunday night going to Monday morning to 3 a.m. Shift change, car moved. And so they struck right after the car moved. So this is not a matter of police presence. Again, those commanders, 3rd and 6th, are spending money, overtime money.
3: Yeah.
5: So again, we are reimagining the strategy, adding private security, SSA paying for it, and we're gonna go on to the next. And the next is the next level of 75th Street.
4: You know, I get frustrated hearing the assumption that these thugs possibly look like us or have no jobs.
5: Yeah.
4: Because when I hear, and I quote, "No suspects in custody."
5: Yeah.
4: That makes me look at a different type of suspect that we need to be thinking about. So what is it that we are not able to find out who actually did this? Because there are police cameras, police presence.
5: Business cameras.
3: Ring cameras.
4: Right, ring cameras. But suddenly, no suspects are in custody. So who's to say that somebody who works a 9-to-5 that lives in a whole different neighborhood, whole different community, didn't come here to say, you know what, it's time to Tulsa this?
5: Well, you know what it is? It reminds me of when the Sixth Ward was integrated back in the day. Mm-hmm. You know, just Sunday, I was riding with, with Hosea and the Myron Park Advisory Committee. Mm-hmm. And, you know, Mr. Johnson, for example, who lives right off of 75th Street, he remembers the day when they were throwing rocks in between, you know, in homes because they didn't want black people to live over in Park Manor and Chatham. Sounds like the same game because, number one, whoever's doing this is wearing latex gloves. We do know that from the police. And they're wearing masks. They're not stealing nothing.
4: Right.
5: They're literally dropping these registers, in some instances,
4: so you
5: 10,
4: can't
5: 20
4: do business.
5: Feet. Right. Away from the door. So every register has been recovered that was broken into and stolen, some which were on 75th Street. Mm-hmm. Another one's on 75th Street all the way east by the lake. Mm-hmm. And so what we do know is that whoever is paying these unstable people to cause this evil inconvenience, we're going to catch them. Because Mr. Erskine said something today. He said, it's days that I'm up at 4:30 in the front of my business. And he said, don't be surprised if I surprise you. Mm-hmm. So these are not weak business owners.
3: That's right.
5: We're not thugs, but we ain't scared. Mm-hmm. And so, again, it's just a Band-Aid. We're going to hire. We just had two successful economic festivals.
4: Yeah.
5: Spending a Black. Stephanie from Brown Sugar just had a record-breaking year.
4: Absolutely.
5: Over five figures in one day. When you have that type of positivity, right, it's no secret that evil wants to come. And so beyond the spiritual, the natural is this. Pull up one time, our rod and our staff is going to comfort you.
4: Yeah, we need to figure this out.
5: Yeah,
4: again, exactly. It's the weekend when nobody has to go to their 9 to 5. Is this it?
3: No.
4: Oh, okay. So we're going to go to traffic and look. You got to let me know.
3: I was giving you that look like it's 4:31.
4: I know, that's right. And we're going to be on time with this one. We got Alderman Will Hall talking about those break-ins that have taken place in Bronzeville.
5: We do got some next steps.
4: Yet again. Yeah. And we're going to talk about next steps. He just alerted me. And we're going to go to the phone lines. I promise you.
5: Call.
4: We'll be right back, guys, right here on WVON 1690. Tell me something good, guys. Tell me that you shared the show. Tell me that you're on Facebook and you shared the show. The comments are coming in profusely and the calls are lit like crazy because we have Alderman Will Hall in the building, in the studio with us. And we're talking about this rash of break-ins that have taken place in Bronzeville.
3: And 75th,
4: right? But here's the thing. Just during the break, we had a lot of conversation.
5: Indeed.
4: You were going to talk about what steps we have going forward.
5: Yes.
4: I know we need to get to the callers. Yes. I got some questions. I mean, this is just not an hour conversation, but it is our conversation.
5: Oh, I like that. You know, oh God, it's good to be back in studio with you. One of the things, number one, we're doing is this Friday, we're having happy hour. And so every Friday at 6 o'clock, the entire city is welcome. We're going to have happy hour starting off this Friday at Ricketts. So come get a two-piece on me.
3: The one
5: on 75th Street. No,
3: yeah.
5: 75th Street. All happy hours on Fridays. 6 o'clock is going to be on 75th Street.
4: It's not on Stoney.
5: So
3: there is one on Stoney.
4: Not that one.
5: So we're going on 75th and Champlain for the Ricketts there this Friday, 6 o'clock. Come get you a two-piece. Then next Friday, we're going to Bike It. It's a stationary bike place where you can get your exercise.
4: 75th and Ferrari.
5: Then we're going to Manor 75. We're going to have some charcuterie board classes and some spirit-free mixology.
3: Okay.
5: And then lastly, we're going to end on the last Friday with a big surprise. So every Friday at 6 o'clock, starting this Friday at Ricketts, we're going to have a happy hour. Again, starting at 6, the first 250 Sixth Ward residents, we got you. The other 250, we got you too. We want 500 people to come have a two-piece on us.
4: That
5: infusion of money is a big deal for a neighborhood business. So every Friday, catch Alderman Hall on 75th Street. And we was doing this regardless of what they did yesterday.
4: Yeah.
5: Because 75th Street is our downtown. And at the end of the day, our downtown deserves the same respect. We got new infrastructure. It's been a couple of new sidewalks we put in on 75th Street that need it. And so we're building our downtown, no different than downtown Chicago.
4: So how does this help with the situation that happened and with the break-ins in Bronzeville with the happy hour? When I asked the next steps, what are the next steps for businesses to protect themselves, to protect the damages and things of that nature?
5: Well, the happy hour, what I've been doing over the last 3 years is these infusions of grants. You know, Spending a Black was the Super Bowl for economics on 75th Street. Mm-hmm. And so after Spending a Black, we continue to bring people back to 75th Street. And so we had the robots on 75th Street early on, which the robot company bought out Soul Veg, bought out Mabe's Deli. And so we're keeping that same spirit of, again, micro grants to seed money the businesses, because as many as, you know, 47,000 live in the Sixth Ward. We had a situation where Erskine, who's been on 75th Street for 38 years, a neighbor one block away didn't even know it was a flower shop. So we want to continue to remind people, come on down the street and come from all over the city of Chicago. So happy hour every Friday at 6 o'clock in October. You'll be able to come to one of the businesses on 75th Street to enjoy something, an open house for free on me. free on me, and a couple of other my friends going to be paying for these happy hours. But every Friday, we want to end the week with a happy feeling. And then we're going to 79th Street for our Harvest Fest on 79th and Rose. Again, economic infusion. And then to the practical. Again, our SSA meeting, police meeting, some neighbors, but majority business owners, we're going to retool our strategy. We do have a security company. The last 3 years, the taxes that are to pay for this stuff, Fritz Kagi and Company, have made it complicated. But now that we are funded and getting back some funding, we're going to use that funding to invest in private security firms. It's no different than what they do downtown.
4: Right.
5: I talked to Lori Lightfoot's old head of security. He was a U.S. Marshal. And so when you go downtown on Rush Street, they're in suits, ties. You wouldn't even notice. But they got earpieces going straight to the police districts.
4: Yeah.
5: And so our 3rd and 6th District commanders are ready, willing, and able to take a private feed to their command rooms. And so we're looking at working with Kate Security to add that extra support. Now, I ain't going to tell you everything we're doing with the security, but we do got 9 cameras.
4: Hey, that was my question. We got 9 cameras.
5: So we got 9 cameras. We're going to infuse some private security.
4: Yeah.
5: And we're going to add more nosy neighbors. Yeah. And even if that means neighbors walking with me, I get out. I'm young. I was out at 4 a.m. to, you know, deal with the issue then. And so, again, our goal is economic infusion, some private security infusion,
4: yeah,
5: some more strategic observations from our 9 cameras. And then our business owners are looking at more fortified efforts for their front glasses and front doors.
4: I just want to make sure those 9 cameras are no longer leading to the end result being no suspects.
5: Straight
4: in custody.
5: Up. Straight up. I'll tell you this, we ain't going nowhere and we ain't scared.
4: All right, let's go to the phone lines. Thank you so much.
3: Pianki. First.
4: Pianki, thank you so much for waiting. What you got for us?
6: Well, I wanted to say something to Henderson. But on this issue here, you know what one of the problems is? You don't punish nobody. Nobody gets punished. I see things going on, even at a national level, that were called to be put to death, lynched on the gallows. Nobody gets punished. Another point. Henderson made mention of 1619, blacks and browns. Tell me, what is relative with browns in 1619? And the problem he's having with trying to stay on the school board reminds me of what my president went through when you had states trying to take him off their ballot for president. And finally, I was wondering how his position is on school choice with full vouchers, where parents don't have to have their children in an environment that they wish for them not to be.
3: Well, Pianki, we would love it if you would come to the big event on the 22nd, because I think those are all valid points.
5: The one point that I can make is that he said ain't nothing being done to those who, you know, breaking in. I tell y'all, Mr. Erskine at Erskine Flowers warned everybody that he's up at 4 o'clock. He will mess around and surprise somebody who tries to come into him. And we do believe in bearing arms. We don't have to show that we're bearing them. But, again, concealing carry is for a reason.
4: All right.
3: Thank you so much, Brother Pianki. Good call. We've got Dr. Rosita. Thank you for
4: Dr.
3: holding.
4: Thank you, Dr. Rosita. I didn't say it right. Dr. Rosita. Dr. Rosita, you there? Let's come back
7: yes,
4: to it.
7: I am.
4: Oh, there she is.
7: Yes,
4: right.
7: I am. Okay, I'm sorry.
3: That's all right.
7: I went on mute for a minute. Atiba, welcome back. It's
3: Thank
7: good
3: you
7: to hear
3: so
7: you.
3: Much.
5: We love you, Atiba.
3: Thank you. I appreciate that, Doc.
7: And you are, you know, I know about those miracles now.
3: Amen.
7: But, yes. But anyway, I wanted to, of course, get on when the board president nominee was on. Let me just say this. I'm running in 10B. The reason why I'm a write-in is because of everything he talked about.
3: Mm.
7: He was fortunate enough to have enough money to fight them off.
3: That's right.
7: So what I say to people is we got to start looking at alternatives. I'm running a robust write-in campaign. Learn how to write people in, because otherwise you're going to keep getting what it's very difficult to, as you see, to get something new accomplished. So, and I want to talk about Will Ho. The problems that you're having are a direct result of what we see in the schools. Everything is connected. And so until we fix our education system, we are pipeline to prison. That's why you constantly see our youth out there doing the kind of things that they do. And we talk about the parents, and I believe in family, and Art talks about this all the time. Of course, I have a family. I have 4 children, and thank God they're doing well. But let me just say this. We cannot wait on the families. It's all hands on deck. if we plan to have a society where we can walk up and down the street, I can't wait until Mama gets it together.
4: Thank you, Dr. Rosita. Thank you.
3: Thank you so much for that. Let's squeeze in Brother Mustafa.
4: Yeah. Thank you for waiting.
8: Hey, good afternoon to the both of you once again and your guests. I truly appreciate your platform.
3: Thank you.
8: You're welcome. Many years ago, I had a business in Bronzeville on 47th and Vince Hand. Mm-hmm. And I never experienced a break-in. Maybe it was because I was a former gang member, and they knew I'll pop something off. You know what I mean? So, you know, brothers out there, man, you got to be strong. You know what I'm saying? And be at your place of business. And if something go down, hey, you're going to have to invoke what we used to call 2417. You know, it's going to have to go down that way because some people don't understand nothing but violence. This is an organized group that's doing these things. And you're going to have to knock somebody off. Either they're going to go to jail or to the cemetery.
4: That's difficult, Mustafa, if you're doing it at 2 in the morning when nobody's there, though. I mean, what is your advice for that?
8: Well, you got to be at your place of business at 2 in the morning.
5: But now, one of the things
8: you gotta move when the cook's gonna move.
5: And one of the things that we did discuss today, and I'm not going to give all the details, but it's a reason why when downtown businesses shut down, there's private security outside.
4: Mm.
5: And so, again, we cannot depend solely on police who are covering from Western all the way to the lakefront, 3rd and 6th District.
4: Mm-hmm.
5: And so this SSA is responsible for investments being managed that come from the business. And so we have had private security. Where it's gone the last 3 years, we're going to figure that out.
4: Mm-hmm.
5: But at the end of the day, what I will say is that the SSA plus the police plus nosy neighbors equals safer corridor.
4: Mm-hmm.
5: And so, again, it doesn't make it zero proof, no. But what it does is don't come around here. And so when you see flashing lights, and we had the police on 75th Street to 3 in the morning, stationed right there, lights on. The minute they left, someone snuck in. So someone knows.
4: Yeah.
5: So they watching us. We're going to watch them better.

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3: Hey, hey, now welcome, welcome, welcome. You are listening to the Millionaires Roundtable. I am your host, Lynn Richardson. It's WVON 1690 AM, the talk of Chicago, the voice of the nation, our favorite radio station. And we are creating millionaires one family at a time, one day at a time, $1 at a time, and one dime at a time. And that means you. All right, here on the Millionaires Roundtable, you know we're always going to keep it real. And right now is the season for all things to be real. And one of the things that can seem unreal is when you have a financial dispute with a family member, especially after you have loaned them some money, they don't pay you back. And let me tell you, everything just goes awry in many of these situations. So today we are going to talk about how to resolve conflict, financial conflict, and, you know, related conflict with family members. And of course, I've got my girl MC Light here to help us bring it on home. We were talking about this. We weren't having a conflict. Thank goodness. But others are. And so welcome to the roundtable, MC Light. How are you today?
4: I am well. Thank you so much for the invitation to hang out with you.
3: Yes, yes, yes. So let's talk about this. You know, I no longer have conflict, but you know, I address everything. I don't care who it is, what it is. I just call, pick up the phone and say, hey, and I just say what it is. I've gotten over not trying to be confrontational, not trying to hurt people's feelings, not trying to do all of that. Now, of course, I want to be, truthful and loving in my approach, but I'm not embarrassed to address somebody when it comes to money, especially if it's my money. And but a lot of people are. So, you know, how did this even come up between us? And what are we going to tell our listeners, you know, about this topic and how they can handle it more effectively?
4: You know what? It's so many things that, you know, conflict resolution can be used for. And of course, we're here on the Millionaires Roundtable. So we're talking about finances and how it is that we view it. But there are so many issues. And I think what we were talking about earlier, Lynn, had to do with having loved ones who come back home to live, but aren't one prepared to give, to contribute to the household in the way that a stranger would.
3: Okay. So that's a conflict. So that these are people who live with you. And, you know, there are so many situations that I hear of people who are unfortunately, you know, they've fallen into homelessness. And the first thing I say is, well, hey, why don't you go live with a family member? And they go tell me all the stories about all the terrible things that happened. So let's talk about that. There's a conflict that continues to arise when people, you know, who are adults agree to live with other adults. And I don't know if the conversation has been had about money or if people forget that the conversation was had. But what were your thoughts about this? Because I want to narrow this down, but I want to zone in on the specific issues so we can address the specific solutions.
4: Yeah, I think we're talking about parents who allow their children to come back home, or maybe a younger sibling, someone who is not really expecting to contribute the way a stranger would if a stranger entered your home and rented a room and gave money towards groceries and gave money towards detergent and all of the things that are being utilized in the home. And I think if they're not doing that, then is the discussion to be with the parent and a child, okay, so you're not paying to stay in this household, but are you saving? Is it okay to talk about the budget of your children when they're staying with you?
3: Absolutely. I mean, I think that there should be some ground rules set, you know, in the beginning. And unfortunately, what happens with parents is we set those ground rules, but
5: our, and you say child, but I want to be clear that we're talking about grown people.
4: Yes.
5: Because, you know, I believe in having your kids work at your home-based business. So we're not talking about a minor child. Although right. even in those instances, if you are working, there may be some financial rules that we have in place. But you're talking about adult children. And, you know, that groundwork gets laid in the beginning to say, hey, can you, you're going to cover whatever the bills are, you know, light bill, the utilities, or at least a part of the internet, whatever it is, or something on the rent or the mortgage. But then they don't do it. And then a parent doesn't say anything until after it really, really gets on their nerves, 4, 5, 6, 10 months later, 2 years later, or when the parent runs out of money. And now they want to address the issue. But I think it's something that just has to be met up front. And I think a lot of times people talk about what the rules are, but they don't talk about what the consequences are for not following through with those rules.
4: Yeah. Yeah. Look at that. Wow. That, that means everything. But I also think, you know, as a parent, when you let your grown children, come back home, there should be more of a conversation of what is the next thing? What's the next plan? What's the next step? You know, what are the next series of steps that are gonna, be put in place where that grown up adult, can then make the wisest decisions while they have the covering, while they have the umbrella of love and the covering of a home where they're not spending any money.
5: Yeah. And I mean, I have had several people's grown children come live with me. You know, this is the Lindbergh's in prison, but it's a happy, healthy prison. You know, I call it a prison because there are some boundaries, some strict boundaries, but also some very life-changing elevation tools. Because when people fall off the, you know, path that they think they're supposed to be on, young people, you know, in their late teens, early 20s, a lot of times the world wants to throw them away. But, you know, I have provided a place for people to come to hit the reset button, to heal, and in many cases haven't required any money of them, but there are definitely some rules and some things that they should be doing with the money that they do get. Either in some cases they work for me, and in other cases they work for me and several others. So what are you doing with the money that you're earning? You should be, you know, paying off your tuition if you got to go back to school, or you should be saving, you know, paying off your debt if you have, you know, creditors. The reasons that got you here should not be the reasons you stay, especially if I'm providing a place for you to live, you know, without all of the financial burden. You know, so this is a lot to talk about. It's a lot to talk about. The harvest is here. The time is now. It's our season to win.
3: 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You may have seen me on Good Morning America, The Steve Harvey Show, or Get Up Mornings with Erica Campbell. 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
3: Welcome back. You're listening to the Millionaires Roundtable. I'm your host, Lynn Richardson, and we are creating millionaires one family at a time, one day at a time, $1 at a time, and one dime at a time. And that means you.
5: We're talking about how to handle financial conflict with family members. And it's the, you know, whatever time of year it is, it's always time for something. It's either, you know, the holiday season. It's either somebody going to school, somebody trying to go back to school, somebody moving, a marriage, a wedding, a new kid being born, a grandchild or whatever. There's always something happening. So I don't want to tie it to a specific season. But of course, like you are here.

0: meeting up to the expectations of the host of the home. That's how it started with that mere concept. But then we had a little flow of what it means to really be able to address conflict and not being afraid of it. And even though we're talking about finances right now, because listen, if your money ain't right, that's a conflict. That's a conflict with you and you and what it is that you need to do to get past and over it and, you know, create your budget and do all of the things that, you know, New Wealth University speaks on and teaches about. But I think I was looking at it in the broader term as well. And as your listeners are here, they can kind of take what it is that we're talking about and use it within the confines of whatever their conflict may be.
1: Go on.
0: I was going to say one of those tips is to be able to communicate, to be able to express your thoughts and your feelings, and at the same time being able to listen to others. You know, when you're in the heat of the moment, especially with a topic like money, it can really go all bad if the parties are not really ready to collaborate in communicating and hearing what's being said to them and seeing how it does apply, you know, especially for someone who's overspending or just buying things that aren't necessary, you know, hitting up Walmart and Home Goods.
1: Amazon.com. Amazon shopping, the virtual, the global. First of all, I would have never dreamed that there would be a place you can go, one place you could buy anything. I'm talking anything. It don't matter if you need something to clip your toenails, a new dress, whatever. There is literally everything there. And yeah, that's an issue. Because when someone is living in your home and you have agreed to lessen the financial burden, but then you see Amazon bags coming, boxes every week.
0: Yes.
1: And or, you know, coming in shopping, or, you know, you happen to scroll down social media and they at the club 24, you know, it becomes a challenge. I think the person who is engaging in the behavior or the purchasing feels like, well, you know, this is my life. And my thing is, if it's your life, then you should be living it more efficiently and you wouldn't need me. So at the point you need me, I think I saw something Judge Lynn, and this is Judge Lynn Toler from Divorce Court. She said that her help comes with her opinion. If you want my help, you're going to have to hear my voice.
0: That is the same thing which you always say. You know, you want that nugget that Dr. Lynn Richardson is going to give, but sometimes you're going to have to go through the forest.
1: You got to go through the wilderness to get it, because I'm going to talk until I stop. And that might be a 45-minute story I have to tell you or break it down for the last 45 seconds to be the thing that you need. But you can't get the last 45 seconds. You got to go through the 45 minutes so I can lead you up to this thing. But yeah, if you want my help, it's going to come with my opinion. You know, if you want my help, and this is one of the things that, you know, again, we're talking about how to resolve financial conflict with your family members. You know, I want to see your bank statement. If we agree that you need to save money every check you get, then I just need to see your bank statement every Friday or once a month or whatever it is. And I think people feel like they might be intruding if they ask for those things. But my thing is, if you ask for those things up front, so yes, you can stay here, or yes, I'll loan you the money, or yes, I'll help you, but here are the things you have to do in exchange for that. It's the consequences and the things that you know, ultimately fall apart and have everybody upset with each other. And then how do you show those consequences? So, yes, you have to save, but I also need to see it in your checking account or your savings account. I need to see the account to prove that you're saving. And, you know, well, you don't trust me? No, I don't. Because if I could trust you, if you could trust yourself, you wouldn't even be here talking to me. So this ain't about me trusting you. It's about you trusting yourself and delivering on what you say you're going to do that you couldn't do before now. So it's not about me. It's about you. And I think if we're able to have those conversations You know, and if you're out there and you got this

0: problem, just play this episode. Maybe you can't say it, but you could say Dr. Lynn said it, and this is what we're going to follow. You know, first get their buy-in. Do you believe, you know, Dr. Lynn is giving good advice? Oh, yeah, I heard this. I heard that. Well, then drop this on them. And, you know, I'm not trying to offend nobody or, you know, I'm on everybody's side. But the truth is a side that we should all be on.
1: Mm. Amen to that. You know, and I think, you know, that goes back to being able to communicate, expressing yourself and your thoughts. Because really, if the conflict isn't addressed and there's a communication breakdown, then it just leads to people feeling a certain way, you know.
0: Oh, it leads to family disputes. It leads to people not speaking. It leads to, you know, wrong actions and wrong perception. And, you know, it just, it really, you know, can become a problem. So it may feel like a problem before it gets handled. But the truth is, it's going to be a much better problem that gets handled if we handle it early. It's like with attorneys. You, if you have a legal issue, you should try to handle it before it becomes a problem. Yeah. Like your estate plan or putting your house in a trust or getting proper contracts with your new business and setting things up properly. Because if you wait until there's a problem and you need legal help, then mm-hmm. it's going to be a much bigger problem and more expensive. So if we can address these family, these conflicts, these financial conflicts early, then we either avoid the problem altogether. Because if I tell you, you have to save, show me a bank statement, blah, blah, blah, you might decide, forget it. And then that'll be fine. Everybody's good. Mm-hmm. So, you know, these are the kinds of things that I think are coming up. And, you know, with the times that we are in today, with everything that's happening around the world, with politics, with natural disasters, with, you know, just things that seem to be coming out of left field, these are some of the things that we can control. And these are some of the things that we should get a handle on. And, you know, the Serenity Prayer teaches us to change the things that we can, basically let go of the things that we can't, and then seek the wisdom to know the difference between the two. And this is something that we can definitely handle. The harvest is here. The time is now. It is our season to win. Don't turn that dial. We have to take a break. We'll be right back. WVON.
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0: Welcome back. You're listening to the Millionaires Roundtable. I'm your host, Lynn Richardson, and we are creating millionaires one family at a time, one day at a time, $1 at a time, and one dime at a time, and that means you. Yes, we're here on the Millionaires Roundtable, and we are talking about how to handle conflict with family members, financial conflict. But this financial conflict, money, all, you know, whenever you look at something, you look at a couple that's not getting along, you look at a couple that's having issues. In many cases, it goes back to money. You look at a business that's not, you know, getting along, the partners, it somehow goes back to money. So we're talking about conflict, but specifically with the focus on the financial conflict that causes all the other conflict. Light, thank you so much for being here again today. What are some of the other things that come to mind for you in terms of financial conflict with family members?
1: Well, family members or, you know, business partners, it's the blame game. We cannot play the blame game if we're going to get through conflict.
0: Yeah.
1: Everyone has to step up to the plate and be responsible for what it is that they've done, you know? So if the idea was there are partners and we've got a new business and we've got a set budget for, you know, some of the items that need to go into the office, and then that person overspends and doesn't say anything until the bill comes. Well, not only did they not do what was agreed upon, but they also kept the information.
0: Yeah.
1: Which really makes them irresponsible in it all. And, you know, being able to talk about those things. People make misjudgments all the time. However, when you try to hide or cover up the deed that has been done, it just makes it worse.
0: Well, and it's a lie. You know, some people say, well, I didn't say anything. Yeah, withholding information can be dishonest, especially if the other person's perception is that you're doing one thing, but you're actually doing another. Mm-hmm. And you know what the perception is and you know what the agreement was. To withhold information that shows or says that you're, that when you're, and you're doing otherwise, it's just, it's wrong. And so, go on.
1: I was going to say that is what you call, Lynn, Dr. Lynn Richardson, the illegitimate advantage.
0: Yeah. Yeah. It's knowing that something else is happening and not saying anything, but, you know, borrowing money and then not paying it back. What happens when someone borrows money and can't pay it back and doesn't say anything? Do they just forget? And if they do forget, then why do they get upset if you mention it? I'm confused.
1: Well, the truth is, no one has maybe like stepped to them in terms of borrowed money before, because some people don't like conflict. So they'll rather someone not pay them back than to actually address them, to ask for the money that's owed to them. I think it's really disrespectful, honestly. Lending money to family members is not something I enjoy doing. You know, if I'm going to give it, then I give it. And I think I've heard you say that before as well. You know, expecting someone to pay you back. Literally, I know people that have given money to others to have them carry out some mission, but that money is expected back. They do paperwork. This is the paperwork. You borrowed this. No, I'm not going to charge you interest, but I am looking forward to this money being back in my bank account in 6 to 8 months or whatever the agreement is. And sometimes agreements, you know, I think they serve a great purpose with keeping everyone aligned and making people feel accountable to what it is that they've promised. And that is to pay the money back. So I feel like if you're someone out there that lent money to either a family member or a close friend and you have yet to see it return, it's time to confront and worry about, you know, the conflict later. Start to address it now. And it doesn't have to be with a meanness or an attitude, but it is, listen, I'd like to take this time to talk about the money that you owe me. So how are you going to work towards, you know, getting rid of this debt? And you might even come up with a plan where they can pay down on it with something that's reasonable.
0: You know, and here's another way to do that. I always look at this with the, it's the sandwich approach. And it's something that those of us who are executives in business, whenever we have to address something or address a business partner or address an employee or, you know, do some corrective communication, you open up with something positive and good that the person has done. Then you tell them what the issue is, and then you close it with your own positive perspective or something that they've done and so on and so forth. So, you know, I am so grateful that you trusted me enough to come and ask me for help when, you know, the chips were down for you. I know it's not easy to ask for help. And so I'm thankful that you considered me someone who you could trust to help you. But we now have an issue because the money that you promised to pay, we haven't talked about it, haven't gotten it. And I did not mention anything, you know, the first two or three times a payment was due. But I think we should address it now. Because I love you and I don't want us to get out of sorts, and we have a great relationship and I want us to keep it that way. I don't want to feel crazy because I'm not asking, and I don't want you to feel nervous and then avoid me because I'm not asking and because you're not saying anything. That's the sandwich approach. That's opening up, that's addressing the issue in the middle, and then that's closing it with what the good could be in the end. And so, you know, but sometimes it takes time to do that.
1: Sometimes it takes time. And, you know, for a second, I just like to reflect on the other side of the coin, which is the person who owes the money. If you owe someone money and you're not yet able to pay it back in its entirety, say something.
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0: So we're talking about managing, handling, surviving family financial conflict. MC Light is here with me. And this is something that I think is very helpful. And Light, before the break, you said something that I think is so profound. You said if you owe somebody money, what did you tell us?
1: Yeah, I just think if you owe someone money and you can't pay it back in its entirety or according to the schedule at which you were supposed to adhere to, speak about it, communicate, tell them, you know, let whoever it is know that it's on your mind, you are well aware, and I don't think you just should just ghost somebody because you owe them money. It's not great karma, I can tell you that, but more importantly, we're all adults here, so we should be able to address what it is that's happening. And I think it's a disservice to the relationship, friendship, sisterhood, whatever it is, when you try to simply ignore the fact that you owe someone money.
0: And let's talk about some of the reasons why people do ignore it. Because sometimes, and this is, again, this is everybody, all of us have been on one or the other side of this coin. We have either owed someone or something has been owed to us. I've been on both sides. Y'all know I was living check to Monday, okay? So I've been on both sides of the coin. So whichever side of the coin you've been on, it calls for compassion and understanding at the end of the day. But one of the reasons I would say why people don't say anything like is because they know that they've been doing something wrong anyway. And it's almost like I agree to do 1, 2, 3. You give me the money. Then I don't do 1, 2, 3. I do something else. Then my own guilt starts to make me feel small. And once I have that guilt, somehow the enemy will turn that guilt into, now you got an attitude. Let me tell you, you laughing. Why? Tell me why you're laughing.
1: Well, because I can imagine somebody having an attitude thinking that you don't need it back.
0: Oh,
1: you need your money back.
0: Girl, would you come on now? Come on now.
1: It's like you're missing. You're missing the money. You know what you could do if you had it. However, you set it aside and you let somebody borrow it. And now they believe that with all the other money you have, you should just politely forget about what it is that you lent them.
4: Especially when they see you doing things that you enjoy with your own money, like taking a trip or you don't do it. Let me tell you something. That right there is big. Mm. Let me just be the first to say, it don't matter if I got $300 billion. If you owe me 10 and agree to pay me back, I need the 10.
1: Right. And you know what's so crazy is that person doesn't even realize the gift of giving that will continue. And it just so happens whoever is supposed to get the money back might say, you know what? Thank you so much for wanting to pay this back. I really don't need it. And I see that you do. You hold on to it.
4: Yeah.
1: Like, yeah, you never know the outcome. But I think being real and letting ethics rule is really important with your level of integrity as you, you know, communicate with others and relate to others respectfully.
4: Yeah, I mean, and treat people how you want to be treated. You know, I teach this when I talk about credit, you know, and if somebody owes you money and don't say anything, you ready to kill them, you know. But if you call them and if they say something, you might just forgive them. And it's the same thing with our creditors. You never know what your creditor is going to say. Everybody can get a deferment if your car note is late, but call them. You got to say something. Running away and avoiding the conversation, you just have no idea how you could be blessed. Your payments could be postponed or completely thrown out the water altogether because of a situation. Because the one thing I do believe is if you owe somebody something, I do believe that you have the intention to pay them back when you say you're going to. But sometimes life shows up, unexpected things. But the other part is sometimes you show up and you start falling into old behavior that you don't want to fall into, but you did. And so now, you know, it's time to fess up and really just deal with that. And so on the other side, you know, for those who are owed the money, healthy, loving, truthful communication. You may have to write a letter. You may have to send a text. Your tone might be off. So if you say something to someone and you sound like you got an attitude, you might get an attitude back, even though they're the one that owes you money, because everybody has their responses. The harvest is here. The time is now. It's our season to win.
0: Don't turn that dial. We have to take a break. We'll be right back. WVON.
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0: Welcome back. You're listening to the Millionaires Roundtable. I'm your host, Lynn Richardson, and we are creating millionaires one family at a time, one day at a time, $1 at a time, and one dime at a time, and that means you.
4: So we're talking about how to handle family conflict. MC Light is here at the Millionaires Roundtable, family financial conflict. You got grown people living in your house who don't know how to act. Then you got people who owe you money and act like they don't. All of this is a recipe for a butt whooping at the most, or, you know, a fight of some sort, whether it's verbal or physical, because, you know, people want to fight, you know, when they when things don't go well.
1: No, you're absolutely right. And I guess that's what we're talking overall is about, conflict resolution. We see the conflict. We know it's there. It's not a bad thing. It just needs to be confronted. And no one should shy away from their truths. I mean, to not speak on what it is that you believe is really not being authentic. And so it not being able to address that conflict, Lynn, it can really put strain on a relationship. Unresolved conflicts can erode intimacy and trust, and that's not what you want. It causes distance and tension between people that live in the same household sometimes.
4: Yeah, or that have to see each other at the family dinner, or have to work together, or have to, you know, it becomes unreal. But I think that there's this thing, and I heard this a little while ago, and someone said we need to just go back to good old fashioned fist fights. And I was like, okay, wait, what are you talking about? And it was a news anchor, and he basically said, you know, people have gotten so nasty. They're saying all kind of things on social media. They're calling people loud. Folks are being disrespectful. And, you know, back in the day, people weren't shooting each other if they got into a fight on the playground and this, that, and the other. It was just a fight, period. Mm-hmm. And everybody broke up and went home. Now, am I advocating violence or hitting anybody? No. But the news anchor basically said maybe people wouldn't talk so much if they knew they were going to get slapped.
1: Ooh, jeez.
4: Listen, but people are sitting up hiding on social media saying all kind of stuff, and their profile is, you know, a secret, and just all these things. And my thing is, if you don't have nothing good to say, don't say anything at all. But the bigger issue is people will sit and hide behind social media and say all kind of things, but you won't say anything verbally to the person that's standing right there in front of you, the family member who you're helping, or the family member who helped you. We have to learn how to address these things up front and communicate in person to people. Because all this big bad bullying talk on your phone, you know, people saying all kind of stuff. And let me tell you something. You come to my page, I talk back. Mm-hmm. I sure do. I talk back. Mm-hmm. So don't come to my social media page, because it ain't yours. Okay. It ain't yours. It is not yours. It is mine. And I control what's on it. Guess what? The harvest is here. The time is now. It's our season to win.
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4: Yes, we are here at the Millionaires Roundtable talking about resolving family financial conflict. We want to avoid physical altercations. We definitely want to avoid that. And of course, MC Light is here with me, and we're just trying to break this down. There's too much going on in the world to be at odds with the people that you know and love and have grown up with, grown to trust, over nonsense. And that's basically my point, Light.
1: No, absolutely. I hear you. And that makes sense. And so there are a list of items, though, when trying to work through these conflicts. Is communication, is being open-minded, it's compromise. It's apologize, prioritize resolutions, like focus on resolving the conflict instead of winning the argument.
4: Come on now. That's good. That's good.
1: Come on.
4: Yeah. I think we're going to have to give people a list. And I think we're going to have to ultimately, you know, get some opportunities to talk with people who have conflict, and let's try to help them resolve it. And so I want to do that here live on the Millionaires Roundtable, so we can see in real time how to handle these things, how to ask proper questions. You know, resolving conflict requires asking questions. And the truth is, many times people want to say what it is they have to say, but they don't want to ask any questions of the other person that even led to whatever the conflict is. Mm-hmm. And, you know, it's one of the reasons why, as you just said, Light, earlier, that, you know, if you want to answer from me, you got to go through the wilderness. Yeah, because I'm going to ask a lot of questions. And I'm going to listen to what you say. Mm-hmm. And then based on what you say, that's when we're going to then talk about what the issue is, what the solution is, because I can't give a solution if I'm only listening to myself. What are your thoughts about that?
1: Oh, yeah, absolutely. You need to be able to be open-minded to hear what another has to say about whatever the conflict is, I think, if you're going to work on it together. If not, you might as well just be by yourself. The whole thing with relating to other people is that you be able to do it efficiently.
4: Yeah.
1: And yeah. And so I'm all for more communication is better than less.
4: Yeah, absolutely. More communication is better than less. Multiple ways to communicate. Sometimes a text that says, I apologize, I was out of order. Can we talk about this again? And then also just submitting. Sometimes you said be more concerned about not necessarily winning the argument, but hearing all the issues. And a lot of times we're much more focused on winning the argument or telling somebody that they're wrong, mm-hmm, or proving that we're right. Mm-hmm. You know, and we have to really remember what the real deal is and what the real mission is. And the mission is to heal and have truth and have love and keep growing and keep going. And that ultimately is what it's all about. So if you are in the middle of a conflict, or you were in a conflict and you think the conflict is over because you just stopped talking to the person, it's not over. Right. It's going to come back some way. If you didn't handle that properly, you're going to meet that class again. And hopefully next time you will pass the test. Mm. Because until we pass the test, we cannot go to the next financial grade. And all of us want to get to the next financial grade. The harvest is here. The time is now. It's your season to win.
0: 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I am your host, Lynn Richardson. 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Bye-bye.

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0: 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You'll love it. It's the D.L. Hughley Show. And we're back.
2: DL.
3: What did you set this on, hell?
2: My name is
3: you gotta DL. Make her say my name one time here.
2: My name is DL.
4: Ladies and gentlemen, put your hands together for DL Hughley.
3: Of course, it is October, so it is Breast Cancer Awareness Month. I want to make sure that everybody takes very good care of themselves. On the birthday, Andrea Ocasio-Cortez, it's her birthday today. And she's like
5: AOC.
3: Ilhan Omar. It's an interesting time we got going.
5: It's a crazy time that we have going on right now.
3: So Krista Pike is released from the hospital.
5: Back in jail.
3: Yeah. Yep. What's interesting about that is she was on death row in Tennessee, and she probably got better health care than almost any other state resident.
5: Yeah.
6: How about that?
5: Yeah.
3: Do you think when they gave her the
7: brought her back from the dead almost?
3: Yeah. Yeah.
5: Well, no, that's exactly what they did.
3: Yeah. Well, I thought Christians like resurrections.
5: Uh oh.
3: I mean, didn't they?
6: It was more like a coma. They couldn't even kill him.
3: I don't know. Did they? Do you think they used the alcohol swab when the alcohol swab?
5: Oh, those little square things.
3: When they give it a shot.
5: They probably do.
3: They shouldn't even wear gloves. Clean the needle. None of that.
5: I mean, for what?
6: Use it from the last execution. Hey man, give me that needle over there.
3: She looks better now that she almost died than she did when she first went in there.
5: Yeah.
3: She's not a bad looking woman.
5: She's not. I mean, she's been through some things, that's for sure. Oof.
3: She been your 30 years?
5: Yeah. Because she went to when she was like 17 or 18.
3: Yeah.
5: Yeah. Long time.
3: Man, that's very sad.
5: They said she tortured and murdered someone, pulled their skin off and everything.
3: Oh no.
5: Yeah.
3: That's horrible. If she'd have choked him with an exercise band, then she'd have had a
5: better chance of survival.
3: Happy birthday, like I said, to Andrea Ocasio-Cortez. Happy birthday to Shante. Happy birthday to Jerry Rice. Happy birthday to Kate Walsh, Grey's Anatomy. Happy birthday to Tisha Campbell Martin. Happy birthday to one and only Paul Pierce, The Truth. Happy birthday to Paul Simon. Happy birthday to Maria Osmond. Happy birthday to Nancy Kerrigan. Happy birthday to Jerry Jones, a Cowboys owner. He ain't very happy. Happy birthday to Shirley Caesar. Happy birthday to Doc Rivers. Happy birthday to Sherelle. Happy birthday to Dorothy Moore, Misty Blue. Happy birthday to Ryan Clark from The Pivot. Congratulations to him. Happy birthday to DJ Paul from 3-6 Mafia. Happy birthday to Charlie Boy. Not to be confused with my book, Charlie.
5: Yours is Charlie.
3: Yes. Happy birthday to Caleb McLaughlin, Young Ricky Bell in New Edition Story. Happy birthday to Jermaine O'Neal, NBA fame. Happy birthday to Derek Harper and Reggie Theus, all of NBA playing. Dale Harris, all of NBA fame. Happy birthday to Tiffany Trump. Happy birthday to Brandon and Brian Casey from Jagged Edge. Happy birthday to Brian Dawkins in NFL. They used a picture of him when they did a Trump ad. You saw that skit for Philadelphia?
7: Yeah, they did. And they got served a cease and desist.
3: He took that right down. Happy birthday, Possum, is, of course, to Margaret Thatcher. Happy birthday to Lenny Bruce, one of the greatest who ever did it. Happy birthday to Damon Wilson, Lamont on Sanford and Son. We got a great show lined up for you. Jasmine going to have what's trending. I will have a little note from the GED section on the D.L. Hughley Show.
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9: Like the kid here go.
3: Jazz man.
5: What, man?
3: Tell these good people what's trending.
5: Donald Trump in the great old state of Tennessee. Clarksville, Tennessee, to be exact. Over the weekend, we're sharing some interesting.
3: It's the last train to Clarksville, and I'll meet you at the station.
5: I'm not familiar with that song.
3: He's in Clarksville, Tennessee.
5: Yeah, that's where he was.
3: That's the Beatles.
5: Yeah, but I don't know that song.
6: No, that's the Monkees.
5: Thank you very much.
3: That's the Monkees, huh?
5: Yeah.
3: It's the last train to Clarksville, and I'll meet you in the back. Station.
5: Oh, yeah. Anyway, so Trump said to his supporters, "You know, I could say the stupidest things, and you keep clapping."
7: And they clapped
5: and laughed. And he's like, no, it's true.
3: Yeah.
5: And they proved the point.
7: Yep.
3: Yeah.
5: And so people are sharing just how brainwashed and stupid, I guess if that's the word you want to use, that these people are.
3: What other word would be appropriate?
6: Cult.
5: Cultish. for sure, you know.
3: Dumbass.
5: Yeah.
6: Just a cult.
5: They've all had lobotomies. You know? I don't know. I don't even know how you. And he told them to their faces. And they were just like, yeah, go, yeah. God.
6: You're right.
5: Yes, I'll meet you stupid. In the station. And I'll come on to the back. Whatever. Yeah. Anyway, also trending, there's some people who are giving a young chick a little bit of, I don't know, the blues. Because she got into an Uber and refused to confirm her name to the Uber driver. So the Uber driver made her get out. And she got mad. She was going back and forth, back and forth. And so they raised the question, should you confirm your name with the Uber driver? Why wouldn't you want to do
3: that? Yeah, why wouldn't you?
5: Why wouldn't you want to confirm that you're in the right place and that this is your Uber driver? How about that? For safety reasons, yeah. I would imagine.
3: Yeah.
5: I mean... It just...
3: Well, she got her ass out. I know. Well, who are you now? Looking for a ride?
5: Yeah. Mm-hmm. So they were back and forth. You know, he was talking about calling 911 and all the things. It just it was a
3: on
5: disaster.
3: On who? He don't even know her
5: on
3: name.
5: On her because she wouldn't get out the car.
3: Wow.
5: Yeah. I don't know. Don't... I mean... Why do you got to make things so hard? It's so simple. You call an Uber. You should check the plates. And if they ask, as they should, if you're the person, you should confirm. Yes, if it's you. Makes sense to me.
3: But hey, is it you we're looking for?
5: And that's what's trending.
6: Hello.
3: What's trending? I mean, excuse me, a little note from the GED section is coming up on the D.L. Hughley Show.
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17: That doesn't even make sense, sir.
18: Oh, no. 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
17: It ain't seems big.
18: Well, they built that pipeline thing. That's pretty big.
17: No. I'm sorry. I can't help.
18: Wait, Joe.
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0: 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That's 1-877-242-2426. Yeah. Thanks for listening. It's the DL Hughley Show. And we're back.
1: So today we have watched the Trump administration investigate a governor, California, Gavin Newsom. We have watched them go after an ex-FBI director. We have watched them go after prosecutors, ex-prosecutors. We have watched them go after universities. We have watched them go after every single news organization in the country. We have watched them go after charities. We have watched them go after someone who has supposedly tampered with a pool. He has used his government and the Department of Justice at his whim and for folly a lot of times. Every single time he will find a way, and oftentimes he has found a way to use his administration to get back at his enemies and to have them investigate anything he wants. Oftentimes, they're so frivolous that the judges throw them out. He's indicted people for no reason at all. Right now, he's investigated every single thing. Countries, people that didn't give him awards, different individuals, people that don't see to his will. He has used it at his whim. You know what he hasn't done? He hasn't used the power of that administration to investigate the mysterious death of 6 black people. Just this year alone, there have been 2 young black men, including Nolan Wells, who've been found drowned. And the investigative bodies, those local investigative bodies said, oh, well, they drowned immediately. Remember how quickly we got the answer of Nolan Wells? Oh, he drowned. Before there was even a autopsy. There are 6 people, 2 young black men who have been found drowned.

0: present this evidence to them. It is so bad that they're going around to foreign nations to look into what's happening to black people here for three reasons. One, because the deaths are mysterious. Two, there seems to be no emphasis to investigate them at the local level, nor at the federal level. And three, you have a racist administration. He has investigated every single thing. So do not tell me anymore that they're all the same. Can you imagine that Kamala would not be investigating this? Can you imagine anybody at a, when Ronnie King happened, it was George Bush Sr. that sent the FBI, sent the federal, the feds to investigate. I said this before, if you are black or brown, if you live in a blue city or a blue state, you do not have representation at the federal level. The only reason they've investigated every single thing except why dead black people keep showing up. And everybody already knows why. Because they don't care. That's a little note from the GED section. It's the D.L. Hughley Show.
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3: She's jazz. She's smart. It's the Jazzy Report on the D.L. Hughley Show.
4: New York City's Mayor Mamdani directed the New York Police Department to conduct a review of its use of force policies for the first time in a decade. An order linked to the 2024 police killing of a 19-year-old having a mental health crisis. Now, in addition to the review, which his office said will take place in the coming months, Mamdani also introduced a package of reforms meant to ensure officers accused of serious misconduct face the disciplinary process before their retirement. Come on, Mayor Mamdani.
5: How about that?
4: That's what I'm talking about.
5: Handling his business. He handling
4: well
5: his business.
4: Overdue.
6: Well overdue.
4: Love him or hate him, he is doing the right thing, and I love that. Well, I don't know if you burp a lot or if you break wind a lot or if you're constantly bloated, but I can tell you that could be a sign of poor mental health. Scientists say gassy people often tend to report higher levels of stress, anxiety, and depression. Now, this could mean that poor mental health was causing the gassy problems, or the fact that anxiety and nerves and depression basically are all known to impact the digestive system, and that is what can result in everything from diarrhea, constipation, and loss of appetite.
5: I was going to ask you, is the gas causing the stress, or does the stress cause the gas?
4: Which came first, the chicken or the egg? Take your pick.
6: But not being able to get it out is stressful in itself. So
4: ain't that the truth? Woo!
5: You got to stress us because you're getting it out.
4: Because we can
5: room.
4: Smell it.
6: Oh, I can't get it out.
0: This is very interesting. So a man there was a podcast on Tia Talks New York podcast, New York City podcast. A father, he showers and sleeps with his 9-year-old daughter. Here is a little bit of the audio.
7: I, 42 female, have been dating my boyfriend, 38 male, for over 2 years. He has 3 kids, 2 boys, ages 13 and 11, and a daughter who is 9. When we first started dating, his daughter slept with him, and his boys shared a room. I assumed it was a space issue. Plus, she was 7. I didn't think much of it. A couple months in, I'd be at his place during the kids' bedtime, and he'd say, "The kids have to shower before bed." Okay, normal. So I'd hear him run the shower for his daughter. He'd say, "I have to hop in there with her." I thought it was a bit weird, but again, she's 7. I didn't say anything about it. After showering, he'd tuck her into his bed, so nighttime intimacy was pretty lacking for us. We'd often just fall asleep on the couch until his daughter called him to bed. Often, I'd just send a text letting him know I was heading home. A year later, and he moves to a new place with a room for each of his kids. Great, some privacy. Still, his daughter sleeps with him. He says she was getting used to the new home. I understood, and still, he's showering with her.
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0: All right, we're going to begin to your calls in a bit. 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
2: So here's a scenario. A man sleeps with his, I'll let you hear a little bit. This is on the Tia Talks New York City podcast.
3: Fast forward to now, his daughter will be 10 in June, and still, they sleep and shower together.
4: Nope.
3: Now, I could understand a bit if she had special needs, but she does not. After the kids are in bed for the night, we'll start getting intimate and want to move to his bedroom, but when we do, she's in there.
4: Oh my God.
3: He refuses to tell her to move back to her bedroom. If we go back to the couch, his daughter will call him to bed and he goes, leaving me on the couch alone for the night. He's told me to come to bed. It's okay, but it doesn't feel okay to me.
2: You see a problem sleeping in the shower with his 9-year-old daughter, or is he just a loving father? We're going to go to our social media platform, especially LK. What are they saying?
5: So we got Byron from Massachusetts, and Byron says, to me, that's just a loving father being a loving father.
2: I think that, first off, we've done a variation of this show where my daughters, when they liked me, when they used to like me, when they would come sleeping, like when they would, I'd be in New York, or they would come sleep. They would just get in the bed and sleep with me.
6: Yeah.
2: All the time.
7: Did they shower with you? That was, to me, that's the big thing.
6: That's what I was going to say. I don't mind.
7: You're crossing
6: the
7: line with the shower.
6: Because I've seen your pictures of you and your daughter.
2: But I will say that every time we post that picture, a picture like that, people have a reaction to it.
6: Yeah, I think the difference, though, is your daughter isn't in the shower with you naked.
2: No. No.
6: I think I am with Skip. I draw the line.
7: Yes.
6: 9 years old, taking a shower with your daddy.
2: Right.
6: Now, if you fall asleep in the bed with him, I think that's cute. Yeah. I think it's loving. I've seen you with your daughters. They sleep with you, all the things. I don't want to see them in the shower with you.
2: I think that you should stop being naked in front of a little girl when they go, what's that? You know what? Yes. Go to your mom. Yeah. When they go, what is that?
6: Yes. And where's mine?
2: Yeah. And the little boy goes, when the little boy goes, did you break yours off? That's the time.
6: Yes. Nine is weird.
2: Now five, you know.
6: Yeah, 5 years old, I'm cool. But nine?
2: Yeah. No. That is a little weird. So we're going to leave it up to you. 877-242-2426. It's the D.L. Hughley Show.
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0: 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Hughley Show is back with the question of the day in just minutes away. Call D.L. now. I got to. 1-877-242-2426. It's the D.L. Hughley Show. And we're back.
1: It's the D.L. Hughley Show. 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
2: Last time I was there, he said she was jumping in the shower and he wouldn't be long. Finally, I said, she's 9. She shouldn't be showering with you. He said she yells for me if I don't and disturbs the boys. I told him they'd be okay. Let her have her tantrum. And at 9, she shouldn't be throwing tantrums anyway.
3: Thank you.
2: Don't give in. It's time to stop running whenever she yells, and a dad showering with his almost 10-year-old daughter is not okay.
1: You think that taking a shower with a father taking a shower with a 9-year-old is a little weird, or is it good parenting? What do you think, Sandra?
4: I think it's weird. I think, you know, a 9-year-old, especially nowadays, young girls go through puberty so much earlier, you know, and the fact that she probably could name that that's a penis, it's a problem for me. Yeah. Not at 9. 5, okay, I get it. And even sleeping together at 9, if you're getting the kid in the bed with your dad and you're 9, I don't think there's anything wrong with that.
5: Unless it's straight out the shower and you ain't getting no clothes on. Okay.
4: Changes everything for me.
1: Yeah. And the girl, you know, if you listen to the story, she doesn't do that because she is between the mother and the father. But this was a story that was relayed by the girlfriend of the man. And sometimes they can't even be intimate because the girl's in the bed with them.
4: At 9 years old,
1: she's always like, come, daddy, it's time for us to take a shower. That's a little weird.
4: That's very weird.
5: And when daddy's not around, she has no problem taking a shower by herself or sleeping by herself.
4: Yeah. Go to your room.
1: I do think that we are a society where too many people got touched the wrong way and not a lot of people got touched the right way. So I think that is true, but this is even far from it. Give me a call. Let us know you think it's a good parenting or just a little weird. 877-242-2426. It's the D.L. Hughley Show.
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1: So the question we're asking, here's the scenario.
2: Last time I was there, he said she was jumping in the shower and he wouldn't be long. Finally, I said, she's 9. She shouldn't be showering with you. He said she yells for me if I don't and disturbs the boys. I told him they'd be okay. Let her have her tantrum. And at 9, she shouldn't be throwing tantrums anyway.
3: Thank you.
2: Don't give in. It's time to stop running whenever she yells, and a dad showering with his almost 10-year-old daughter is not okay. He told me that's how he parents, and he's not changing that until she's ready. I told him I'm not being a part of this dynamic anymore, that it's inappropriate, and I left. Since then, he's been messaging me, asking me to come over to talk, and asking me to accept and understand his parenting. But he asked me not to talk about it with anyone. And she said, so I haven't yet. I've even watched the kids a few nights when he's been called to work. When I do, she sleeps and showers just fine on her own. I'm just kind of done with the weirdness.
1: You think it's a little weird or is it good parenting? We're going to go, Skip, what do you think?
5: Well, it's not weird if your last name is Epstein or, you know, you happen to be defended in that case.
1: Donald Trump said some very provocative things.
5: Weird.
1: About his
5: daughter. It's a bit.
1: Had her sitting on her lap in a weird way, didn't he?
5: Yeah.
4: Yeah. Talked about her boobs.
1: Yeah.
4: I mean, and her legs.
5: That's totally inappropriate. I mean, you know, you get to a certain age and she's at that certain age. You're talking about. Well, she's almost 10. She's 9. They said she's almost 10. And, you know, no, that's you need to, while you're being a good parent, also is teaching them what's appropriate and what's not. So that's out of bounds.
1: But I do think, and I think that we're in America, we have a lot of people who have not been touched the right way and too many that's been touched the wrong way. And I think that almost any level of affection is weird to some people.
4: But I also think as children, boys and girls, certainly girls, in learning the autonomy of your body and privacy of your body is important, especially as you're about to go through puberty and a lot of things you don't totally understand what's going on with your body. You know, I have some concerns there. Yeah.
1: I think Protected Child Services will have some concerns too.
5: Yeah.
1: That is a little weird. So we're going to leave it up to you. 877-242-2426. It's the D.L. 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

0: Nation. We're getting back into the fun and excitement.
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0: You're locked in to the D.L. Hughley Show. It's the D.L. Hughley Show. And we're back.
2: So the question we're asking, here's the scenario.
3: I, 42 female, have been dating my boyfriend, 38 male, for over 2 years. He has three kids, two boys, ages 13 and 11, and a daughter who is 9. When we first started dating, his daughter slept with him, and his boys shared a room. I assumed it was a space issue. Plus, she was 7. I didn't think much of it. A couple months in, I'd be at his place during the kids' bedtime, and he'd say, "The kids have to shower before bed." Okay, normal. So I'd hear him run the shower for his daughter. He'd say, "I have to hop in there with her." I thought it was a bit weird, but again, she's 7. I didn't say anything about it. A year later, and he moves to a new place with a room for each of his kids. Great, some privacy. Still, his daughter sleeps with him. He says she was getting used to the new home. I understood, and still, he's showering with her.
2: Good parenting or a little weird, go right to the phones.
4: I think it's just absolutely, it's so sad. This man has no reason, none whatsoever, getting in the shower with his 10-year-old daughter. If the child has special needs, then that's where's the mother? What is she doing? That's her job. The child has the father. The baby has no business sleeping with the child. You know, that's just my opinion. I think he's a pervert. He is a pervert. Why in the world would your 10-year-old daughter be still getting in the shower with you? No, that's sick. That's sick. And somebody needs to really, really do something to him. That is absolutely ridiculous. I think it's ludicrous. And where is the mother? And this just gave me chills when I heard about it. I had to call in.
5: I don't allow my children's dad to whip them, they can't sit in his lap, and he damn sure better not be in no shower. 7 years old, and she thinks that's okay. I mean, this is just my opinion, because this is the way I was raised. I respect other people, but no. 7 years old, that little girl is developing. He shouldn't even want to be in the shower with her. And when my kids would be in the bed, if we're all in the bed, trust me, my child is not in the middle at all. I think that's sick. This ain't that kind of world no more.
6: So I watched that video, and the part you guys are leaving out is the part where she says he told her not to say anything to anyone about it. That alone tells you that he knows he's wrong. There is no way in the world a grown man should be getting in a shower with any 11-year-old, especially his daughter. And I don't know where the mom is, but somebody needs to let her know that's wrong if she doesn't know he's doing it. He's wrong, period.
7: First off, a 9-year-old child deserves privacy and protection. That's period. Sleeping in the bed with dad, taking a nap, that's one thing. But taking a shower crosses so many boundaries. And something like that, when it's happening, honestly, it needs to be reported. And it shouldn't be minimized. I couldn't even sit on a man's lap at that age. So my grandmother, we weren't having that. So getting in the bed or taking a shower with your dad naked, that is like never. I can't even imagine a time when that's okay.
2: Give me a call. 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Is it good parenting or just a little weird? 877-242-2426. It's the D.L. Hughley Show.
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2: So the question we're asking, here's the scenario.
3: I, 42 female, have been dating my boyfriend, 38 male, for over 2 years. He has three kids, two boys, ages 13 and 11, and a daughter who is 9. When we first started dating, his daughter slept with him, and his boys shared a room. I assumed it was a space issue. Plus, she was 7. I didn't think much of it. A couple months in, I'd be at his place during the kids' bedtime, and he'd say, "The kids have to shower before bed." Okay, normal. So I'd hear him run the shower for his daughter. He'd say, "I have to hop in there with her."
2: Good parenting or a little weird, go right to the phones.
9: Is DL serious with this question? That's my thought. Is she serious with this question? Are they effing out of their minds? There is no way her little butt should ever see her daddy's dingleberries and stick. There's no way ever in life. That is not okay at no point. I mean, well, at 9 or 10 months when they don't even know what that is, yeah, it might be cute to get in the shower with daddy or mommy, but no, there ain't no way after that that baby was supposed to be exposed to that situation in no type of way. And you a woman and sat there and watched that and felt like now you want to pose a question? Lord Jesus, I don't know. I think we all have lost something in our lives that is not, it's not right.
1: As a former law enforcement officer, children's services should be immediately involved so that they can interview all the kids in that house. The daughter might not tell anybody else, but she will tell the brothers if something is going on. And that guy really needs some serious counseling.
10: He's a pervert. He's a pervert to his own daughter. There is no way. She's 7 years old. She has no business being in the presence of him being totally naked, taking a shower. Really? He can go to jail for lewd lascivious acts of a child, of his own child. She needs to just leave him alone because he's an undercover pervert, and he seems to have an excuse for the things that he's doing, and it's not right.
1: The gentleman, he sounds like a loving father, but he's a creep. That's it. Yeah, showering with his daughter. Something wrong with him.
11: That is the most outrageous thing. What type of weird ass child abuse household is that? There is no way that this man need to be taking a shower with his daughter, whether she's 1 year old, 9 years old. This is some weird ass child services need to be called on this man. There is clearly no boundaries available in that household. That's just some weird shit, and I call that child abuse.
2: All right, we have the streaming movie review with the Lebo, the streaming hack warrior. 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Hughley Show.
12: 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Hughley as he tackles the latest headlines with his signature wit and wisdom.
2: There is a growing rift of parents and their adult children who are estranged or not speaking or have, you know, a strained relationship. What I've noticed in this whole

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4: Now it's time for the streaming movie review with Alibo, the streaming hack warrior.
5: Hamne salami anani, holamne say, hamne, hamne, ham. Uh-oh, D.L. My home brother.
4: What's that, Alibo?
5: It is the beginning of the October. Now, if you are a sports fan, you are like a pig in their mud. Football season has started. The baseball playoffs have started. And soon, the NBA will start. The hardcore sports fans are going to betting sites like crazy. You know, like the DraftKings? I never gamble or bet on sports because I always win. I win so much, my luck has its own group chat. Uh-oh. I won so much, I had to start betting against myself to feel some competition. I'm serious. And I hear there is a new one that everyone is talking about. It's called Novig. People are talking about the Sydney, the Sweeney in the sexy commercials. Look, DL, my umbrella, I am a warrior. This woman is not sexy. She is too skinny. She is so skinny, when she takes a shower, she has to run around in the bathtub to get wet. Uh-oh. If I'm going to bed, I want to parlay with a thick woman. I'm serious, like Beyonce and Tiana de Taylor. If I'm going to lose my shirt, I want Tiana to lose her shirt, too. Today's movie has nothing to do with betting, but there are some thick women involved. The show is Survivor's Remorse, starring Jesse de Taylor and Erica de Ash. This is what happens when LeBron James executive produces a show and then almost never lets you see the basketball. Jesse the Usher is the NBA rookie who gets rich and moves the whole family from Boston poverty to an Atlanta mansion and immediately discovers money does not fix your uncle, your sister, or your mom. Uh-oh, Mike D. Epps is chaos in human form. Tanisha D. Arnold could win an argument with a brick wall. Uh-oh. It's like Entourage, if Entourage had a conscience, a church scene, and a vaginal rejuvenation subplot. I'm serious. The title sounds like a medical condition. The show is actually good. Watch it for the family. Stay for the part where they get rich and immediately start acting like they've always been rich. Uh-oh. I give it 3.5 handbags and an invitation to join my new sports betting site, Bootleg Betting. It's not a site to bet on the major sports, but we bet on things you can relate to. Like whether your cousin will get a loan from the bank or Ray Ray, who said, I got a connect, actually has a connect. Bootleg betting. No refs, just witnesses. Shake on it or it didn't happen. I'm serious. This is Alibo, your hacking warrior, with the stream hacking movie review. Hamne salami anani. Stay safe and healthy. Hamne, hamne, ham. Uh-oh.
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0: 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Hey, it's Melody Spann Cooper. Nearly 20 years ago, WVON created this campaign to shine a light on some of the brightest young talent in our community. And now, 400 awardees later, these young people have shown us that the way out is up. That's why this year's theme, Compass, the Navigators of Next, speaks to 40 extraordinary young leaders who are setting new directions, creating new paths, and showing us what's possible. 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WVON's Game Changers 40 and Under is celebrating the Navigators of Next, powered by BMO.
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0: at BMO. Hey, it's Melody Spann-Cooper. 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And now, 400 awardees later, these young people have shown us that the way out is up. That's why this year's theme, Compass, the Navigators of Next, speaks to 40 extraordinary young leaders who are setting new directions, creating new paths, and showing us what's possible. 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WVON's Game Changers 40 and Under is celebrating the Navigators of Next, powered by BMO.
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5: So today we have watched the Trump administration investigate a governor, California, Gavin Newsom. We have watched them go after an ex-FBI director. We have watched them go after prosecutors, ex-prosecutors. We have watched them go after universities. We have watched them go after every single news organization in the country. We have watched them go after charities. We have watched them go after someone who has supposedly tampered with a pool. He has used his government and the Department of Justice at his whim and for folly a lot of times. Every single time he will find a way, and oftentimes he has found a way to use his administration to get back at his enemies and to have them investigate anything he wants. Oftentimes they're so frivolous that the judges throw them out. He's indicted people for no reason at all. Right now he's investigated every single thing. Countries. People that didn't give him awards. Different individuals. People that don't see to his will. He has used it at his whim. You know what he hasn't done? He hasn't used the power of that administration to investigate the mysterious death of 6 black people. Just this year alone. There have been 2 young black men, including Nolan Wells, who've been found drowned. And the investigative bodies, those local investigative bodies said, oh, well, they drowned immediately. Remember how quickly we got the answer of Nolan Wells? Oh, he drowned. Before there was even an autopsy. There are 6 people, 2 young black men who have been found drowned in mysterious circumstances, and 4 people that have been gone this year alone. And the reason that Donald Trump and this administration do not investigate it, because they do not care. Even times when in Mississippi, in the 1960s, they sent federal investigative bodies. There is a reason why the civil rights department from the Trump administration is all white. There's a reason that they went after the Southern Poverty Law Center. It is so egregious that the ACLU and the Southern Poverty Law Center in August went to the United Nations to present this evidence to them. It is so bad that they're going around to foreign nations to look into what's happening to black people here for 3 reasons. 1, because the deaths are mysterious. 2, there seems to be no emphasis to investigate them at the local level, nor at the federal level. And 3, you have a racist administration. He has investigated every single thing. So do not tell me anymore that they're all the same. Can you imagine that Kamala would not be investigating this? Can you imagine anybody at a, when Ronnie King happened, it was George Bush Sr. that sent the FBI, sent the federal, the feds to investigate. I said this before, if you are black or brown, if you live in a blue city or a blue state, you do not have representation at the federal level. The only reason they've investigated every single thing except why dead black people keep showing up. And everybody already knows why. Because they don't care. That's a little note from the GED section. It's the D.L. Hughley Show. Jasmine,
6: women,
5: tell these good people what's trending.
6: Donald Trump in the great old state of Tennessee, Clarksville, Tennessee, to be exact, over the weekend, was sharing
5: the last
6: some interesting.
5: Train to Clarksville, and I'll meet you at the station.
6: I'm not familiar with that song.
5: He was in Clarksville, Tennessee.
6: Yeah, that's where he was.
5: That's the Beatles.
6: Yeah, but I don't know that song.
7: No, that's the Monkees.
6: Thank you very much.
5: That's the Monkees, huh?
6: Yeah.
5: It's the last train to Clarksville,
6: and
5: I'll
6: meet you
5: at
6: in the back.
5: Station.
6: Oh, yeah. Anyway, so Trump said to his supporters, you know, I could say the stupidest things, and you keep clapping.
8: And they clapped
6: and laughed. And he's like, no, it's true.
5: Yeah.
6: And they proved the point.
8: Yep.
5: Yep.
6: And so people are sharing just how brainwashed and stupid, I guess if that's the word you want to use, that these people are.
5: What other word would be appropriate?
7: Cult.
6: Cultish, for sure, you know.
5: Dumbass.
6: Yeah.
8: Just cult, dude.
7: Water
6: They've
7: toners,
6: all had lobotomies.
7: You know?
6: I don't know. I don't even know how you. And he told them to their faces. And they were just like, yeah, go, yeah. God.
8: You're right.
6: Yes, I'll meet you in the station. And I'll come on to the back. Whatever. Yeah. Anyway, also trending, there's some people who are giving a young chick a little bit of, I don't know, the blues. Because she got into an Uber and refused to confirm her name to the Uber driver. So the Uber driver made her get out. And she got mad. She was going back and forth. And so they raised the question, should you confirm your name with the Uber driver? Why wouldn't you want to do
5: that? Yeah, why wouldn't you?
6: Why wouldn't you want to confirm that you're in the right place and that this is your Uber driver? How about that? For safety reasons,
5: yeah.
6: I would imagine.
5: Yeah.
6: I mean, it just...
5: Well, she got her ass out. I know. Well, who are you now? Looking for a ride?
6: Yeah. Mm-hmm. So they were back and forth. You know, he was talking about calling 911 and all the things. It was a disaster.
5: On who? He don't even know her
6: name. On her, because she wouldn't get out the car.
5: Wow.
6: Yeah. I don't know. Why do you got to make things so hard? It's so simple. You call an Uber. You should check the plates. And if they ask, as they should, if you're the person, you should confirm. Yes, if it's you. Makes sense to me.
5: But hey, is it you we're looking for?
6: And that's what's trending.
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6: Love is beautiful. 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
0: 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And we're back.
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4: 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Me too.
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2: 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Hughley Show, your 2026 edition. That will do it for us, ladies and gentlemen. Thank you for tuning in. If you're going to be in Philadelphia this Friday, I will be there. At the Miller Auditorium, myself and Don Lemon for the DL and DL Anything Goes Tour. So make sure you come and check us out. Jasmine Sanders, what on earth would you learn today?
1: Listen, when you're at these theme parks this fall, please be careful.
2: Why would I be at a theme park?
1: Well, I'm just saying. I'm not talking to you. I'm talking to the audience. I know you don't go to theme parks, but I did see a story, very sad, where a young black man lost his life on one of the roller coasters.
8: Yeah.
1: You know, he fell to his death. Very unfortunate. So just be careful, be mindful, and also, you know, if I'm you, I'm checking with the operator to make sure everything is everything. So, but prayers out to his family. It's very sad.
8: It's tough, man. I like roller coasters.
1: Yeah, it's very tough.
8: I used to like roller coasters.
2: Yeah, I used to like them. Yeah.
9: Hey, before you get smart and you start thinking about like what could go wrong, when you're young, you don't think about that. You just,
8: I want to go again.
1: Yeah. I just want to have fun.
2: Hell no, not me. Now you'd be like, uh-uh.
8: Yeah.
2: I wasn't out on the roller coaster. This dude almost flew out. I was like, you know what? That's it for me. That'll do it.
1: Yeah.
2: That'll do it. Skip, my man Cheatham, what'd you learn today, baby boy?
9: Man, you are such a magnanimous type dude, man. You gave away a cabin to the One Voyage cruise and gonna do it every day the rest of this week. Come on, man. You a bad boy, man. You're a bad boy, man.
2: Yeah, that's what I said. And you know, spread the word, because I can't do it.
1: We will.
2: Because if I do it, it'd be bragging. You know what I'm saying?
10: Oh, them free cabins are going to do a lot of spreading, baby.
2: Everybody tell somebody that knows somebody to tell somebody.
10: That dude, he's that dude.
2: Yeah, I try to tell these. I try to tell people. I do. All right, on the next D.L. Hughley Show, we're going to be talking to musical artist Robert Glasper. And he has a happy, if you haven't been here, Skip, when you come to L.A., I'm going to take you to join. He help open the Blue Note.
9: Okay.
2: It's dope. It's one of the dopest venues in the city, I think. Plus, we're going to be giving someone else another cab. I'm going to be magnanimous again. Mm-hmm. I think what you call...
1: Carry on.
2: The magnanimous D.L. Something. Yeah, I don't want it to be on my name, but I want it to be on my name. You know what I'm saying?
9: Yeah.
2: Look like I don't...
9: Yeah, they're generous.
2: So, I'm going to give another cabin to the One Voyage Cruise. Be listening, because guess what? It could be you. It is the D.L. Hughley Show. We will definitely see you on the other side. Kyle, my favorite short bus operator, pull that string. We got to go.
11: Nope.
2: It's the D.L. Hughley Show. See you on the other side.
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0: Good morning, and welcome to Wednesday. It is the 14th of October, the year 2026. It's the Rufus Williams Show. I am Rufus Williams, and as always, thrilled, delighted, and just truly excited to be here with you this morning, and so grateful to each of you for waking up with Rufus. Everybody's in place. The Roo crew is here. Annette's here. Titus is here. I'm here. Let's get to work. Annette, as I walked out yesterday, we offered prayers to Pope Leo as they were doing surgery yesterday, and it's determined that he actually does, in fact, have lung cancer.
1: Yeah, a lot of prayers out to the Pope. So he underwent that surgery. They found a nodular attached to his lungs, and the idea was to go in and to remove it and to test it to see if it was cancerous. And it looks like that diagnosis came back that it is cancerous. So he is right now waking up in a hospital in Rome. And as I said, you know, a lot of people are praying for him. You know, it's been said earlier on that he is a relatively healthy individual, you know, pretty active and, you know, just learning more about the cancer. And we'll get more information later from the Vatican as it's released. But it has already been said, you know, as doctors are chiming in, that it is a common form of cancer. And, you know, we're just going to stand by and wait and see.
0: Yeah, and I heard it's the most common form. He was not known to be a smoker. So what happens even though you don't smoke, they caught it early and believe, I think I heard a statistic that said with this form of cancer and detecting it early, there's an 80% chance that it will not reenter his body. So continued prayers for him. They are sitting vigil around his around the place that he is being cared for, hoping at some point to just get a view of him. So you know, we could be, because of the time in which we live, or just as we become more aware of things as we go, or because he's from Chicago and he's a White Sox fan, we pay a lot more attention to this Pope.
1: Exactly. And let's also add that his brother was also discovered that his brother has some type of blood cancer. So there's a lot going on in the Prevost family.
0: Yeah. So continued prayers for them, because they certainly give them to us. Titus, did you have on a Blackhawks hat when you came in this morning?
2: Oh, no, I got on my White Sox hat today.
0: It was red.
2: Yeah, that's the alternate hat that they debuted with their mashup with the Bulls last year. So I wore that hat today.
0: Okay. Well, you know, real men wear red. Was one of the things back when the Bulls were hot. So so good for that. But Connor Bedard did step back on the ice last.
2: Yes, he did.
0: And they won.
2: I know, right?
0: And so he must be the answer.
2: He's a big part of it. They named him the 37th captain of the team's history a couple weeks ago. And the happiest person for him was Patrick Kane. As you know, he did return to the Blackhawks this season. So it looks like they're going to have a really good season. I'm hoping, at least.
0: Yeah, how cool. Annette, finally, somebody did something bad in this administration and got fired for it. Finally, somebody seems to, I don't know, I don't even know how to explain them, but Kim Gierfold, however you pronounce her name appropriately, was asked to resign after this disclosure came out about her request for, was $100,000 for someone to pay her American Express bill.
1: Yeah, that was just outrageous. You know, I watch Gierfold, and I watch her behavior in some of the clips that, you know, I've been watching lately. She wasn't really on my radar, but, you know, since these allegations popped up, you know, she's just not a statesman. Like, her behavior is not statewomanly. And so I was not surprised to hear about these allegations.
0: Yeah, that would be an understatement. She was another one who wouldn't talk to us at the RNC when we were there in Milwaukee. But to say she's not statesmanlike is, yeah, that is an understatement. So, yeah, and this was probably an easy one, given that she was the ex-fiance of Trump's son. So probably easy to fire her. But who knows? They let me just say this clearly. This whole administration is just an absolute embarrassment for the United States of America. they continue to do things, they continue to act, they continue to behave in a way that is just embarrassing. And their neutering of the media and the ways in which they do keep the media from speaking out about it as they would with just about anyone else. They are just an absolute abomination in every single way imaginable. And the midterms, and prayerfully the guardrails go up, and the next 2 years will pass soon enough that we can just get them all out of office.
1: So true. You know, and it just makes you wonder about, when you see this kind of behavior, you wonder, where are you learning this? Is this how your organization operates? You know, when you want to ask somebody to give you or almost demand $100,000 to bail out your credit card payments, and this is from one of Trump's donors. And, you know, to have that kind of gall, where does that come from within your organization? Are you learning it from the top? Have you seen this play out before successfully and feel, you know, that you can do it too? So it's just an unfortunate thing to witness.
0: Yeah, I mean, we haven't seen grift ever happen like it's happening now. And it's happening as we see at all levels. So it's just bad. And for those folks who continue to support this administration, I'm not sure how the blinders can be on this much that people just back up. And hopefully the media will continue to push and expose these things. And it's good when they come together in these press conferences.

0: about cows. I talked to the writers who did this documentary yesterday, so we'll play that for you. But I do want to just add this one thing, because it gives you more time if I remind you. If you filed an extension for your taxes in April, you have until tomorrow to get them in. Tomorrow's October 5th. If you forgot about it because we haven't reminded you, get them done, because tomorrow is the day for anybody. I'm not calling any names. I'm just saying. But let's do this. Let's take a quick break. When we come back, we'll play my interview with the writers and directors of World Without Cows. We'll be back right after this.
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12: So we're starting with northbound DuSable Lakeshore Drive. Now, our traffic indicators are telling us something here. We don't know exactly what, but we are registering a 21-minute travel time from 67th Street to Jackson, which is very unusual for this time of morning, with traffic right now heavy from the Stevenson Expressway to Monroe. We don't have a report of an accident, but we will keep you posted. As you

0: Make your way from Hollywood to Monroe. Traffic moving along at just about 15 minutes. The Ryan off to a 25-minute start from 95th Street to downtown. Outbound just fine. The inbound side of the Bishop 4, we're seeing some early morning delays there right around the Stony Island Feeder. Your complete travel time, 17 minutes from I-80-94. Tuskegee Air Memorial still moving well for now. The Stevenson heavy early, 55 minutes in from I-355 to DuSable Drive, 50 traveling out. If you're on the Eisenhower, you're just looking at just a little over an hour. From Thorndale to the Burns Circle, that outbound trip at an hour. And the Kennedy heavy in both directions, you're looking at a solid hour from O'Hare to downtown, getting to the airport, a 53-minute trip. Taking a look at our weather, difference a day makes, but no one's complaining. After overnight rains, we're looking at just a little foggy conditions right now with temperatures in the 60s this morning. A little damp and muggy and 62 at Midway is 62 in Beverly and 62 degrees here at the Talk of Chicago. 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Of course, WVON is the exclusive, proud media partner to the Cougars inaugural season. They're back in action on Saturday when they travel to North Carolina to take on A&T State University for Game 7. For their full complete schedule and for ticket information, go to csu.edu. That's a look at traffic and weather now. I'm Anna Flournoy on the Talk of Chicago, 1690 WVON.
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3: What if I told you that one of the most controversial animals on the planet isn't a lion, a shark, or some endangered predator, but the ordinary cow? That's right, the cow. For thousands of years, cattle have helped sustain human civilization. They provided food, clothing, livelihoods, agricultural labor, and economic opportunity for hundreds of millions of people around the world. But today, the cow finds itself at the center of a global environmental debate. Scientists warn that cattle contribute to climate change throughout methane emissions. Environmental advocates question whether our planet can sustain the enormous resources required to raise billions of animals. And some argue that reducing our dependence on cattle is essential to protecting the Earth's future. But here's the question that doesn't get asked nearly enough. What would happen if cows actually disappeared? Would our planet be healthier? Would food systems become more sustainable? Would we reduce hunger or create an entirely different set of problems? And what happens to the farmers, families, communities, and economies whose very survival depends on cattle? There's a new documentary. It's called World Without Cows. It takes us beyond the slogans and political arguments. It examines the science, the economics, the culture, and the human consequences of this extraordinary question. Today, we are joined by Michelle, Michael, and Brandon Whitmore to explore a subject that touches every one of us, whether we live on a farm, in a Chicago neighborhood, or anywhere else on this planet. To Michelle, Brandon, welcome to WVON.
4: Thank you so much for having us. I love that introduction because it's the controversy around cows that actually pushed us to create this documentary to begin with.
3: Well, I'm glad you said that because, Michelle, why cows? Of all the pressing environmental issues confronting humanity, what convinced you that the cow deserved a feature-length documentary? And what did you believe about cattle before you started that you no longer believe today?
4: Well, we came to this project with a lot of questions, right? Like a lot of curiosities, but not a lot of certainties. Brandon and I come from a journalism background, so we have a combined couple of decades working as journalists together. But for the past 8 years or so, we've been traveling together around the globe, telling stories about farmers, ranchers, people who do really unique things in the name of sustainability. And we've been to 22 countries together, 5 continents. When I say a lot of farms, we've been to hundreds of different farms around the world. And we would see these amazing things firsthand, like a farmer in Modesto, California, converting animal waste into electricity, not just to power his farm, but to power an entire community. We would see things like that. And it was so powerful. lot of respect. We left with this feeling of great hope. And it wouldn't be long after leaving those farms, we were met with an entirely different narrative, one that was completely opposite and very negative in nature around our food systems. And so we began to question ourselves, kind of truly wondering, did we miss something and were we asking the wrong questions? So it set us on this longer journey to tell a much bigger story about our food systems and what the impact is on all of us.
3: Well, Brandon, let's talk about the science. We hear that cattle are significant contributors to global warming because of methane emissions. What does the scientific evidence actually tell us, and how do we distinguish legitimate environmental concerns from the exaggerated claims?
5: It's a great question, because I think sometimes the headlines that you see around methane and cows is kind of where the conversation used to start and end. You know, the conversation that we were experiencing was that, you know, cows make methane. Methane is a really potent greenhouse gas, therefore cows are bad. So maybe we need to do something with the cows to help offset their emissions. And so, but when you talk to climatologists, you know, we told a very global story in this documentary. Part of that was talking to a leading climatologist in Oxford University, who lays out what the UN's numbers are about, you know, how fossil fuels are still very much the leading contributor to total greenhouse gases, contributing nearly 70% of all greenhouse gases. Cows and the methane they make is 5%. Now, while methane is a potent greenhouse gas, you've got to start understanding that what the relationship of cows are to the land and the benefits they have, not only to our food system, but to sequestering carbon, to increasing biodiversity and soil fertility in our land. And so when we have these conversations about removing cows from the land, we're actually missing a really critical part of that conversation and all the positive things that cows are doing for us.
3: Well, Michelle, so here's the central question. Suppose every cow on Earth disappeared tomorrow. Walk us through the consequences. What happens to our food supply? What happens to our land? What happens to our economies, our environment? And who suffers first?
4: Wow, that's a huge question, and which is why we made it a very global documentary. When you talk about removing cows from the world, and we're talking about cattle, cows, heifers, calves, steers, bulls, we're lumping them all together and calling them cows. You know, I think the unintended consequences are significant. Number one, the soil. The soil would absolutely suffer greatly. We saw that firsthand. We would absolutely emit more pollution than we would be able to capture. We have a growing number of people that we need to feed by the year 2050, and cows, protein, meat and milk are significant sources of protein for people around the world. And then you talk about places we saw firsthand, for example, in rural Kenya, where entire livelihoods revolve around the cow. So you've got cultures, economies, you've got the impact of feeding the world, and ultimately you have the impact on our soils and our climates. It would be a huge impact if we did away with cows.
3: Indeed. Let's talk about hunger. Millions of people around the world already struggle to get adequate nutrition. Could a world without cattle make that crisis worse? Could plant-based alternatives realistically replace the nutritional contributions of meat and dairy, particularly when we think about poor communities around the world, around the country?
5: That's a great question, because I think sometimes I think we lose the perspective of, you know, the food needs here in the States or in wealthy areas, places in very developed nations. But when you go around the world and you, like Michelle said, and you go to places like India, you know, we were in a small village in India, in the western state of Gujarat, where these children show up to school to get a serving of milk a day. And that's the only protein they get all day long. And it's a government funded company funded program going on, because like these kids, they don't get any protein throughout the day. So just having that one little thing of milk has been proven to be vital for their nourishment.
4: And by the year 2050, we're going to have a record number of people to feed on the planet. And that's not largely in the developed world. One in four is expected to live in Africa. And so, a quarter of the population is expected to live in Africa. And so when you think about feeding people in places that are developing, you have to take that in account. There is no one-to-one situation. You can't take the type of agriculture that we do in the United States and transplant that into a place like India or in Kansas versus Kenya. I think it's going to take a multitude of different food systems to feed this rapidly growing population. And we have to produce as much food as we've produced in the last 10,000 years of human history in a very compressed amount of time.
5: Yeah. Well, and you asked about, I want to make sure we address the plant protein.
6: We'll be back with more right after Ned tells us what's in the news.
0: Waking up after some heavy overnight rain, leaving us with a little bit of fog, but with temperatures in the 60s. Good morning. I'm Annette Flournoy, and here's what's happening. Well, big topics are expected to be on the table at today's city council meeting, including an expensive settlement and a battle over city borrowing. Well, alders are set to vote on a $21 million settlement, a over $200 million settlement tied to wrongful conviction lawsuits involving former police detective Renardo Rivaro. Now, the money will be split between 17 people who were convicted of murder, but says they were tortured into giving false confessions. Now, we're also waiting to see if alders will vote to override Mayor Brandon Johnson's fourth veto of an ordinance that would require a 30-vote supermajority to approve future borrowing. Currently, it's 26 votes. Well, dozens of affordable homes are coming to Chicago's Garfield Ridge neighborhood. Mayor Brandon Johnson and other leaders broke ground yesterday on the LeClaire Court North apartments.
7: We want Garfield Ridge to be a community where families can afford and feel secure to put down roots, and entrepreneurs and businesses can thrive across generations.
0: Now, the city-backed mixed-income development will bring 138 new homes to the former LeClaire Court public housing site. Well, Pope Leo is waking up in a hospital in Rome this morning after undergoing surgery. The Vatican says the Chicago-born pontiff has cancer. WVON's Logan Page has more on that diagnosis.
8: The 71-year-old U.S.-born pontiff underwent surgery Tuesday to remove a growth from his lung. The Vatican said the surgery was successful and confirmed his diagnosis. Leo revealed plans for the surgery Sunday during his prayer at St. Peter's Square. He said doctors recently discovered a nodule in his lung and that it was detected at a very early stage. Logan Page, R News Now, WVON 1690.
0: We are just 3 weeks away from Election Day, and debates and forums are happening. Incumbent J.B. Pritzker and former Illinois Senator Darren Bailey faced off in the first gubernatorial debate on public television last night. Pritzker blasted his opponent for siding with President Trump. Bailey slammed the governor for not doing more for Illinoisans, despite having a Democratic supermajority in the state legislature during his time in office. Pritzker and Bailey are also set to spar. They also sparred, rather, over the Bears' data centers, energy, housing, immigration, and tariffs. Well, Chicago will also decide on a Chicago Board of Election president for the first time in the city's history. This is a historic moment for the city. It is vitally important to learn more about the candidate's vision for education in Chicago. WVON is hosting a live, exclusive Meet the Candidates forum on Thursday, October 22nd. Don't miss the historic moment live on WVON as well as Vaughn TV. Well, that's a look at our news now on 1690 WVON. 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WVON News Time, 7:34.
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6: If you just jumped on DuSable Lakeshore Drive, I know you're having a slap your forehead moment. As you make your way northbound, right now from 67th Street to Jackson, you're looking at a 21-minute trip, an unusual delay for this early in the morning. However, as we thought, there is an accident right before the Stevenson Expressway. Traffic pretty much slow down right in that spot as traffic is slowly passing by. As you make your way from Hollywood to Monroe, you're looking at a 45-minute trip. That's due to a crash at Fullerton. Turning to the Ryan, which just bumped up to 32 minutes from 95th Street to downtown. The Bishop 4, a 21-minute trip now from I-80-94, still slow there at the Stony Island Theater. If you're on Tuskegee Airmen Memorial, you're heavy from 119th Street in, all the way in. Turning to the Stevenson now an hour from I-355 to DuSable Drive, that outbound trip will take you 55 minutes. Give yourself an hour five. Along the Eisenhower from Thorndale to the Burns Circle, that outbound trip still at an hour. And the Kennedy right now heavier in both directions. You're looking at almost an hour seven in from O'Hare to downtown. Getting to the airport, a slow-moving hour trip. Taking a look at our weather. We're off to a lovely start. Not quite as warm as yesterday, but we'll take it. The rain is behind us. We're left with a little light drizzle in some areas, but mainly just fog and damp conditions. The National Weather Service says we're headed toward the mid-60s today. Pretty much typical for this time of year. Temperature is pretty much already there. We're still steady in the low 60s. We're looking at 63 degrees at Midway. It's 63 in Jeffrey Manor and 63 degrees here at the Talk of Chicago. 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They're back in action live this Saturday, October 17th, when they travel to North Carolina to take on A&T State University for Game 7. For their full complete schedule and for ticket information, go to csu.edu. 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I'm NF Lernoy on the Talk of Chicago, 1690 WVON.
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1: Go around the world, and like Michelle said, and you go to places like India. You know, we were in a small village in India, in the western state of Gujarat, where these children show up to school to get a serving of milk a day, and that's the only protein they get all day long. And it's a government funded company funded program going on, because like these kids, they don't get any protein throughout the day. So just having that one little thing of milk has been proven to be vital for their nourishment.
2: And by the year 2050, we're going to have a record number of people to feed on the planet. And that's not largely in the developed world. One in four is expected to live in Africa. And so, a quarter of the population is expected to live in Africa. And so when you think about feeding people in places that are developing, you have to take that in account. There is no one-to-one situation. You can't take the type of agriculture that we do in the United States and transplant that into a place like India or in Kansas versus Kenya. I think it's going to take a multitude of different food systems to feed this rapidly growing population. And we have to produce as much food as we've produced in the last 10,000 years of human history in a very compressed amount of time.
1: Yeah. Well, and you asked about, I want to make sure we address the plant protein. And I want to make it clear that this documentary is not a for or against conversation. This is not a black or white issue. You know, this is a very nuanced global conversation. But when it comes to plant protein and animal protein, something I think often gets missed is the food that these animals are eating is food that's not digestible from us as humans. They're eating grasses, they're eating forages, they're eating different plants, and they're taking that mass of substance and creating a high quality protein for us. Whereas some of the plant-based proteins are already taking nutrients that we've grown as plants to convert it into something else as plant protein. So again, there's a big benefit we're getting from these animals of taking things that we humans can't eat and creating something that we can eat.
0: You know, thank you for that. And I want to get into the documentary a bit more in a moment. I do have to ask, because there seems to be an economic justice question here. In wealthy countries, consumers can debate whether to eat meat. But in developing countries, a cow can represent a family's income, nutrition, and financial security. Are we in danger of allowing wealthy nations to impose environmental solutions on the people who can at least afford them?
2: I think around the globe, the solutions are going to be very different. You know, you talk about the differences. When we were in Kenya, we spent time with nomadic herders. These are tribes of people who move literally from one place to another just in search of grass to feed their cows. And they don't have the luxury of just eating that meat. They use every facet of that animal. They use the milk, they use the meat, they use the skin for leather, for cow hides. They even use the waste from those animals to seal their homes. They use the cow dung for that. And so I think when you talk about, you know, solutions around the world, I think it's going to be very different from a place like Kenya than it would be in a place like Kansas. Absolutely.
1: What I think you hit on something really important there is in the developed countries, we have that luxury of choice, right? We have these debates because we can choose what kind of food we're eating. But when you go to some of these places and some of the small villages and that choice doesn't exist, it really hits home, you know, the power that these animals have for us.
0: Really important. Thanks for elevating that. Let me ask this other question. Michelle, I want to really challenge the premise here of the documentary, because the documentary emphasizes the benefits of cattle. But what about deforestation? What about water pollution, land use, the suffering associated with the industrial animal agriculture? How did you ensure that those realities receive the same scrutiny as the benefits?
2: Yeah, thank you for that question. I can tell you firsthand, the hundreds of farms that we've been to around the world, there isn't a single farmer, rancher, even environmentalist scientist who says, you know what, agriculture is doing 100% right, turn the other way. In fact, at every stop along the way, what I think we saw firsthand that I can share with you is I saw farmers, ranchers, anyone who worked in agriculture or in a facet of feeding us, doing everything they could to do that to the best of their ability and, you know, in a changing climate. And that was a global story. And so I think there's often a sense that people are skeptical, right? They think that farmers and ranchers are doing something bad when they're making our food for us. And that's completely the opposite. I can tell you, we had some reservations. We didn't know when we called farmers and ranchers and asked, hey, can we come on your farms and show people what you do? We expected some to say, absolutely not. And I mean, I was shocked, really surprised, and really like it gave me a renewed hope. Not a single person told us no. And it reminds me of a conversation we had with our vegan interview in the film, Greg Schwartz, in London. We sat in his apartment. We finished a conversation, and he said, you know, Brandon and Michelle, I wish you guys could go on farms and see how your food was made, because it would change exactly what you think about your food. And we kind of looked at each other, because it's something we heard before, except we heard it from the other perspective. We heard farmers and ranchers everywhere say, it's really frustrating. I really wish people would come on farms and see how their food is made. And so for me, that was the point that I went, bingo, we're creating this film and hopefully creating a much needed bigger dialogue around these really complex issues. Because at the end of the day, what we saw was that farmers are trying to feed people. We all want to eat. And they were trying to do it using the least amount of resources. And I think we all want a planet for tomorrow. And we saw a lot of positives even in a place like Brazil, where historically the story has been around deforestation. You know, we talked with one farmer there who is literally working to restore land that was once deforested. And I think that's becoming the norm.
1: Yeah. If I could just add on to that, you know, to your point, we thought it was really important to highlight all these systems. So we went to Brazil. We actually had to go back to Brazil a second time because we felt like we didn't have the opportunity to tell a complete story there. So we went back to get further deeper in the Amazon to find these farmers and ranchers who were working once deforested land and saw the opportunities to bring the vegetation back to life, to utilize their cows properly, properly grazing these systems that brought, you know, streams back, to bring the vegetation back. And they're actually bringing, you know, the land back to life. We also go to Kansas, where some of these large feedlot systems are, what some even call industrial agriculture. And we try to learn, like, okay, why do these things exist? Historically, why do they exist? You know, we learned from a historian we met in Wisconsin how, you know, back during like World War One, World War Two, because there was such an influx of need for troops, that, you know, farm work kind of went away. They didn't have as much people available to work the land. So farmers and ranchers started becoming specialized so they could focus on that one thing to grow. And so, you know, we learn about getting into these feedlot systems. And the reality is today, because of the feedlot system, we can produce the same amount of beef today that we did in the 70s. But we use a third fewer resources. And when we're talking about managing resources properly, when we're talking about taking care of our planet, it is a powerful thing to learn.
0: Yes. We will, let's do this. There's a bit more of the interview to cover. I don't think we'll cover it here this morning, but it'll be on a podcast. You can check it out. I do want you to know this documentary, World Without Cows, is playing at the AMC River East Theater. Interesting discussion. Interesting as it gets through even more there. And just more of us to know, understand, appreciate getting beyond the slogans of what comes out, but the depth of what it means with some of the things that are said. But let's take a break. I'll take your calls when we come back after this.
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0: it's Melody Spann Cooper. Nearly 20 years ago, WVON created this campaign to shine a light on some of the brightest young talent in our community. And now, 400 awardees later, these young people have shown us that the way out is up. That's why this year's theme, Compass, the Navigators of Next, speaks to 40 extraordinary young leaders who are setting new directions, creating new paths, and showing us what's possible. All 40 will be honored at a private ceremony later this month, and you'll get to meet all of them throughout the next several months here on WVON and on Bond TV. WVON's Game Changers 40 and Under is celebrating the Navigators of Next, powered by BMO.
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5: A lot going on pretty much across the board, starting with the Ryan, which just bumped up to 37 minutes from 95th Street into downtown. You do want to factor in an accident. It is in the express lanes right at 31st Street. It is blocking the left lane right now. As you make your way on both the Bishop Ford and Tuskegee Airmen Memorial, just about a 23-minute trip to the Ryan. You saw Lakeshore Drive pretty much struggling early this morning due to two accidents. Northbound, look out for an accident at the Stevenson Expressway, making your trip from 67th Street to Jackson, 21 minutes. Hollywood to Monroe, slow-moving 40-minute trip due to a crash at Fullerton. If you're on the Stevenson, you're looking at almost an hour from I-355 to DuSable Drive, outbound now, a 55-minute trip. Things are heavier and slower along the Eisenhower as well. Now an hour 5 from Thorndale to the Burns Circle on the outbound trip. That hour trip, do factor in an accident now at Pulaski Road. And on the Kennedy, things are now heavier as well. An hour 3 from O'Hare to downtown, a 53-minute trip to the airport. Taking a look at our weather, we're coming off some overnight heavy conditions, some heavy rains. Do look out for standing water, especially near those viaducts. The National Weather Service says it's pretty much as good as it's going to get right now already, with temperatures making their way right around the mid-60s today. Right now, we are up to 64 at Midway. Is 64 in South Shore and 64 degrees here at the top of Chicago. 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Now they're back in action this Saturday when they travel to North Carolina to take on A&T State University in Game 7 of this season. Now for their full complete schedule and for their ticket information, go to csu.edu. That's a look at traffic and weather now. I'm Annette Flournoy on the Talk of Chicago, 1690 WVON.
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0: Welcome back. Someday, Titus, I'm going to have to interview you about how you decide what music you're going to play in the moments that you do. Someday we're going to have to talk about that.
1: Something just to hype us up a little bit.
0: Hype us up. So Tina Turner came to mind.
1: Oh, absolutely.
0: You're disappointed? You're down about the cows?
1: A little bit, because, you know, I love me a good steak.
0: And there you have it, folks.
2: And you know, the Rufus, that music reminded me when he was playing. I was like, is Rufus about to talk about the roller coaster incident in Atlanta when he was like rolling on the river? Because it was so tragic, don't you think?
0: Well, now that you mention it, why don't we talk about it for a minute before I take these calls? Do you ride roller coasters in it?
2: I knew you were going to ask me that. I'm just not a fan. You know, I never was a real big fan of them. I rode them because that's just what you do when you go to an amusement park. It's all about getting on the biggest and the fastest one, a thing to do. But I have always, forever been very afraid. You know, I've never felt secure in the seats, you know, getting bounced around and, you know, juggled. And I'm not raising my hands up. I'm holding on for dear life with my eyes clenched the entire time. So it's always been a thing.
0: You know, some of these things, and they're frightening because they are risky. And at some point, the risk takes over, which is what happened down in Atlanta.
2: Yeah, it was just the saddest things, you know, at a Six Flags. And, you know, we found out he was a 42-year-old man, somehow slipped out of his seat. And it was just so overly traumatic because not only was he just, you know, thrown out of his seat, but as the roller coaster flipped around, his body, before crashing down, hit other people. And so it was just a traumatic moment for the people riding in it. Of course, him losing his life, a 42-year-old man. And now, subsequently, Six Flags across the United States, even here in Illinois, down in Gurnee, have now shut down their big roller coaster rides.
0: It's so unfortunate. 42-year-old educator, brother, down in Atlanta, who people said they saw him, you know, kind of trying to grab him out of the air. Just a very, very, very sad situation. I don't even have to ask Titus. I know he loves roller coasters.
1: No, not really. Really? Like Annette said, I get on them when I go to Six Flags or any other theme parks, but I hate heights. So, but, you know, my sister is the person that wants to ride in the front of the car. So, you know, I can't be a punk and not do it. But I'm more of a water park person. I love a great water park.
0: Yeah, the short one, get a little wet, get a little thrill in that way. It's just, you know, these, the daredevil things, really, at some point, something might happen. And unfortunately, here it did. And they.
2: What about you, Rufus? You're a thrill seeker like that?
0: I'm not that way. You know, I think about it sometimes when we go skiing, and we do go on some of the tougher terrains, and I do know and recognize the risk that we're taking. And I'm prayerful when I get down. But, you know, I've now come to the age and that I don't have to do those things anymore. I can just tell the stories about what we used to do, and the stories get bigger and bigger each time they get told.
2: Exactly. But taking a roller coaster, is that a risk, or should you just assume that you're safe?
0: When you're coming down that roller coaster from that height at that speed, yes, you think you're going to die. I think anytime you're in something that makes you feel that way, yep, it's a risk.
2: Well, they're designed to make you believe that. I mean, there's a lot of, you know, technology, a lot of engineering that goes into that thrill, but they are also supposed to be safe. They're not supposed to be saying, you know, you're doing this at your own risk. I don't think there's a sign up that says, take this roller coaster at your own risk. You may be thrown from your seat and die.
0: Except it might happen. And it did.
2: And it did.
0: And so there's the understanding that people have to have going forward. Let me grab this call before we get to the next segment. Jim, good morning. Welcome to VON. What's on your mind this morning?
3: Well, I just wanted to commend you having those people on, because a lot of people don't understand agriculture. And some of these people that want to put us into a one-world global government think we're overpopulating the planet, use these scare tactics, so people that should get normal nutrition aren't getting it. And like they correctly pointed out, the poorest places are where these effects are most profound. So I'm glad you had them on. This is the kind of exposure that people need to understand and hear, because a lot of people want to control the population via scare tactics, and they use the climate as a technique to do so.
0: All right, Jim, thanks for that perspective. I think it's time to find out from Annette what's in the headlines. When we come back, more sure for you. We'll be back right after this.
2: A little lingering fog left over from overnight rains in our area. Temperatures climbing into the mid-60s on this Wednesday, October 14th, 2026. I'm Annette Flournoy, and in the headlines, Dwayne Davis. The California man found guilty of murdering Tupac Shakur is sentenced to 40 years to life in prison. The 63-year-old will be eligible for parole when he is 103. And big topics are expected to be on the table at today's city council meeting, including an expensive settlement and a battle over city borrowing. National news from the Black Information Network is next on The Voice of a Nation and The Talk of Chicago, 1690 AM, WVON, Berwyn, Chicago. It's 801.

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11: A lot going on the roadways. We're going to start with the Ryan. A 33-minute trip in from 95th Street into downtown. The Bishop Ford now heavy from 111th Street into the Ryan. Your complete travel time, 25 minutes from I-80-94. Tuskegee Airmen Memorial will take you 21 minutes in from I-80. USABO Lakeshore Drive, pretty much just a mess. Northbound 67th Street to Jackson. Although that accident has been cleared right before the Stevenson, you're still looking at about a 20-minute trip there. Hollywood to Monroe, a slow-moving 40-minute trip. That accident at Fullerton still in play. If you're on the Stevenson, you're right now looking at a 55-minute trip in from I-355 to DuSable Drive, 50 traveling out. The Eisenhower just bumped up to almost an hour 20 from Thorndale to the Burns Circle. That outbound trip an hour 5 due to that earlier accident at Pulaski. And on the Kennedy, you're looking at an hour 10 from O'Hare to downtown. Getting to the airport now, a 54-minute trip. Taking a look at our weather, we have some overnight rain, pretty heavy, leaving behind a little fog, some few clouds. The National Weather Service says we're in store for a pretty mild day, a mild fall day in Chicago as temperatures top out in the mid-60s, right where they're supposed to be. That's where we are now, close to 64 at Midway. It's 64 at the Obama Presidential Center and 64 degrees here at the Talk of Chicago. 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WVON, of course, is the exclusive proud media partner to the Cougars' inaugural season. They're back in action on Saturday when they travel to North Carolina to take on A&T State University in Game 7 for their full complete schedule. And for their ticket information, go to csu.edu. That's a look at traffic and weather now. I'm N.F. Lernoy on the Talk of Chicago, 1690 WVON.
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0: Welcome back. My next guest this morning is John Miles. John is an award-winning author, speaker, and global thought leader, the author of Passion Struck, winner of the Gold Stevie Award for Best Business Book of 2025, and a 2024 Next Business Idea Club must-read selection. His newest book is called The Mattering Effect, Creating a Life of Meaning and Worth. 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
1: Good morning, Rufus. So honored to be here.
0: Well, good to have you. The Mattering Effect, Creating a Life of Meaning and Worth. Talk to us about that. I mean, I know you do this podcast that deals with alternative health, but tell us about what led you to write this book and connect the two of those things, if you would.
1: Well, Rufus, it started in a really difficult moment, if I'm being completely honest. I, at the time, was a senior executive at a well-known company, Dell, and I remember coming home and my kids were in the midst of playing, and instead of engaging with them, I was kind of lost in the world. And my son looked at me and he said, "Dad, why don't you ever laugh anymore?" And it just hit me so hard, because at the time I was working 100-hour weeks, traveling extensively, but my son was seeing something that the performance reviews and everything else could never reveal. I wasn't fully present, and it really taught me that our children don't just need us to provide for them. They need to experience that they matter to us.
0: And thus the mattering effect and what that is. Talk about, if you would, then, as you come to that kind of realization, that seems that there needs to be a stop and a thought about how one is actually spending one's time.
1: Yeah, and so as I began to approach this, I kept seeing people who, on the outside, seemed to be doing everything right, but they were struggling on the inside. They were working hard, raising families like a lot of us do, taking care of others, contributing to their communities, yet many still felt invisible. And I began asking some bigger questions, like whether loneliness, burnout, hopelessness, might share an underlying question: do I matter? And what I discovered is that we live in environments and systems that are very good at measuring what people produce, but not always so good at recognizing their worth.
0: So when your son brought this to your attention, what did you think you were doing prior to that? What were you running towards? What was the thing that was making you get up and do the things that you were doing at that time?
1: Well, I was running towards my own sense of worth being based on what I was achieving, what I was producing, what I felt I was, what caused me to feel seen by others, not for who I was underneath that.
0: And so talk then about what you explain in the book as the great erasure of the feeling that we matter, and the fact that you say this has a price tag to it, a $2 trillion cost as well.
1: Well, the great erasure is this world that we live in where, from a very young age, the environments that we surround ourselves in are slowly extracting our sense of felt worth through the adaptations that we have to make to prove that we have the right to exist in those environments. And it starts in our homes, like I was demonstrating with my kids. It then goes to our school systems and then into our work environments, and is accelerated by social media. So the great erasure is really the loss of our felt sense of worth and how we treat each other and experience the world around us.
0: So when we start to think about these things,

0: that you matter. And I'll explain this through a story. When I joined Lowe's Home Improvement, I inherited a team that was viewed as disengaged. Although they were successful on the outside, they were the most disengaged group in the entire company. And so instead of replacing the people, I investigated their working conditions, and I found problems involving trust, their autonomy, bureaucracy, time, and meaning of their work. And so even though they felt like they were producing a successful outcome, they didn't feel fulfilled underneath it. And I think the same thing happens to us in our personal lives.
1: So as you roll through that even further, you've developed the MATTER framework as an acronym and how individuals and organizations can apply that. Explain that to us, if you would.
0: Yeah, so I was looking for what are the signals that are lacking that cause us to not feel like we matter? And if you restore those, does it bring back the sense that you do matter? And so as I started to go through the research and my interviews, I found 6 signals that are lost. One is meaning. Does my life connect to something that matters to me? The second was autonomy. Do I have a voice and agency over my choices, or is life just happening to me? Trust. Can I be honest and feel safe to be myself in the environments that I walk into? Time. Do I have time to experience my life, not to just manage it? Do I have a return on energy? Is my environment replenishing me as well as demanding from me? And lastly, this term I was not that familiar with at the time, but it's reciprocity. Am I giving care and value while also receiving them? And when you put that together, meaning, autonomy, trust, time, energy, and reciprocity, it spells matter.
1: And therein lies the framework. The book is titled The Mattering Effect. It's available wherever you get your books. Came out on the 6th of October, so just been out for a week. Kind of gives you a sense of John's story, and as he just described the framework, what we can do and what organizations can do to help apply it. John Miles, thank you so much for your book, and thanks for coming on with us this morning.
0: Rufus, thank you so much for having me.
1: Indeed. Be well, my friend. Let's take a break. I'll take more of your calls, and we'll talk about some more things when we come back after this.
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5: Traffic and weather now.
6: We're just looking at high travel times across the board. The inbound Ryan just bumped back up to 37 minutes from 95th Street into downtown. As you make your way on both the Bishop Ford and Tuskegee Airmen Memorial, you're looking at about a 23-minute trip to the Ryan. Dusable Lakeshore Drive, heavy and slow. Both ends of the drive, recovering from earlier accidents. The one cleared northbound right before the Stevenson Expressway, still leaving you with a 22-minute trip from 67th Street to Jackson. Hollywood to Monroe, creeping along just about 40 minutes. Taking a look at our weather, a pretty mild day, a fall-like day. We're coming off some heavy rain, leaving us with a few clouds and a little bit of fog, but the National Weather Service says it's as good as it's going to get where we are right now, with temperatures right around the low to mid-60s. We're looking at 64 still at Midway. It's 64 at the DuSable Black History Museum and Education Center, and 64 degrees here at the Talk of Chicago. 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That's a look at traffic and weather now. I'm N.F. Lernoy on the Talk of Chicago, 1690 WVON.
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0: back. So we are about 18 or so days from the midterm election. The polls are open for early voting, and the forums, the debates, the conversations are taking place, as is the attempts to suppress the vote, which we need to make sure that we're ensuring that our vote counts, that we get in, we get up, we get out, and we vote. Personally, I'm going to vote early, just in case, because that option is available, and I want to make sure that mine gets registered. We will continue to try to provide information here for you to help you determine what the best direction is as you decide that. Yesterday was the only debate for Illinois governor between the current governor, J.B. Pritzker, and Darren Bailey, who is looking to oust him as he looked to beat him in the last election, which kind of didn't work. Governor Pritzker has continually in his ads and otherwise showed the places where Darren Bailey is connected to Trump, which made him a little bit testy in the discussion yesterday. I say all that just in a lead-in for what nobody knows except for a few people. But the governor had come into the studio and sat with us before. And on the 28th of October, Annette, we're expecting him back in the studio. He's going to come back in, and we have a chance to talk with Governor Pritzker before the election right here as well. So if there are some thoughts you have, some questions that we need to get to him, can't ever say when he's in, as the conversation flows, how it goes. But to the extent you've got some things, some thoughts that we should share, feel free to hit me up, Rufus@WVON.com, and I will see what I can do to get those in. But of course, when he's here, call in, and if we can get some callers, we'll make sure that we get to those as well. But the 28th of October, Governor Pritzker will be here in the studio for the Rufus Williams Show. Speaking of Election Day, this whole thing around the school board elections, I don't know if I can say it enough. It is not the presidential election, it's not the gubernatorial election, it's not the mayoral election, but the person who holds the role of the president of the school board holds one of the most consequential positions in the city of Chicago. When we think about the impact that the schools have on our children, that we're talking about the impact that they have on our future. And to the extent that you've got concerns about how things have gone, to the extent that you just want to be engaged, involved, and knowledgeable about what happens in the future, these forums matter. We're having our own here on WVON. It's going to take place on the 22nd of October. You want to make sure you tune in for it. We get to the points where it's much further down the road, and there will have already been forums where you've gotten to know the candidates. But because we don't go back through all of that, this is when we start to get down to the brass tacks and we start to truly understand who's in it for whom and what. The school board elections, this is the first time that we have truly, honestly, and completely moved politics right into our classrooms. And we look at this in terms of having a democracy around our children's education so that we can have a voice, is what the thought was in doing so. What's the reality? The reality is that there are people who have much more, they believe, influence in things that happen within our schools, and it is shown by their influence in the elections. So there are, in fact, groups who are supporting candidates, and you must know that in politics, those who are putting forth that support are probably going to have more access to those candidates and more impact on their thinking as it goes forward. Nobody said it as clearly, I don't think, as former Mayor Harold Washington did. Politics ain't beanbag. It's a whole lot that goes on into getting here. And one of the most recent notes of that is that billionaire donor Michael Sachs has given $150,000 to school board president candidate Jessica Biggs. You've heard Rhymefest doing the ads here for Jessica Biggs. We've got Titus. Has every candidate now have commercials running on WVON? We've heard though. Victor Henderson had commercials running on WVON. Hilario Dominguez is the third candidate for president. He has not. He's got some issues that he's dealing with as well. But from where I sit, I think it makes sense to pay attention. I know Victor's also put up $500,000 of his own money into the campaign. So Hilario is supported by the Chicago Teachers Union, of which he has been a political organizer for. He is also being endorsed by the mayor. And he's got some issues that they all have issues that they're dealing with. Look at those issues and think about how those things might impact their thinking around the schools and the policies that get implemented. The president is only one vote. The president does set the agenda. With 21 members of the school board, you've got to believe that there will be some coalitions that are built within there. So know who the candidates are in your district and know what all this voting is that's taking place. Because in some places I've read, people may not know who the candidates are within their spaces. But we'll do what we can here to help. But you certainly want to be tuned in to our forum that will take place on the 22nd of October. Let's find out for a minute what else is in the news. Got more for you when we come back after this.
1: A few morning clouds, temperatures topping out in the mid-60s. Good morning, I'm Annette Flournoy, and here's what's happening. Well, we're just 3 weeks away from Election Day, and debates or forums are happening. Incumbent J.B. Prisker and former Illinois Senator Darren Bailey faced off in the first gubernatorial debate on public television last night. Prisker blasted his opponent for siding with President Trump.
2: He sat silently while Donald Trump has taken these things away from people in the state of Illinois. I think people deserve health care. I've been fighting for universal health care. I think people who are most in need, the most vulnerable in our state, need their SNAP benefits.
1: Now, Bailey came back at the governor for not doing more for Illinoisans despite having a Democratic supermajority in the state legislature during his time in office.
3: For Governor Pritzker to own the failures and the problems of Illinois, because theoretically 8 years in the supermajority, we shouldn't be dealing with these issues. So we need to prioritize our spending. It's as simple as that.
1: They also sparred over the Bears, data centers, energy policies, housing, and immigration and tariffs. Well, Chicagoans will also decide on a Chicago Board of Education president for the first time in the city's history. This is a historic moment for the city. It is vitally important to learn more about the candidate's vision for education in Chicago. So WVON is hosting a live exclusive Meet the Candidates Forum on Thursday, October 22nd. Don't miss this historic moment. It'll happen live on WVON as well as on Vaughn TV. Well, big topics are expected to be on the table at today's city council meeting, including an expensive settlement and battle over city borrowing. Aldermen are set to vote on a $261 million settlement tied to wrongful conviction lawsuits involving former police detective Renardo Rivero. Now, the money will be split between 17 people who were convicted of murder but say they were tortured into giving false confessions. Now, also, Alders will vote to override Mayor Brandon Johnson's fourth veto on an ordinance that would require a 30-vote supermajority to approve future city borrowing. Currently, it's at 26 votes. Well, Pope Leo is resting peacefully after undergoing surgery for lung cancer. The Vatican said today that the 71-year-old pontiff spent a peaceful night at a Rome hospital after having a cancerous growth removed from his right lung. Pope Leo is expected to remain in the hospital for about a week. Well, Dwayne Davis, the California man guilty of murdering Tupac Shakur, is sentenced to 40 years to life in prison. The 63-year-old will be eligible for parole when he's 103. Now, Tupac, a rap legend and multi-Grammy nominee, was shot down on a Las Vegas Strip back in 1996. His death remained unsolved for 30 years. Davis is the only person ever charged in the murder. And on this date in 1964, civil rights icon leader Dr. Martin Luther King Jr. was awarded the Nobel Peace Prize. Now, Dr. King was awarded the Nobel Prize for his nonviolent struggle for civil rights for black people. As of 2026, about 23 individuals from the United States have been awarded the Nobel Prize, including President Jimmy Carter back in 2002 and President Barack Obama in 2009 for his extraordinary efforts to strengthen international diplomacy and cooperation. Well, that's a look at our news now on 1690 WVON. Traffic and weather up next. WVON News Time, 8:34.
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5: A couple new incidents you'll need to know about as you make your way along DuSable Lakeshore Drive southbound. Do look out for a crash. It's right there at Michigan. Traffic backed up to Lawrence. On the Eisenhower Inn, look out for an accident blocking the right lane right there at Beesterfield Road. Also, along the Stevenson on the outbound side, you do want to look out for a new accident. This one is at Kedzie. Apparently, it is involving a motorcycle and an SUV. Traffic right now backed up all the way to the Ryan. Taking a look at our weather, we're coming off some heavy rains from overnight, leaving behind lots of standing water and a few clouds. The National Weather Service says we're in store for a typical fall-like day with temperatures right around the mid-60s. That's where we are right now. 64 at Midway, 64 in West Pullman, and 64 degrees here at the Talk of Chicago. 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WVON, of course, is an exclusive, proud media partner to the Cougars' inaugural season. They're back in action on Saturday when they travel to North Carolina to take on A&T State University in Game 7. For their full complete schedule and for ticket information, go to csu.edu. That's a look at traffic and weather now. I'm Annette Flournoy on the Talk of Chicago, 1690 WVON.
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0: back. There is great news to give today. Just as I talked about coming into the break, the upcoming elections happening on the 3rd of November. We've had this conversation before, but happy to have it again with the folks who are here about the Reverend Jesse L. Jackson Sr. Young Voter Empowerment Law. And joining me in the studio, back to the studio, is Dr. Joanne Roberts, who's the chair of the Reverend Jesse L. Jackson Young Voter Empowerment Law Committee. Miss Latina Brady Pettis, who's doing Get Out the Vote for Teens and National Teen Voter Registration Day. And Ellison Raddick, who is with Chicago Votes. Ladies, welcome back to welcome back to WVON.
1: Thank you.
0: So, let's begin with you, Dr. Roberts. What's happened since the last time we met?
2: Oh, wonderful news. The bill is passed. It's now law throughout the state of Illinois. Now every high school in the state of Illinois must provide the opportunity for students to register to vote, and upon graduation be able to receive their voter registration card along with their high school diploma. The governor signed this bill into effect effectively immediately July the 10th. And so we are here to tell our community we need your help to make sure that this bill is implemented in every high school throughout the state of Illinois, and that they understand the power of civic engagement. So we're added to that. We're asking all the legislators, the wonderful legislators who passed this bill and voted that now to help make it a law, to visit schools in their districts or their areas, and let the students know that this bill is law and that they are there to help them understand the power of their vote. So every elected official, you know, statewide, as I understand, is now up for election. So we want to demonstrate the importance of education and the importance of voting. So we want to put our arms around our students in every school district across the state. But we need help. We need leaderships. And we want our, as my mom would say, we want our legislators who voted for this bill to strut their stuff. And we want the people in the community who know about this bill to visit their high schools and say, are you giving our students the opportunity to register to vote? Because an election is coming up. And all those students who will be 18 by November the 3rd have the opportunity to vote. And so we always talk about hands-on experience in education. I'm a retired educator. So we know the importance of hand-on experience. You know, I can say see it, do it, perceive it, act on it, understand it, and why you're doing it. So this is a tremendous opportunity. So we need a lot of boots on the ground to help our schools ensure that they are registering these students and giving them the opportunity to vote.
0: As you said it, I think it's an oxymoron. I don't think you're retired educators. I think educators are just educators. it never ever stops. Latina, you've been working at this, really getting young people out to vote for some time. Mm-hmm. This was a bill that then you all pushed to make it law. Mm-hmm. But it doesn't work unless people know what it is and
2: Absolutely.
0: Know how to implement it. And so part of what you do here today is to make people aware of the fact that this is now a law. Mm-hmm. But what can we really do to ensure that our young people are getting engaged?
3: Well, just piggyback on what Dr. Roberts just said, we need leaders. We're as I say before, we are the foundation, but we need bricks on top of bricks to help us get to this momentum, to keep encouraging our teens to register to vote and make sure their voices is heard. But we also talk about the students, but we also want to talk about the parents, because there's a lot of parents who don't understand about civics, who know about it, but who are not engaged in it. So maybe if the teens are getting more involved in it, they will actually push the momentum for their parents as well to get involved with it too. So we always talk about the students, but we also want to get the parents involved in it. We want to get the community leaders involved in it. We want to get the faith-based people involved in it too, because that's part of our leaders. Those are the people who are meeting with these people every day. They see them every Sunday or every Saturday when they see them. We need to get everyone on board and get engaged with this.
0: So, Ellison, let's bring you into the conversation, because some of what you do is, one, to help organize and record a lot of this stuff.
4: Yes.
0: But talk about what else you do there at Chicago Votes and how we're going to make this work.
4: Yeah, so I have the honor and the privilege to serve as the Policy and Advocacy Fellow at Chicago Votes, helping to bring our policy agenda to life, working on different policies at the city and state level. A lot of what we do at Chicago Votes is engaging young voters in the city of Chicago, not just around election time, but, you know, mm-hmm. year round. Right now, we're hosting parades to the polls at many different high schools in the city. City. We are bringing young people, we're busing them to the Supersite location at State and Adams, bringing out a DJ, making sure that they have food, making sure that they know the races that are on their ballot. And so I think that voter education component is also really important, because we can tell kids to vote, but if they don't know the roles and the responsibilities of the people on their ballot, what are we really asking from them? So we're helping with that voter engagement, but also the voter education, so that young people know the power that they can have on their own blocks and in their own wards and neighborhoods.
0: Are you getting any pushback? Are you getting any resistance? And where are we not doing what we should do to help keep young people engaged and knowledgeable?
4: I don't think there's been a lot of pushback or resistance, but I think it's just about more manpower, you know? And I think that that's exactly what this bill does, is that it puts this possibility into the hands, back into the hands of schools and back into the hands of educators, you know? Mm-hmm. There's only so much that we can do as an organization. We can, you know, create these ideas and come out with plans to bring young people to the polls, but we just need more support. We need other people at other schools. You know, we can't reach every student across the city of Chicago, so it's really important to have opportunities like this to be able to share, make sure that people know about the work that's going on and the work that still needs to happen.
2: One of the things that, as Allison and I wanted to honor them too, Allison and Latina, because they've worked with us throughout on this coalition to get this bill passed, going to Springfield, testifying, and being very intricately involved. But one of the things that I keep hearing from people calling me, Dr. Roberts, we're calling the schools. We're asking them to allow us to come in to help register the kids. And the principals are saying to us that they don't know anything about this. They haven't been told. So we are asking, again, our principals and the leadership of the CPS schools and the surrounding community schools to inform your staff and teachers about mm-hmm. this bill and to work with them to implement it. Now, the Illinois learning standards that every teacher in the state of Illinois use to teach their curriculum clearly outlines that the education of voting in the classroom, teaching voting. So, you know, we should not have to be here, and I'm being very blunt, we should not have to be here if every school was following the state guidelines and civics on teaching voter education, because it's in there. But what we found out through our research in Chicago, that the schools on the north side, downtown and Loop, they were the ones who were doing and registering the majority of the kids to vote. And this came out from a report from the Chicago Board of Election. And that's how we all got started here. The fact that schools on the south side, downtown, and lakefront were not, the schools on the south and southwest sides were not implementing and teaching the curriculum. So we said, what do we need to do something about that? So we decided to get this bill in place so every child will have access to the opportunity to register to vote. Because what we're finding out, we have two school systems here. I'm being honest. We have schools with zip codes that say you will get voter registration, understanding of civics and the power of voting, and then we have the other zip codes not having that exposure. And so it cuts down straight into the educational process. What are we doing in these classrooms to ensure that our students have the opportunity to benefit from the state curriculum that's already out there that's saying that this is what you must teach?
0: We're talking this morning with Dr. Joanne Roberts, Latina Brady Pettis, Allison Reddick. We're talking about the new Reverend Jesse L. Jackson Senior Young Voter Empowerment Law, implementing the opportunity to be registered for all young people in high schools of voting age. We'll be back more with them right after this.
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3: This has been quite challenging on the roadways this morning. As you make your way along the Ryan, you're looking at about 32 minutes from 95th Street into downtown. Both the Bishop Ford and Tuskegee Air Memorial, right around a 20-minute trip to the Ryan. Things are still heavy on both ends of DuSable Lakeshore Drive. You're looking at a 20-minute trip from 67th Street to Jackson. Getting from Hollywood to Monroe, expect 25 minutes there. The inbound side of the Stevenson still moving along at about 55 minutes from I-355 to DuSable Drive. Outbound, a 50-minute trip. Still factor in that earlier accident involving a motorcycle and an SUV at Kedzie. If you're on the Eisenhower, a slow-moving Hour 5 from Thorndale to the Burns Circle, Hour 5 on the return trip as well. The Kennedy just shy of about an Hour 10 from O'Hare to downtown, getting to the airport almost an hour. Taking a look at our weather, we're coming off some overnight heavy rain, leaving a little bit of fog, cloud coverage, and some standing water. Temperatures are expected to top out pretty much right where we are, right around the mid-60s. A pretty nice fall day in Chicago. Right now, we're looking at 64 still at Midway. It's 64 in Oak Hill Gardens and 64 degrees here at the Talk of Chicago. 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That's a look at traffic and weather now. 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
15: I was born in the slum, but the slum was not born in me. And it wasn't born in you, and you can make it. Wherever you are tonight, you can make it. Hold your head high. Stick your chest out. You can make it. It gets dark sometimes, but the morning comes. Don't you surrender. Suffering breeds character. Character breeds faith. In the end, faith will not disappoint. You must not surrender. You may or may not get there, but just know that you are qualified and you hold on and hold out. We must never surrender. America will get better and better. Keep hope alive. Keep hope alive. Keep hope alive.
0: You know, we so miss that voice in so many ways, and we know during the last segments of his life, he wasn't, we couldn't hear him as much as we heard him before, just as we couldn't hear Muhammad Ali's voice in the last segments of his life, but the power of what they said still remains, and the reasons and the ways in which they said still do. When we think about this this Voting Rights Act that you all have made, you've made happen, you know, laws only work, one, as you pointed out, if people know about them, and then people are implementing them. The thing, Dr. Roberts, that came to mind when you were speaking to me was that when I turned 18, I got my draft registration card. It just came in the mail. I'm 18, and it shows up. In a democracy, it begs the question of why people aren't simply automatically registered to vote when they become of age to vote, and all the teaching and learning should be around that, because stopping to ensure that people are registered for something that should be a basic and inalienable right just seems wrong in a democracy.
2: Well, it's about power. So you're registering a group of people who you have for years told them that they were not somebody, that they didn't matter, and that the political structure has basically alienated them from believing that they have power. And then after doing Reconstruction, well, many of us may not know, that there were black elected governors and senators and going to Washington. And what happened? They started lynching. They started burning. And the power that we had gained after the Civil War was all of a sudden became Lynching Sunday. I won't use the word that they use, you know. And so the fear, the taking back, and we don't have to talk about the destruction of Wall Street. And so all of this ties into voting, because voting gives you access to power. And that power means you can elect your own senators, and they can make laws to support you. And now we sit at a time where Dr. King said, are we putting them into a burning house, those of you who may know your history? And did I do the right thing? Well, we're here now, and we have to do the right thing. We have to educate our children and our families about the power of voting, and that voting gives us elected officials. And I reflect upon this because Reverend Jackson, as you know, registered thousands of voters. And in that voter registration drive, we got what? Black mayors. Remember the black mayors that came out of that work? And we got representatives. So we have to continue this fight to educate our children, to educate our community, and understand it's about power. And if you want power, you've got to vote.
0: So, Tina, this bill is now passed. What now? What next? What do you do now?
16: So what Dr. Roberts just, I'm going to just piggyback on what Dr. Roberts just said. I want to piggyback on what Dr. Roberts just said. We need help. Bottom line, we need help. We need help from our elected officials. We need help from our administrators. I mean, we need help from people like you that's actually helping getting the word out. We just need help because everybody knows when a law is passed, who's gonna, like you just said before, who's going to implement it? We are the people who are responsible in implementing this. So we need to get out. We need to have educators. We need to have principals letting us into these schools.
0: Have you all talked to Dr. King? Dr. Macklin King?
2: Yeah, she's aware. We met with the Board of Education.
0: No, I'm not talking about the Board of Education. I'm talking about Dr. Macklin King, who is the CEO of schools. The board does policy. She does implementation. So
16: no,
0: have you spoken with her?
2: I have spoken with her, mm-hmm. And she's very much aware of this bill. And so
0: when you say that the principals, that the curriculums aren't being followed and the principals are not knowledgeable, that seems to me to be the place in which that impact begins to happen. So what does she say to that?
2: She supports this bill. She supports this bill, but something is happening between the support and the implementation. Chad Thomas from the Principal Association has sent this toolkit out to all of the principals. So they are aware of it. But But, you know, it comes down to the fact that you have to sometimes make people do their job.
0: Yeah, hold on for a second. I don't want to run out of time. I want to ask this.
3: Mm-hmm.
0: With what they're doing with the vote and the need for people to have identification,
3: mm-hmm.
0: Whatever the certified identification is in order to register, that in some cases has become a hindrance for some people because of the cost of getting a state-issued ID.
3: Mm-hmm.
0: What can be done in order to manage that? And Allison, are you seeing that happening as well?
4: Yeah, so we have heard a lot of concerns, you know, especially with recent Supreme Court changes. We do know that Illinois is not handing over voter rolls to the federal government right now, so people's mm-hmm. registration status should not be changing. We are asking people to bring a photo ID and a proof of residency with them in case there are challenges or concerns, but you're absolutely right. There are barriers to accessing these vital documents. You know, our Cook County clerk and Anna Valencia have been working very hard to, you know, host drives and provide vital documents to Chicagoans for free, but I don't think a lot of people know about these programs. I think also when we're talking about young people, a lot of them don't have ID cards yet. A lot of young Chicagoans don't get their license at 16, and so they don't have a form of photo ID. And so it is a really huge barrier. And so we are calling on, you know, our Secretary of State, our city agencies to help, you know, reduce these barriers in making sure that people have these vital documents necessary to be able to bring it to the polls.
0: Because I've sat directly, just as we're sitting now, directly from young people with my laptop to register them to vote, and they didn't have the number that you have to put in.
4: Yep.
0: Either a driver's license or social, whatever that was, they didn't have it. And you've got to, one, have the resources and have the access to get to the places to get it, or you can have all the laws you want. It's not going to happen because there's this other way in which the vote is being suppressed.
4: Right.
0: And that's got to be dealt with, particularly as we talk to our young people throughout the city. And there are places that are more resourced than others, and they would have these things, and somehow that has got to be accomplished. But this is certainly a great step. Congratulations on getting this done. Keep up the work and pushing to make sure that we're aware within the schools of doing it, and these other things have got to happen because the suppression is real, and it's happening now when we're seeing it happening in all these ways. Again, I appreciate you all for the work that you've done, and thanks for coming in. Dr. Joanne Roberts, Chair of the Jesse Jackson Senior Young Voter Empowerment Law, Latina Brady Pettis, Get Out the Vote for Teens and National Teen Voter Registration Day, and Allison Reddick of Chicago Votes. Thanks to each of you.
4: Thank you.
3: Thank you.
0: We're going to leave it right there for today, ladies and gentlemen. As always, Annette, appreciate you for all that you do and all the information that you bring. And Titus, thanks for keeping all these things together. We appreciate you for doing all the real work behind making this happen. And ladies and gentlemen, I'll ask you, as I always do, as you go through the course of the day, you will come across people who are dealing with things that you know absolutely nothing about. So please, be kind, always. And with that, Annette, tell us who's in the headlines, and T-Dub, take us on.
17: A little cloudier, a little cooler, temperatures remaining in the 60s on this Wednesday, October 14th, 2026. I'm Annette Bernoulli in the headlines. Mayor Brandon Johnson is standing firm on his plan to tax corporations to help balance the city's budget. City Council members will be taking up some big topics today, including an expensive $261 million settlement tied to Rome for convictions. And Pope Leo is waking up in a hospital in Rome this morning after undergoing surgery to have a cancerous growth removed from his right lung. National news from the Black Information Network is next on Chicago's original social media platform, 1690 AM WVON, Irwin, Chicago. It's 9:03.

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1: I'm Misty Jordan with BIN News Now. The Georgia State Insurance Commissioner is stepping in to find out what caused a deadly accident at Six Flags Over Georgia this week. Wrongful death attorney Aura Taylor told Atlanta News First there are still several questions surrounding the incident.
2: You know, was maintenance happening as it should? You know, Georgia law states that daily maintenance of rides at an amusement park is, you know, required.
1: A 42-year-old teacher died after he fell from the Goliath roller coaster Monday. North Carolina health officials are warning residents about a rise in West Nile virus activity after two people in central North Carolina died from the disease. And homicides are down this year in Philadelphia. New data reveals a 24% drop in homicides compared to this point last year. Get BIN News Now on demand 24/7 on the iHeartRadio app. I'm Misty Jordan with BIN News Now. Back to you, Bree.
0: A jury in Miami found former NFL star Tyreek Hill liable for two counts of battery in a civil case brought by his estranged wife, Laquita Vaccaro. Jurors found Hill not liable on the remaining eight claims and awarded Vaccaro $500,000 in compensatory damages while rejecting her request for punitive damages. Hill's attorney, Michael Gottlieb.
3: She was inconsistent before trial, inconsistent in the trial, and inconsistent during the period of time where she maintains she has corroborative evidence.
0: The lawsuit centered on allegations of physical and emotional abuse during the couple's relationship. Hill denied physically abusing Vaccaro throughout the trial, though he did acknowledge making threatening remarks during one dispute. The verdict comes as the NFL continues reviewing the violation allegations against Hill under its personal conduct policy. A protester was attacked by multiple attendees during a rally held by President Trump in Ohio Monday night. Video from the event shows several people confronting a woman who appeared to be protesting in the stands before the situation turned physical. Footage shows at least four individuals grabbing and grappling with the protester as the confrontation continued for roughly 20 seconds. Police then intervened and attempted to remove the protester from the arena. Dr. Anita Allen is making history as the first police chief of the newly established city of Mapleton, Georgia, located in Metro Atlanta. The Mapleton City Council unanimously approved her appointment as the city prepares to launch its first ever police department, which is expected to become fully operational in 2027. Allen brings more than 25 years of law enforcement and public safety experience and most recently led the Albany State University Police Department. City leaders say her background and community-focused policing and public safety makes her well-suited to build a modern, accountable police force. Mapleton plans to hire 70 sworn officers and 10 civilian employees as it establishes its independent department. And nearly 30 years after the killing of rap icon Tupac Shakur, the only man ever convicted in the case has been sentenced. Dwayne Keefe D. Davis received a sentence of 40 years to life in prison for orchestrating Shakur's 1996 murder in Las Vegas.
4: Took us 30 years, but at this time, you are going to face justice for what you did on September 7th, 1996. The aggregate sentence is 40 years to life.
0: Prosecutors argue Davis, a former leader of the Southside Compton Crips, arranged the shooting in retaliation for an earlier altercation involving his late nephew, Orlando Baby Lane Anderson, who was also a member. Davis was convicted in August and remains the only person charged in Shakur's death. Prosecutors used Davis's own public statements, interviews, and memoir as key evidence against him. Stay informed, stay connected, and subscribe. Follow BIN News this hour wherever you get your podcasts. I'm Bree Wood for the Black Information Network.
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0: Sister, did you also say to the Washington Post, I want to get this correct, I don't think that anything we can do to white people would ever equal what they've done to us. I really don't. White people are born guilty and there is no redeemer.
1: Oh, I absolutely said that.
0: What do you mean by born guilty?
1: What I mean is this, that in America, white children are raised to be white supremacists, meaning to believe that they are superior. And as they are raised, they're integrated into a system of power that protects their alleged superiority. We as African people have never enslaved and captured European people, taken them from their land, raped their women, changed their culture, suppressed the ability to be educated, and do all of the wicked things that white America has done to African people. Therefore, there is no such thing in my mind as reverse racism, because reverse racism would imply that we had in some way even the scales, and certainly as African people, we have not done that.
0: Do you know any white Americans who resisted that education and went the other way?
1: Resisted what education?
0: The education to grow up superior.
1: It depends on what you say as went the other way.
0: Fought for equal rights, got involved in the civil rights movement, put their life on the lines as young men did in Mississippi and Alabama in the civil rights movement. You don't think whites did that?
1: I think that there are white people who have made ostensible moves towards addressing the system, but I think when we get down to the fundamental issues of power, meaning not the question of whether blacks and whites can go to restaurants together or whether Africans and Europeans can marry one another, not the ostensible questions, but when it comes down to the question of power, white people, European people in this country have not served us well.
0: We'll be right back with Sister So.
2: Have not served us well. It's Delta time. It's 9:13. We are up live on Facebook. Be sure to like the WVON page. Interact with me. 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Share with the church. It's the Cleopatra Show. Let's get down with the get down. I actually have been very curious as to where is she. Basically, when you think about Sister Soldier, that sister was on fire at a very, very young age, right? So ultimately, she's challenging the structure, white supremacy structure, right? Today, like I promised you all, she'll be here with us via phone. Madam President Stacey Davis Gates of the Chicago Teachers Union and the president of the Illinois Federation of Teachers. Why am I talking about white supremacists? Because, listen, they're protected on the federal level. On the federal level, in case you missed it. So as she was talking about those children, that was 30, 40 years old, that clip ago. That's my existence. And those children now have children.

may not sending their children to school with you, but all the things so that you can have, juxtaposed to a Booker T. Now, I'm a Booker T baby. And what's going viral, if I may say, is integration versus segregation. Before my father left this earth, he taught me a lot of things. But we would have this conversation, and I don't think I was particularly ready for. But I dig Booker T, right? And my daddy swore. He said, integration was the worst thing to happen to black people. I said, what? You got to remember, it's at least, my daddy would have conversations with me at a very high level at a very early age, but this is at least 30 years ago. Okay, 30, 25 years ago. He said, that was the worst thing that happened to black people. Now, I'm using the more appropriate term, but the point is, the worst thing that happened to the Negro. And I don't think I understood it as much as I grew into understanding the devastation. The devastation and the desire. Some of you all desire that white ice because you swear up and down it's colder. It tastes better. Even if it came from the same faucet, you'll swear it tastes better. And that is a mindset that creates this pseudo reality that allows you to accept the conditions in which you live in and the conditions that you don't believe that you deserve. That's why you don't fight. That's why you don't got no dog in the race. I can literally knock a door, don't matter what campaign I'm working on or what issue I believe in, and some way, somehow, somebody will tell me I don't got a dog in that race. I don't have a child to go to Chicago public schools. Yeah, I live here, but I don't shop here. I don't do nothing here. I just live here. That is the wildest thing to me. People to this day keep trying to have this Ninth Ward conversation with me. Now, God bless the Ninth Ward. May he keep it. But too many of us don't know we're free or do not accept that we are deserving. So ergo, the underpinning of the continued winning of white supremacy thrives. They thrive when you don't fight. They thrive when you don't believe you deserve to win. They thrive when you are not willing to sacrifice. So then there are some black folks who say, well, damn, Cleopatra, how much sacrifice can one give? What have you given? And I'm not talking about your ancestors. There's a clip that runs right now, my colleague talking about all the bloodshed, all the dogs, as though we can remember. That's what you read or what you were told or what you saw because it was televised. Too many of you all don't read, so it's what you saw. It was the images. And it was maybe the video clips or what you heard when the preacher talked about it or when such and such visited your church. Or big deal came because you're old enough to remember when such and such was living. But what did you do in this moment? It's the reason why I have the Madam President coming. Because right now in this moment, in real time, see, white supremacy is dressed in a lot of different garb, a lot of different costumes. And I talk about the Afrikaner, who is a supremacist that has spent the biggest check in American history to revive the Grand Ole Party, the Republican Party, at a whopping $276 million. But I don't have to look nationally. I'm going to take it locally. And right now you have billionaires that want to control your school board. And I beg the question, why? And I'm looking through the prism of Sister Soulja. She was a young warrior then. She was on the money then, and it is relevant now. Because those babies that were born are definitely with the program of keeping their power. And many of them, whether they were born with a silver spoon or not, even the hillbilly that they pull out the Caucasus Mountains knows what power means, especially if they were born in white skin. So black people, under the sound of my voice, are you willing to surrender your power? Or are you willing?

0: but fight like hell. Fight like hell for the children that have yet to be born, that will be roped into a system that is undeserving of those that have yet to be born or those that are here now. That is what's on the ballot. That is what's on the table. And that is what we're going to discuss today. It is Fired Up Wednesday on the Cleopatra Show. The phone lines are yours, 773-591-1690. All day, I'm talking about white supremacy. Since it's coming fresh off the presses from the federal government to protect, let's talk about it. We'll be back.
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13: The inbound Ryan down to 19 minutes from 95th Street into downtown. Outbound things are pretty quiet. Coming off some high travel times along the Bishop Ford and Tuskegee Airmen Memorial, we're looking at a 17-minute trip to the Ryan right now. DuSable Lakeshore Drive covering from a lot of activity as well. That trip from 67th Street to Jackson, still about 17 minutes. Hollywood to Monroe, you're looking at a 20-minute trip there. Things along the Stevenson improving slowly. You're down to 50 minutes from I-355. Due to DuSable Drive outbound, you're looking at a 50-minute trip there, recovering from an earlier accident involving a motorcycle and an SUV. If you're on the Eisenhower, still that hour 5 from Thorndale to the Burn Circle, that outbound trip will take you an hour, and things have improved quite a bit along the Kennedy. You're down to 48 minutes in from O'Hare to downtown, getting to the airport, a 39-minute trip. Taking a look at our weather, we're in store for a seasonal fall day in Chicago. Coming off some heavy rain, so we're seeing some cloud conditions and standing water. Temperatures remaining in the 60s today. 65 is right around our official daytime high. Right now, we've still been lingering at 64 at Midway, 64 in West Pullman, and 64 degrees here at the Talk of Chicago. 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That's a look at traffic and weather now. I'm N.F. Lernoy on the Talk of Chicago, 1690 WVON.
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0: And we are back. It's a Fired Up Wednesday on the Cleopatra Show. The time is 9:27, and I am thinking of Sister Soldier. In fact, I'm going to find her, y'all. I got to bring her. She is such a fire that has never dwindled. Has never dwindled. And in real time, throughout the day, I'm going to revisit white America that is celebrating your president for protecting white America. Like, literally. He's bringing out federal protections, particularly as they're protected in the workplace and all the entitlements. You know, as though white privilege hadn't already been in play. In fact, when you think about DEI, that benefited more Caucasian women than any other group. Back to the kitchen you go, boo-boo. Back to the kitchen. And barefoot, too. Don't forget pregnant. Consistently pregnant. Lord knows. Consistently pregnant. I watched Lil Usha. She damn near fell down the stairs with that new baby. And the armed forces around her did nothing to catch her. Real time. Nothing. Baby, not even 6 weeks old. Coming off of Air Force Two and fell down all of three steps. Literally. Mm-mm. But that hillbilly keep her pregnant. She is designed to continue to reproduce. That's Usher's future. But, I mean, she's a grown woman. She signed up for. So listen, as we lay the foundation, why am I talking about white supremacy? Because it's dressed in a sheep's clothes, right? When we look at the control factors, whether you call them the corporate bros, the billionaire bros, the this, the that, the haves and the have-nots. I'm going to take it all the way back. I'm going to be real old school with it. Why do the haves want to have more? And why do they want the school board? What is it? The school board is destined to be the governing body over a $10 billion budget. As we already know, with a $9-something billion expectation, a deficit. So they got to have some proper balance, right? But is it about the balance? More than 300,000 plus children attend Chicago public schools, and the vast majority are black and brown. Ain't too many black billionaires, 16 of whom live in Illinois. Reading this off the dome, ain't nothing in front of me. That's how hard I go when it comes to what I know. That's why I'm your favorite millennial, right? That's why you all are rocking with me. And momentarily, she's going to join me. She's not only Madam President of the Chicago Teachers Union, but she's also the President of Illinois Federation of Teachers. So that means all the teachers under the sound of my voice throughout the state of Illinois. She's been elected, not selected, to represent their best interests. But one thing about it, as I was having this conversation just recently, Why they don't hold them accountable? I said, you know, I always think that there's a big fight between what is it that Chicago public school is supposed to do and what is CTU supposed to do. And one thing about CTU, they keep electing her back because she does what she's supposed to do for the best interest of teachers. But those teachers take it a step further and fight for the best interest of children. They don't have to fight for a librarian in every school and social work in every school, a nurse in every school and equitable resources and fully funded, evidence-based, fully funded model. They don't have to do any of that. They can just fight for their best interest. But they realize in order for them to thrive and to have a reciprocal experience, both teacher and student, then it has to be met with equity. So they fight. Damn, how much more of a fight you want from them? Where is it from the other side? And I always beg the question because ultimately I know the system. from the age of 3 and beyond. But then I came back and worked for the system. Then I sat on the LSC of the system. Bottom line, the system has been the system. And when will we change the system? Chicago's destined to have the first elected school board ever, fully elected. And it's your board. It's the people's board. So if it's the people's board, why do the billionaires want to control the board? I am going to ask Madam President Stacey Davis Gates when we return. You don't want to miss this.
13: Cloudy skies, temperatures on the mild side, a fall-like day with temperatures remaining in the 60s. I'm Annette Flournoy. Good morning. Here's what's happening. Mayor Brandon Johnson is standing firm on his plan to tax corporations to help balance the city's budget.
14: We can continue to ask working families to do more with less, or we can challenge the corporations that are benefiting from record profits to contribute their fair share.
13: Mayor Johnson is expected to deliver his budget address on October 21st. Well, we're just 3 weeks away from Election Day, and debates and forums are happening. Incumbent J.B. Prisker and former Illinois Senator Darren Bailey faced off in the first gubernatorial debate on public television last night. Prisker blasted his opponent for siding with President Trump.
15: He sat silently while Donald Trump has taken these things away from people in the state of Illinois. I think people deserve health care. I've been fighting for universal health care. I think people who are most in need, the most vulnerable in our state, need their SNAP benefits.
13: Now, Bailey came back at the governor for not doing more for Illinoisans despite having a Democratic supermajority in the state legislature during his time in office.
16: For Governor Pritzker to own the failures and the problems of Illinois, because theoretically, 8 years in the supermajority, we shouldn't be dealing with these issues. So we need to prioritize our spending. It's as simple as that.
13: Pritzker and Bailey went back and forth over the bears, data centers, energy policy, housing, immigration, and tariffs. Well, Chicagoans will decide on a Chicago Board of Education president for the first time in the city's history. This is a historic moment for the city and is vitally important to learn more about the candidate's vision for education in Chicago. WVON is hosting a live exclusive Meet the Candidates forum on Thursday, October 22nd. You don't want to miss this historic moment. It will air live on WVON as well as Vaughn TV. Well, Pope Leo is resting peacefully after undergoing surgery for lung cancer. The Vatican said today that the 71-year-old pontiff spent a peaceful night at a Rome hospital after having a cancerous growth removed from his right lung. WVON's Logan Page has more.
17: The 71-year-old U.S.-born pontiff underwent surgery Tuesday to remove a growth from his lung. The Vatican said the surgery was successful and confirmed his diagnosis. Leo revealed plans for the surgery Sunday during his prayer at St. Peter's Square. He said doctors recently discovered a nodule in his lung and that it was detected at a very early stage. Logan Page, R News Now, WVON 1690.
13: Now, Pope Leo is expected to remain in the hospital for about a week. Well, Dwayne Davis, the California man guilty of murdering Tupac Shakur, is sentenced to 40 years to life in prison. The 63-year-old will be eligible for parole when he turns 103. Tupac, a rap legend and multi-Grammy nominee, was shot down on a Las Vegas strip back in 1996. His death remained unsolved for nearly 30 years. Davis is the only person ever charged in the murder. Well, that's a look at our news now on 1690 WVON. Traffic and weather up next. WVON News Time, 9:35.
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13: We're getting a traffic alert on the inbound side of the Ryan. No report of an accident, but we are seeing some delays inbound from 95th Street to the Chicago Skyway, then again from 31st to the Burns Circle. Your complete travel time from 95th Street into downtown, 19 minutes. Outbound moving well. As you make your way on both the Bishop Ford and Tuskegee Airmen Memorial, we're now looking at about a 17-minute trip to the Ryan. You saw Bo Lacer Drive recovering from some early morning activity. Still, though, just about a 17-minute trip from 67th Street to Jackson. Hollywood now down to 16. Along the Stevenson Inn from I-355 to DuSable Drive, you are looking at about a 50-minute trip. Outbound, recovering from a couple of earlier accidents, one there at Kesey. Right now, our outbound travel time is just about 50 minutes. Also, another earlier accident. That accident is the same one. It's at Cicero, with traffic backed up to Kesey. Now, turning to the Eisenhower, still an hour from Thorndale to the Burns Circle. That outbound trip will take you an hour as well. And things are shaping up along the Kennedy. Give yourself 41 minutes in from O'Hare to downtown, getting to the airport, a 38-minute trip. Taking a look at our weather, cloudy skies, but mild. The National Weather Service says we'll remain in the 60s today. Nothing like yesterday, but today is a pleasant fall day in Chicago. Dry, at least. We're going to top out in the low to mid 60s today, pretty much where we are now. We're looking at 62 at O'Hare, it's 63 in North Lawndale, and 63 degrees here at the Talk of Chicago. 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WVON, of course, is the exclusive proud media partner to the Cougars' inaugural season. They're back in action on October 17th when they travel to North Carolina to take on A&T State University in Game 7. For their full complete schedule and for ticket information, go to csu.edu. 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I'm Anne Flournoy on the Talk of Chicago, 1690 WVON.
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0: And we are back. It is a Florida Wednesday on the Cleopatra Show. The time is 9:38. And yes, she is her. That's right. It's Madam President Stacey Davis Gates of the Chicago Teachers Union and President of the Illinois Federation of Teachers hanging out on the Cleopatra Show with me. Welcome back, Madam President. How are you?
23: I'm doing well. How are you today?
0: I'm on fire. I came in with Sister Soldier. I'm on fire. And in the remembrance of her, and just thinking of her, I'm going to fight to have her on the show soon. I was talking about white supremacy and who better to roll it out and who's been fighting that fight at a young age and raising the consciousness. So I thought I would land there and bring up the vibrations for us to be cognizant in this moment, because federally, there are protections being rolled out as we speak by this White House. But I don't have to look so nationally. I just want to look locally with you and your take on white supremacy in this moment.
23: I think you see it loud and clear. What's been interesting to me is how hidden it seems to be from the public discourse of the moments that we are experiencing. And I think that the public execution that Hegseth called everyone into view, streaming it live, the popular... the pervasive clutching of pearls was really off-putting to me as a Black person, as a history teacher, because America does public lynchings of Black bodies. I was in Alabama this past spring, and I went to the museum, and to see it is quite an experience. Also to see the memorial of those that were lynched and how these men and women and children are named was one of the most powerful moments I think I've had. And to find one of my colleagues There was a family member of hers memorialized in the museum. So the idea that American history has always been very clearly violent in this way and to Black people, and to have other Americans not understand that, I think that's, you know, what people feel right now is disconnection from each other. And that's just one example of many.
0: And I thank you for that. In fact, I had Dr. Stacey Patton on, another bad Stacey I know, who just wrote a book about the lynchings of our children and its rough history internationally. You know, we think it's exclusive to America, but no, it was an appetite that came from abroad that they brought to these foreign shores. And I appreciate you connecting the dots. So, I invited you here because $6 million thus far has been allegedly invested. That's what's been recorded in the school board race that is historical on its face, being the first fully elected and so on and so forth. But so much money for a school board race. I just want you to talk about, you know, we talk a lot about the tech bros, but the billionaire bros that are playing in this race have captivated my attention on many of fronts, given that the school board is particularly made up of Black and brown children. And I don't see too many billionaires sending their children to Chicago public schools. So maybe I need to check my facts with you.
23: Well, you don't need to check your facts. I think that you have the facts that billionaires in the city of Chicago, billionaires outside the city of Chicago, are very interested in how a school district that educates 90% students, both Black and brown. It educates students who come from lower income households and communities. People, billionaires, want to pick the person to sit at the top of that board as president so they can set the agenda for public schools in Chicago. You have one billionaire in particular who's writing a $1 million check, what, every week for the last 4 weeks. You know, Michael Sachs has donated to the Renaissance Fund. He was one of former Emanuel's, Mayor Rahm Emanuel's benefactors, 50 school closings. I mean, people tell you who they are. We should believe them. I think that that is what Maya Angelou said, at least. And so I believe them. They want billionaires want control of the Chicago Board of Education, and it doesn't make sense.
0: But if it don't make money, it don't make sense. And one thing about the money is that, as I was reminding our listening audience, this elected school board will be responsible for a $10 billion budget. And the fight has been on for equitable funding and so on and so forth. And I actually had the future lieutenant governor in the studio, Christian Mitchell. And he even admitted that the schools aren't fed with equity and the state has fallen short of the glory. So, you know, Chicago Teachers Union has backed a horse, so to speak. Hilario Dominguez, I want you to tell us the who, what, when, and why, and to who he is, and why Hilario Dominguez.
23: He's a Chicago public school student. He went to the Chicago public schools. He graduated from the Chicago public schools. To be perfectly clear, I think he is one of the best manifestations of why a place like Whitney Young even exists. He's a dolphin. Whitney Young has been a project to bring people together from throughout the city, Black, white, brown, Asian, from different socioeconomic backgrounds, to see if in fact we can create a society that creates community, not based on the segregation of this city, but with the experiences that people have in institutions like schools. Hilario Dominguez is a candidate that has friends everywhere in the city, has had experiences with people everywhere in the city. You know, one of the things that I pay attention to as a Black person with a multitude of friends from a multitude of backgrounds is that, am I your only Black friend? And one of the things that I have noted about dolphins in general and about Hilario in particular is that he has friends everywhere. And not that he just has friends. He has a comfort level building community with people and ways in which he can hear you and he can see you. I appreciate that. So much in the work that we do in Chicago is stratified by race, is stratified by geography, which is a proxy for race in Chicago. And we have a difficult time meeting each other halfway or having a shared understanding of people's experiences. Whitney Young graduates, and I would say Eladio in particular, they overcome that because they've gotten a tremendous amount of practice overcoming that. That's who I trust to lead in this moment, is a person that gets how to build community and work with people who have different experiences and be a leader that honors those experiences in ways that don't put us on the hook for having to prove ourselves, our heritage, our culture. I think that's going to be very important in this season. He's also a special education teacher. I'm going to be honest, as a high school history teacher, respect to anyone who does special education. They are an understaffed space. They are an overcapacity space. I don't care where you are in this world. Those people do God's work. They have a patience that's extraordinary. They have to advocate, educate, engage, and work in community by practice. And they do it without the necessary supports, 10 times out of 10. So I trust people who know how to do that well. And this guy who's running for Board of Education, Eladio Dominguez, he's also a father and he's a husband. His wife is a principal. They believe in public education in this city. And in order to reimagine the Chicago public schools for all of the children in this city, and especially those who have gotten the shorter end of the stick, black children, we're going to need someone who's powerful and who knows how to work with people, because there is hope for that now that we get people who can hear us.
0: You know, so many questions. I'm opening up the phone line, 773-591-1690. I am talking about CTU's pick, and I am looking at Eladio Dominguez because the world is a spotlight on this young king. And ultimately, I am going to pull back some layers, because when we come back, I'm going to ask Madam President about the Black Success Plan, right? Because ultimately, I'm not sure we often understand what an endorsement means. But the president of both the Chicago Teachers Union and the Illinois Federation of Teachers just explained why 30,000 plus teachers are backing this young king. And I am talking about Eladio Dominguez and the expectation of what they have for him. And I'm here to ask you, what do you expect from your school board? You don't want to miss this.
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0: at BMO. Hey, it's Melody Spann Cooper. Nearly 20 years ago, WVON created this campaign to shine a light on some of the brightest young talent in our community. And now, 400 awardees later, these young people have shown us that the way out is up. That's why this year's theme, Compass, the Navigators of Next, speaks to 40 extraordinary young leaders who are setting new directions, creating new paths, and showing us what's possible. All 40 will be honored at a private ceremony later this month, and you'll get to meet all of them throughout the next several months here on WVON and on Bond TV. WVON's Game Changers 40 and Under is celebrating the Navigators of Next, powered by BMO.
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6: New this traffic break, a couple incidents you'll need to know about right now along the Bishop Ford inbound. You do want to look out for an accident right there at Doty Avenue. Traffic backed up to Sibley Boulevard. There's also crews on the scene right now cleaning up after that crash, causing even further delays. And right now along the Chicago Skyway, traffic stop and go westbound between Cottage and the Ryan. That's due to an accident right there at the Ryan. Taking a look at our weather, we're having a pleasant, mild day in Chicago under some cloudy skies. The National Weather Service says temperatures are going to top out pretty much where we already are, in the low to mid-60s. Right now, it's cloudy and 62 at O'Hare. We're up to 63 in North Lawndale and 63 degrees here at the Talk of Chicago. 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That's a look at traffic and weather now. 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
6: And we are back. It is a fired up Wednesday on the Cleopatra Show. The time is 9:55, and Madam President Stacey Davis Gates is with us. And Madam President, as you were explaining, you know, the commitment and the expectation of your endorsee, you know, I wanted you all to really talk about not only the Black Success Plan, but the importance of it and the expectation that you all foresee in its rollout.
7: Well, the Black Student Success Plan is a shell if you don't have funding. So the point of the Black Success Plan, the Black Student Success Plan, is to acknowledge the the impacts of bad school policy on Black students over time. When you close 50 schools on Black students, it has impact. In fact, we know the impact has made neighborhoods unsafer. It created barriers to education for students. It did not save any money for the district. In fact, it cost the district money. Beyond that, you have schools in Chicago, Black schools in particular, where we're rebuilding school libraries as a consequence of our contract. So there have been historical impacts that this success plan seeks to undo by providing the schools with more support for Black students in the public school space. Now, you can't do that if every summer you are fighting to create a budget that's barely getting by. Everyone that I know is dealing with barely getting by budgets because of how much eggs or milk and, you know, just the grocery store is an expensive endeavor. That said, that's Chicago Public Schools most of the time. They're trying to figure it out. You have students who compete on sports teams. They can't even get a bus, right? Because the school can't afford it to take them to their competition with their cheerleaders. This is deeply problematic when you think about repairing historical harms. You're going to need the funding. Chicago Public Schools is notoriously underfunded by the state of Illinois. Right now, we are only 70% funded. Statutorily or by law, we're supposed to be 90% funded by January. We're not going to make that delta up unless, you know, our governor, our Speaker of the House, our Senate President, they take this issue up. The good thing is that the state of Illinois is bringing in more revenues. They put some taxation together this year when they finished the state budget back in May, and we're $1 billion over, I think, over and above where they had predicted. So I think there are issues that we have to address here in Chicago, but from my perch as president of the Illinois Federation of Teachers, it's not just Chicago, man. It's public schools all over the state, and it's higher education too. So, like, people can make you think that it's only Chicago and Chicago Teachers Union. They're not telling the truth. Their public education, the funding of it is compromised, you know, 90% of the places in the state, and higher education as well. So we got a problem here.
8: Well, one thing about it, you are going to hang out with me and take some questions. The phone lines are yours, 773-591-1690. You get to ask the questions to Madam President, right? She is the most talked about, outspoken leader in Chicago and throughout the state of Illinois. Furthermore, just to expound upon it, with your purview of leadership with the Illinois Federation of Teachers, how many teachers is that?
7: We have about 107,000 members throughout the state. They're in rural communities, they're in suburban communities, they're in villages and towns, they're in Cook County. They're all across the state. And when I tell you they're all experiencing similarities to what we are experiencing here in Chicago, believe me, they people who want to divide and conquer us, you know, working families, the middle class, public school parents, public school families, we're having the same experience in some way or another.
8: All right, guys, I'm going to take a quick break. When we come back, Pam, I see you, and I see you all in the chat. And I am definitely, I got to wage in a comment about the Sacks. Michael Sacks is sacking it up with $2.6 million in the race. The Common Ground Collective is making it a big splash. And I'm asking you all, if this board is by the people, for the people, will you allow the billionaire bros to take this board, or are you going to fight like hell for it? When we come back, I'm taking your calls. You don't want to miss this.
9: A little cloudier, a little cooler. Temperatures remaining in the 60s on this Wednesday, October 14th, 2026. I'm Anna Flerling, and in the headlines, City Council members are taking up some big topics today, including an expensive $261 million settlement tied to wrongful convictions. Mayor Brandon Johnson is standing firm on his plan to tax corporations to help balance the city's budget. Ann Popolio is waking up in a hospital in Rome this morning after undergoing surgery to have a cancerous growth removed from his right lung. National news from the Black Information Network is next on Chicago's original social media platform, 1690 AM WVON, Berwyn, Chicago. It's 10:01.
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11: I'm Misty Jordan with BIN News Now. The Georgia State Insurance Commissioner is stepping in to find out what caused a deadly accident at Six Flags Over Georgia this week. Wrongful death attorney Ora Taylor told Atlanta News First there are still several questions surrounding the incident.
12: You know, was maintenance happening as it should? You know, Georgia law states that daily maintenance of rides at an amusement park is, you know, required.
11: A 42-year-old teacher died after he fell from the Goliath roller coaster Monday. North Carolina health officials are warning residents about a rise in West Nile virus activity after two people in central North Carolina died from the disease. And homicides are down this year in Philadelphia. New data reveals a 24% drop in homicides compared to this point last year. Get BIN News Now on demand 24/7 on the iHeartRadio app. I'm Misty Jordan with BIN News Now. Back to you, Bree.
10: A jury in Miami found former NFL star Tyreek Hill liable for two counts of battery in a civil case brought by his estranged wife, Laquita Vaccaro. Jurors found Hill not liable on the remaining eight claims and awarded Vaccaro $500,000 in compensatory damages while rejecting her request for punitive damages. Hill's attorney, Michael Gottlieb.
13: She was inconsistent before trial, inconsistent in the trial, and inconsistent during the period of time where she maintains she has corroborative evidence.
10: The lawsuit centered on allegations of physical and emotional abuse during the couple's relationship. Hill denied physically abusing Vaccaro throughout the trial, though he did acknowledge making threatening remarks during one dispute. The verdict comes as the NFL continues reviewing the violation allegations against Hill under its personal conduct policy. A protester was attacked by multiple attendees during a rally held by President Trump in Ohio Monday night. Video from the event shows several people confronting a woman who appeared to be protesting in the stands before the situation turned physical. Footage shows at least four individuals grabbing and grappling with the protester as the confrontation continued for roughly 20 seconds. Police then intervened and attempted to remove the protester from the arena. Dr. Anita Allen is making history as the first police chief of the newly established city of Mapleton, Georgia, located in Metro Atlanta. The Mapleton City Council unanimously approved her appointment as the city prepares to its first ever police department, which is expected to become fully operational in 2027. Allen brings more than 25 years of law enforcement and public safety experience and most recently led the Albany State University Police Department. City leaders say her background and community-focused policing and public safety makes her well-suited to build a modern, accountable police force. Mapleton plans to hire 70 sworn officers and 10 civilian employees as it establishes its independent department. And nearly 30 years after the killing of rap icon Tupac Shakur, the only man ever convicted in the case has been sentenced. Dwayne Keefe D. Davis received a sentence of 40 years to life in prison for orchestrating Shakur's 1996 murder in Las Vegas.
14: Took us 30 years, but at this time, you are going to face justice for what you did on September 7th, 1996. The aggregate sentence is 40 years to life.
10: Prosecutors argue Davis, a former leader of the Southside Compton Crips, arranged the shooting in retaliation for an earlier altercation involving his late nephew, Orlando Baby Lane Anderson, who was also a member. Davis was convicted in August and remains the only person charged in Shakur's death. Prosecutors used Davis's own public statements, interviews, and memoir as key evidence against him. Stay informed, stay connected, and subscribe. Follow BIN News this hour wherever you get your podcasts. I'm Bray Wood for the Black Information Network.
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5: WVON, traffic and weather, now.
6: Updating a couple incidents on the far south side, one in Morgan Park. Right now, between 111th Street in both directions, eastbound and westbound between Green and Halsted, it was shut down temporarily, but we've seen things are now reopening there from an earlier accident. Pretty similarly, in Roseland right now, along Halsted, northbound and southbound between 112th and 111th Street. That area right now, in this very moment, is in the process of reopening as well from an earlier crash. Taking a look at our weather, a few clouds today, but temperatures are expected to remain in the 60s. We're looking at a pretty typical fall day in Chicago with temperatures topping out in the low to mid 60s. The National Weather Service says right now is as good as it's going to get. Cloudy skies and 62 at Midway, 63 in Jeffrey Manor, and 63 degrees here at the Talk of Chicago. 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As you know, WVON is the exclusive proud media partner to the Cougars inaugural season. They're back in action this weekend, October 17th, when they travel to North Carolina to take on A&T State University in Game 7 of the season. Now, for their full complete schedule and for ticket information, go to csu.edu. 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I'm Annette Flournoy on the Talk of Chicago, 1690 WVON.
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0: And we are back, guys. The time is 10:09. It's a fired up Wednesday, and we're kicking it off with Mary J. Blige. It's time to let go. Let go of mayoral control and give it to the people. But do the people want it? I think the people want it. But so do the billionaires. So what we gonna do, y'all? It's an elected school board race coming, and Madam President Stacey Davis Gates of the Chicago Teachers Union and the Illinois Federation of Teachers is hanging out with me right here, right now. We're taking phone calls from you, 773-591-1690. What we going to do, Madam President? Is it the people's board?
1: Well, it's going to become the people's board. Look, in a world where democracy continues to shrink, we're creating democracy and in a way that will ostensibly benefit the families who send their children to the Chicago public schools. So while the Trump administration is quite literally taking away access to public education in this very moment, here in Chicago, Black families, brown families, working class families, every family in this city will have an opportunity to say something about the Chicago public schools. When I talk to parents, we're talking about the transportation situation. So many of us are driving throughout this city to make school happen because it's not in our neighborhood. That's a problem. Our sports program at the Chicago Public Schools is an embarrassment, and it shouldn't be. Do you know how many wonderful young people are practicing after school 6 days a week, 7 days a week, to do really good work, to compete, to bring the glory back to their schools and to the district? We need to support them better. We need to build a community of success and expectation with our young people. They deserve that. And I think we get an opportunity to say something about that with this particular board.
0: Well, one thing about it, you all heard her. I'm taking phone calls. Let's talk to Pam. Pam, talk to us. Welcome to WVON.
2: Good morning, Cleopatra, and good morning, Madam President. I appreciate your work and your willingness to stay in this fight. Cleopatra, if I just may one moment, people need to take a look. When you talk about MAGA and the racism and the hate, the adjudicated sexual abuser was at, I guess, a rally in Ohio. Mm-hmm. And people need to take a look at that rally. There was a person there who just had, I think, a shirt that said, release the Epstein files. Look at how these coward MAGA men started to pull her hair and beat on her.
0: I did. I saw it.
2: You saw it. Okay. So that's what we're dealing with, MAGA and the MAGA billionaires and millionaires. Now, let me get back to the school board. Let me say this. Cleopatra, for me, I'm torn between two people. And I'll just say I'm looking at Victor Henderson and I'm looking at Mr. Domingo. Is that correct?
0: Dominguez,
2: I'm sorry. So I'm looking at the history. I usually like candidates with a foundation in education, social work, and community organizing. Both of these people have been endorsed by people that I deeply admire, Mayor Johnson, as well as Congressman Davis. So I'm leaning towards one versus the other. But to you, Madam President, I wanted to ask, and first let me thank you, because I know you are subjected to a lot of vitriol and threats. And I know you don't talk about it a lot, but you probably should. And we know where that comes from, Cleopatra, because people think they can attack Black women, say anything about Black women, scare Black women into submission so they won't take leadership roles and so that they won't run for office. And, you know, we're not going to have it. So I think the billionaires, Cleopatra and Madam President, they want to destroy and dismantle the public school system. I don't think they want to offer anything that is going to help. And like you, I'm familiar with the system, and I don't have any children in the system. But for someone to say, well, you know, I don't have a dog in the fight, I don't care, my kids go to private school, I think that is such, I don't even have the word for it. So I'll say I think something is wrong with those individuals because I'm invested in public schools. So, Madam President, specifically I want to ask you, I know that the schools, the classrooms, I think you're looking at, you have to have a minimum of, what, 30, 27 or 30 students in a class to a teacher? Student-teacher ratio is where I'm going with this. For me, Cleopatra, they already said that the ideal student-teacher ratio, I think, would be somewhere like 25 to 1. Madam President, correct me if I'm wrong. We cannot get that. The union tries to advocate for that. They advocate in their contracts for things that are going to help our children. It is despicable. You have to negotiate for a library, social worker, or nurse in a school, Cleopatra. Why don't we value our children, 300,000 students? Why we don't value them enough to fight for them? It matters.
0: Good question. Do you have a question specifically for her?
2: That was about the student-teacher ratio. Mm-hmm. What works best for teachers? And then also the disabled students. They don't have enough resources, Cleopatra, and that's obvious. So those are the two questions. The student-teacher ratio, can anything be done about that now? And then how do you move forward to make sure that the schools get the resources they want? We need the right president and board intact. Thank you, Cleopatra.
0: Thank you, Madam President.
1: Well, I think she said it all. I'll just ask her a couple questions. One, we do work very hard to deal with the class size limits. In this past contract, we got kindergarten class sizes capped at 25. It becomes oversized at 26, and then you can get an automatic relief with the teaching assistant. Same thing for grades 1 through 3, although we cap the size at 28, not 25. And, you know, and then, you know, we go on for other classes, but I think Pam is right in saying, like, very loudly that we haven't had the type of dogged advocacy sustainably for the Chicago Public Schools, and that this board race gives us an opportunity to do so. Look, I'm going for the special education teacher. The special education teacher,

0: sports, better lunches. You know, Eladio has this whole crusade to fix our school lunches, to make them healthier, to make them more plentiful in what kids want to eat. Donald Trump is taking away SNAP benefits, which means he's taking food out of children's mouths. The best we can do, the least that we can do, and some of the best that we can do is make sure school lunches are nutritional, available, and hot.
1: One thing about it, and I appreciate your response, I'm going to take two of the comments, and then we got to let her go, guys, in the chat. And I always struggle with this. Gary Lewis, I want to thank you for bringing this up, but I'm going to let her do what she do, because I always say Madam President is surgical and she's not a doctor. What is the plan to increase reading and math proficiency? Do you have an answer for that, Madam President?
0: Man, I got a whole bunch of answers, and I keep telling you, I don't know any person that went to school for school, myself and me included. I don't remember a test. I don't remember those things because those things don't count to young people. You know what counts to young people is that in the sixth grade, I had to learn my fractions in order to play on the basketball team after school. And Miss Lita wasn't going to let me play, and my parents supported her 100%. In fact, the only reason why I got to play is that Miss Lita kept me after school on Mondays and Wednesdays to learn my fractions and to understand them so I could play basketball. You see how, what I did there? The thing I didn't want to learn became an impediment for the thing that I had to do because that's the thing I wanted to do. And so I learned the fractions. Give kids an opportunity to be in spaces where they can be fed in dimension. Stop talking to me about these kids and test scores singularly. Can I talk about you and your credit score singularly? Can I talk about you and how late you are on your rent or your mortgage or your water bill? You understand what I'm saying? We are not one thing, and our children are not one thing. I am sure that we can do better everywhere in every component of kids' life. I'm signing up for it. Sign up for it. Sign up with Eladio. Sign up with your teachers' union. Sign up with your kids' school. Sign up in your community for sustainable community schools. Like, I'm not fighting people who want to help kids. I'm fighting people who want to close schools, and that's what these billionaires are doing with this school board race. They're trying to buy people to close schools on us the same way that they've been doing it. And the reason why they're mad is because the people finally have an opportunity to reject that meanness that they keep putting out here.
1: I know, and I appreciate it. I'm glad I'm not judged singularly by my credit score. My credit score don't make me. Amen. And it shouldn't, these test scores should make your children. But here's what I will say. Some of the standards, what I wanted to, you to lean into as well, is that the standards are set by whom? That's Chicago Public Schools. You know, I think when I have you back, we're going to do this whole test.
0: Can I do something,
1: yes.
0: Cleopatra? Mm-hmm. Don't talk to me about a standard if you ain't talking to me about full funding. Like,
1: right.
0: Those two things go together.
1: Yes.
0: Stop giving me, yes, something that I have to meet and offering me nothing to meet it with. The, yeah, two things go together. And every time somebody talks to me about a standard, but they ain't got a checkbook, they're only trying to do a bait and switch. Again, and I live by this, a person accusing you of something is confessing something.
1: I love that. So in layman terms, what she's saying, y'all, until the school is fully funded, I've been in these schools. I've been on this kindergarten fight, Madam President, and I haven't cried this much, even with giving birth. It has been really, really hard for me to just bear witness all over again, like I didn't go two and through from the age of three. So, guys, this has been an elongated fight. And if you are here for the long haul and what is going to be the future of Chicago, which is through our children, not only do they deserve equity, they deserve better. And with that, it's your board. In 20 days, the board is yours to control as you will with your vote. So, Madam President, would you give them one more reason as to why they need to get out and cast their vote for the future of Chicago via the Chicago School Board?
0: Listen, I'm going to do one better. Like, Black people have always led liberation in this world. It is because of our ancestors that you even get a United

0: United States of America that was rejoined after the Civil War. Our ancestors did that, and they did it in community and coalition with other people, white people and black people, led by women. There's a history of our activism, our organizing, our voice, and our vote that helps to change things, not just for us, but for everyone. The world is better because black people get organized and they take action. And I'm telling you that this is that moment. Now, we have a school board slate. In our school slate, we have Eladio Dominguez, who's the president at the top of that. Billionaires are trying to stop them because this slate led by Eladio said that they're not closing schools on black children. There's no other candidate in this race that has said the same thing. Everyone else equivocates, compromises, makes conversation about it, but they don't say that they're going to protect black children from closings. Closings hurt black children, but you know what helps black children? School funding. Funding our schools at a rate that they deserve. You know what helps black children? Creating more sustainable community schools. You know what helps black children? Having a democracy that can see, hear, and honor their spirit and their education. Vote for Eladio Dominguez in our school slate. Those people have not just already shown and proven this. They are ready for the fight. And anytime you got billionaires fighting you like they have billionaires fighting them, I would say my money is on the people.
1: There it is. The people hold the power, guys. I want to thank you, Madam President Stacey Gates of the Chicago Teachers Union and the Illinois Federation of Teachers for hanging out and spending time vested with us. And we definitely have to have you back. I'll say the morning after an election, I want to definitely talk to you. How's that sound?
0: Hey, man, let me know. Hopefully we'll be celebrating a victory for Chicago's children, because ultimately that's what this is about. And I appreciate you, your voice, this platform, the ability to talk to your listener base. They're very smart people who are engaged in Chicago and who care deeply about our children. So I appreciate this opportunity.
1: There it is, guys. When we come back, I'll take your calls and more. You don't want to miss this.
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1: And we are back. It's a Fired Up Wednesday on the Cleopatra Show. The time is 10:27. As always, I want to thank Madam President Stacey Davis Gates of the Chicago Teachers Union and the Illinois Federation of Teachers for stopping to hang out with us. She is the elected leader of more than nearly 140,000 teachers. There's a little more than 30,000 of Chicago Teachers Union and close to 108,000 of the Illinois teachers throughout the Federation. So that ain't no easy feat. That's a big deal. And I appreciate her time. Preston Shanks, I saw your comment, and some of it is an insinuation because I think a big part of it, where is it? The president didn't even send her kids to Chicago Public Schools. I didn't want to bring that up because I know that's not true. Now, of course, one of them has now been involved in a private entity, and we all know that because that was public information, but she has more than one child, right? So that's not true. But here's what is true, is that only one mayor in this city has ever invested his children, let alone invested in Chicago Public Schools, and that's Mayor Johnson. But he's elected in that capacity. Now, in her election throughout the entity where she's at, what I don't like is to interweave anybody that's elected children into the mix because they didn't opt to be elected into the world. Their parents chose them. And whatever they do with their children, I stay out of that, right? And I think people ought to, too. But that's my thought. So I didn't even impose that upon her because I know my own sentiment, especially when I've been a mom a little over 5 years and I have three, right? But before I was a mother, I was pseudo mom, super big sister, right? So never missed a field trip, all of that. Even when she went to law school, all, everything. Been there, done that. So the point is, when it comes to people, children, I like to leave them alone because the children didn't opt to be in the politics of it. So however you invest with your child, you see fit, that's your business. So that's why I didn't bring that up, right? And I know it's not true, at least not for all of them, right? She has more than one. So when we come back, Eddie, I definitely see you. I am up against a break. I'm going to take your call before we bring up our special guest. I got the saddest news. I'm about one of the only little big homies that have not met him. All the big homies met him. Mayor Johnson, the list go on and on. Boss Lady, Melody Span Cooper, everybody I know in my sphere of influence has met the Pope. Literally. I don't know what that say about my life, but most people I know have met him. Like legit in person, hanging out in the Vatican. I said, okay. And I got the most devastating news, like I was just by myself. All of the world did. As Pope Leo went under the knife, and they was trying to remove what looked like a cyst. And it was discovered to have been cancerous. I was devastated. I still am, actually. Because of a lot of things. So we'll unpack that on the other side of the break as we continue to pray for Pope Leo. But Lord knows, I was just hurt for a lot of reasons. And I'm sure the world and you all are, too. And I have a special doctor that's going to join us to discuss this as I am reeling through my severe emotions about just the outcome, not only what God will have for his life, but what he has for the world. We'll be back after this break.
2: A little damp and foggy, but we are looking at temperatures remaining in the 60s. Good morning. I'm Anna Flournoy, and here's what's happening. City Council members are tackling some major topics. Alders are set to vote on a $261 million settlement tied to wrongful conviction lawsuits involving former police detective Renardo Rivaro. Now, the money will be split between 17 people who were convicted of murder, but says they were tortured into giving false confessions. Now, we're also waiting to see if Alders will vote to override Mayor Brandon Johnson's fourth veto of an ordinance that would require a 30-vote supermajority to approve future city borrowing. Currently, it's at 26 votes. Mayor Brandon Johnson is standing firm on his plan to tax corporations to help balance the city's budget.
3: We can continue to ask working families to do more with less, or we can challenge the corporations that are benefiting from record profits to contribute their fair share.
2: Now, Mayor Johnson is expected to deliver his budget address on October 21st. Well, new this morning, Pope Leo is said to be eating and up on his feet following surgery to recover, to remove, that is, a cancerous mass from his lung. Now, reports they're coming straight out of the Vatican saying that the Chicago-born pontiff is already doing respiratory exercises and that his blood test and his chest x-rays confirmed a normal recovery. Now, recovery is proceeding as planned. Pope Leo is expected to remain in the hospital for about a week. Well, we're just about 3 weeks away from Election Day, and debates and forums are happening. Chicago, of course, we will decide on a Chicago Board of Election president for the first time in the city's history. This is a historic moment for the city and is vitally important to learn more about the candidate's vision and for their vision for education in the city, that is. Now, WVON is hosting a live exclusive Meet the Candidates forum on Thursday, October 22nd. Don't miss this historic moment live on WVON as well as Blonde TV. Well, Dwayne Davis, the California man guilty of murdering Tupac Shakur, is sentenced to 40 years in prison to life. Now, the 63-year-old will be eligible for parole when he's 103. Tupac, a rap legend and multi-Grammy nominee, was shot and gunned down on the Las Vegas Strip back in 1996. His death remained unsolved for nearly 30 years. Davis is the only person ever charged in his murder. Well, that's a look at our news now on 1690 WVON. Traffic and weather up next. WVON News Time, 1034.
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2: Now, big problems along the outbound side of the Bishop Fourth. This has been going on for a while, though, after a semi heading inbound, lost control, went over the middle median into the outbound lanes where it hit other vehicles. Also, there's a report that a pole is down as well. We're looking at traffic right now on the outbound side of the Bishop Ford down to a crawl between 115th Street and the Steel Bridge. We'll keep you posted. Taking a look at what's happening weather-wise, a pretty cloudy day. A little soggy, though, coming off some really heavy overnight rains. The National Weather Service says temperatures are going to top out pretty much where we already are. We're in the mid-60s. Right now, we're looking at 65 at Midway. It's 65 in South Chicago and 65 degrees here at the Talk of Chicago. 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Well, that's a look at traffic and weather now. 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

0: And we are back. It's Friday Wednesday on the Cleopatra Show. The time is 10:39. As promised, before I bring up our special guest, I promised I was going to take Eddie's call. Eddie, talk to me. Welcome to WVON.
1: Sister Cleopatra, how you doing?
0: I'm fired up. I'm a little calmer. You know, I got sad when we was talking about Pope Leo, so.
1: Yeah, I'm with you. Man, I hate to bring this up, but you compelled me when you talked about white supremacy and all that. So I did some research, and according to the census, in 1980, black people were the number one majority concerning home ownership, population, and household income, and even in the public Chicago public schools. Today, everything is in reverse. Latino Americans are the minority majority, and they outnumber us in population, home ownership, and household median income. Yet, since 1980, black political leadership, meaning black politicians in office, has been on a steady increase and is at an all-time high as we have this conversation today. So I guess my only thing that I understand is, as we say vote to get power and all that, as we are constantly losing the power, but yet we have more black politicians in places of power than we ever have in our history and existence in this country, what the hell is going on?
0: That's a great question. As I always remind us, here in Illinois, we have the most black elected officials in the country. So to even expand upon what you're saying, now let's pull back the layers of the idiom, all skin folk and kin folk, and then examine to what are they fighting for. And the doctrine is really at the moral compass of the budget. So actually weighing in as to how they vote, what they vote for, and a lot of us ain't clocking that tea. You're not following these people you've sent, and you refuse to unsend them. That's the truth. You hire them, and then you leave them there forever. And then when you really find out what they haven't been doing or ain't been doing, some folk don't want to believe fat meat greasy, don't want to follow the vote, don't want to really engage civically. So it's really it's disproportionate.
1: And given that we don't have a black agenda to vote against or for, how do we expect this trajectory to change?
0: And as we've talked before, whether it is Mark Morial with the national iteration of the Urban League to Karen Freeman right here in Chicago, or the policy institutes, what have you, that have proposed a doctrine of some iteration. I think sometimes we're looking for a universal, and then they're housed in different entities because we don't have many think tanks. And I'm bringing that back up again because I'm a proponent of think tanks. What propelled the second coming of Donald Trump is the Heritage Foundation. But before it was the Heritage Foundation, it has been through iterations since the Civil Rights era. So I need for us to really look at what we do have, and then if that is not good enough, build upon it. And right there at the Urban League, there are many of agendas that they've produced biannually to adopt. Now, if we're looking at it from Springfield, there's no institute that feeds into it, right? But there are different iterations, whether it's the NAACP, the Urban League. PUSH doesn't really necessarily have an agenda, but yet and still, we do fight for different issues. So there is some things out there, but it's not enough. I will say that.
1: Gotcha. And from my vantage point, the only ones that are truly been consistently winning are the black politicians.
0: Oh, yeah. Hey, you're looking at you talk to a woman at a fault incumbency, right? So especially a black elected that is behind that incumbency and has had no deliverables and can point fingers all day. And black folk be like, yeah, it's such and such fault. No, player. You the gatekeeper of your district, your wards, and have been there for eons and have ate like a fat hog. I agree with you there, too. Eddie, see, we don't always got to fight. We get along.
1: We never fight.
0: Okay.
1: But, you on point, and thanks for letting me keep it 100.
0: Oh, always. Always. That's what we do. Now, getting back to it, guys. And keep the phone calls coming, because there is some intersectionality all day with what Eddie is saying. Now, Pope Leo, I was devastated. I will tell you that much. When it was announced to the world that he is undergoing a major health challenge, particularly as he was recently diagnosed with lung cancer. My mind went 100 different places. Why, Lord, why? All the people, you know, who am I to tell you who to tap on and what to do and so on and so on? But the Pope, the newest Pope, the coolest Pope, the Pope with a little bit of brother in him. You know, I was having so many different conniptions, and I'm sure you all were too. So my super producer, Sonia, got right to it. And we have on the live line Dr. Mary Jo Fidler of Rush University Medical Center, who is a nationally renowned expert in lung cancer. I pray that the team of Pope Leo and those around the world are tuning in as always, because with heavy prayer and, of course, the expertise of our practitioner, Dr. Fidler, I believe that the Pope may have a fighting chance. I am a believer, but we're going to talk to Dr. Fidler. Welcome to the Cleopatra Show.
2: Thank you so much for having me, and certainly my well wishes and optimism and prayers are with the Pope as well.
0: I was devastated. I promise you. I was just hoping that it was, I don't know if it's a routine removal, but a removal of a benign cyst. And when I got the news, I stopped the car. I was actually driving. I was that sad. So, you know, give it to us straight, Doc. You know, talk to us real. What is happening?
2: So, limited information so far. The reports are that he was diagnosed with the most common kind of lung cancer, which is called adenocarcinoma, and that's the kind that starts in the glands of the lungs that make the phlegm and the mucus. And that kind of cancer also is more common in people who don't have... it's the most common kind of lung cancer, but especially in people without tobacco-related risk factors, a lot of patients without a smoking history will get adenocarcinoma as well. So we know it was a spot. I don't know the size. There was no report that they saw any obvious spread to any of the lymph nodes, at least that was released, but we still don't have the final results on that. But just from what I've seen, I'm hopeful it was a curative surgery and he can be tested for reasons to potentially offer him more treatment to lower the chance of it coming back again, but he might not need it. You know, he might be finished.
0: Finished? What do you mean finished?
2: Finished meaning his cancer, if it was an early stage that was taken out, then we don't typically recommend any more treatments. We just watch people closely. There are some cases if it's a little bit larger in size, or if there are signs that it spread to the lymph nodes, which drain the lungs, then there are certainly some benefits to doing treatments after the surgery, but I'm hopeful it was small and he won't need any of those, and it will be, this will be history for him.
0: You keep using them terms, Doc, now. You went from finished to history.
2: I certainly don't mean that this, you know, early stage lung cancer.
0: I promise you, I'm teasing.
2: Good prognosis. And,
0: I promise you.
2: I really hope for the best for him.
0: No, and I'm with you. I promise you, I'm teasing you. But yeah, you keep landing there. I was just like, no, not history, not finished. But, you know, so in other words, you know, we're going to watch. We're going to see how his body responds and hope that it no metastasizing, so that it hasn't spread. They cut it out, and that will be that. And all we can do is wait and watch. So peace be still.
2: Yeah. Right. And a couple of comments, you know, about those surgeries. I think that people get very nervous about thinking, what if I have a lung cancer? You know, there are only less than 20% of people in the country are going to get their lung cancer screening. There's some eligibility requirements for that. But I think there's a lot of fear and concern about that type of surgery. But with the modern techniques, in most people that I see in clinic are off pain medicines within a couple of weeks. They're walking around. And, you know, some people really have very minimal symptoms, even, you know, within 4 or 6 weeks after the surgery. So I really hope, you know, he'll do well. But that's an important point. If someone is eligible to get a CT screen to look for lung cancer, then they should do it.
0: No, I definitely agree. So listen, When we come back, guys, I am going to take some of your calls. I see some comments in the chat. You know, to be nationally renowned expert in lung cancer, I do want to dive into, you know, what you've seen and done thus far, how long you've been practicing. And, you know, for those that are reeling like I was about the Pope, I hope you have some reassurance from Dr. Fittler as to, you know, what is required. And what is required is patience and faith, and to sit back and watch and see how his body responds. That's about the best that we can do in this moment, but I have faith that he's in good hands. When we come back, Dr. Fittler is going to expound upon her expertise and take some questions with us. You don't want to miss this.
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3: 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Traffic and weather now.
12: Another update on what's happening along the Bishop Fork. So earlier this morning, a semi heading inbound lost control, apparently, went over the middle median into the outbound lanes where it hit several other vehicles. Apparently, a pole is down as well. Right now, the outbound side of the Bishop Fork down to a standstill between 115th Street and the Steel Bridge. Taking a look at our weather. We're looking at a typical fall day, a little soggy coming off some pretty heavy overnight rains. Temperatures pretty much steady in the mid-60s. We're looking at 65 right now at Midway. Still 65 in South Chicago and 65 degrees here at the Talk of Chicago. 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That's a look at traffic and weather now. 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

0: And we are back. It's Fired Up Wednesday on the Cleopatra Show. The time is 10:54, and Dr. Mary Jo Fiddler of Rush University Medical Center is on the live line with us. She is nationally renowned expert in lung cancer as we discuss the diagnoses of 71-year-young Pontiff Pope Leo XIV. And as I shared with you all, admittedly, unabashedly, I was devastated, but I am hopeful, right? Because we need him in a time such as this, but he also needs to be healthy and well. And as Dr. Fiddler shared with us, now that the cancerous cyst has been removed, all we can do is watch. So peace be still, as my mother would say. So Dr. Fiddler, explain to us, how did you grow in your expertise to be nationally recognized and your commitment to fight lung cancer?
1: So I finished my training at Rush in 2007, and my mentor retired a few years back, Phil Bonomi, and he started treating patients with lung cancer before there was really much to do. And I started working with him early on in training and really liked that you could make people feel better. It was a little bit of a different patient population at that time. Since then, we've probably seen more growth in patients who don't have a smoking history with lung cancer. But I really enjoyed the patient interaction and making people feel better. And then with time, people treating lung cancer, you know, got together and we started making more advances than a lot of other cancer types. And we actually had really good treatments for people. So when you start in a field that doesn't have as good of options, the people in that field, it's like a family. And I think that my colleagues across the country and even internationally were very close and collaborative and been able to make some really nice advances.
0: I definitely appreciate that. So roughly, how long have you been practicing?
1: So next year is 20 years on staff at Rush.
0: Well, that is amazing. That is amazing. And of that, you know, for those that are leaning in with some optimism, what has been some of the newer discoveries to fight lung cancer?
1: So actually, 20 years ago, they discovered the EGFR gene mutation, and that really just opened the door to studying people's cancers better and learning that the way cancers grow, sometimes we can use new protein therapies and drugs to really jam up the process, and that's really improved things. The other big advance was finally discovering the right kind of immunotherapy to help the body fight the cancer. You know, people were trying to use the immune system for many years, and we just didn't have really great results. But about 15 years ago, some of these new drugs came into clinical studies, immune checkpoint inhibitors, and we saw things that we never saw before. People having, their scans clearing up. Years down the road, we don't see that the cancer is growing, and we've been able to move those treatments up earlier and earlier, and people are doing much better, even if people are diagnosed with a cancer that we typically don't talk about curing. You know, there's a percentage in it. 20% in that situation doesn't sound like a lot, but it used to be pretty close to zero, where 5 years down the road, we have people who are doing very well with what used to be almost 100% fatal diagnosis. So those two advances, I would say, you know, the gene testing and looking at the proteins, what's driving the cancer, and the immunotherapies that we have now have really changed how everyone does and how our treatments are, and really provided a lot of optimism.
0: Well, one thing about it, I am optimistic even more for you joining us to give us some insight into what potentially could be the outcome for Pope Leo. And favor ain't fair. So all we can do is ask for favor as we watch the course of time and his body and the response. So I thank you for pouring into us and telling us things to look forward to. And for those that want to learn more about fighting lung cancer, do you have a website or something that can guide people to want to learn more and read about?
1: So So there's different foundations that have very nice material. Longevity is one foundation that participated in really helping these patient advocates, you know, take that to the next level, where it started locally in the North Shore, and now it's based out of Washington, D.C., and they have a host of information. So that's longevity, like longevity, but with lung. There's also the GoTo Foundation that has a lot of information. Those are some big websites. There's the Lung Cancer Research Foundation, which is another patient advocacy organization. But I think, honestly, the biggest message, next month is Lung Cancer Awareness Month, and we really want to have people who are eligible to get CT screening, you know, get those tests, because that can save lives and catch cancer at a much earlier stage, and that's probably the most important thing.
0: All right, well, I thank you for stopping by, and don't be a stranger. Be sure to come back, and I'll definitely have you for Lung Cancer Month. How does that sound?
1: It sounds great. Thank you so much.
0: All right, guys. I'll take your calls and more when we return, and I see you all in the chat, and we're going to continue the conversation, picking the ball back up on white supremacy. And the question of the day is this. When you think about this school board race, I'm asking you, what does it mean to you? You know, when you want to weigh in and you're saying to yourself, why should I be involved? What do you want from the Chicago's first fully elected school board? What do you want? I know what I want. I'll tell you when we return.
2: A little cloudier, just a little cooler. Temperatures in the mid-60s on this Wednesday. October 14th, 2026. I'm Annette Flournoy, and in the headlines, well, incumbent J.B. Prisker and former Illinois Senator Darren Bailey faced off in their first televised gubernatorial debate. Mayor Brandon Johnson is standing firm on his plan to tax corporations to help balance the city's budget. And Pope Leo is waking up in a hospital in Rome this morning after undergoing surgery to have a cancerous growth removed from his right lung. National news from the Black Information Network is next on Chicago's original social media platform, 1690 AM, WVON, Berwyn, Chicago. It's 1101.
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4: I'm Misty Jordan with BIN News Now. The Georgia State Insurance Commissioner is stepping in to find out what caused a deadly accident at Six Flags Over Georgia this week. Wrongful death attorney Ora Taylor told Atlanta News First there are still several questions surrounding the incident.
5: You know, was maintenance happening as it should? You know, Georgia law states that daily maintenance of rides at an amusement park is, you know, required.
4: A 42-year-old teacher died after he fell from the Goliath roller coaster Monday. North Carolina health officials are warning residents about a rise in West Nile virus activity after two people in central North Carolina died from the disease. And homicides are down this year in Philadelphia. New data reveals a 24% drop in homicides compared to this point last year. Get BIN News Now on demand 24/7 on the iHeartRadio app. I'm Misty Jordan with BIN News Now. Back to you, Bree.
6: A jury in Miami found former NFL star Tyreek Hill liable for two counts of battery in a civil case brought by his estranged wife, Laquita Vaccaro. Jurors found Hill not liable on the remaining eight claims and awarded Vaccaro $500,000 in compensatory damages while rejecting her request for punitive damages. Hill's attorney, Michael Gottlieb.
7: She was inconsistent before trial, inconsistent in the trial, and inconsistent during the period of time where she maintains she has corroborative evidence.
6: The lawsuit centered on allegations of physical and emotional abuse during the couple's relationship. Hill denied physically abusing Vaccaro throughout the trial, though he did acknowledge making threatening remarks during one dispute. The verdict comes as the NFL continues reviewing the violation allegations against Hill under its personal conduct policy. A protester was attacked by multiple attendees during a rally held by President Trump in Ohio Monday night. Video from the event shows several people confronting a woman who appeared to be protesting in the stands before the situation turned physical. Footage shows at least four individuals grabbing and grappling with the protester as the confrontation continued for roughly 20 seconds. Police then intervened and attempted to remove the protester from the arena. Dr. Anita Allen is making history as the first police chief of the newly established city of Mapleton, Georgia, located in Metro Atlanta. The Mapleton City Council unanimously approved her appointment as the city prepares to launch its first ever police department, which is expected to become fully operational in 2027. Allen brings more than 25 years of law enforcement and public safety experience and most recently led the Albany State University Police Department. City leaders say her background and community-focused policing and public safety makes her well-suited to build a modern, accountable police force. Mapleton plans to hire 70 sworn officers and 10 civilian employees as it establishes its independent department. And nearly 30 years after the killing of rap icon Tupac Shakur, the only man ever convicted in the case has been sentenced. Dwayne Keefe D. Davis received a sentence of 40 years to life in prison for orchestrating Shakur's 1996 murder in Las Vegas.
3: Took us 30 years, but at this time, you are going to face justice for what you did on September 7th, 1996. The aggregate sentence is 40 years to life.
6: Prosecutors argue Davis, a former leader of the Southside Compton Crips, arranged the shooting in retaliation for an earlier altercation involving his late nephew, Orlando Baby Lane Anderson, who was also a member. Davis was convicted in August and remains the only person charged in Shakur's death. Prosecutors used Davis's own public statements, interviews, and memoir as key evidence against him. Stay informed, stay connected, and subscribe. Follow BIN News this hour wherever you get your podcasts. I'm Bree Wood for the Black Information Network.
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10: 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Today, I need to tell you about my friend and fellow Southsider, Jessica Biggs. 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

0: Paid the cost to be the boss. The time is 11:09 and it's a fired up Wednesday. Who want to go skating? I know my mama always ready. I ain't got to ask her. I got to find some energy to hang out with her. Who want to go skating? Every time you hear James Brown, you just want to get down, don't you? You could tell I came from a skating family. I just think skating is so cool. Too bad I be so tired. That new mommyhood be wearing me out, boy. But I want to thank Dr. Mary Jo Fiddler. Who named Mary Jo? Ooh, she got a name on her. Mary Jo Fiddler. For coming at the ready. Right now, across every screen in the world. With prayers and sympathy for Pope Leo XIV. As he woke up with a new diagnosis of lung cancer. But I have faith in what Dr. Fiddler is saying. All you can do is watch. The body is a creative work of art, genius. And with the removal of that cancerous nodule, cyst, I am hopeful that nothing can metastasize. And unfortunately, I know that word all too well as a lifetime fighter of prostate cancer. And my father, being the champ that he was, although he didn't survive it, he gave it everything he got. But I live to tell his story. And not only his story, but the story of many, many of men, particularly black men. I hold space for them. So with that, I'm hopeful that it had no opportunity to connect and that he will live a long and fruitful life as he continues to serve the world with compassion for humanity. Now, that is true. Now, the other side of my brain said, why, Lord, why? How dare I question thee as to whom you select and not select that continues to wreak havoc in your kingdom? But on the 20th day, as we wait to anticipate whether or not the heathens of the world are willing to fight like hell for the what's left of democracy in this world, particularly from the lands of America, whether or not they can be restored in your glory. That is the question. Pope Leo will deal, as all men have, that come across illnesses. One day at a time. But in the 20th day, as to whether or not we're taking this seriously, all is not well in the world. And from the lands of Chicago, we have a duty that is upon us when it comes to our children. And it's the reason why in the next few weeks I will be aggressively, because I've waited, quite honestly, several months to aggressively ramp up this conversation just to see which direction it would take. And the billionaire bros that are playing in this race is mind-boggling to me. Even with the lineup of who wants to be who and in what capacity tells me a lot about this story. And of this story, who will rise from the ashes? Whether they spear mud on the names of folk and play politics like we always do. The bottom line is, are we here for what's in the best interest of children? And I'm here to remind Chicago, you no longer can say what they're doing. The board is yours. It is absolutely yours. And have at it as you see fit with those that you vote, that you believe in your best interest will do right by children. It's yours. If nobody has told you as such, you control the fate of the board, just like you can control the fate of the city. Because shortly thereafter, this 20th day will be a whole nother can of worms of this mayoral and automatic race as it heats up. What is it now? 16 people want to be mayor? Of that 16, where they been? We will analyze all of this throughout the months to come. But right now, we have a huge responsibility. Sabrina says, what is her name again? The doctor is Dr. Mary Jo Fiddler. That's a name for you. She's at Rush Medical Center. Mary Jo Fiddler. The phone lines are yours. 773-591-1690. Oh, man. Folks was asking questions. Oh, I'm going to have Mary Jo back, though, guys. I am. I see their children all across the screen making gifts to send to the pontiff. Oh, bless their heart. Hamid said he's watching and listening from Fort Washington, Maryland. I really appreciate when you tune in. I thank you so much. Preston's still going in on Stacy. Her eldest son went to private school and her younger kids went to public schools. Okay, well, there it is. My child was in CPS from pre-K to eighth grade, and I'm definitely an authority of ineptness of the system. Oh, yeah, no doubt. I'm a product of the system, no doubt. You know, but bottom line is some of them went there and some of them didn't. But when it comes to what people do with their children, whether they're elected or not, that child didn't ask to be in politics. So you do what you think is best for your children. I stand on that. And I don't think that that should be a part of the trade-off in any of the conversations. But one thing I find unique about Mayor Johnson, our mayor, your mayor, is that all his babies go to CPS. He don't hide that at all. Everybody gonna get this public education. I ain't mad at you, black man. Let's take Israel call. Israel, talk to me. Welcome to WVON.
1: Thank you, Queen, for taking my call. I guess I called in twice. I guess they don't want to announce my new name. I ain't king no more. I'm Emperor. Emperor Israel. Okay, 1 minute.
0: All right, Emperor. Right on, black man.
1: Who the billionaire's behind? Because I keep hearing about, I'm confused now. Because, you know, they build over penitentiaries according to third grade reading scores. So that's probably what's going on. And I'm a product of the system, too. So I'm trying to find out who Victor Henderson behind and who the other people behind. Because it's just funny.
0: So Common Ground Collective, backed by billionaire Michael Sachs. You recognize that name?
1: No, I'm sorry. I'm going to talk to you.
0: So you recognize Michael Sachs?
1: Yeah, he's in the Sixth Ward race. I called Matt about that. Do you think Michael Sachs is AIPAC?
0: That is a good question. I don't want to say anything that's false.
1: Mayor Johnson told me personally Michael Sachs is meddling in his affairs. So.
0: Oh, yeah, but he is leading with the spending of $2.6 million. There's already $6 million that has been spent in this board race and counting. But Michael Sachs, let's see, is Michael Sachs AIPAC affiliated? Let's see. I don't know, but I'm a show find out. Michael Sachs, AIPAC staff member, serves as the Atlantic States Director for North

0: behind him, but I forget which one is. I forget he's got a lot of money contractually, but I'm gonna have to research that and come back to it. But and if Victor, you listening, you can call and tell us who you backing, who behind you. But the point is, Michael J. Sachs. He said, why I support AIPAC and the Big Ten Democratic Party. He's explaining it with the Tribune. So I'll put that in the chat if you want to read it. But
1: VON got me blocked. I'm glad y'all taking my call. You know, VON mad at me, I guess, because I used to support Trump. I might go with the Democratic Socialists now because I can't stand the traditional Democrats. So Trump ain't on the ballot like he's saying, so I can't vote for him. So I got to find out who I'm going to go with.
0: I'm so glad you can no longer vote for Trump. I mean, bruh, you know, I got something special for you, Israel. I'm going to come back and play it. And I'm going to tell you how Trump feel about.
1: Because I couldn't vote for Trump because I was in Wisconsin. And you say you saw me there. I can't vote.
0: I didn't say I saw you there. I said you were there knocking doors. I got eyes everywhere, Israel.
1: I just stopped these traditional Democrats. I bet Michael Sachs ain't Republican.
0: Michael Sachs should be able to speak for himself. I'm not his spokeswoman. But listen, I got something special for you.
1: That's why I'm at war with people like him. It ain't Trump and all them demonic Jews.
0: Okay. Well, I got something special. You're going to listen to this. I appreciate when you call. Listen, I'm going to put this in the chat because I think it's important. It says, Michael J. Sachs, why I support AIPAC and a Big Tent Democratic Party. This was published March 24th of 2026. So he proudly supports AIPAC, and he's a proud Democrat. So he is of both mindsets. He has been a supporter of AIPAC since the late 1980s. So that tells you a lot. Yeah. Israel asked some real questions. Now, I'm going to remind us, what are the federal protections of white men in America? You don't want to miss this. We'll be back.
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3: There are a number of forums taking place across Chicago as candidates compete to lead the Chicago Board of Education, but WVON and Bond TV's forum will hit differently. 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On Thursday, October 22nd, WVON and Columbia College Chicago

0: Who gets heard? 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The questions will be real. 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

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Hey, it's Melody Span Cooper. Nearly 20 years ago, WVON created this campaign to shine a light on some of the brightest young talent in our community. 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That's why this year's theme, Compass, the Navigators of Next, speaks to 40 extraordinary young leaders who are setting new directions, creating new paths, and showing us what's possible. 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
3: WVON, traffic and weather now.
7: Taking a look at your travel times right now, especially on the inbound Kennedy O'Hare to downtown, it's 27 minutes. Outbound Kennedy, downtown O'Hare, 23 minutes. The Stevenson inbound and outbound is also looking pretty light. The Eisenhower is a little bit packed, with the inbound taking about 40 minutes and outbound taking 30. Still taking a look at the Bishop Ford, though, outbound specifically, it's a 43-minute trip due to some solid traffic due to an earlier accident that blocked two right lanes between 115th and the Steel Bridge. Now taking a look at our weather today, it's much different from yesterday. It's damp and cloudy with a daytime high in the mid-60s and tonight a low in the 60s as well. Currently, temperatures are holding on at 65 degrees at O'Hare, 65 at Back the Yards, and 65 here at the Talk of Chicago. 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
8: Look at these pictures. Just look at all those white men in Congress. Can you even imagine what they've been through? How much discrimination they have faced in their lifetime? And the tech bros?
9: Oh my God.
8: It must have been so hard for them. I, like, try to put myself in their shoes, but, like, I can't imagine. God, their lives must be so hard. You guys, this one's really hard. These are all owners of football teams. All of those poor white men who have faced so much discrimination. It's not fair. You guys aren't even going to believe the discrimination that these men faced at their billionaire's retreat. It was a billionaire's retreat. Oh, God, those poor white men. Okay, I'm trying to calm down, but I have one last one. This is a cabinet meeting, one of Trump's cabinet meetings. How can we even look at this without feeling sad about how discriminated against all these white men are? Okay.
10: And we are back. It's still Fired Up Wednesday on the Cleopatra Show. No, it's not Funny Clip Friday, but you heard that white woman with that tears. Every owner of an NFL team Why didn't snow? And yet, the Trump administration is declaring an outrage against white men that have been discriminated against. Come on, y'all. Stop it. I am connecting the dots. You can call them corporate bros. You can call them billionaire bros. And you can just call them white men in robes. Bottom line is they're coming in sheep clothes. And they're coming for your children. They're coming for us. The have-nots. I have not a billion. I have not a million. So why are so many of them coming for what the little we do have? Why? They're holding on to power. They're gripping to it like Lynn on dental. 773-591-1690. Brother Randy, I was literally asking for you yesterday as I was hunting down Professor Hamadi Habutu, Habuti, and I've thought about you. Now you calling me. Talk to me, Randy.
5: Oh, well, thank you. How are you?
10: I'm in good spirits. Now when you called, I surely was thinking about you.
5: Oh, that's very kind of you. I appreciate the kind words, and so hope you and your family are well.
10: All is well. Thank you.
5: And I know Brother Hakeem Habuti, right?
10: Yes.
5: Third World Press. He was one of my younger brothers' professors at Chicago State University. He's a tremendous man. I mean, him and his beautiful wife, Sifisha Mahabuti. You know, they were founders of Third World Press, as well as the African American Book Center. New Concept Development Center, Institute of Positive Education. I mean, you name it. I mean, he's done a lot, and he's done so much in the community, involved with the Black Arts Movement. He's one person you definitely want to check out at Third World Press at 7802. I think 7802 or 78th and Dobson, 7820 or 7802 South Dobson. That's where Third World Press is located, and you get various books and publications from there. But I just want to also share, you know, my insight and my views about the Chicago, the race and stuff like the Chicago teachers, you know, stuff. You know, I'm telling you, support the Chicago Teacher Union. I have much respect for them. I'm glad that you have your Stacey Gates on. She does a tremendous job, like yourself. A very sharp sister, like you, you know, like yourself and everything. And I just want to say that we need to keep an eye on the races and stuff. I disagree with Brother Israel. You know, I mean, the contradictions are just glaring and stuff in terms of the things that he say and do and stuff. I mean, you are supporting Trump, okay? But at the same time, you talk about you more lean toward more of the Democratic Socialists and stuff instead of the Democratic Party and stuff. So I think that, you know, I'm really kind of surprised at some of the things that, you know, that Brother Israel says sometimes and things like that, even though I respect him. And I've known him over the years and stuff, but his support of Trump and the Republican Party really, to me, as well as people like Mark Carter who calls in, it really is surprising and very and disappointing. But I just want to say that as far as the elections and stuff like that, I think that it's important that we come out and vote on November 3rd. We also want to make sure that Michael Sachs. And people of that ilk, because Michael Sachs was on Rahm Emanuel's economic advisory group under Rahm Emanuel. And he also has a company called Grosvenor, right? So I think it's important that we pay attention to these multimillionaires and these billionaires who are involved in these races, because it's all about contracts and jobs and about trying to shut down the public school system and push charter schools and school choice, et cetera. So we have to be very careful of that particular movement and stuff. So I appreciate you. And I also want to let people know that I'm also supporting David Boykin, who's running for the elected school board and stuff like that in the 6th District. So you keep up the excellent work. I appreciate what you're doing. You do an excellent job. You know, keep up the excellent work now.
10: Thank you so much, Brother Randy. I appreciate when you call. And look, you done spoke up Mark Carter. Mark Carter got to respond. When we come back, guys, I do have a special guest, but I'm going to always take your calls and more. You don't want to miss this.
7: Temperatures climbing in the 60s today on this Wednesday, October 14th, 2026. Good morning. I'm Kayla Patton in for WVON's Annette Flournoy, who's on assignment, and here's what's happening. New this morning, Pope Leo is said to be eating and up on his feet following surgery to remove a cancerous mass from his lungs. WVON's Logan Page has more.
11: The 71-year-old U.S.-born pontiff underwent surgery Tuesday to remove a growth from his lung. The Vatican said the surgery was successful and confirmed his diagnosis. Leo revealed plans for the surgery Sunday during his prayer at St. Peter's Square. He said doctors recently discovered a nodule in his lung and that it was detected at a very early stage. Logan Page, R News Now, WVON 1690.
7: Wishing Pope Leo a speedy recovery. On September 30th, a mall in West Suburban Oak Brook was briefly placed on lockdown after gunshots went off in the parking lot. Perry Williams has more on that story.
12: DuPage County prosecutors say Chance Jamerson was riding in a vehicle that carried the targeted victims of the crime and texted her accomplice, who eventually fought with the driver.
13: While he was wrestling with the gun, the defendant, in this case Chance Jamerson, began to fight the driver. This is what made the driver of the Mercedes believe that Chance Jamerson had set him up.
12: Jamerson's alleged accomplice, Justin Hill, was killed during the shooting near the Oak Brook Center Mall. I'm Perry Williams.
7: Governor J.B. Pritzker and former Illinois Senator Darren Bailey faced off in their first debate on public television last night. Pritzker blasted his opponent for siding with President Trump.
14: He sat silently while Donald Trump has taken these things away from people in the state of Illinois. I think people deserve health care. I've been fighting for universal health care. I think people who are most in need, the most vulnerable in our state, need their SNAP benefits.
7: Bailey slammed the governor for not doing more for Illinoisans, despite having a Democratic supermajority in the state legislature during his time in office.
15: For Governor Pritzker to own the failures and the problems of Illinois, because theoretically 8 years in the supermajority, we shouldn't be dealing with these issues. So we need to prioritize our spending. It's as simple as that.
7: Pritzker and Bailey also sparred over the Bears, data centers, energy policy, housing, immigration, and tariffs. Well, live in studio this morning, WVON's Rufus Williams sat down with Dr. Joanna Roberts, Latina Pettis, and Ellison Raddick about the Reverend Jesse Jackson Sr. Young Voter Empowerment Law.
16: Voting gives you access to power. And that power means you can elect your own senators and they can make laws to support you. And now we sit at a time where Dr. King said, are we putting them into a burning house, those of you who may know your history? And did I do the right thing? Well, we're here now and we have to do the right thing. We have to educate our children and our families about the power of voting.
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7: Taking a look at the Bishop Ford inbound this time, there is some solid traffic due to an accident blocking the left lane right there at Stony Island and Cottage Grove. Everything else, though, taking a look at DuSable Lakeshore Drive, northbound and southbound, everything is moving at the posted speed. Taking a look at our weather again, it is cloudy and damp today, heading to a daytime high in the mid-60s, and tonight a low of 62. Currently, temperatures are still holding on at 65 at Midway, 65 in Millennium Park, and 65 here at the Talk of Chicago. 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That's a look at traffic and weather now. 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

0: are back, guys. It's Fired Up Wednesday on the Cleopatra Show. You'll think it's funny, Cliff Friday. I just seen the funniest haircut ever. It was hysterical. I didn't know if Mr. T had a come to Jesus moment and lined up and blessed the clippers that lined up the back of that neck. But Lord, I keep seeing the most funny thing. And then Matt showed me something even more hysterical. White men have lost their mind. As one white man was praying as the police was surrounding his vehicle, that Donald Trump would come save him from his situation. I can't make this up, y'all. Before I keep the funny going, I promised that I was going to take Mark Carter's call. Now, I am chewing on some good candy. Y'all remember Grandma candy, the little strawberry candy that's wrapped in the strawberry paper? Titus thought he only had one. I turned that whole candy jar upside down and found two more. Look at God. Won't he do it? Let's talk to Mark Carter.
1: How you doing, ma'am? How you doing this morning?
0: I'm doing good, sir. How are you? You're so formal.
1: Okay. So let me say this, right? Let's please understand that us men are totally different from our daddies. A lot of them, when it comes to white men and politics, they're cowards. Like Randy, they're cowards. We don't have no fear of no white boy raising up. We just as crazy as he is when we want to be. And so we're going to do things different. We believe in segregation. We ain't intimidated by no white boy being racist. We racist, too. I mean, you know, so we believe in everything that they believe in. So then they don't tell us who we can and can't support. Based on the evidence, they don't know what they're doing. Because unemployment, poverty, crime, the schools all messed up. And all they do is sit around and talk. They don't get out and do nothing. I don't care nothing about no books you done read. Tell me the action that you're going to take. If you ain't showing me no action, if you ain't willing to get out here on the ground, shut up. You're 60, 70 years old, and you ain't said nothing in 30, 40 years.
0: Hey. Now, wait. That's enough back and forth, because Randy going to want to respond. Then you going to want to respond. Just say what you got to say, Mark.
1: So I'm saying to you, we are the men of today. And watch us go at these unions like we about to go at them.
0: Ooh. We get I'm shaking in these leather boots. What you going to do to them unions? What you going to do?
1: Well, our thing is, we ain't going to keep paying for no discrimination. We taxpayers like them. We going to participate like they participate. They come in our neighborhoods, and we ain't working. Now, some of the men in our father's generation, like Eddie Reed them and all them, they stood up. Omar Johnson, Hal Baskin them. But for the most part, when you got guys like Art them and Randy, they don't do nothing but talk, man.
0: And my thing is, why do you say that? Because I see Randy more than a little bit in these streets. So why do you say that?
1: Because he's been out here 30 years,
0: and he's been out here a long time. So why do you say that? Now, I can't let a lie stand. That black man, not only can he get down literacy wise, he get down in these streets. So why would you say that?
1: I know intellectual.
0: I know you don't, Mark, you don't read. I know you. What you be reading? What do you read, Mark? Enlighten us. What do you read?
1: Ma'am, we're not gonna
0: ma'am, sir. Sir, skirr. What do you read, man? You coming from one of the most intellectually stimulated brothers that call here on a daily. He can hold a whole class, and you will flunk it every time. So what do you read?
1: Man, they train monkeys to do that.
0: What do you read? Enlighten us. I mean, if you're going to come at this brother, especially with his, he's more guarded by the book than anything. So if you're going to come for the books, what books do you read?
1: Ma'am, I don't
0: you still talk. I know you don't care nothing about no books. It shows. I know you don't read. It shows.
1: I want to end by saying this.
0: Listen, guys. If you're going to come on this air and you all are going to attack each other, one thing about it. I see Brandy in these streets more than a little bit. I wear a lot of hats. And I don't think he's about no talk, because I seen him more action than Jackson. He more guarded than more books than on the shelf. So if you going to come and you going to say those things, and you yourself are not the most literate, let alone illiterate, and you can't expound upon the level of literacy that you engage in, what is your doctrine? Some of you also busy gassed up on just borrowing doctorates. You can't even expound upon it. Help me understand. Why are we here? You know, we don't have to hate on each other. We can love on each other. We really, truly can. We're stronger together than we are divided. So that whole I'm not my daddy's son, and I don't even know if you knew your daddy, but the point is, every generation is in a fight for their lives. Every generation. But you will eviscerate if you don't know the fight before that generation. And the only way you can know that is if you read. So by definition, Brandy is one of the most dangerous brothers that walks the city of Chicago, because he's one of the most illiterate brothers I've ever met. So be mindful who you're picking these fights with. The most well-read is the most dressed up weapon you can ever be. And I mean that about Randy. Now, we have a very special guest. And apparently, not only is she a Raby, but she, here it is, the seed is strong. She's the granddaughter of Al Raby. And something special is happening right here in the city of Chicago. But if you're not well read, now's the time that she's going to educate. She's going to anoint you to who her grandfather was and his attributes that allow us to stand on some broad shoulders here in the city of Chicago and beyond. I want to welcome Ketanya Raby on with us. She's joining us remotely via StreamYard. Ketanya, are you there?
2: Hi, good morning. I'm here.
0: Oh, bless you. I know you heard that fight, but as a Raby, you know something about that fight, don't you?
2: I do. Definitely learned a lot through with my grandfather, you know, his hard work to, you know, really advance us as a people. So, yeah, he was definitely one of those folks that led a lot of the good fights that we unfortunately we're re-engaging with now with this new civil rights era that we're facing. But his history includes being leading the fight against Chicago public schools and desegregating Chicago public schools. Back in the 60s, there were these little additional buildings put on school grounds called Willis Wagons that were just unsightly and not good places for learning. And so a lot of the schools were overcrowded and in the Black communities, and these students, Black students, had to sit in these hot and not air conditioned and really nasty little trailers to do their education. And it was horrible. And my grandfather, who was a teacher at the time, he saw these conditions and he brought Martin Luther King up here to fight against that. And so, you know, he did a lot of other things, notable things here in the city, fighting for fair housing with Dr. King, as well as being Harold Washington's campaign manager. And we all know that that led to the victory of Harold Washington being the first Black mayor of the city of Chicago. So just a lot of really wonderful things that my grandfather did to contribute to the city. And so we're actually working with the city of Chicago and Mayor Brandon Johnson on honoring my grandfather this Friday with a street dedication in his home community of Woodlawn. That's the community that raised him, and he learned how to, you know, become the man he became and organize and all of that in Woodlawn. And so we'll be doing the street dedication in the 6300 block of South Cottage Grove.
0: And I love that right now, and I appreciate you expounding upon such rich history. We're playing, for those that are watching us via the StreamYard, some rich history from the Raby Foundation about your grandfather. Fun fact, my husband worked at Al Raby High School, formerly known as Flowers. Oh. So my family is intrinsically connected to the ongoing history of your grandfather's legacy. And, you know, I'm looking at his graduate pictures and all of this cool stuff. Of course, he graduated from Chicago Teachers College, now the Chicago State University. And in fact, another fun fact, Chicago State University has graduated the most Black male teachers in America. Your grandfather being one of them. Mm-hmm. Absolutely.
2: I didn't know that.
0: Absolutely. Spent some time with Dr. Wayne Watson. He'll tell you, former president of Chicago State University. Mm-hmm. So all of this interconnectedness, whether it's through his journey walking alongside Dr. King to the late great mayor Harold Washington to just his investment in Woodlawn and his return to Chicago. What do you want us to know about your grandfather that is not necessarily published, but a part of your history, your family story?
2: Yeah, that's a great question. Well, he was a very quiet man. Definitely wasn't one who needed to have the light shone on him or be in the limelight. He was very shy. Believe it or not, you know, he had the ability to convene people and bring people together, but was very shy. But he was a hustler. He, as a young person, he actually did not do well in school. He wound up dropping out of school in sixth grade and was considered illiterate. And he wound up going to serve in the Army. He was drafted into the Army. And he moved up in the ranks, but was not able to go as high as he would have been able to because he didn't have a high school education, and he was not able to continue in his military career. And so he wound up leaving the military and wanting to, you know, do better for himself. And so he actually taught himself how to read. He went back to school and got his high school diploma. He went to night school to do that. And then he carried, you know, pushed through and wanted to continue with his education. And that's how he ended up at the Chicago Teachers College. And so education for him was incredibly important, especially education for youth. And so that's something that was a very strong belief that continues in my family to this day. You know, he was the first person in our family to receive a bachelor's degree, and so all of his grandchildren have bachelor's or higher in education. And
0: how many grandchildren now, are there?
2: There's three of us, three mm-hmm. and two of my sisters. We all have our bachelor's degrees and multiple master's degrees.
0: And how many children did Al Raby have?
2: He has two children, mm-hmm. One of them being my mother, and then he had another child from a second, another marriage. But he also has great grandchildren. So my sister and I, we had children, and my daughter, she just graduated with her bachelor's degree from UW-Madison and is now in back at UW-Madison for her master's degree. So the education, the through line for education is really important. And we all recognize how that will help us to, you know, be better stewards to our community. And we are just happy to be able to continue to carry that legacy.
0: Well, listen, guys, you're hearing the voice of Ketanya Raby, the granddaughter of Al Raby. When we come back, there's a very noble opportunity to be a part of the honorable rollout of a street naming. And that street naming is taking place at 6300 South Cottage Grove here in Chicago. When we come back, I see there was a fun fact that Al Raby also ran for Congress. You know, these congressional seats have so much rich history that is profound. I'm going to ask Ketanya about that, and then we're going to accept a special invite to the street naming of Al Raby here in the city of Chicago. You don't want to miss this. I'm telling you, it's going to be something to bear witness. Come be a part of history. We'll be back after this break.
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6: 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This is Dr. Che Reinfest Smith. Today, I need to tell you about my friend and fellow Southsider, Jessica Biggs. 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
0: And we are back, guys. The time is 11:57 and Catania Raby is still hanging out with me, granddaughter of Al Raby. How about Albert Anderson Raby? And there's a special naming happening right here in Chicago streets at 6300 South Cottage Grove. And the doors open at 10:30 and the program starts at 11. And I'm looking forward to Catania giving us a special invite.
2: Oh, of course. It would be an honor to have you and all of your guests join us. We do ask that folks register. 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But we do ask folks to register. 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In any of our social media, you can find it by at Raby Foundation. But yeah, would love to see you all there. It's going to be a wonderful occasion. We are blessed to have the mayor join us, Alderwoman Taylor. This is her ward that the street dedication is taking place in. So we are grateful to her and her staff for really making this all happen. It's supported by the Woodlawn Chamber of Commerce. We'll have Sherman Della Thomas, our historian there, to give some more background history about my grandfather and his work. We'll also have a wonderful original poem performed by Leslie Honore. And then we'll, just have a couple of other guest speakers that will be in the building with us to really make this a special occasion. So we're excited to also have this at the Grand Ballroom, which has a lot of history in terms of the, organizing that took place in the 60s. A lot of Black organizing happened in that space. I don't have any record of my grandfather having done some events there, but I wouldn't be surprised if he had, especially because it is in the community that raised him. So it'll be a really good time, and we hope to see you all there.
0: All right, guys, I've dropped the invite into the chat. Be sure to sign up for Albert Anderson Raby dedication and ceremony. We are naming it Al Raby Lane right there at 6300 South Cottage Grove. And come on over to the Grand Ballroom. That's Baba Frank Chapman, if you know anything about the movement, you've been in the building of the Grand Ballroom. I look forward to blessing y'all with my presence. I am so excited to lay eyes on you. I think that there's a special light, and anybody that will continue the dedication and the service in the name and the spirit of an ancestor so profound as Al Raby. So may God bless and keep you and your family.
2: Thank you so much. We really look forward to seeing you, and I look forward to meeting you in person.
0: Yay! I know, right? Listen, this is how we build, guys, one block at a time. And now, if you know anything about 6300 South Cottage Grove, you're going to really pay attention to that Al Raby Lane. Thank you so much for stopping by. And everybody sign up. The link is in the chat. It's been a blast to be with you all for Fired Up Wednesday. Again, I want to thank Madam President Stacey Davis Gates of the Chicago Teachers Union and the Illinois Federation of Teachers for not only investing time, but taking questions and hanging out with us as we are cooking. We're cooking with fish grease on the school board election, right? It's coming. We're 20 days away. And the board is yours. It's the people seat, and the people hold the power. Now, tomorrow is a thoughtful Thursday on the Cleopatra Show. Per usual, I'm coming in with some pipe and hot tea. And if you're late, bring a tardy pass. Only on the Cleopatra Show at 9 a.m.
8: I hope you know that you are blessed and favored on this Wednesday, the 14th of October. I'm Kayla Patton, and in the headlines. The Chicago City Council is expected to consider a $260 million settlement linked to a wrongful conviction lawsuit. Mayor Brandon Johnson appears to remain 10 toes down on his plan to tax corporations to help balance Chicago's budget. And lawyers for seven students who attended a former Catholic Southside grade school says that their clients were sexually abused by priests. The Black Information Network is next on Chicago's original social media platform, 1690 AM WVON, Berwyn, Chicago.

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1: I'm Misty Jordan with BIN News Now. The Georgia State Insurance Commissioner is stepping in to find out what caused a deadly accident at Six Flags Over Georgia this week. Wrongful death attorney Aura Taylor told Atlanta News First there are still several questions surrounding the incident.
2: You know, was maintenance happening as it should? You know, Georgia law states that daily maintenance of rides at an amusement park is, you know, required.
1: A 42-year-old teacher died after he fell from the Goliath roller coaster Monday. North Carolina health officials are warning residents about a rise in West Nile virus activity after two people in central North Carolina died from the disease. And homicides are down this year in Philadelphia. New data reveals a 24% drop in homicides compared to this point last year. 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
0: A jury in Miami found former NFL star Tyreek Hill liable for two counts of battery in a civil case brought by his estranged wife, Laquita Vaccaro. Jurors found Hill not liable on the remaining eight claims and awarded Vaccaro $500,000 in compensatory damages while rejecting her request for punitive damages. Hill's attorney, Michael Gottlieb.
3: She was inconsistent before trial, inconsistent in the trial, and inconsistent during the period of time where she maintains she has corroborative evidence.
0: The lawsuit centered on allegations of physical and emotional abuse during the couple's relationship. Hill denied physically abusing Vaccaro throughout the trial, though he did acknowledge making threatening remarks during one dispute. The verdict comes as the NFL continues reviewing the violation allegations against Hill under its personal conduct policy. A protester was attacked by multiple attendees during a rally held by President Trump in Ohio Monday night. Video from the event shows several people confronting a woman who appeared to be protesting in the stands before the situation turned physical. Footage shows at least four individuals grabbing and grappling with the protester as the confrontation continued for roughly 20 seconds. Police then intervened and attempted to remove the protester from the arena. Dr. Anita Allen is making history as the first police chief of the newly established city of Mapleton, Georgia, located in Metro Atlanta. The Mapleton City Council unanimously approved her appointment as the city prepares to launch its first ever police department, which is expected to become fully operational in 2027. Allen brings more than 25 years of law enforcement and public safety experience and most recently led the Albany State University Police Department. City leaders say her background and community-focused policing and public safety makes her well-suited to build a modern, accountable police force. Mapleton plans to hire 70 sworn officers and 10 civilian employees as it establishes its independent department. And nearly 30 years after the killing of rap icon Tupac Shakur, the only man ever convicted in the case has been sentenced. Dwayne Keefe D. Davis received a sentence of 40 years to life in prison for orchestrating Shakur's 1996 murder in Las Vegas.
4: Took us 30 years, but at this time, you are going to face justice for what you did on September 7th, 1996. The aggregate sentence is 40 years to life.
0: Prosecutors argue Davis, a former leader of the Southside Compton Crips, arranged the shooting in retaliation for an earlier altercation involving his late nephew, Orlando Baby Lane Anderson, who was also a member. Davis was convicted in August and remains the only person charged in Shakur's death. Prosecutors used Davis's own public statements, interviews, and memoir as key evidence against him. Stay informed, stay connected, and subscribe. Follow BIN News this hour wherever you get your podcasts. I'm Bray Wood for the Black Information Network.
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0: It's Melody Spann Cooper. Nearly 20 years ago, WVON created this campaign to shine a light on some of the brightest young talent in our community. And now, 400 awardees later, these young people have shown us that the way out is up. 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WVON's Game Changers 40 and Under is celebrating the Navigators of Next, powered by BMO.
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3 hours of talk radio. We're going to have Congressman Jonathan Jackson is going to be joining us at the bottom of the top of the hour. Bottom of the hour, what is 12:30? Whatever it is, at 12:35. How about that? The congressman wants to have these weekly conversations with you, with his constituents. He represents the first congressional district, but you know, he is the son of Reverend Jackson, so Congressman Jackson represents us. Anybody who listens to WBON is in this brother's blood to represent the country of Black Americans, right? If you are Black and you are living in America, you are represented by the family of Reverend Jackson, right? That's just how the Jackson family has rolled ever since I've been born. And since many of you have been born, but we've got the midterm election coming up. There's a lot of conversation that we need to have between now and then about everything, about the face of the Democratic Party. What's the role of a member of Congress? We were having this conversation yesterday. I know Congressman Danny Davis was on with me earlier this week, and there were some calls after Danny was on, people saying, yeah, you know, well, this hasn't happened and this happened. What is Congress responsible for? Black America can always look at our communities for the most part and say, hey, look, we need more. But look, you know, Chicago has its pockets of Black prosperity and it has its pockets of Black despair. That is America. America has its pockets of white prosperity and white despair. That exists. That's this economic system that is capitalism, right? It rewards the super wealthy, connected 1% business class, white Americans for the most part. Black America is always going to be in a struggle, in a fight for resources and a good quality of life. Yeah, so a lot of Black people are doing good in this country. We have a Black business class that's doing good. We have a Black entertainment class that's doing good. Nobody's crying for Black people in the entertainment industry. They're doing good. We got Black sports community that's doing very good. You think professional athletes are not living well in this city, in this country? Black athletes are doing their thing. They have a skill set that they bring to the table, which allows for them to get a piece of the pie. Black businesses have figured out how to get a piece of the pie. There's no question about it. What we have to do is make sure that the least of these, that Black people, that people who are struggling don't have to struggle as hard as they struggle. There are white people struggling. There are Mexican people struggling. There are Asians that are paycheck to paycheck. Now, the question is, should we be living in a country where people have to struggle as hard as they are struggling? Everybody's not going to be a millionaire in this country, right? Everybody's not going to make the same amount of money, live in the same neighborhoods, and have the same quality of life. All white people don't have the same quality of life. We're not confused about that, are we? So we're trying to figure out how do we improve the quality of life for people that don't have the education and the resources and feel like they are getting pinched. And a lot of people are getting pinched out here. So we'll talk about that. But mainly, you know, when the congressman comes on, we're going to be talking about the midterm election, what this looks like, what representation looks like, because that's what we are in, guys, a representative government. And we need to figure out where we fit in this representative government. How do we fit into this representative? Let me get my poster right back here. I know my neighbor is probably like, if my neighbor knew, my camera just goes right into her window over there. Sweet young lady lives across from me. But that's the reality of where we are. And so there are a lot of stories out there. Putting together the roundtable for this week, tomorrow, 1 o'clock, we're going to have roundtable. One of the conversations I'm probably going to talk about is this brother who has been charged with killing a CTA worker and stabbing him. You guys know the story. The backstory is coming out on this individual and why was this individual out in the streets. And it really is a conversation that needs to be had, because
No matter how many times we talk about the history of Black America and the criminal justice system and how Black people have been racially profiled, there are some instances, guys, where this people have no business being out in the street. And this guy had no business being out here to commit this crime. Now we're talking about a family that has lost a loved one, a very important member of their family can't be replaced. That pain can only be imagined by most of us. We're talking about a young man who was working, had his life together, had his value system correct, and he was taken out by somebody who's got a long criminal record, who did not and should not have been out didn't deserve to be on the streets and shouldn't have been on the streets. That is a problem. We got to figure that out. So there is space for us to be pro law enforcement and preventive in as we fight crime, the root causes. You can be a person that says, yeah, I want to fight the root cause of crime, and at the same time punish people that are breaking the law. We have that ability, and we should have that ability and should be able to do that. 12:17, when we come back, I'll run down today's show, including Congressman Jackson. A lot more going on today's show. It's Wednesday. You know, we got Fideli at 2:30. My brother Tory Barrett is going to be coming on to tell us about the Clio Center Gala on Sunday that I'm emceeing with my co-MC, NBC5's Michelle Relaford. And so all of that is going down today. I'll run it all down to you in detail. The studio's banging. Kayla and Annette have news.

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right, we're back, everybody. It's 12:21. Excuse me, on this Wednesday. And so now it's time for me to tell you what's happening on the show today. On this Wednesday. Let's see. We've got one caller here, Cliff from Connecticut. I'll get to Cliff in a second. But let me tell you what's coming up on today's show. Dun dun. On this episode of the Matt McGill Show, brought to you daily on WVON. Next week, couple of things, guys. Next week, John Kelly's coming on with us. John Kelly is running for mayor. And you guys don't know about John Kelly, do you? Well, you're going to find out all about him next week. He will be here to share his thoughts and reasons why he's running for mayor of the city of Chicago. So we welcome him next week. You guys have had Mike Quigley on. Oh, wait a minute. I'm talking into a microphone. There we go. How does that sound? Does that sound better? All right, hold on. Let me make sure we all right, hold on. Why don't y'all tell me back in the studio I didn't sound right? I'm up here with my microphone not plugged in. There we go. Next week, Mike Quigley. No, next week, John Kelly.

0: Quigley's coming on. He's running for mayor, and he's going to tell you why. We've had Mike Quigley on the show. He's running for mayor, and you got an opportunity to meet him. And there are about 9 other people that are running for mayor of the city of Chicago, including Brandon Johnson and, of course, Alexi Janulius. Dr. Willie Wilson's running. Doc, if you're listening, you're more than welcome to come on the show anytime you want to. Who else is running? Susana Mendoza. Matt Brewer. We haven't met Matt Brewer yet, so I would imagine word would get out to him that he needs to come on WVON and introduce himself next Thursday, guys. Right here on Von TV, we're going to be broadcasting a conversation with the 3 candidates for school board president. Rufus Williams is going to MC that conversation. No better person to do it than Rue. He has the experience, knowledge of education, and has worked in that seat, so he knows exactly what is required from everybody. Live on Von TV, right here on WVON as well. You don't want to miss that. Hilario Dominguez, also Jessica Biggs, and Victor Henderson. Those are the 3. And I'm sure you guys need to know all about everybody that's running for this school board, this historic, fully elected school board. So that's something to put into your pipe and smoke it as well. All right, Benita Jefferson, I see you on Facebook Live. Share the show right now, my sister. Renee Criswell, greetings to you. Share the show right now. I love you, my sister. Candy Bennett, do the same, please, and I'll love you forever. Tony J, man, stop having these politics on this show. Brother, what are you talking about? This is Chicago. Stop having politics on a talk show in Chicago. That is blasphemy. This is Chicago. Politics, brother. This is where the cheese gets chopped up. You cannot have a talk show without talking about politics in Chicago. Mike Burries, the solutionist, Mississippi literacy-based promotion test and third party, says stop voting. I will never encourage people to stop voting. Lee Worthy, and share the show, Mike Burries and Lee Worthy, share the show. Good afternoon to you and to the fam as well. Gary Lewis, share the show. And he says black median household income in Chicago is at 43,000 per census data. In the state of Illinois, the average is 56. This is lower income. Well, we need to work on that, man. Education, you know, brother, here's the bottom line. Your income is attached to your education. Show me somebody who has a college degree and somebody who doesn't have a college degree. 9 times out of 10, the person with a college degree is going to be making more money. Renee Criswell says, I don't need to be a millionaire, but I need my government to direct my tax dollars toward quality universal health care. That's a big issue. And you got a party that's fighting for it and one that's not. Benita Jefferson, stop voting is not the answer. I agree with you. Martha Reed, the MAGA has restated his usual talking points. Republican Party is a minority party and they can't win elections unless the majority Democrats stay at home. Well, unfortunately, people have been deciding to stay at home. Benita Jefferson, again, James Moore, what's happening? Share the show, my brother Alma McIntosh, my sister. Share the show, and let's go to Cliff. Cliff, welcome to WVON. What's on your mind?
1: Hey, man, thanks for taking my call, man. I really appreciate it, bro. You sound good to me all the time, brother. Keep talking that black stuff, blackly black. Oh, yeah. And listen, man, before I get to the reason why I called, you got a listener or a caller called Dr. Rosita. Like, what's up with her, in your own words? But get into that a little later. She seems to be wrote a couple of books, man, very concerned and very interested in the black community. And has a lot to offer. But anyway, here you can touch on that. But here, follow-up question. Now, remember the white boys, man, down in Indiana or somewhere, man, where they went before a football game halftime and started doing monkey gestures, right? Remember that?
0: Say that again.
1: Remember about there was a bunch of white boys, maybe or 2 or 3 white boys, man, that went in front of halftime, went in front of a black audience at a football game and started making monkey gestures. Remember that? Maybe like about 2 or 3 months ago.
0: I think that was here in Illinois, actually, to be honest with you.
1: Okay, all right, well, Illinois. Okay, listen, right? Then you had the NAACP, right? They were all in it. They said they're going to look right into it. Listen, right? As a follow-up, what happened? And matter of fact, you know, I got one even better for you. Why don't you call the president, right? you can reach him and tell him what, as a follow-up, what came out of that whole that whole incident. What did they demand, and as a result, what did they get? How about that?
0: Well, I think, you know, look, Congressman Jackson's coming on a little bit. I know he was mad about that situation. I'll ask him what his office discovered about it.
1: It was the school called
0: Lincoln Way East. I think it was the school, Lincoln Way East, out in the south suburbs.
1: Right.
0: And, you know, the superintendent of the school and the school district came out and, you know, they said the things that you would expect them to say. The follow up would be
1: damn thing.
0: Okay, go ahead. I can't hear you when I'm talking though, brother. So what did you say?
1: My last point. I'm sorry. I don't mean to be rude, but here's the point I'm making, man. The NAACP, along with the Black leadership, particularly, that's a good example. All they do, man, is just show. You know what I mean? I'm going to get.
0: Hold on. Let me flip it.
1: Yeah, sure.
0: What would you like? Hold on. Just listen, brother. And I'm a bad caller as you call in. Try to understand this give and take part, because two people talk at the same time, it just doesn't work. What would you like the result to be? So I'm the president of the NAACP. Tell me what you want me to do.
1: You know, I'm the president, so I want them suspended. I want these white boys, man, to have some discipline, to be suspended, if not expelled, suspended, and then a public apology, but more so, I want some actions taken. So find out if you can, all due respect from the president, right? What did he demand, and what did he ask for, and what did he get? That's only
0: and I don't know the answer of that question. When you say the president, I you're talking about the president of the NAACP, I don't think was involved in this story. If I'm wrong, I'm wrong, and I'll admit it on the air. But I think maybe we had the local NAACP on, and I'll try to Google and find out what was the end result. I will admit, I kind of lost track of the story. The young man, I don't know if they were disciplined or not. They could have been. And by saying that, because I'm saying I don't know if they were disciplined or not, means there's a possibility that they were disciplined. And there's a possibility that they were not. So let's try to find out the answer to that question, and we can take it from there. Good call, Cliff. Let's move on. It's 12:30. That means it's time for news. We'll take Congressman Jackson when we come back. 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
2: Temperatures climbing into the 60s on this damp Wednesday, October 14th, 2026. Good afternoon. I'm Kayla Patton, and here's what's happening. Mayor Brandon Johnson appears to remain 10 toes down on his plan to tax corporations to help balance Chicago's budget. He spoke yesterday during a media gathering and said that the city should be given more authority if the state is not willing to seek additional taxes on huge businesses. The city doesn't have the legal authority to impose a corporate head tax, and that same proposal was voted down last year by the city council. 36th Ward Alderman Gilbert Villegas calls the mayor's proposal a campaign budget that calls for taxing the rich without a roadmap on how to do it. Mayor Johnson is expected to deliver his budget address on October 21st. Lawyers for seven students who attended a former Catholic Southside grade school says their clients were sexually abused by priests. Perry Williams has more on that story.
3: The lawsuits claim the young boys were abused at Holy Angels School in Bronzeville from 1969 to 2002. Attorney Stephen Hart gave the account of one of the victims.
4: He was told by the priest to keep quiet and to shut his mouth. And if he did, God would protect him.
3: Defendants named in the case are priests who have all died, including George Clements, Paul Smith, John Calicut, and Kenneth Brigham. The suit also accuses the Archdiocese of Chicago of failing to protect students. I'm Perry Williams.
2: The Chicago City Council is expected to consider a $260 million settlement linked to wrongful conviction lawsuits tied to former police detective Reynaldo Guevara. If approved, the deal would be the largest single police misconduct settlement in American history. The proposal created by Mayor Brandon Johnson was recommended by the city's finance committee. The multi-million-dollar deal will compensate 17 victims who filed lawsuits. The plaintiffs spent a combined 383 years behind bars for crimes that they did not commit, and city officials says that the settlement saves taxpayers up to $400 million in legal fees and damages. For earlier this morning, live in the studio, WVON's Rufus Williams sat down with Dr. Joanna Roberts, Latina Pettis, and Ellison Reddick about the Reverend Jesse Jackson Sr. Young Voter Empowerment Law.
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2: 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I'm Kayla Patton, WVON News Time, 1234.
6: There are a number of forums taking place across Chicago as candidates compete to lead the Chicago Board of Education, but WVON and Vaughn TV's forum will hit differently. Black and brown students make up nearly 80% of the students in Chicago public schools. 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The questions will be real. The conversation will be direct, and most importantly, our communities will have a voice. This Chicago Board of Education President's Debate Forum is sponsored by Midway Broadcasting and Columbia College Chicago, Dr. Shante Bolton, President.
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0: All right, we're back. Everybody, don't forget next Thursday, our conversation with school board president candidates hosted by Rufus Williams. That's going to be broadcast live on Vaughn TV and right here on WVON. Right now, we have Congressman Jonathan Jackson on the live line with us, streaming in via our StreamYard service here at WVON. Happy Wednesday to you, Congressman.
11: Hey, Brother Matt. Great to see you.
0: How you doing, and what are your thoughts as we are getting closer, a couple of weeks away from the midterm election on November 3rd? What's the mood in terms of Democrats winning the House, the possibility of winning the Senate? And have you been around the country in some of these districts, these key districts that Democrats can flip?
11: Yes, sir. And so I was just 2 days ago in North Carolina, Charlotte Mecklenburg, campaigning for Valerie Fouché, Don Davis, Alma Adams, then went down to South Carolina, Greenville, Spartanburg, with Dr. Jermaine Johnson, great young African-American gentleman that is the Democratic nominee for governor of South Carolina. I do believe that's a real possibility. There's a new South Carolina, a lot of new industries. That Greenville, Spartanburg area on the western side of the state is the fastest growing part of the country. A lot of foreign countries have moved in there. Companies, they're doing well. Also had a chance to endorse another young lady. Her name is Courtney McClain, 25-year-old Howard University graduate. She's running for Congress, so she'll be the first African-American young lady to run for Congress in there, if you can imagine, since 1789. We still have many more firsts to go. I'm going back to Mississippi next week. Young man's running for United States Senate. Going back to Arkansas. Young man's running for United States Congress. There's never been an African-American congressman out of the state of Arkansas, if you can believe that. And there's a great African-American young gentleman, Ford, that's running for governor of Nevada. Crawley, the lieutenant governor, is running for governor out of Wisconsin. So I am absolutely excited. There are so many. It's a generational movement afoot. And these young people have not cowered. They've stepped up. They're moving forward. And these are all the things we don't put on other news outlets, which makes WVON so important to our community, not just locally, but around the nation.
0: What's going on down in Memphis, right? Don't we have the brother
11: Justin Pearson is great. Yeah. He's great. I'm going to go down here. And so when I'm out raising funds, it's not just for myself. It's so I can give money to other candidates. You know, that's the goal, that you can pass it on to other candidates. And so Justin Pearson is a great guy. I'm glad you mentioned that. I got to send him something else in addition to that. So I spend my days trying to raise money for some other candidates, as well as take care of some things at home. Since we were last together, I got an award in Illinois, Friend of Illinois Farmers. I did a lot of work with Illinois farmers this year. When the diesel fuel started hitting in the springtime during our planting season, it disproportionately hurted the Illinois farmers, since we have the highest fuel cost in this region. And that means, you know, the fuel goes in everything from transportation to all your goods, shipping, so it gets passed on. And so the commodity prices are low. The inputs are high from the fuel and the fertilizers. So they're struggling. I hate to see family farmers or anyone go out of business. But this is an unforced error that what this administration has done is absolutely despicable. But downstate, Congresswoman Mary Miller, we sit on the Ag Committee together. She's a Republican. She's in trouble. The Republican Party's not giving her any more money. So they're writing off her seat. So there could be another seat to be picked up in downstate. And as you see the map, all 435 congressional seats are up for election every 2 years. 36 governorships are, 36 Senate seats are up right now. And I think 12 or 14 governorships. So it looks like there's a blue wave coming.
0: Let me ask you this about funding and making
11: 33 governor Senate seats.
0: Making the decisions about where to spend money. There's been a lot of conversation about our sister Angie Nixon down in Florida in that Senate seat. Can you speak to that at all?
11: Yep. I spoke with Senator, I'm just going to claim it, Angie Nixon. I'm going down to be with her on Sunday. Bernie Sanders is doing a statewide tour, so she has me going into Gainesville, Florida, to stand up and support her at a dinner to be a surrogate. Well, here's the short of what happened there, is the Democratic Party got behind another Democratic congressman's brother, Vindman, and gave him a lot of money, $16 million, and he thought it was a walk in the park. He's never been in elected office before. Angie is proven leader, activist, organizer. She simply outworked him, more savvy, smarter, better in touch with the people. And so she beat him hands down, although she was outspent 15, 20 to 1. I can't recall the number at this time. And so he ended up with like $7 million left over. What I don't understand is how immediately upon losing he didn't turn over all the money to her. The money was given to him for a Democratic Senate race. And since he lost, now shouldn't the victor of the primary, since we don't have the seat, get the money that was given to him to win?
0: Yes.
11: He didn't spend the money.
0: Yes, right.
11: And has not turned it all. He's made a donation contribution, but he's never been in office, is not in office, and he lost the primary. Give it to her so she can win the race.
0: How? So where did that money come from? The donors, $16
11: million. Donors, and I'm not exactly sure all the pockets. I don't know how much of the money might have come from the party direct. But the party, there is the Democratic Senate Coordinating Committee, and there's a D also called the Triple C, Democratic Congressional Coordinating Committee. On the DSC, I'm sure they probably, I'd be speculating to say how much money they gave him, but some of those tranches of money came through there. Some of the party leadership was involved in raising him that money, and he should turn that money over. Should have been turned it over.
0: Who makes the decision about where money goes with the DSC?
11: The head of the DSC. That is not Leader Jeffries. That is not his
0: trial. No, I'm saying, is that Schumer?
11: Yep. Schumer would be very much at the head of that. Correct.
0: And so how, I wonder, like, how does somebody like Senator Schumer, who's been fighting, look, man, I don't want to have anything bad to say about Schumer, because as you know, and I'm sure you will agree, for the most part, Senator Schumer over the years has been fighting a good fight. Right. He's been on the right side of the issues for the party for the most part. Doesn't mean 100%, but for the most part, Senator Schumer has been fighting the fight, man, in the pits. But that's why I don't understand how in this moment, when you have a candidate that is gaining momentum, organically growing her base, her following, turning some voters on that normally probably wouldn't even vote. You've got voters in Florida that are so outdone with Trump that they are loving on Angie Nixon. And all it takes is for this party to support this sister. And when you consider how Black America has supported this party, I mean, how can the leadership of the Senate a committee there, the DSCC, whatever it's called, Congressman, how can they rationalize not putting some of even the $7 million you're talking about?
11: Right. Just tell him to turn over the funds to, since he's out of the race and the seat has not been won, turn the funds over to her. That would be the thing that would have the most integrity, I believe, to do. So, but the political pundits did not think she had a chance. The people said this is who they want. And sometimes people in politics start determining they want to pick winners and losers. Stand by the people. Let the people choose. People are not fools. People are not stupid. And so the people have spoken. She understands the child care issues. She understands the health care issues. And she's better prepared. She most recently, for example, they try to give us these labels, said she joined the DSC and, you know, the Democratic Social America. She is not a Democratic Socialist. She joined one affiliation for some issues that she liked, and there are some issues that they don't like. When asked if I'm a Democratic Socialist, I said, no, I don't even know what it stands for. I don't know what it means. And stop trying to put labels on me. You may see me on the right, the left, the center, but whatever I'm doing, I'm trying to bring something back to my community and trying to stand up for what's right. And like, I'm like, how can they, I don't understand how the party can let these other people define us. The Republicans have stood beside and voted. It's on the record. They voted to protect a pedophile. Simply saying, release the records.
0: Yeah.
11: I mean, they ought to be ashamed of themselves. And like, and then they're going to have you have us have an internal fight about who's an A, a B, a C. And they're all kind of Democrats. There's groups that's called the New Dems. There's the Blue Dog Democrats. I mean, all kinds of Democrats. Like, come on. They're Democratic and independent. You know, I mean, Bernie's an independent that votes with the Democrats. So putting a ball up, and then once you get into Washington, you're going to find out it becomes just like baseball. If we agree on not 7 out of 10, If we grab three out of 10 issues, work on those three
0: issues. Right.
11: Okay.
0: Right.
11: And let's not spend 90% of our time working on the 90 things that we're not going to agree with. Let's get three done, okay?
0: Right. Let's bat 300, right?
11: Right. Okay. And you'll make it to the All-Stars.
0: Okay, right. Wait, get a pension, be a millionaire. Hey,
11: you can stay on the team if you hit 3 out of 10. Like, it's all good.
0: Hey, let's take a break. When we come back, I want you to let us know, is there anything we should be watching between now and November 3rd, or just anything in general in politics? I know this Ukrainian oil deal, we're going to figure out what's happening. You got people on both sides of the aisle not happy with it. Obviously, there's some other stories out there that we may not be aware of that we should be focusing on. And just overall, your feelings about the party, things you love about it, things you don't love about it. As always, brother, I'm talking about being black and living in America. You know what it's like to be black, live in America, and try to fight the fight in Congress and represent. And I also want to get to that. Are there any misunderstandings that constituents have when it comes to what does your member of Congress do? Because when you look in the city of Chicago, look, you know this city, you are represented by an alderman, a state rep, a state senator, a Cook County commissioner.
11: Yeah.
0: United States, you are your representative in the House. You've got a representative in the Senate as well. Where does the member of Congress, your job, where do you fall in? This is what we do to help make your community, your neighborhood, your district better. Congressman Jonathan Jackson, 1st Congressional District, when we return.
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0: All right, we're back. Our weekly conversation. We're going to start having these frequent weekly conversations with Congressman Jonathan Jackson because we need to know what's going on in Washington, D.C. The congressman has volunteered to have these conversations because he knows how important it is for the community to be connected to Washington, D.C. Here we are in Chicago, and we've got all our issues. Chicago, you know us, Chicago, we feel Chicago's the center of the universe, right?
1: Yeah.
0: But a lot gets chopped up in the halls of Congress, right? And Congressman Jackson is our connection to that, so that we understand what's going on. And another reason why you decided to do this is because you and I have talked about how President Trump and his team, they're very good at throwing like 10 things against the wall. And if one of them gets through, that's a victory for them, because the 10 things, they're throwing 10 things against the wall. All 10 of them are frauds. All 10 of them don't deserve the taxpayers' money, time, energy, or the time of Congress to be dealing with it, right? And this president is going to press his presidential powers and see what he can get away with without Congress, because he knows he's going to lose a branch, at least one house. You know, he knows he's going to lose on November 3rd. So he's already figured out I can do stuff without Congress because they're going to let me do it, right? This Ukrainian diesel deal is one example. I'm hearing members of Congress saying the president can't do this. This is illegal. We pass legislation to make sure something like this has to come through Congress. Is there anything else like that that we need to be keeping our eyes on? Because like I said, with this president, it's a shell game. He's trying to distract us over here while he's backing up the truck to the United States Treasury and looting the place.
1: Well, let me tell you, probably one big thing that's going to probably get some more attention is, and I don't know how they've made this happen, but there's been roughly $50 billion of no-bid contracts that have gone out to major corporations that have in turn been donors to his pet projects, such as the ballroom and all these other things, and the Articles of the Constitution for co-equal branches of government. We're supposed to authorize his money. So every time I look up in the news and I see he's spending 10, 20 million, a billion dollars on something, I'm scratching my head like, how could that even happen? So between him and Bessent and Witkoff and Mr. Hegseth, they are circumventing the law. For example, the plane, that $400 million 747 that the Qataris, he says, gifted to him, which goes against the emolument clauses on receiving gifts. Who painted that at plane the colors he wanted? Did the Defense Department do it? Did they use funds? Because he says that's his plane once it is retrieved. Are they doing the maintenance on it? They're going to charge him? Like, exactly what is that? Is that a United States government assets? Or can you move into a raggedy house and then say the government has to fix it up, and then in turn you get to keep it after you're no longer in office? It's just reeks of high heaven. That's one. I think you're going to see more about where is this money coming from to spend on all of his pet projects, from the Arc de Trump to the pool that he has, to tearing down the White House East Wing. Like, you just name it. It goes on every day. There's another thing that concerns me. Well, on the lighter side, the new press secretary. The White House hasn't had a press secretary in the last 6 weeks. Because after Trump got off of one plane, went through the kitchen to get on another plane, and he left the last, which was the White House spokeswoman on the plane, you know, while he was out there with the other lady, she got mad and she quit, said she had to go be with her family. But now she's going to do a job on Fox. So you figure that out.
0: Okay.
1: This new White House spokeswoman, I don't think she's going to last as long as Scaramucci. That lasted about 10 or 11 days. Her interview yesterday was a complete disaster, and it embarrassed him. And the press has caught her lying on day one. She says that she's a lawyer. She's got 100 clips on the interview saying that she's a lawyer. She's been a general counsel, but she's never passed a bar exam. There's no evidence of it. So we're just waiting on that. So that'll be a crash and burn real soon on how much longer she'll be there. So she's out campaigning with him, trying to hide as best she can, but totally unqualified for that position. I think this public execution that the Speaker Secretary of Defense Hegseth has proposed is going to become a bigger, more contentious issue. That is bestiality and barbaric. That'll be something.
0: Wait, the guy's in a wheelchair at that.
1: He's in a wheelchair. Yeah. And so I plan on doing a speech on the floor as soon as I get back to Washington, as soon as Speaker Johnson lets us go back into the Capitol, because he shut it down after Congressman Thomas Macy put forth articles of impeachment on the Secretary of Defense, you know, for his law breaking, killing fishermen out there in the Gulf of Mexico. First of all, that's not the purview. That's not the work of the United States Department of the Army and the defense. That's the Coast Guard's job to deal with the shores. Like, that's not their job. And then you can't see someone stranded at sea and then kill them, what they call the double tap. They try to sanitize these really disgusting terms. And another big thing that's going to happen are these Medicaid cuts under that one big bill that was passed. I've talked with Congresswoman, I've talked with President Tony Preckwinkle and the county health system, with the University of Chicago. University of Chicago receiving 15% of all the Medicaid patients across the state. And that one big bill cuts out $100 billion a year. So we're about to see some health premiums start soaring. And this is the thing that really concerns me. On average, it takes 2-3 weeks to get a mental health appointment and up to 6 months. This is the crisis. And we're going to be doing town halls on this, telling people what they can do, how to avert this crisis, mental health, people feeling hopeless, if you will. And I think that's the operative word. And I would tell people, we got to tell people every day, stay encouraged. All clouds run out of rain sometime. Okay. So stay encouraged, please.
0: Let's leave it there. Next week, let's pick up on this conversation about, I want people to understand what your job is when you go to Washington, D.C., number one, and I know you want this, so people can hold you accountable, right? What we don't want is people holding you accountable to something that is not in your power, right? So I think it's important for us to understand how all of these bodies of politics work and how they are supposed to work, hopefully together. What the job of the congressman is, I know a lot of you guys know it, but it's no better person to hear from than the person who is representing you. So let's pick up on that conversation next week. And of course, all roads are leading to November 3rd. What we need to be looking at, this administration constantly, as the congressman just told us today, about $50 billion in no-bid contracts. How does that happen? Next week, I'm going to ask the congressman, is it because the Speaker of the House and Republicans are allowing that to happen? Is that another reason why? I knew that was the answer.
1: And Matt, and before you let me go, the caller you had on earlier had asked about the school out in Frankfurt. I called the principal, which is unusual, at the where they had the racial incident. He picked up, called me back immediately. I don't know what the final outcome of that was, but I give him credit for his steps in leadership. Usually when they have something to hide, when they're guilty of something, they won't even take a call from another elected
0: official. That's right.
1: So they're moving in the right direction. That's where a state senator and a state rep would come in, because they have the purview. And what are we trying to do? We're trying to get to the majority. Once we have the coequal branch of government, once we have our Speaker of the House and we have the gavel, we can start the investigation. We can start calling people in to be subpoenaed. We would have the rule of law. We have a quick, so I'm going around the country to make sure we get over the hurdle, that we go from 212 to 218 members of Congress so we can be in the majority. Then we can shut it down because we'll have the purse strings.
0: I love it. Congressman Jonathan Jackson, love you, brother. Thank you so much, sir. Let's talk when we come back. 591-1690. I'll open up phone lines and a lot more. The 1 o'clock hour is coming up next.
2: 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I'm Logan Page, and here are your news headlines. 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New Illinois law requires high schools to offer voter registration. Kamala Harris calls for international AI standards, and Diddy hospitalized after prison fight. 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
2: I'm Misty Jordan with BIN News Now. The Georgia State Insurance Commissioner is stepping in to find out what caused a deadly accident at Six Flags Over Georgia this week. Wrongful death attorney Ora Taylor told Atlanta News First there are still several questions surrounding the incident.
4: You know, was maintenance happening as it should? You know, Georgia law states that daily maintenance of rides at an amusement park is, you know, required.
2: A 42-year-old teacher died after he fell from the Goliath roller coaster Monday. North Carolina health officials are warning residents about a rise in West Nile virus activity after two people in central North Carolina died from the disease. And homicides are down this year in Philadelphia. New data reveals a 24% drop in homicides compared to this point last year. Get BIN News Now on demand 24/7 on the iHeartRadio app. I'm Misty Jordan with BIN News Now. Back to you, Bree.
3: A jury in Miami found former NFL star Tyreek Hill liable for two counts of battery in a civil case brought by his estranged wife, Laquita Vaccaro. Jurors found Hill not liable on the remaining eight claims and awarded Vaccaro $500,000 in compensatory damages while rejecting her request for punitive damages. Hill's attorney, Michael Gottlieb.
5: She was inconsistent before trial, inconsistent in the trial, and inconsistent during the period of time where she maintains she has corroborative evidence.
3: The lawsuit centered on allegations of physical and emotional abuse during the couple's relationship. Hill denied physically abusing Vaccaro throughout the trial, though he did acknowledge making threatening remarks during one dispute. The verdict comes as the NFL continues reviewing the violation allegations against Hill under its personal conduct policy. A protester was attacked by multiple attendees during a rally held by President Trump in Ohio Monday night. Video from the event shows several people confronting a woman who appeared to be protesting in the stands before the situation turned physical. Footage shows at least four individuals grabbing and grappling with the protester as the confrontation continued for roughly 20 seconds. Police then intervened and attempted to remove the protester from the arena. Dr. Anita Allen is making history as the first police chief of the newly established city of Mapleton, Georgia, located in Metro Atlanta. The Mapleton City Council unanimously approved her appointment as the city prepares to launch its first ever police department, which is expected to become fully operational in 2027. Allen brings more than 25 years of law enforcement and public safety experience and most recently led the Albany State University Police Department. City leaders say her background and community-focused policing and public safety makes her well-suited to build a modern, accountable police force. Mapleton plans to hire 70 sworn officers and 10 civilian employees as it establishes its independent department. And nearly 30 years after the killing of rap icon Tupac Shakur, the only man ever convicted in the case has been sentenced. Dwayne Keefe D. Davis received a sentence of 40 years to life in prison for orchestrating Shakur's 1996 murder in Las Vegas.
6: Took us 30 years, but at this time, you are going to face justice for what you did on September 7th, 1996. The aggregate sentence is 40 years to life.
3: Prosecutors argue Davis, a former leader of the Southside Compton Crips, arranged the shooting in retaliation for an earlier altercation involving his late nephew, Orlando Baby Lane Anderson, who was also a member. Davis was convicted in August and remains the only person charged in Shakur's death. Prosecutors used Davis's own public statements, interviews, and memoir as key evidence against him. Stay informed, stay connected, and subscribe. Follow BIN News this hour wherever you get your podcasts. I'm Bree Wood for the Black Information Network.
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0: at 591-1690. My brother Tory Barrett is going to be coming on the show a little later on. Talk about the Clio Center that's doing some amazing work in our community, of course. It's having his big gala on Sunday. And you know, these amazing nonprofits that we have operating in our city that are raising funds and providing jobs and doing all the work. They can't do it without money, y'all. So we need to help out as much as possible. So I'm going to encourage you guys to buy some tickets to the gala on Sunday. I'm going to be emceeing along with Michelle Relaford. You know her very well. And it's going to be a good time, like it was last year, man. Off the rails. Kevin Powell, my brother, is on the live line with us. He's a Grammy-nominated poet and one of the most celebrated political, cultural, literacy, and hip-hop voices in America. He is set to tour America with his 17th and newest book, A Poem for Evangeline and Other Songs. This fall, he recently released My Father Could Not Read or Write, featuring violinist Classique. 516 is the first single from his forthcoming poetry album due in 2027. He'll be at the DuSable Museum this Friday, guys. So come check him out at 7 p.m. He's on the live line with us. My brother, Kevin Powell, what's happening? KP, you there? All right, we're having some technical issues there. Let's try to see if we can get that cleared up. Kevin, let me know when you can hear me, brother. All right, we're having a little problem with getting a connection there, so we'll work on that on our end. It sounds like I can hear him over here. Maybe he can't hear me. Maybe that's the issue. So as soon as we get him up and going. Kevin Powell, can you hear me? Yeah, no, he can't hear me. It's official. So as soon as we get him on, let's pull him up. You guys know Kevin, though. Kevin came onto the scene in the early 90s when the MTV hit television show The Real World was on, and he was part of that original opening crew there and made quite a name for himself. Since then, the brother has been doing a lot more in terms of working in the community as an activist. He has been a writer, 17 books. It's amazing, in fact, to think that he has been able to put out this much content in such a short period of time. But he's always been a part of the mainstream thought leadership of Black America and making sure that we are well aware of what's going on out here. That line of thought is important right now during this administration with this president, that Black America needs to know what's going on more than ever and needs to hear it from different sources and not the mainstream media. As Congressman Jackson stated, why is WVON so important? Is because we can have these conversations, one-on-one extended conversations with people like Congressman Jackson, extended conversations with people like Kevin Powell and others that come on WVON on a regular basis, that you are able to hear from people in Black America who are in the trenches, connected to the streets, out here, representing communities in cities all around this country where Black people live and where our issues are not being responded to. The stories of Black Americans. And that's why it's so important when you have somebody like Kevin on the air. What he's been able to do through his writings is communicate with America, let America know, and other Black Americans hear the stories that come from us, from our communities that represent our culture more than anything. So, that's the value of the station. That's part of our mission and why we want to have you guys to continue to support us. And in saying that, everybody that's out there, please share the show right now. It's a great opportunity for you. Just hit that button and share. Sharice Price Pierce also has answered one of the questions about the Lincoln Way East situation that you heard Congressman Jackson talk about how he called the principal and the principal called him right back. So that's a good sign. But Sharice says that the administration allowed the offenders to voluntarily withdraw from the school to escape expulsion. Sharice says, I was under the impression that once in a disciplinary action, that is not allowed. Maybe the Illinois Board of Education can confirm the state law for accuracy. All right. Well, at least we know some attention was given to the situation. And of course, I'll have Annette follow up on us and try to find out what happened exactly. All right, Brother Kevin Powell, are you there?
1: Yes, I'm here. I'm so sorry. I was sitting in StreamYard. My apologies.
0: Oh, no, no. That's all right, brother. Our apologies, man. Let's get it going. You coming? I did the setup and the introduction for you. So great. I'm glad. you're coming to the DuSable on Friday and tell our listeners what's going on.
1: Well, I'm honored and thrilled to say I've just produced my 17th book. It's a poetry collection called A Poem for Evangeline and Other Songs. Evangeline's my wife. And I'm excited about it, brother. It's been, a journey. You know, Chicago is one of my favorite cities. I'm glad to be there at DuSable Friday night from 7 to 9 o'clock. I'll be reading, performing and signing books. And there'll be a special guest, musical artist performing. Sister Cheryl Glenn Kirk Keaton is performing. And I think it's going to be a great event. It's free. It's open to everyone. So I hope folks can come out, you know, and celebrate. We've been in Chicago. We've been in L.A., in the Bay Area, Philly, Boston. And so here we are, Chicago, ready for y'all. And I got to tell you, Matt, I've been listening to the show on the app and also just listening just now to the congressman. There's a lot to talk about in these times, isn't it?
0: I mean, this is the most important time, man. We always talk about how important the next election is, right? Like, this is the most important election of our time. And unfortunately, it's true, man. Our country and our democracy is under attack. We've seen this slow erosion of some of our rights and liberties that have been fought for over the years. And with this president, this administration, that effort has been sped up and intensified. People that work under this president in the White House, the people that you don't even know the names of, are working overtime to make sure that white power stays in place, marginalized black power, brown power, or anything that's a threat to the white power infrastructure that exists, man. And that's what we see happening with this administration. So, you know, look, I was talking about why we were trying to get you on the air. I was talking about why. The

0: that wants to continue to run the world, not just this country, but to run the world. And I want to know, like, what is the thinking behind when you write, brother, and you decide I'm going to do this, I'm going to put out another book. What's the inspiration for you when you choose a subject matter? How deep is the thinking about what I want to write about, Kevin Powell? And I'm going to have you answer that question when we return. We're going to take a quick break and return with our brother, my brother. I love him. And you do too. He'll be at the DuSable Museum Friday for a free event starting at 7 o'clock. Come on out there to the Mighty Mighty Do and see our brother and hear his story. He's going to tell us a little more about it when we return on the Matt McGill Show.
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Come on now. Man, look, when I was a kid, the average white band was putting it down on black radio. Okay, growing up on the south side of Chicago, this group right here, they were invited. Now, no question about it. You heard AWB all on black radio across this country. No doubt about it. That sound, those voices, oh yeah, doing their thing. Kevin Powell, my brother, author, activist, political-minded, always thought-provoking, thought leader. This brother has picked up the mantle from so many thought leaders and concerned black Americans over the years that have lent their voices to the cause of help

0: helping Black America move forward, this continuous journey and struggle that our people have been going through since day one when Black people first came to the shores of this country. We always needed leadership. We always needed thought leaders. We always needed people who could help us understand how to navigate through these waters that continue to rush upon us here in 2026. It's 20 years since I've been on WVON. Hey, Brother Kevin, I'm talking about the same things I was talking about 20 years ago. And so that tells you, okay, how important this journey is.
1: We still have work to do. I mean, as I'm sitting here, we have so much work to do. I mean, as I was listening to the congressman on before me, I kept thinking about the fact that you asked me, how did I get to this? How did I decide what to write? Paying attention to Harold Washington becoming the mayor of Chicago in 1983, paying attention and being a part of Reverend Jackson's presidential campaigns in 84 and 88 as a youth, being exposed to the Harlem Renaissance and the Black arts movement, and deciding that at an early age I wanted to be both a writer and a servant, and that's been my life work, humbly, because I care and I think it's important. You know, I have a poem in this new collection, a poem for Evangeline, another song called You Can't Erase Us. You Can't Erase Us. And it's literally what you just said, Matt McGill, that we are not going to allow folks to take away the rich history of Chicago. You're not going to get rid of DuSable. You're not going to get rid of Gwendolyn Brooks and Hakeem Abudi. You're not going to get rid of Bronzeville. You're not going to get rid of Sam Cooke and Curtis Mayfield and all the folks that came out of this community. And that's every city around the country and every community where we are. And so we have to be vigilant. We know that this is hard. But the thing I think about that keeps me going, Matt McGill, is that when it's very hard and very stressful and very like, man, what do, is this going to change? I'm like, Kevin, you are here because your family, people who came before you, they may not have been able to see 25 years into the future, 50 years into the future, 100 years into the future, but they knew that they couldn't give up. You know, they couldn't give up on those. When we were kidnapped from Africa, they didn't give up when we were on those slave ships. They didn't give up on those plantations. They didn't give up when they were free people fighting for folks who were still enslaved. They didn't give up during segregation. They didn't give up when Reconstruction was compromised. They didn't give up when Tulsa was bombed, when Wilmington was bombed. They kept going. They didn't give up during the Civil Rights Movement. So I think that it's important for us to understand, and this is something that was ingrained in me by my mom, you got to vote in every single election. You have to use your voice whenever you feel like there's an injustice. You have to use your voice, period, and understand this is not just for you. It may be for people you never see in your lifetime that are coming after you, but you got to keep going because we have no other choice.
0: That is a huge message, right? Because we're living in a moment right now where immediate gratification is such an impulse for young people, right? And not understanding all of the work that was done before they came, or appreciating. It's easy to look back and criticize. Our ancestors and people that came before us. But it's harder to understand that, wait a minute, man, they had some roadblocks and they were able to pierce through and do things without the tools that we have today, man. We have the tools to really change the world and do things in a more profound way. One of the things that bothers me is here in Chicago, I don't know if this is happening in New York where you are, brother, but here in Chicago, man, there's this division. The segment of our Black population, man, that wants to divide Black Chicago, and they talk about the Divine Nine and the Boule, and you know we're not down with them, and you know they are the ones that get the contracts and get this and get going, man, and creating the separation, man. We haven't learned that game has been played on us for so long that if we can get, you know, one segment of Black America to hate on another segment of Black America, then we always win. And that all that we is the power system that has existed in this country forever. Is any of that happening in New York? That kind of division?
1: Of course. Brother, we got people in Brooklyn, Black folks in Brooklyn who don't get along with Black folks in Harlem and vice versa. Yes. Divide and conquer is part of the ancient game of oppression. We know what it is. I mean, listen, I'm a proud brother of Alpha Phi Alpha Fraternity Incorporated. You know what I mean? But before any of that, I'm a Black person who represents and speaks to all folks in our communities. I don't care if you're working class, middle class, upper class, you've got a PhD or a GED or no degree. We are all in the same community together. We're family here, you know. And to me, it's a form of black self-hatred to use things that may separate people from each other. I mean, look at the fact that, you know, in the news break that y'all just had, they were talking about finally 30 years later, there was a verdict around Tupac Shakur being murdered. We remember 30 years ago, it was about East Coast black folks versus West Coast black folks when we don't own either coast, you know what I mean? Or South Side of Chicago versus the West Side of Chicago, Brooklyn versus Harlem and New York. I mean, y'all, these are artificial configurations, you know what I mean? You know, there's nothing wrong with claiming, you know, my fraternity or sorority or an organization you belong to, but the last thing we want to do is fight each other. You know, it leads to some very destructive things. We had Booker T and Du Bois going at it. We had Du Bois and Marcus Garvey going at it. We had Malcolm going off of Dr. King. Come on, y'all. Yep. That's not the way to live. Yep. Not the way.
0: Hey,
1: not
0: hey,
1: the
0: Kevin, way. I use that example all the time, but I start with House Negroes versus Field Negroes, right?
1: Yeah.
0: So we always do it. And one of the things about slavery, the stories that are never told, right? And there's a reason why these stories are never told. You know how many House Negroes lost their lives or got whipped because they were trying to slide books and resources, saying, "Yo, y'all got to learn how to read. This is what I got access to this in the big house. Let me try to slide a book to y'all." And you know how many times in the course of slavery that House Negroes and Field Negroes were working together and they both got pulled out in front of everybody and whipped because they got caught helping, collaborating with each other. Collaboration has been our strength. Unity has been our strength. But see, they won't tell that story. They want to tell you the division between House Negroes and Field Negroes to get you to think that that's naturally who we are. Right. That's not it. This other That's version. It. This brother and this brother were actually working together behind That's the right. scenes, sliding food, sliding books, sliding clothes.
1: That's right.
0: Sliding
1: That's
0: whatever right. he could slide. Yo, y'all got to learn what I'm learning in this big house. Right. That's a That's story it. That's never going to be told because it's a success. It's a story. It's a story of success and survival. You see what I'm saying, brother?
1: You just captured the spirit of my new poetry book. You asked me what motivates me. I just wanted to put in poetic form this time everything that you just laid out. It's a love letter, a series of poems about my wife and black love and black relationships, but also it's honest about, you know, the struggles that I've had being in relationships. It's also a love letter to the black community, you know, but it's also about the many traumas and things that we've had to carry around and the things that we're grappling with. And it's also about this country because, like James Baldwin said, you know, who knows this country better than we do? You know, other than maybe indigenous people who were here first. You know, who knows what it is to be patriotic? We've been in, you know, we've been there representing in ways no one else has represented. You know, and the thing you said earlier, Matt, that sticks with me about, you know, when I was walking through the airport, you know, the other day I saw several bald-headed white brothers, right? I said, man, you got your bald head from Michael Jordan and Isaac Hayes and all the black males who made it cool to wear have bald heads. You know what I'm saying? Right. When I see white brothers with hoodies on, I'm like, you got that from brothers as well. You know, when I hear people say things like, you know, this and I'm good, I'm like, that's black culture. That's the way we speak. Right. You know, right. I mean, we can go down the list of things. You know, remove black folks from football and basketball, we already know what that's going to look like. You know,
0: I got a friend of mine. He's white, man. He lives in Colorado, man. And every time you talk to him, he's like, bro, exactly. What's up, bro? You that's know, but not just when he's talking to me, when he's talking to his boys too, right? He's saying, bro, but that's cool, right? That's cool, right? That's just who we are,
1: right?
0: Our culture penetrates other cultures. There's no question about it, right? But see, we got to understand what we're lacking is that unity and the power of unity. Yes. But I tell you what, you guys come on out on Friday to the DuSable Museum. You know where it is. Come and meet Kevin Powell, the book, A Poem for Evangeline. And other songs. He's going to be performing, doing his thing. And
1: a community conversation and leading a community conversation.
0: Well, I look forward to it, brother. I'm gonna make sure I come by and say hi to you. And we get an opportunity to have a community conversation. You mentioned James Baldwin. This is a descendant of James Baldwin in the way this brother thinks and the way that he writes and the way that he lives his life and acts for black people and black America. Kevin Powell, I love you, my brother. Can't wait to see you on Friday. Brother.
1: Thank you so much. Peace to you.
0: All right. Now, let's take a quick break here. Tory Barrett coming up. The Clio Center, another strong brother as we continue the Matt McGill Show.
2: Good afternoon, Chicago. I'm Logan Page, and here it's happening in your local and national news. Chicago Mayor Brandon Johnson is standing by his plan to tax corporations to help balance the city's budget, calling for more authority if the state won't raise taxes on large businesses. The city currently lacks the legal authority to impose a corporate head tax, and the city council rejected the proposal last year. Alderman Gilbert Villegas criticized the plan as a campaign budget without a clear path to implementation. Johnson is expected to deliver his budget address October 21st. In other news, a new Illinois law now requires high school students to offer voter registration. Dr. Joanna Roberts, Latina Pettis, and Allison Raddick explain how it works to WVON's Rufus Williams. WVON's intern, Caleb Patton, has more.
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2: In other news, Kamala Harris says the window is shutting on establishing global safety rules on artificial intelligence. The former vice president gave a speech earlier today in South Korea and called on countries around the world to establish guardrails against what she called the three existential dangers of AI: cybersecurity threats, AI-enabled weapons, and systems escaping human control. Harris also urged U.S. cooperation with China on developing international standards for AI and stressed that her concern is that the window to do so appears to be shutting. And more details are emerging from Sean Diddy Combs' hospitalization over the weekend. TMZ reports the entertainer suffered a severe head injury during a prison fight with a Jamaican drug lord. Christopher Koch reportedly confronted Diddy over a loss of privileges due to an NBC News report about a posh lifestyle behind bars. Both men are now serving time in solitary confinement. I'm Logan Page, and that's what's happening in your news now on WVON 1690.
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0: All right, everybody on Facebook Live, share the show right now. Brother Wall, I see you out there. Michael Coleman, Renee Criswell. Everybody hit that share button and put VON all around the world, right? We on the World Wide Web, people can hear that black people are talking right here in Chicago. And we're talking about being black and living in this world. You guys have heard me talk about the Clio Community Family Life Center. My brother, Pastor Tory Barrett, of course, put that amazing nonprofit together to work on some of the key issues that are addressing some of the key issues that are plaguing our community: reduced violence, homelessness, food insecurity, unemployment, trauma, and of course, a lack of opportunities for young people in our community. You guys know Tory comes on every spring and talks about job opportunities for young people, for students over the summer. Well, the Clio Center is having their annual gala coming up this Sunday. This is a fundraiser, and work like this and work that happens has to be supported, guys. We want you to come on out and party with us, have a good time, see some of the young people who have been impacted by the work that they do at the Clio Center, and understand why this fundraising mission is so important to our community. Mayor Johnson and Madam President Tony Preckwinkle are the gala co-chairs. They will be there as well. The theme of A Night in Full Bloom, and we're raising money to support community programs, honor survivors, and build safer, healthier communities. Join me and our sister Michelle Relaford from NBC5. We're going to be emceeing and having a good time. And right now I have Pastor Tory Barrett on the live line with us to share with us about this amazing event. Pastor, welcome back to WVON. And tell our listeners out there who we want to come and support, why this is an important mission. Of course, there's going to be food, there's going to be drinks, and there's going to be an amazing crowd there. But what's really the essence of the night for you?
1: Yeah, and thanks, Maticus, as always, for having me on. And hello to the WVON family. Appreciate you all for always giving me a voice to speak. You're definitely the voice of the people, so I appreciate it. But as most folks know, man, they know how I started Clio, lost a sister to gun violence 18 years ago. And last year, our theme was a metamorphosis, because Clio was going through a transition and trying to become the organization that we were striving to become. And now the theme is full bloom, because we finally believe that we've reached that place. And I think you just spoke to everything that we do. And I think the biggest celebration this year for me is that we now have young people who have gone through construction management and solar panel installation training programs through Clio, who are now part of the workforce of the building of the real estate that Clio does. And I just think that's huge. In addition to that, we're now, for the first time in the history of the organization, a behavioral health clinic. So we all remember that all of the health clinics and health centers on the south and west sides were being closed. My chief advancement officer, Aaron Cross, came to me and the board and said, hey, we need to get in that space. We're already providing the services, but we're not able to bill for the services. And so as of September of this year, we became a behavioral health clinic. And so we provide homeless services to over 1,100 homeless residents. And now we're able to actually bring in clinicians to deal with the root causes of what caused them to become homeless in the first place. And so, you know, it's just an opportunity for us to one, say thank you to those that have been supporting us in the 18 years that we've been in existence. And then two, to give a highlight of what's to come for the organization. And that's why we're calling this year's theme Clio Operating in Full Bloom.
0: Let me tell you this, man. In other communities, brother, and I hate to say this to my WVON listeners, because I'm not trying to guilt people into coming out and supporting. But, man, let me tell you this. In other communities where you have an organization that is checking all the boxes that the Clio Center is is checking off, they understand how important it is to support that organization, right? They understand that you have to do it with your dollars, man. So when it comes to fundraising and you go to an event like this and they start auctioning off stuff, man, people are there to spend money, to support. Look, I know it's tough right now. The economy is tough. This Trump economy is tough on everybody. But when we talk about everything that Tory just mentioned, and everything that I just talked about, homelessness, and he just talked about behavior health, man. You know, we already know what's going on with behavior health. We saw this sister a couple of weeks ago stabbed a 7-year-old girl right in our community, man. That's behavior health, man. Our community is the one that suffers the most from that. My brother used to work for Dr. Carl Bell. And when they closed down that institution, man, that's when our community started having these mental health crises. When you talk about jobs for young people, Pastor comes on every spring and talks about, Matt, hey, man, we've got jobs. Come to the Clio Center where we want young people to get into the workforce. What are you talking about? Installing solar panels, brother? That is where energy is going in the future, man, so that you won't have floods coming in and storms coming in and knocking your power out when you have solar energy. None of that is impacted. That is where we're going. That is where energy is taking us. AI is taking us smarter, living smarter lives, using smart technology. I'm proud that my brother Tory Barrett has been a force in our community right on the south side on 55th Street. Right in that very sacred ground where his father decided to plant a flag and say, I am here to represent Black Chicago and God. And from that block, from that space, all of this has emerged, brother. Second generation, Pastor T.L. Barrett's son now, his family, his sons and daughters now having an impact on our community. No other community would sit on their hands. Come on out to the event on Sunday, man. I hate to take up your time, Tory, and preach on your behalf, but you know I love your dad, I love you, and I love your family, and I'm so proud of the work that you've been doing over the years with the Clio Center, brother.
1: Yeah, man, and I appreciate it, man. And you know, I tell you, it shouldn't be this hard to get people to support, you know, and I hate to say it, but I'm going to say it. You know, you've already put it out there. Matt, when I throw my birthday party, I got people texting me left and right trying to get in and asking why they're not invited. And it'd be 200, 300, 400 people trying to get in. But unfortunately, when I do this, I got to call them and ask them to support. And not only just friends of mine, but I'm talking about friends of ours, yours, you and mine,
0: right,
1: that we've hung out with, that we traveled with, that have gotten contracts from me that I still got to pull teeth. And so I don't understand it, but it's all good. You know, I don't do it for that. I do it because I got a motto at my church, and my motto is you can't beat God given, but I'm going to try. So I do it because I know that the seeds that I'm planting are going to come back to me, and that's why I do it, bro. So whoever wants to support, you can go to the website, kleo.org. You can purchase tickets there. You can call the center, 773-363-6941 to purchase that way. Or you can show up tonight. But it's at 167 Events. That's in the West Loop. Beautiful event, man, space. You can see the entire city of Chicago from the space. And it's going to be a good time. It's from 5 to 9 on a Sunday evening, October the 22nd. And you know, we're just asking people to come out and enjoy themselves. Also, it always happens like this too. Like the last few days is when everybody get their tickets, which, you know, causes us a little headache when it comes to seat charts and all that. But we that's what we do, so we're okay with it, man. So I'm just, you know, asking the city to come out and support us as we have been supporting, you know, your children. Like Matt said, every spring, we got over 250 jobs for young people between the ages of 16 and 24. And I get tons of folks who repeatedly, their children have been a part of the program until they go to college. And even while they're in college, they're still connected to Clio. So we do the work because it's what we're about.
0: I'll tell you this. Tory does everything top flight. So come on out. There's going to be food, drinks, a good crowd. You're going to enjoy yourself. And one of the things we're trying to do is let you see where your contribution, where your money goes. and you're going to feel good about attending and sharing and spending some money to support this amazing institution that is planted right in our community, right on 55th Street, even from back in the day, from the 70s when Pastor T.L. first put it down right there. That's still that same community saying we shall not be moved. We are here for our people, and we are here to make a difference. Tory Barrett, I love you, brother, and I look forward to seeing you, man.
1: Likewise, Matt. Appreciate you. Appreciate the WVON family. One love.
0: All right. I'm going to keep giving you information about tickets so you guys can come on out, hang out. Me and Michelle Relaford are going to be emceeing, and some of the top movers and shakers are going to be there. But we want you guys to come on out and see why this institution has been doing so much work in the community, guys. And that's my Pastor T.L. Barrett is a legend, and I'm just glad the legacy is still right here on the south side of Chicago. All right, let's take a quick break here. We'll be back after this. 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
6: I was having a medical procedure, and I wanted to ensure my kids would get my home should something happen to me. I called attorney Ted London. He provided a land trust and power of attorney. Now my kids will not have to go through the probate process.
7: After the death of my husband, I had to get my affairs in order. I called attorney Ted London. Now my family and home will not have to go through the probate process.
8: Chicago's children cannot afford weak leadership, and voters cannot afford to choose without answers. I'm Rufus Williams, former president of the Chicago Board of Education. I've held that responsibility. I know what's at stake. 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

0: All right, we're back. Yo, look, I want you guys to come out and celebrate with us, man. This Clio Center Gala is going to be absolutely amazing. Tory does stuff, man. He puts everything into every event that he has, man. He talked about his birthday party, and his birthday party's always off. Everybody wants to go to his birthday party, right? And, you know, so here we have a fundraiser, and I know it's tough, man. And this is a conversation we have to continue to have on WVON and in Black America, not just Black Chicago, but in Black America, man. We have to have this conversation because we know the economy hits Black America harder than it hits any other community. But I would say as a whole, when the economy is bad, it hits poor people. No matter what their race is, it hits poor people the most. As a race, collectively as a race, it hits Black America the most. So I want to be clear on that. Nobody is exempt from a bad economy, right? Everybody feels the pain of a bad economy. Every race feels the pain of a bad economy. When you are poor, you're in that bottom bracket of the economy, you are hurting, man. The reality for Black America, more of us are in that bottom bracket. So it hurts the majority of our community, right? And I get that. But for those of us who have a few dollars in their pocket to spend, I'll give you an example, man. Last night I was out with some brothers and we were just out hanging out, drinking, eating, drinking, having a good time. And I'm sure the tab was over $200, right? And that's not unusual for us, right? But it is harder for us to spend $200 on a nonprofit organization that's doing work in the community, that's hiring people, that's providing jobs, that's providing the kind of training that we see. Let's put that to the side. Comes to politics. One of the reasons why Black politicians are so easily peeled off from their community is because special interest comes in and puts a check in front of them. Special interest comes in and they know you're a Black politician. Black people don't fundraise. You need money, don't you? Well, guess what? We need your vote in Congress. And that's how Black politicians get up under that AIPAC umbrella. Or any other special interest group. You can see this play out even here locally in local elections. Look at some of these aldermen and look at where some of the money is coming from and some of these automatic races. Look at the school board races, not just the school board presidents, but some of the school board members that are on the ballot. Look at where some of that money is coming from. Special interests will peel them away from their natural habitat, which is their community, Black community. And instead of being in tune with the issues of their community and their neighborhood, now they've got to serve a different interest. I've got to serve this outside interest because I wouldn't have been elected without them. See, that's how Governor Pritzker comes in, right? Governor Pritzker has that bag, right? He's a billionaire. So he can use his own money to get Black politics. Yeah, you run, you stay rep, you run it. What? You don't support my interests? I'm gonna put my money into somebody to run against you and you will lose. State Senator so-and-so, you didn't vote for my budget? You trying to stand up for these Black people in your community that don't even come to your fundraisers, brother? My interest is your interest, or else I will run somebody against you, right? And that's how we lose. That's how we wind up losing as a community. So we've got to be able to put our money together and support our Black politicians and our nonprofits that are doing the work. Like when you see, like Cleo has been around for years now, man, for a reason, dude. They are in the mix. They are getting things done. They're having an impact on the community, guys. So come on out and join me on Saturday. All right, 2 o'clock hours coming up next. We've got I got Mike Fedeli actually coming up. I've got a 220 and a 230. I'll tell you all about it when we return. 591-1690, listening to the Matt McGill Show.
1: 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I'm Logan Page, and here are your news at lunch. Chicago Council to vote on $260 million police misconduct settlement. Jonathan Jackson on midterms campaigning in Illinois Farmers. Bears quarterback returns to practice. 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
1: I'm Misty Jordan with BIN News Now. The Georgia State Insurance Commissioner is stepping in to find out what caused a deadly accident at Six Flags Over Georgia this week. Wrongful death attorney Aura Taylor told Atlanta News First there are still several questions surrounding the incident.
2: You know, was maintenance happening as it should? You know, Georgia law states that daily maintenance of rides at an amusement park is, you know, required.
1: A 42-year-old teacher died after he fell from the Goliath roller coaster Monday. North Carolina health officials are warning residents about a rise in West Nile virus activity after two people in central North Carolina died from the disease. And homicides are down this year in Philadelphia. New data reveals a 24% drop in homicides compared to this point last year. Get BIN News Now on demand 24/7 on the iHeartRadio app. I'm Misty Jordan with BIN News Now. Back to you, Bree.
0: A jury in Miami found former NFL star Tyreek Hill liable for two counts of battery in a civil case brought by his estranged wife, Laquita Vaccaro. Jurors found Hill not liable on the remaining eight claims and awarded Vaccaro $500,000 in compensatory damages while rejecting her request for punitive damages. Hill's attorney, Michael Gottlieb.
3: She was inconsistent before trial, inconsistent in the trial, and inconsistent during the period of time where she maintains she has corroborative evidence.
0: The lawsuit centered on allegations of physical and emotional abuse during the couple's relationship. Hill denied physically abusing Vaccaro throughout the trial, though he did acknowledge making threatening remarks during one dispute. The verdict comes as the NFL continues reviewing the violation allegations against Hill under its personal conduct policy. A protester was attacked by multiple attendees during a rally held by President Trump in Ohio Monday night. Video from the event shows several people confronting a woman who appeared to be protesting in the stands before the situation turned physical. Footage shows at least four individuals grabbing and grappling with the protester as the confrontation continued for roughly 20 seconds. Police then intervened and attempted to remove the protester from the arena. Dr. Anita Allen is making history as the first police chief of the newly established city of Mapleton, Georgia, located in Metro Atlanta. The Mapleton City Council unanimously approved her appointment as the city prepares to launch its first ever police department, which is expected to become fully operational in 2027. Allen brings more than 25 years of law enforcement and public safety experience and most recently led the Albany State University Police Department. City leaders say her background and community-focused policing and public safety makes her well-suited to build a modern, accountable police force. Mapleton plans to hire 70 sworn officers and 10 civilian employees as it establishes its independent department. And nearly 30 years after the killing of rap icon Tupac Shakur, the only man ever convicted in the case has been sentenced. Dwayne Keefe D. Davis received a sentence of 40 years to life in prison for orchestrating Shakur's 1996 murder in Las Vegas.
4: It took us 30 years, but at this time, you are going to face justice for what you did on September 7th, 1996. The aggregate sentence is 40 years to life.
0: Prosecutors argue Davis, a former leader of the Southside Compton Crips, arranged the shooting in retaliation for an earlier altercation involving his late nephew, Orlando Baby Lane Anderson, who was also a member. Davis was convicted in August and remains the only person charged in Shakur's death. Prosecutors used Davis's own public statements, interviews, and memoir as key evidence against him. Stay informed, stay connected, and subscribe. Follow BIN News this hour wherever you get your podcasts. I'm Bree Wood for the Black Information Network.
5: Mama, I Made It is back on Vine TV with an all-new episode and another incredible Chicago story. This time, Samantha Chapman sits down with Grammy Award-winning poet, author, and spoken word artist Jay Ivey. 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

0: back for a 2 o'clock hour on WVON, everybody. Fidelity coming up at 2:30. What else we got going? I've got a 2:20. I'll let you know about it before we get off here. Today's Black News on this Wednesday. Voter intimidation and, of course, the midterm election, the Voting Rights Organization, When We All Vote, is promoting voter participation and organizing parties at the polls. As November 3rd midterms approach, the story raises questions about voter access, intimidation, and turnout in Black communities. What will it take to protect Black voters and maximize Black political power in 2026? So that's what we need to know. Number one, as we look at the ballot, as we look at communities that have been impacted by voter suppression laws over the years, don't think that this is not going to happen again, y'all. You know, we know Elon Musk pulled out some magic fairy dust for President Trump in the last election. So who knows what that's going to look like, guys, when it comes to November 3rd. Should we have our, we need to have our eyes on what's happening. All right, coming up at 2:20, Father Larry Dowling is going to join us. He is going to be talking to us about art, and art has the power to move us. He'll tell us all about that coming up at 2:20 here. But let's continue with talking about some of the news stories that we need to be. The voter suppression laws that are on the books are interesting, but it's really some of the tricks that happen on election day that we need to be paying attention to. One of the things I would say, because I know people that listen to the show are listening to us on the iHeartRadio app. We had a call in yesterday tell us about how WVON is being heard all around the country. It is. There's no question about it. So I would say to my brothers and sisters that are in these cities and states that have districts that are swing districts that can go either left or right, Democrats are trying to flip these states, we need to be paying attention to what's happening on the ground there. Because what you have on election, number one, we need to make sure that our seniors are voting at a high clip. We need to make sure if you have a senior citizen in your family, you need to make sure that if they are trying, if they are not going to the polls on election day, you need to be making sure that they get out and get to vote on election. I mean, that they get an early voting ballot. Let me correct that, because I'm getting text stuff while I'm on the air and my brain doesn't operate. I can't chew and walk gum anymore, y'all. I'm sorry. If you have a senior in your family and if they are not going to go to the polls on election day, you need to make sure that they have taken care of their early voting. You know how many people do not wind up voting because at the last minute they decided, well, I'm not going to go and vote on election day. Well, then, you know, it's kind of too late to get your early ballot in. It's too late to go through that process to get an early ballot mailed to your household. It might be too late right now. I don't know. But you need to clear up that confusion. If you have a senior in your family and they are a little confused about election day, you need to clear it up for them, guys. And I'm not just talking to people here in Chicago. I'm talking to people that are in these states where you live in Texas, you live in Michigan, you live in South Carolina, North Carolina, you live in Nevada where this brother is trying to run for governor. You live in Wisconsin where we got another brother trying to run for governor, trying to become first Black governor of Wisconsin. Every vote counts. You know what I mean? Senior citizens are probably not going to vote because they can't leave the house. Did we make sure that they got a ballot, a mail-in ballot? Come on. So we need to get on top of our business, guys. Basically what I'm saying. So let's make sure we are doing that. Also, Black business ownership and generational wealth. A State of Black Businesses symposiums is scheduled for today, right? Yeah, 2/14. Bringing together founders, funders, and Morgan State University Entrepreneurship Community. The event focuses attention on access to capital, entrepreneurship, and building wealth that can be passed to the next generation. Of course, we talked about Congresswoman Ilhan Omar's, I think her two homes being raided by the Justice Department, both in D.C. and in Michigan. She said, of course, she will not be silenced. You know, she's a bulldog, man. She ain't playing around. Donald Trump cannot intimidate it, Congresswoman Omar. But of course, this action raised questions about political intimidation, and we know that is what President Trump specializes in. What is this story? I'm just kind of going off of the internet right here. So you guys tell me if this is an old story. Chicago businessman and mayoral candidate Willie Wilson is asking the U.S. Department of Justice to investigate possible civil rights violations involving severely under-enrolled Chicago public schools, high schools. He argues that students in predominantly Black and Latino communities may lack educational opportunities available elsewhere. This is a request for an investigation, not a finding of discrimination. Are Black students being shortchanged by Chicago's school system, and who should be held accountable? You know, a lot of attention is on Chicago public schools, and that's why the school board race is so important. Has Chicago public schools been failing Black Chicago? And what is the reason behind that, guys? Is the reason because the schools are failing, or is the reason because the households are failing? I don't know. And that's something that we're going to have to figure out. And will this fully elected school board help solve some of those problems? I do not know the answer to that. All right. Black Chamber helps Northwest Indiana storm victims. The Black Chamber of Commerce of Northwest Indiana is organizing recovery assistance for businesses, homeowners, and renters affected by the August 11th storms. A business recovery session is scheduled for October 15th in Hammond. If you are listening, please take advantage of this. Followed by application assistance for disaster loans in Crown Point on October 19th. Are Black-owned businesses receiving enough disaster recovery assistance? We know that Black-owned businesses most of the time struggle when they are in this situation, and when it's flooding or any other natural disaster, do they get the appropriate funds to help rebuild? Also, new career opportunities in Chicago's energy sector. We were talking about that a little bit with Tory Barrett there, as he talked about solar panel installation training that the Clio Center has done. The Center for Energy Workforce Development, partnering with the National Urban League and the Chicago Urban League, is hosting Energy Up at the House of Blues. Oh, that's right. We did talk about this with our brother Mark Morial. That's happening tonight, guys. This is Energy Up Chicago at the House of Blues tonight, October 14th. The free event connects people ages 18 to 35 with energy sector employers and career pathways. You're looking for a way for young Black Chicagoans to gain access to skilled and well-paying jobs, energy jobs? Well, it's happening. It's happening tonight. Get over there to the House of Blues and participate. I would encourage you to go to the Chicago Urban League's website and find out more information. But we had President Mark Morial on with us. So there's entertainment, it's a concert, it's all kind of stuff going on. Young people, get out there. Really what they're looking for are young people to show up and get access to these resources, guys. You know, we can't sit up here every day and talk about how, woe is me, how bad our community is. And we've got Clio Center doing stuff. We got the Urban League doing stuff. Are we taking advantage of it, man? Come on, y'all. It's time. We got to shine the light on ourselves just as much as we shine the light on poverty and oppression and racism and bigotry. Let's see. CPS and civil rights. We talked about that. Black wealth. We talked about that. Voter participation. I'm going to repeat again. If you have a senior citizen in your community, in your family, on your block, go to them and ask them, do they have access to the polls on Election Day, November 3rd? If they are unsure if they are going to vote, let's try to figure out, is it too late for them to early vote or to mail in vote? I don't know. In fact, Sonia, let's get somebody in from the Chicago Board of Elections and find out the information on that so we can make sure all of our seniors that are in the area have access to all the voting resources that we need. This is one of the biggest elections, and I'm really talking about the school board for state of Illinois and Chicagoland area. The school board race is really what's important. You know, our seats are already determined through our primary season, right? We decide that a long time ago. All right, when we return, Haman Cross III, Father Larry Dowling, they're going to join us, and they're going to tell you why when we return on the Matt McGill Show.
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0: Billy Preston, y'all. Okay. Y'all have no idea how bad a boy Billy Preston was. That man was, number one, he was a child prodigy on the keyboard. The man played gospel, he played blues, jazz, R&B, pop music like this. Billy Preston wasn't playing around with y'all, man. He was exactly what we thought he was. Who said that? Dennis Green about the Bears. They are exactly who we thought they were, right? Billy Preston was exactly who we thought he was. Freaking amazing. That's what he was. All right. Art has the power to move us, challenge us, and bring us closer to one another. A powerful new exhibition is coming to the south side of Chicago, bringing together striking photography, celebrating Black life here in Chicago, and a thought-provoking painting exploring race, faith, and the humanity we all share. Faces of Black American Spirit opens this Friday at St. Benedict the African Parish in Inglewood. The collection includes 112 large-scale photographs and was developed over nearly a decade through conversations and collaboration with a 20-member community advisory committee representing Chicago's Black communities. Father Larry Dowling is here with us, and also Chicago artist and exhibition designer Haman Cross III. Gentlemen, welcome to WVON. Father, I'll start with you. Tell me how all of this came together, and this vision obviously started somewhere. Mm-hmm. And it sounds like it was a journey to bring it all together to this amazing exhibit. Tell me how that happened.
1: Yeah, thanks, Matt. It was indeed a journey. So over the years, I have been ministering, had the gift of ministering in the Black community for over 23, 24 years now. First on the West Side for 18 years at St. Agatha Church in North Lawndale, and now as administrator on the South Side at St. Moses the Black, former St. Columbanus. But along the way, you know, I've been so gifted by the gift
0: of Black. Where are you now? Are you at St. Columbanus now?
1: I am.
0: Well, I'm about to walk down the street, man. You're right down the block from me.
1: Seriously. Oh, my God. Okay. Stop it and say hi.
0: The church bells to ring. Did they ring at 12 o'clock today?
1: They did. They always do, right? Absolutely. So, no, the...

0: So I've been, I mean, again, I've been so touched and inspired and really changed by Black spirituality that, over the years, I've felt this need to really raise up the gifts of the Black community because I've been gifted by it. And a number of years ago, about 4 years ago, 5 years ago, Heyman and I met Heyman, who was doing a mural on one of our buildings. And I had this idea of painting this painting that I wanted, based on the James Cone book, The Cross and the Lynching Tree. And it's it's a painting of a Black Jesus who is weeping because we have not been able to reconcile these racial issues. And so the painting is called Unrequited Love. And it is, it's a striking image. The image itself, the painting itself is 4 foot by 8 foot. So it's huge. And then we decided to pair with this other Catholic friend of mine, Mark Joseph, who's a professional photographer for 60 years, been all over the world, done some incredible photography. But Mark and his partner in the photography presentation stuff, Ada Lopez, had these, we're doing these incredible, again, images, photographic images of Black family life, Black families at home, at work, at worship, at play, all sorts of things. And again, we decided to, that it would be a great opportunity for an exhibition to really kind of raise up, all of that, the gifts of the Black community, but also, the continued challenge of how to reconcile our racial differences. So Heyman and I had, over the course of 3 years, conversations about the painting and developing the painting, and we came up with this. But the exhibit is kind of the culmination of kind of like bringing all of this together, I think, in a very, striking way. And Heyman, not only did the painting, but he's doing the design of the exhibit as well. And actually, he's in the place where it's at, so right now. So
1: Well,
0: anyway.
1: brother Heyman, you're the artist, man, and for an artist to take on a project like this, this requires a lot of time, energy, dedication, right? And a lot of thought, man. So when you decide, hey, this is something that I believe in that and that I am going to do, give me that thought process why this opportunity rung, a bell in your head and said, yes, this is the project I want to devote some time to and see through fruition, see to fruition.
2: Well, it's in me. It's something that I've inherited. It's something that speaks to where I'm from, the history that I'm a part of. I exist at this time to do this. I think all of us exist at this time to respond to the environment in which we live. As an artist, it was something that, Father Larry's commission spoke to that. And it activated a part of me that's in my blood, man. And it's been an invitation to step into that calling. I have a spiritual background. I come from, my father is a pastor, my grandfather is a pastor. The role that liberation theology has played in our lives as Americans. All of that speaks to who we are as people living right now. And it's important for us to step up to the page and let that open up and create a better world. Literally, create a better world because it's in us to do so. And so that's what's come alive. And it's dirty. It's tough. It requires really facing some dark spaces. But also, again, responding to the light, especially when it's shined on us or the mic is put in front of us or we're asked to show who we are and where we've come from in order to inform where we can go. And that's part of, again, it's in me. It's something that I cannot deny. And it's an invitation for us all, like I've been hearing you talk about, step up and make choices and decisions that shape our world the way we know it needs to be shaped.
1: Tell me quickly, if you can, Heyman, about the responsibility you feel as an artist, being from in here in Chicago, when you think about the rich history of art and culture and the connection between the journey, for Black America and how art has reflected that journey so intensely and purposefully, you know. Tell me, what does that mean for you as an artist?
2: And, yeah, absolutely. And absolutely. Yeah. One, it's hard to create when you're fighting. It's hard to create. It's hard to create when you're trying to survive. And there's been such a, I think it's been intentional to keep us from stepping into who we are as creators. You know, when we're always watching our back and looking at what's going to happen, we stop imagining, we stop innovating, we stop creating, we stop problem solving because we're trying to survive. And so that's what it means for me as an artist is, you know, not to forget that I am a created being and I am created to create. And so that's been part of the process. You know, I can't wait for somebody to do it for me. I got to stop asking for somebody to give me the permission and all that sort of thing. You know, especially in the Black community, we grew up with our parents figuring it out and creating the solutions.
1: That's right.
2: You know, right. And so that's what it is. And as a creative, you know, I got to work with what I got, you know, and sometimes perform miracles, you know, and make it out of nothing.
1: Okay.
2: And again, as a Black man in America, as a Black person in America, that's part of our heritage. We've made a lot out of nothing.
1: Out of nothing. 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
0: So if they want to attend actually the opening on Friday night, they can go to Eventbrite and pull up Faces of Black American Spirit and sign up. It'll be from 6 to 9 p.m. at St. Benedict the African Church, 340 West 66th Street. And we will have, Heyman and I will also have programs on Saturday at 2 p.m. And on Sunday at noon, you know, talking about Black spirituality and obviously from his perspective, but also from what I've learned myself and how it's benefited me in my journey.
1: Brother, I appreciate it. I grew up at Corpus Christi Parish on 49th and King Drive. And I say all the time, brothers, fathers, and nuns taught me how to read and write, man, and how to love each other. So I love the spirit of the Catholic Church in Black communities and what that meant for me as a young man in the 70s growing up. It was very important, man. And we had some amazing nuns and pastors and fathers and brothers at Corpus Christi, man, and at St. Francis de Paula, where I started, then transferred to Corpus Christi, that were a very important part of my life. But now that I know that you're down the street, Father, I can invite you over to my backyard when Father Flager comes over, and we're going to drink some Coronas and smoke some Black and Milds. I'll invite you over to hang out with me and Father Flager.
0: I'm with you. Absolutely.
1: That was Father Flager's suggestion. Matt, I'm coming over, hanging out in your backyard.
0: We're gonna drink
1: some Coronas and smoke some Black and Milds.
0: Exactly. Matt, if I can add real quick, so the exhibit's actually going to be there for until the end of January. So it's going to be there for a while.
1: Oh, is that right? All right, good.
0: Yeah, and so there are regular hours for the exhibit, those are published as well on the Eventbrite as well. So, those will be available. We're inviting groups, you know, to bring groups, whatever, and people then to be in contact with me to to be present, to help them to guide them through the exhibit and all that. So.
1: Real quick, Father, I know St. Moses the Black does a food giveaway every week, right?
0: That's correct. Yes, we do. On Tuesday evening from 6 to 8, on Wednesday morning from 10 to 12. We're actually going to be moving over to the St. Dorothy campus next month and expanding to 3 days, and then next year expanding to 5 days because our numbers have gone over the last 4 months from 400 to 800. people going through the food pantry. So,
1: thank you for doing. Let me say this, man. You know, like as I grew up Catholic, and I know the Catholic Church gets a lot of criticism, right? There's no question about it. But one of the things I respect about the Catholic Church has been their commitment to Black Chicago and their unwavering focus on poor people all around the world, brother. That is nothing but love from our Pope all the way down. There's always room for criticism. I'm not trying to defend or distract from that. But one thing the Catholic Church has done very consistently with laser-like focus and complete commitment has been focused on poor people wherever they exist around the world. And I thank you for that, my brother. Father Larry, and my brother, Haman, thank you so much for coming on the show, man.
2: Thank you.
1: All right. Let's take a break here. When we come back, Mike Fedeli and our weekly segment with Fedeli and Associates.
3: Good afternoon, Chicago. I'm Logan Page, and here's happening in your local and national news. The Chicago City Council is expected to vote on a $260 million settlement involving wrongful conviction lawsuits tied to former detective Reynaldo Guevara. The deal would compensate 17 victims who spent a combined 383 years in prison for crimes they did not commit. If approved, it would be the largest single police misconduct settlement in U.S. history. City officials say the agreement could save taxpayers up to $400 million in legal fees and damages. In other news, Congressman Jonathan Jackson shared his thoughts with WVON's Matt McGill on the upcoming midterm elections, the possibility of Democrats gaining control of the House and Senate, and what it will take to flip key districts. Jackson also addressed candidates' campaign strategies and the challenges facing Illinois farmers.
4: So I am absolutely excited. It's a generational movement afoot, and these young people have not cowered. They've stepped up. They're moving forward. And these are all the things we don't put on other news outlets, which makes WVON so important to our community, not just locally, but around the nation. Since we were last together, I got an award in Friend of Illinois Farmers when the diesel fuel started hitting in the springtime during our planting season. Disproportionately hurted the Illinois farmers since we have the highest fuel cost in this region. Fuel goes in everything from transportation to all good, or it gets passed on. Unforced error this administration has done is absolutely despicable.
3: He outlined the issues and priorities that could shape the political landscape heading into November. In other news, Chicago Bears quarterback Caleb Williams is taking another step towards returning from a hamstring injury. He was listed as a full participant for the team's walkthrough practice today after missing the last three games. The team is hoping to get back on track with Williams under center this week against the Atlanta Falcons. And the World Health Organization is urging countries to take action to prevent lead exposure ahead of International Lead Poisoning Prevention Week. The organization says lead poisoning contributes to more than 3.5 million deaths worldwide each year. WHO plans to present a global lead mitigation action plan and guidance next year. Lead exposure is especially dangerous for children because their bodies and brains are still developing. I'm Logan Page, and that's what's happening in your news now on WVON 1690.
5: 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It's time for the 2:30 Focus with Mike Fedeli, powered by Fedeli and Associates.

0: 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Mike Fedeli is the top accountant in the Chicagoland area, so says me. So that makes it true. It's a fact. If I say it, it's a fact. You better believe that. But you may be thinking about starting a business. I know this is kind of like the off season in terms of taxes, but you still need to be thinking about your taxes and what your tax situation looks like while you are living through the moment of earning your income. Is there anything you can be doing differently these days right now to reduce your tax bill? Maybe, maybe not. That's why this segment is here for you. Or if you're a business owner and you're thinking about starting your business and how you want to start your business, Mike Fedeli is here to answer questions like that as well. All of that is why we do this segment for you every Wednesday to help answer some of those questions and to cultivate a relationship with an accountant that can help you sleep better at night. With that, let me introduce our brother, the one and only Mike Fedeli. What's up, Michael? Happy Wednesday to you, brother.
1: Matt, how you doing, buddy?
0: Hey, man, I expect you to be in a swim pool somewhere, man, and floating around on one of those little floating things.
1: And I have one of my houses in the historic district of Chicago, and I wish I had not replaced the pool today with a deck. I put a really big deck in, and I had when I bought this house, there was a in-ground pool, but I wish I, not in-ground, it was above ground, excuse me. But today, I wish I had that.
0: Man, I've seen some houses in Chicago, mainly over in the Beverly area, and what's that area just west of Beverly where all the cops live, Mount Greenwood or something like that? Man, I've seen some houses over there, brother, where you go into their backyard and they've got a pool in there and you think it's an in-ground pool. It's not, but you would be like, damn, how did they do that? You know, they built a little deck and built the pool in there and everything. Yeah. Absolutely amazing, man, and a lot of fun. But for this time of year, this is when you need it, brother. You sit out there, get in that pool, let that sun hit you and give you some sunshine, some vitamin D. But at the same time, man, you need to get that cold water to cool you down. Hot Chicago summers. Something, you know, we all grew up with. This is part of summertime, man. Being out there. Look, I'm going to go out in my backyard with the water sprinkler here in a second, man, and just spray some water on me. Sit out there and cool down, brother.
1: 1,000,000%. Yeah. So, about, you know, it's interesting when you say, you know, it's kind of the lull right now for taxpayers, but really if you're a business, I mean, to be honest with you, there's never really, it's a lull, but there's never really a lull, especially if you're a business, you have payroll, you have bookkeeping, you have to be running your business from not just an operational standpoint, but from a documentation standpoint. And that's one of the reasons why people are in a mess they are at times, because they haven't hired somebody like our firm, or they're not doing it themselves to make sure the documentation is right and to keep up with the books and records and have a current balance sheet and a current income statement to really know what's going on with your figures. So I really highly advise people, even a small business, at least get quarterly financials done so that we're not sitting at the end of the year, number one, knowing how you're doing. A lot of people don't even know how they're doing. They don't even know if they're they'll say, like, I think I'm making money. Well, let's not think about it. Let's know whether or not you're making money and where you're losing money, where you're spending money where you shouldn't be, so that your books are not just a record for preparing taxes or a tax strategy, but they're also a record as to how to help you to run your business. And so I highly advise that.
0: Yeah, you know, bookkeeping obviously is key, right? And what we talk about a lot of times is that, you know, businesses don't necessarily have all of these departments, right? Small businesses, man, you usually have like an owner who's trying to do everything, right? He's the accountant, he's the inventory manager, he's making the schedule, he's doing everything. And that's why, you know, it's important for business people to try to you know, allocate some of these resources and needs out to professionals who know what they're doing, man. And, you know, of course, you can't have a full time accounting staff, you know, if you got a small business. So that's why you outsource that and get that work done so that you make sure that you're getting all the tax benefits, benefits of operating a business. You getting all those benefits coming to you, man. Look, it's 2026. Here's one thing we know. Donald Trump's president, and he is a pro-business president, right? So you would assume the tax code and everything else under these next couple of years are going to favor business people, right, and entrepreneurship and investment. And this is a great opportunity for people to learn about that, take advantage of it, and hopefully make some money, you know, and save some money at the end of the day, you know. But bookkeeping is a big part.
1: No, go ahead.
0: No, I was just saying bookkeeping is a big part of that.
1: 1,000,000% it is. It has to be. Another thing that people should look at is so many people are owing money, and I highly recommend you looking and see if you qualify for an offer in compromise. At my firm, we are experts in this. I know there's a lot of firms that claim to be offering compromise experts, but, you know, they just can't get the job done. Sometimes it's very complex to try to qualify for an offer in compromise. You have to add your assets together with your income, and there's certain expenses that you're allowed to have, certain expenses you're not allowed to have. And if you don't qualify, we know how to get you set up to qualify. So I highly recommend coming into our office, setting up a consultation to see anything over, let's say, $20,000 in debt, especially for older stuff, to see if we could do a potential offering compromise for you. I highly recommend
0: that.
1: We add reasonable collection potential, which means your assets and liabilities together, and we try to show where you have expenses that will not allow you to pay the IRS. And, you know, if you qualify, and I won't do it. I won't bill you. I don't want your money if you can't qualify. But we try to get you to qualify if you don't qualify. So I highly recommend looking at that. And other options, of course, a payment plan. We can do, if you have penalties, we can do FTA, first time abatement on that. But if you have more than one penalty, that's only for one penalty. If you have more than one penalty, we could write a letter to abate statutory civil penalties. We were very successful this last year in writing those letters. One client in particular got him out of about $120,000 because he got a bank levy, and you only have 21 days when you get a bank levy to fix it, which we did. And we did that by writing a letter to abate statutory civil penalties with an appeals agent. So there's a lot of things that can be done, but what you shouldn't do is sit on a letter. Don't just sit on an IRS letter, because it is going to get worse. It's like, you know, the calm before the storm, they say. And you feel the, you know, in a hurricane, it's like you're on the beach and that hurricane is, I don't know, 100 miles away. But you feel the wind coming, you know? You have the wind. Mm-hmm. But the hurricane is, and the wind should inform you, and it should notify you, hey, we got a hurricane coming here. We better take cover. We better do something, because at some point it's going to be so bad that it will be difficult even for Fidelity and Associates to get us out of this.
0: So, what, you know, what's the difference between the way the IRS approaches an individual who may be delinquent on their taxes as opposed to a business? Or is there any difference? At the end of the day, are they just coming at you for the same thing? You owe some taxes.
1: Yeah. I would say, yeah, it's pretty much similar. Very. The IRS, so if it's a business, first of all, business, an S-Corp and a single member LLC and a partnership doesn't owe taxes. It's a pass-through entity, just so we're clear. An 1120, which is a C-Corp, does owe taxes. So the IRS will expect you to file all your returns. If you're trying to do either a C-Corp or an individual, you'll have to have all the returns filed. We know how to get you out of a levy, at least temporarily, if we get you on what's called an informal payment plan with a local agent, okay? But there's really no difference. You just got to file all your returns. A C-Corp is the only business entity. Well, there's trusts also. Trusts will also pay taxes. A lot of people don't have them. But if you do have a trust and it has more than $600, you are required to file an income tax return, $600 of income. If it doesn't have any income, under statute, you're not required to file a tax return. Although if you have losses, we do recommend you filing. And by the way, that's a good another good point. Even if you're not required to file, as an individual, you have losses, or as a business, you have losses, we recommend you filing because you can carry forward those losses into future years and offset income. Can't carry back anymore. You used to be able to do that under the old tax laws, but you can't do that anymore. But you can carry forward indefinitely at least 80% of it. So we highly recommend you getting your returns filed, and then we can negotiate with the IRS either in a payment plan or with an offering compromise.
0: Mm-hmm. There you have it. All right, 591-1690. It's the number to call. You're listening to our weekly segment with Mike Fedeli. Fedeli & Associates is his company. You can give them a call at 708-991-2440 for all of your accounting needs. If you have a quick question you want to ask Mike right now, you can do that at 591-1690. Just kind of covering some of the basics. Those of you out there that are business people that need some advice, you may just need a little consultation. That's fine. Make the call, set up an appointment, and just see the benefits of having an experienced accounting firm part of your team. This is an opportunity where businesses have to take advantage of the tax code and make money. One of the ways that a lot of businesses lose money and ultimately wind up going out of business is because they don't have the capacity to keep up with their bookkeeping, right? Some they get behind, they get in arrears, they owe taxes, or they're not paying this, not paying that, and next thing you know, you never catch up. Don't get caught in that situation. You know, prevent it from happening by just spending a little money on the front end. You're going to make it all back on the back end, and you're better off. This is an investment. Your business is an investment, right? You got to spend the money to make some money, invest in your business to make sure that it's airtight and protect your assets and protect your all of your resources, including your employees that are dependent on you and dependent on your business and for an income. You can be smart and survive or be a little careless and fail. And we prefer that you choose to be smart. It's the reason why we do these segments, because what we want to do is expose the business community and the average person out there to all the resources that are available and all the resources that other communities are taking advantage of. Mike, you were about to say?
1: Yeah, no. One of the things people can really do as business owners right now is under the new Tax Reform Act, under the big, beautiful bill, you can buy equipment now. Let's say you're a truck driver. We have a lot of truck drivers, but it can be equipment in any business, where you can get a 100% write-off right now, okay? 100% write-off up to a couple of million dollars. So buy a truck. You could do it on, you buy the truck, you have a loan on it, right? So you're not buying it outright, but you get the deduction outright. So let's say you're buying a new truck for $150,000, a new tractor trailer. You can write it off for $150,000 this year. $150,000 write-off against your income, but you bought it on a loan. Let's say you put $10,000 down, so you had to only dole out $10,000 in cash, but you got $150,000 deduction against your income. And if you do that every year, you'll be and you know you build a let's say a fleet. We have clients that have 2, 3, 4, 5 tractors. You'll just be beating Uncle Sam at their own game because you'll be getting the deduction the year that you buy it, but you won't have to pay for the whole thing until, X number of years down the road, anywhere from a 3 to a 5 to a 7 year payment plan. So I highly recommend that. And also, if it's a capital lease, you could do the same thing. Capital lease is where you have a bargain purchase option at the end of it, and you take or the lease has a ownership provision in there, and we can take a lease, even treat it as though you bought it and have the same deduction. So I highly recommend business owners taking advantage of that tax law. You don't have to come up with the 150. You just have to come up with the 10 and, you know, have decent credit.
0: Yes, you know, that again, you know, that's why we do this segment, man, to make sure that people are taking advantage of the tax law, guys. I mean, you know, I don't want to beat you over the head about this, but being smart is key when you are running a business, guys. Mike Fedeli is one of the top accountants in the Chicagoland area. His experience over the years in doing this and working with companies that have received letters from the IRS, working with individuals who have received letters from the IRS. He's built a reputation with local IRS agents who know when he has a client that he's going to dot the I's, cross the T's, and close that folder for them, work that they want off of their desk, right? But even if you're not in crisis mode, if you haven't received a letter, how do you make sure that you don't receive a letter? Well, it's by not kicking the can down the road. You don't want to do that, ladies and gentlemen. What you want to do is make sure that your business is airtight, and that you have the kind of professionals behind you that make sure that your business is being respected and that is operating in the strongest fashion that it can. 591-1690 is the number to call if you have a question for our brother and for you, personal income tax. Mike, for people out there that are not business owners, but that are just everyday working people that need to take advantage of this tax code, what should they be thinking about these days?
1: Think about turning a hobby into some small losses, like a flower garden or train collecting or art collecting. All kinds of hobbies can be turned into a business, and you will get, you know, some form of deduction on your tax return. And we advise people to think about, like, what you do as a hobby that you could, you know, create some very small amount of money you could put into, create like a TikTok account or an IG account and offer your services, and you'd be able to take deductions. You're treating it as a business. So there's really, these are not hard things to do, but you could save anywhere from, who knows, you know, anywhere from $1,000 to like $5,000 a year, depending on your situation, depending on how many losses and what kind of hobby you're turning into a business. But that is something that people can do. I've said that many times. We have a client that does traveling, and she travels around, and she goes to restaurants, and she has a website, and she has a IG and a TikTok, and she gives advice about restaurants, and she charges a fee. Like, I think it's $9.99 a month. And she turned a hobby into a business. And at first she was reporting losses. Now she's making money. And so, you know, these are creative ways where you could either turn a hobbies into a loss or eventually turn it into income. And now she's, you know, she's doing quite well, having just turned that into a and it doesn't take long. After she's at a restaurant, she posts on her Instagram, she posts on her TikTok, for the people that are subscribed to her account, and her Facebook, and her website. Everybody's subscribed to there. It's not expensive, especially, what, $9.99? That's 10 times 12, it's $120 a year. I mean, you could, shoot, you could make your money's worth on that in like one night in Chicago, taking good advice as to where to go for steak, for example, you know?
0: Okay.
1: So, you know what I mean? So, yeah, I just recommend.
0: But it is work, though, because one thing I will say this, right? It is work. I don't want people to think that you, when you see, because there are a lot of people that are doing it, right? I mean, on my social media feed, man, I'm getting people that are out and about in Chicago covering restaurants, man, left and right. So there are a lot of people doing it. And it is work, man. You got to shoot video. You got to put the time in. You got to edit the video. You know, it's a real business. It's not just like, hey, I'm going to go out to eat and just take my iPhone with me and shoot some video. That's part of it. But you got to upload content. In order to make money, you've got to upload a lot of content, and you've got to, and you're spending your money on the front end. There's no question about it. It's not like you on these restaurants and they're giving you free food. No, you're paying for the food. And hopefully you get compensated, you know, through whatever you're charging for this. But it, you know, like I tell my kids, nothing is easy. Hey, you got to do.
1: No,
0: you got to do the work.
1: Let me throw this in. Right. Let me throw this in. So now I've got 58,000 followers on my IG, and I had zero almost a year ago. I now have people sending me products, just free. I had a guy, you know, the golf outing we went to? Somebody saw me on that. I posted the videos. I posted on my IG. I had a company send me free golf clubs. Not that I need free golf clubs, but now they want me to do advertising for like 500 to 1,000. I have my social media guy setting this stuff up. This has just recently happened. So it all depends. I'm not really
0: Was that the young guy that I met?
1: What?
0: Was that the young guy that I met?
1: Yeah, that young guy. So he's setting it all up, and now I have an opportunity. It's not taking me much time. I go to one of my houses here in my office, and they literally just want me to say, hey, man, just give me a 30-second video set. I'm Mike Fedeli. I just want to know a client sent me this product. You check it out. This is his DM. This is his IG your handle, and that's all they want me to do. And now they're willing to pay me like anywhere from $250 to $1,000. It's crazy. So yeah. It is work. It's work on the front end, like you say. But I'm now experiencing a little bit of gravy, as I would call it, just a little bit of gravy. And it depends on how far I want to go. And then also I can make money on IG, you know, just with the followers and with the, you know, what amount of content I'm doing. But you are right, Matt. Depending on what you're going to do, there is a fair amount of work up front. But I would say this. In general, the business.
2: Good afternoon, Chicago. I'm Logan Page, and here are your news headlines. Lawsuits allege decades of abuse at former Bronzeville Catholic School. Pope walking, eating regularly after cancer surgery. Obama heading to Cleveland to stump for Democratic candidates. And Mount Sinai warns of health risks from prolonged sitting. National news from the Black Information Network is up next on Chicago's only urban talk radio station, 1690 AM WBON, Berwyn, Chicago.
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4: I'm Misty Jordan with BIN News Now. The Georgia State Insurance Commissioner is stepping in to find out what caused a deadly accident at Six Flags Over Georgia this week. Wrongful death attorney Aura Taylor told Atlanta News First there are still several questions surrounding the incident.
5: You know, was maintenance happening as it should? You know, Georgia law states that daily maintenance of rides at an amusement park is, you know, required.
4: A 42-year-old teacher died after he fell from the Goliath roller coaster Monday. North Carolina health officials are warning residents about a rise in West Nile virus activity after two people in central North Carolina died from the disease. And homicides are down this year in Philadelphia. New data reveals a 24% drop in homicides compared to this point last year. Get BIN News Now on demand 24/7 on the iHeartRadio app. I'm Misty Jordan with BIN News Now. Back to you, Bree.
6: A jury in Miami found former NFL star Tyreek Hill liable for two counts of battery in a civil case brought by his estranged wife, Laquita Vaccaro. Jurors found Hill not liable on the remaining eight claims and awarded Vaccaro $500,000 in compensatory damages while rejecting her request for punitive damages. Hill's attorney, Michael Gottlieb.
7: She was inconsistent before trial, inconsistent in the trial, and inconsistent during the period of time where she maintains she has corroborative evidence.
6: The lawsuit centered on allegations of physical and emotional abuse during the couple's relationship. Hill denied physically abusing Vaccaro throughout the trial, though he did acknowledge making threatening remarks during one dispute. The verdict comes as the NFL continues reviewing the violation allegations against Hill under its personal conduct policy. A protester was attacked by multiple attendees during a rally held by President Trump in Ohio Monday night. Video from the event shows several people confronting a woman who appeared to be protesting in the stands before the situation turned physical. Footage shows at least four individuals grabbing and grappling with the protester as the confrontation continued for roughly 20 seconds. Police then intervened and attempted to remove the protester from the arena. Dr. Anita Allen is making history as the first police chief of the newly established city of Mapleton, Georgia, located in Metro Atlanta. The Mapleton City Council unanimously approved her appointment as the city prepares to launch its first ever police department, which is expected to become fully operational in 2027. Allen brings more than 25 years of law enforcement and public safety experience and most recently led the Albany State University Police Department. City leaders say her background and community-focused policing and public safety makes her well-suited to build a modern, accountable police force. Mapleton plans to hire 70 sworn officers and 10 civilian employees as it establishes its independent department. And nearly 30 years after the killing of rap icon Tupac Shakur, the only man ever convicted in the case has been sentenced. Dwayne Keefe D. Davis received a sentence of 40 years to life in prison for orchestrating Shakur's 1996 murder in Las Vegas.
3: Took us 30 years, but at this time, you are going to face justice for what you did on September 7th, 1996. The aggregate sentence is 40 years to life.
6: Prosecutors argue Davis, a former leader of the Southside Compton Crips, arranged the shooting in retaliation for an earlier altercation involving his late nephew, Orlando Baby Lane Anderson, who was also a member. Davis was convicted in August and remains the only person charged in Shakur's death. Prosecutors used Davis's own public statements, interviews, and memoir as key evidence against him. Stay informed, stay connected, and subscribe. Follow BIN News this hour wherever you get your podcasts. I'm Bray Wood for the Black Information Network.
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2: Good afternoon, Chicago. I'm Logan Page, and here is your traffic update. Dan Ryan, downtown on 95th, stop and go traffic, 25 minutes. I-57, Ryan Tietti, slow go, 15 minutes. Bishop Ford, Ryan Tietti, 94, slow moving traffic, 16 minutes. Stevenson, DuSable, Lakeshore Drive, to the Tri-State stop and go traffic, 33 minutes. Eisenhower, Wolfto Post Office, there is an accident causing the center lane to be blocked. Eisenhower at Central Avenue, 32 minutes. Kennedy downtown to O'Hare, 18-minute delay, 42 minutes. And Eden's, Manchester Cook, smooth sailing, 15 minutes. 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Go Cougars! Today, cloudy, high of 69 and a low of 56. Tomorrow, rainy today, high of 65 and a low of 51. In our city, it's currently 63 degrees and cloudy. I'm Logan Page, and that's your traffic and weather update on WVON 1690.
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0: You are watching, you are witnessing the afternoon show. I am Atiba Buchanan. And LaDonna Ray is moving her mic over. And Dr. LaDonna Ray is here as well. You can't hear her, but I promise you she is here.
1: Oh, stop it.
0: All right. Guys, it's just 3:10, almost 3:11, and we have a fantastic show lined up for you today because there's so much to talk about. Mm-hmm. But we do want to get right to it.
1: Because we want to talk
0: as you guys
1: about
0: are on Facebook, please feel free to follow us, like the show, and of course, share it. I'm adding to the stage our in-studio guest, our esteemed in-studio guest. And LaDonna, I'm going to refer it over to you.
1: Really?
0: So that you can introduce our guest and our topic.
1: Well, I want to make sure that everybody shares the show. That's so important. But in-studio, we have Reverend Dr. Wallace Gator Bradley, who has been instrumental in assisting one of the individuals in gaining their freedom, and not just gaining their freedom, but in being found not guilty, as a matter of fact, when bringing attention to the case for a period of, how many years was that?
2: I signed my contract with
1: him. Come closer
2: him.
1: To the mic.
2: I signed my contract with him. February 7th, on my birthday, 2013.
0: Mm-hmm. Okay, so you helped overturn a wrongful conviction.
1: There we go. Thank you.
0: Okay, great.
2: What I did is this. I've been blessed by God to end up with a profession known as an urban translator. And that's helping individuals that were wrongfully convicted, that were tortured by John Burge. And how that happened is I'm in the courtroom with Aaron Patterson. He was a tortured victim, got tortured by John Burge. He was wrongfully convicted, was put on death row, and you know he got a pardon by former Governor Ryan. And we're in the courtroom, and he jumped on both his lawyers. He was mad at both his lawyers. You know, I didn't blame him because I understand the injustice that he had got. Mm-hmm. So he wasn't trusting the system. I'm in there in the courtroom as an advocate, like other advocates, and the judge tells him he has to have a lawyer. And he screamed my name out. He said, Gator, will find me a lawyer. Mm-hmm. Now, I'm just an activist.
1: Right.
2: The judge called me to the bench and say, what's your real name? I tell her Wallace Bradley. She said, you got 24 hours to get this man a lawyer. Mm-hmm. And it was like God told me, this is my opinion and belief, to ask that judge one question. And it ended up being a very important question. Mm-hmm. I asked her, could she make that a court order? And it's federal court. When she made a court order, it shot me into the system.
0: Oh, okay.
2: I went and found a lawyer, and the lawyer shared the fact that Aaron and myself was from an urban culture. Aaron was a leader of the Blackstone Rangers. I was with Larry Hoover and the Gangsta Disciples.
1: Well, I want to let the audience know what this case actually was. So it's Marks Maxson. Basically, he was sentenced for the murder and sexual assault against a six-year-old girl. This was back
2: boy.
1: In... Oh, it was a boy. I instantly thought girl, but you're right. I read it. It was a boy. And because of this, he was wrongfully convicted. And because of DNA evidence, he was found to be innocent of these charges, where they found the actual person that did this crime against this young man. But for you, you were in a contract with him during this ordeal.
2: Yes.
1: You entered a $75 an hour contract.
2: Correct.
1: To help to facilitate the findings necessary to prove his innocence?
2: What I did, there's two things that go with that. There's a court of law. There's a court of law. And there's a court of public opinion. Mm-hmm. And what your listening and viewing audience need to know, that sometimes you find justice because of the court of public opinion. I'm not a lawyer, as I was alluding to earlier. I'm an urban translator. That's what I do. Urban translator, like public relations.
0: Okay.
2: Okay, he went to the penitentiary for rape. But I knew after reading his paperwork that he wasn't the individual that had raped this little child and had killed this little child.
0: Mm-hmm.
2: Yet he was tortured by John Burge and them crew. He was wrongfully convicted. He was in a penitentiary for life. The individual that put him in touch with me was named Gerald Reed, who was one of my clients too. He is my client now. Gerald Reed was working the law library within Stateville Penitentiary. So he was reading all the cases of individuals that was wrongfully convicted. And Mark Maxson said, put me in touch with Gator to help him. So I would go to the churches, all the liaison to elected officials, the community, to show that, hey, he did his time for the rape, but he didn't do this killing. When you asked earlier,
0: I'm sorry, I don't mean to interrupt. Let's just make sure I'm understanding you correctly. Mm-hmm. I thought, in the beginning, I thought you were intimating that he didn't do the rape or the murder. You're
1: because
0: making a distinction.
1: Because of the DNA?
2: He went to the penitentiary.
0: Mm-hmm.
2: For a rape.
0: A different rape.
2: Oh,
0: okay.
1: Okay.
2: You follow what I'm saying?
1: Yeah. Now I do.
2: Okay.
1: Yeah.
2: So he did his time on that case.
0: Yes.
2: And sometime when the police come into our communities to take care of the crime, they go down the list to see who
0: may be the easiest person.
2: And, you know, they lock up, because I'm an ex-felon myself. I got a partner. Mm-hmm. So they lock us up by the pound. Go get him. And when Gerald Reed has shared the information about Mark's case with me and with a lawyer named Elliot Zinger, I read the paperwork and said, wait a minute. The DNA that they had found didn't belong to Mark Maxson, didn't belong to the child.
1: Oh, that's
0: they knew
1: right.
0: It was another
1: exactly.
0: person.
1: Exactly. And so, hold that. So we're going to go to break. We're going to go to traffic and weather. And when we come back, we're going to have to get to, you know, what has gone national about this particular
2: crime.
1: Case,
2: yeah.
1: this situation.
2: You got it.
1: As it pertains to you, Mr. Bradley. We'll be right back on the afternoon show.
2: I just want to lay what they call the foundation.
1: I know that's right. We'll be right back.
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0: All right, don't you worry about a thing, because this is WVON 1690, 63 years in counting. I tell you what, we love you all. And watch this. We have in our studio Reverend Dr. Wallace Gator Bradley. It's so good to talk to you about this because, you know, this has made headlines. Okay, according to the Chicago Sun-Times, it says Wallace Gator Bradley says he's owed $312,000 for
1: 345.
0: Yeah, I know. I'm reading the Sun-Times, right? I'm actually literally quoting what it says here. Okay. But I have a number that says $345,000 question, okay? So let's talk about this contract. Because as you said, you're not a lawyer, but you work kind of like on his behalf, like PR, right? You're giving him the positive attention that's needed from 2013
2: to 2025.
0: Until 2025. And you said that you worked 4,607 hours at $75 an hour. How did you document those hours?
2: You know, it's real easy. That's really like 10 hours a week just for the 8 years. Mm-hmm. That's how I came to 312. And we was all a team. So when they came and they want to make a move and said I shouldn't get to 312, tell me what you did and all of that. Now, all I did was just went through the email file.
0: Right. Did they ever put a cap on it? Did they ever say, okay, no more than 1,000 hours?
2: No.
0: Yeah.
1: And how much did he get? What was his settlement?
2: $8 million. Okay. $750,000.
1: So almost $9 million.
2: Mm-hmm. Right.
1: Okay.
2: Okay. So the little money that he owed me, see, it ain't like he didn't owe me. This wasn't no charitable
1: situation. What was the conversation with him like when you figured out he wasn't going to pay you?
2: Mm. Hey, when a man told me that and said, well, I really don't know what you did. So I said, look out the window. He looked out the window. Yeah, I see some cars here. Okay. You don't see no bars and you don't see no concrete.
1: That's right.
2: Oh. You know what I'm saying? Yeah. And not only that, you have became a multimillionaire. Okay? And now this is my profession. You know what I'm saying? That's why you was under contract.
1: Yeah.
2: I heard your word. I know what you said. I know what you mean. You pray to God. He let you go. I understand all that. I'm an ex-felon. I did the same thing. Okay? But when you behind the wall, which he signed my contract, behind the wall.
0: Now, had he not gotten this $8.75 million, would you still be pursuing your $345,000?
2: I would be in pursuing the hours that I worked, especially when his lawyers wrote a memo and said the fine work that I did.
0: Mm.
2: You follow what I'm saying?
0: Yeah.
2: Okay. If he wouldn't have got the $8 million, the hours still would have been what it is, because the

0: aim of the game was to make sure that he got the millions in order to pay me that little money that I had coming.
1: Yeah. Because his attorneys wouldn't have got paid either if he didn't win.
2: True that.
0: Right. Yeah. They got 1.5 million. One got 1.6 million or something mm-hmm. like that. But the thing is, and this is what I want to say before I get off the air. Elliot Zinger was a 30-year friend of mine. I helped bring him into the game to help you get out. So we got the lawyer. Handle that. I handle the community piece. Mm-hmm. We all was a team, hunky-dory. Mm-hmm. The noise and the static didn't come in until they get the money.
2: And speaking of hunky-dory, did you all develop a friendship during this time, you and Max?
0: Yeah.
2: Yeah.
0: I was his buddy.
2: Yeah.
0: Do what you can, man. I'm going to take care of you.
2: Right.
0: And just like the story in the Sun Times, I'm pro se. I'm doing this pro se. So I end up with the right to depose him. Mm-hmm. You follow what I'm saying? First thing he said, you don't intimidate me. I ain't here to intimidate you. I'm here to depose you. And you got to tell the truth. And your lawyer can't help you. So all that I'm saying, I'm not going to stop doing this work that I do because I do it well. And that's why I feel so strong by walking by faith in God, mm-hmm. knowing that everything is going to work out.
2: Well, I want to ask you something. You spent years fighting for his freedom.
0: Yeah.
2: Okay, so, and now he gets his freedom. And how do you reconcile that mission with now taking the same man to court over money?
0: Well, I put it this way. Like I say, I'm a God-fearing man. And I know that's here. Just like God made sure that he was able to get his check, mm-hmm. he also made sure that I would have a check. And he gonna make sure that I'm gonna get mine. And who knows, God may take his from him.
2: Mm. Well, there's a previous lawsuit. The Sun-Times reports that you previously sued another exoneree, Aaron Patterson, for
0: right.
2: payment for his services.
0: Right.
2: That dispute
0: for
2: was
0: for my services.
2: For your services. Sorry, but that dispute was eventually settled for $75,000.
0: I did that pro se.
2: So, is this a pattern where individuals get what they want mm-hmm. and then kick you to the curb?
0: Well, I'll put it this way. It ain't so much kick me to the curb. Mm-hmm. They just ain't used to paying a black man. They got a problem when a black man come for his money legitimacy. I went to the penitentiary for taking $700 for 4 years. I can be patient and wait to get whether it's $75 or $345,000 mm-hmm. legitimately. Mm-hmm. You know what I mean?
2: Yeah.
0: I got a profession. They calling me and asking me. And like I say, I didn't go to school for this.
2: But you have
0: community. I grew to this.
2: Right. You have community relations.
0: Ain't no question. Community relations from the streets to the White House. Mm-hmm. Okay. Judge Pinchem, I'd help. Make judges. Everybody know I'm a former enforcer for my friend Larry Hoover. I also say free Larry Hoover, too. I'm saying free anyone that's been wrongfully convicted. It's my profession. Don't get mad at me if I learn how to paint and take a cloth and see it as a canvas and make it something. Pay me for my work.
1: This has been a fascinating story. I wish we had more time to talk.
0: Oh no!
1: To you.
0: Hey, first
1: we
0: of
1: can
0: all,
1: just come. You can just come back and talk about life.
2: Right.
0: Right. And the about that. But I do want to say this.
1: Yes, sir.
0: For y'all.
2: Sure.
0: And to see my friend's daughter.
1: Yeah. Right.
0: Working for you. WVON has always been the voice of the Negro. Has always been the voice of the Negro. So, by y'all reaching out from what y'all saw, to let the Negro know that just like you still here, y'all going to be here.
1: That's right.
0: To let the Negroes know.
1: Thank you for that promo.
2: Right.
1: We'll cut that up.
2: Okay. No, thank you so much for coming and giving us a clear understanding as to what's going on and how you're advocating for those that have been wrongfully convicted. Mm-hmm. It takes one to know one.
0: Yeah.
2: And I think that this is just a great informative segment that we could give to our listeners so that they know that people are still working in the community, even if they are not elected officials and attorneys.
1: That's right.
0: Yeah.
2: Yeah.
1: And I just can't wait to see what you wear next time.
2: Oh, he's man. Always shy.
0: Hey, man, one, I would have had my knickerbockers on, but you know the weather didn't call for it.
1: Listen.
2: He's got his ascot.
1: I shook his hand and needed three stitches.
2: Oh. So. Well, he must have gave me the soft version.
1: Yes. Goodness. All right, guys, we got to take a real quick break for news, traffic, and weather. But we have another great conversation on the south, excuse me, on the other side about the South Side.
2: Right.
1: We'll be right back.
3: Good afternoon, Chicago. I'm Logan Page, and here's happening in your local and national news. Seven former students are suing over alleged sexual abuse by priests at Holy Angels School in Bronzeville between 1969 and 2002. The lawsuits involve allegations against four priests, all of whom have died, and accuse the Archdiocese of Chicago of failing to protect students. Attorneys say dozens more lawsuits could be filed in the coming weeks, with additional alleged survivors coming forward. In other news, Pablo is walking and eating regularly following his lung cancer surgery yesterday. His doctors provided an update on his recovery a day after having a cancerous growth removed from his lung. The 71-year-old pontiff's blood tests and chest x-ray came back normal, the doctors said. The Vatican has not provided any information on the size of the tumor or if it had spread. Leo is still set to travel to South America next month. In other news, former President Obama will stop in Ohio to stump for Democratic candidates ahead of the November midterm elections. Obama will appear with Amy Acton and Sherrod Brown at an event in Cleveland on October 24th. And Mount Sinai Hospital is warning that sitting for long periods at work can increase the risk of type 2 diabetes, osteoporosis, and some cancers. Health officials recommend taking 5-minute walking breaks, holding walking meetings, and using stairs instead of elevators. The CDC recommends adults get at least 150 minutes of moderate intensity aerobic activity each week. I'm Logan Page, and that's what's happening in your news now on WVON 1690.
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3: Good afternoon, Chicago. I'm Logan Page, and here is your traffic update. Dan Ryan, downtown on 95th, slow go, 24 minutes. I-57, Ryan's I-80, 1 minute delay, 16 minutes. Bishop Ford, Ryan's I-80, 94, slow go, 16 minutes. Eisenhower, Walter Post Office, 24 minute delay, 39 minutes. Stevenson, DuSable, Lakeshore Drive to the Dry State. Stop and go traffic, 35 minutes. Kennedy downtown to O'Hare, 24-minute delay, 47 minutes. And Eden's, Manchos Lake Cook, smooth sailing, 15 minutes. 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Go Cougars! Today, cloudy, high of 69 and a low of 56. Tomorrow, high of 65 and a low of 51. Pretty rainy day in our city. It's currently 63 degrees and cloudy. I'm Logan Page, and that's your traffic and weather update on WVON 1690.
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0: All right, guys, we're back. A little prayer for you.
1: Oh, I'm sorry. I'm done.
0: It is 3:37, guys, and we're back on the afternoon show. Atiba, Dr. LaDonna Ray, again, as promised, fantastic show. And we're going to talk about South.
1: I'm sorry.
0: I like the song, too, but.
1: Look, okay, I'm sorry.
0: Go ahead. Get it out. You got something to say?
1: Oh, my sons were on Pop the Balloon.
0: Yes.
1: Okay, you know, the show that I like. Both of them were on there. And I just found the episode. It aired today.
0: Nice.
1: Yeah.
0: We'll cover that on a break.
1: Okay.
0: All right, cool. So I want to get our next guest and topic introduced. This is just great news for the South Side, specifically Bronzeville, Inglewood, and South Shore communities. Landmarks Illinois has awarded $25,000 through the Timuel D. Black. We all know who Timuel D. Black is. His grant fund for Chicago South Side to support historic preservation, again, in the city's Bronzeville, Inglewood, and South Shore communities. The matching grants were awarded to the following recipients: the Monumental Baptist Church of Bronzeville, $10,000 to pay for necessary architectural and engineering documents that will allow the congregation to move forward with the urgent repairs to the 125-year-old Richardson Romanesque. Central Lantern Church, that has been long serving as a culturally significant community anchor. Additionally, the Inglewood Real Estate Development Corporation, and then St. Thomas Lutheran Church in South Shore. Again, all of them receiving $10,000, $10,000, and $5,000 respectively. And I want to bring in our guest, Mr. Frank Butterfield with Landmark Illinois. Thank you so much for joining us. I feel like you've been on before.
2: I do think this is my first time, but I've been with Landmarks Illinois for 13 years.
0: Okay.
2: So well, my memory is failing me.
0: No worries. Welcome to the show, then. We're going to say it's your first time. So welcome to the afternoon show. And talk to us about the importance of why it's important to preserve these buildings.
2: Yeah, the Timuel D. Black Fund for Chicago South Side. Landmarks Illinois has had that fund in place since 2020, both to honor the so important legacy of Timuel Black, the late acclaimed historian and civil rights activist, but also to provide direct funding for these important places in a part of Chicago that has so many valuable cultural resources. And so this round, yeah, we have Monumental Baptist Church, we have the Tide House in Inglewood, former Schlitz Tide House, and St. Thomas Lutheran Church down in South Shore.
0: Okay, excellent. And talk a little bit more, for those that are not aware, about Timuel D. Black and your appreciation for the work that he had done.
2: Yeah, Timuel D. Black has a very impressive legacy, civil rights leader, a Chicagoan who studied the city's African-American history, really notable in the civil rights movement with Dr. Martin Luther King's Chicago Freedom Movement in the mid-60s. And really, I also look to his electoral legacy. He had a strong hand in getting Harold Washington elected and as a mentor to the young Barack Obama on Chicago's South Side.
1: Now, how does this grant fund continue his legacy specifically?
2: Yeah, Landmarks Illinois, we provide a lot of assistance between technical assistance, connections, but one of the most important things is just direct funding and letting the great leaders of Chicago South Side do the work directly. So we really wanted to establish a fund where we could directly invest and have a direct impact on these important cultural landscapes, just like Timuel Black did with his very broad impact on Chicago South Side.
0: Yeah, sitting here again at WVON, I'm moved by his legacy. There's very few Black journalists in Chicago that he did not help to advance their careers, move forward, teach and educate them. And, you know, I love how he was given his flowers by those individuals when he passed. So this was just, you know, it's just an honor to even talk about this. Let's talk a bit about what does it mean when a property becomes a landmark? Why is that distinction important?
2: Yeah, we at Landmarks Illinois take the most inclusive definition of landmark. So you might be a designated landmark. Some of these buildings, the Tide House, for example, is a designated Chicago landmark. That really the city through designation elevates that story. You might be on the National Register of Historic Places, the nation's list of historic places. But what we care about is really serving community. And if a community has a place that they find special, they find important, worth telling those stories, we want to support them in those efforts. And that's what we would call a landmark.
1: Hmm. You know, Inglewood has experienced significant disinvestment over the years. What project will this grant support, and how does historic preservation fit into the broader effort to revitalize Inglewood?
2: Yeah, the project in Inglewood is a grant to the Inglewood Real Estate Development Corporation, led by local activist Jennifer Adkins. And the project there is a former Schlitz Tide House. It's a two-story Queen Anne style building from 1898. It's one of 57 original taverns, those quote unquote Tide Houses, built by Milwaukee-based Schlitz Brewery. So really fascinating history. They're ones often, if you look on the second story, you can see the globe with the Schlitz name written across, and that one is a designated landmark. But what we're focused on is Jennifer Atkins' visionary project to turn that into a community wellness space. So both, you know, fascinating history, but also will be in service of the Inglewood community.
0: If one wants to suggest a building for a grant, how do they do that?
1: Oh, I'd like that.
2: The best way is to get in touch with our excellent staff. Our website is www.landmarks.org, and we're also out in communities, whether it's through our grants. We also have a loan fund, technical assistance. There are many ways in which we can support community in saving the places they care about. So the grants is one way. It's a popular way, but there are other ways we can help as well.
0: Well, I wanted to highlight that it looks like your grant application deadlines are twice a year, January 1st and then July 1st. Can you talk about
2: that? That's correct.
0: Yeah.
2: And you know, we often encourage people to reach out early because we're happy to kind of workshop an idea and help support that throughout the grant process.
0: Absolutely. Mm. We want to thank you so much for joining us here on the afternoon show. Is there anything that we are forgetting? Because this is a very important conversation.
2: If you know of a special place on Chicago's South Side, Chicago's West Side, anywhere across the state that we can be helpful with, please reach out to us at landmarks.org.
0: Thank you. And your official title there?
2: I am currently the interim president and CEO of Landmarks Illinois.
0: Oh, pardon me, Mr. President. All right. Excellent, Mr. Butterfield, thank you so much for joining us. And thank you for the good work that you guys do.
1: Absolutely.
0: It is nice to see revitalization, again, in these areas in Chicago that are near and dear to us. And please come back anytime that you have an update. You got buildings or, you know, again, properties that we need to know about. You're welcome to come on.
1: And tell Jennifer I said hello.
2: Will do. Will do. Thank you very much.
0: Thank you. Sure. Enjoy the rest of your day.
2: Thank you.
0: All right. That was pretty cool.
1: It was.
0: $10,000 mm-hmm. to Monumental Baptist Church.
1: Yeah.
0: $10,000 to Inglewood Real Estate Development Corporation for Inglewood. And $5,000 for St. Thomas Lutheran Church in South Shore.
1: Yeah.
0: That is for to install a new electronic bell system in the church's historic bell tower to attract new members, engage the neighborhood, and ensure long-term preservation of the English Gothic style building. It's so funny because there's a reel going around. There was a gentleman from out of the country. I forget where he was from. It was a white guy with a big beard. I think Matt McGill was talking about it yesterday. And the guy he's visiting Chicago, and he talked about how when he told, you know, people in his community where he was coming, they all said, don't go. It's dangerous.
1: Yeah, yeah.
0: Don't do that.
1: Mm-hmm.
0: And all he could talk about, he loved the city. He said mm-hmm. it's one of the best cities he's ever been to. Right. He was very full throated about that. But the thing that he marveled at was the architecture.
1: Yeah.
0: Right. He just could not stop talking about it. One of the most popular things you can do here in Chicago right now is the architectural tour
1: mm-hmm.
0: on the river.
1: Yep.
0: And so we, you know, again, Chicago is a dope city. We're an amazing city. ninth year in a row being named Best City, 10th year, something like that. And these are reasons why, because we continue to reinvest. And I think it's up to us, guys. If you know of a building that has a lot of history, and Chicago has so many, especially in the Bronzeville area, so much history throughout Chicago, not just Bronzeville, please feel free to reach out to Illinois Landmark and let them know, you know, if that building needs help, if it is dilapidated or dilapidating, please reach out to them so we can help get some restorative measures on these buildings and maintain them and maintain our beauty. So, guys, it's 3:47. We're going to take a quick break. Me and LaDonna Ray are going to chop it up on the other side. But the phone lines are open, 773-591-1690. We'll be right back.
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6: Mama, I Made It is back on Vine TV with an all-new episode and another incredible Chicago story. 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
14: Good afternoon, Chicago. I'm Logan Page, and here is your traffic update. Dan Ryan, downtown 95th, stop and go traffic, 26 minutes. I-57, Ryan, Tong 80, 2 minute delay, 17 minutes. Bishop Ford, Ryan, Tong 80, 94. Stop and go traffic, 23 minutes. Eisner, Wolfto Post Office, 23 minute delay, 39 minutes. Stevenson, DuSable Lakeshore Drive to the Tri State, stop and go traffic, 34 minutes. Kennedy, downtown to O'Hare, stop and go traffic, 43 minutes. And Eden's, Lunchos Lake, good smooth sailing, 15 minutes. Weather for today, Chicago, cloudy, high of 69 and a low of 56. Tomorrow, rainy day, high of 65 and a low of 51. In our city, it's currently 63 degrees and cloudy. I'm Logan Page, and that's your traffic and weather update on WVON 1690.
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0: I don't know if you know this, Atiba, but Election Day is approaching, and Rainbow Push is keeping voter engagement front and center. 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
1: All right, you're joining us in the afternoon show, Atiba Buchanan and LaDonna Ray. If you're just joining us, we spoke with, oh my goodness, I wrote his name down, Wallace Gator, Reverend Doctor, Wallace Gator Bradley. That was an interesting case, fascinating. Yeah. Because at first I thought he didn't have a contract.
0: Mm-hmm.
1: But if he had a contract.
0: No, he had a whole contract.
1: Pay that man his money.
0: Pay your fare.
1: Right? Thank you.
0: Yeah.
1: Especially from a $9 million. Now, again, he got a $9 million settlement. His attorneys get a third of that, just like Gator verified. So he's left with $6 million before taxes.
0: Mm-hmm.
1: So he probably ended up with about $3 million, $3 point something million.
0: But I think it all falls under the umbrella of value. What do we value? Like, we value our freedom, but mm-hmm. do we value you going out there and talking to the community and helping to facilitate that? We have to understand that every moving part matters.
1: Yeah, and people switch up when they get the money.
0: Yeah, they do.
1: Right? When you're desperate, I'm not saying he did this.
0: That's why I'm right there at the currency exchange.
1: Right? When people are desperate and need something, they have a certain disposition, but when that somebody put that $3 million in your hand,
0: mm-hmm.
1: oh my goodness,
0: yeah.
1: then it happens. I don't know, Mark. I don't know if that's what he did. I'm not accusing him of that. I'm just saying it can't happen. Let's get to the phone lines, because Brother Art was kind enough to give us a call.
0: Howdy,
1: hey,
0: howdy.
1: Art, thanks for calling.
2: Hey, what's going on, young people? A couple of quick points. You know, I have very little empathy for any person. You know, when people say I was wrongly accused, and I would like to really hear, what were you involved in where you got wrongly accused? To me, if you was already in the streets and the police put some drugs on you, but you was a drug dealer and a drug seller, but this time you didn't have drugs, but they put it on you, to me, it's a waste of taxpayer money to be giving people that kind of money, because I was in the street committing all these crimes, but this time I didn't do the crime, but I'm being accused of the crime. And then people get on the radio and want to be innocent, like somehow the police just picked you out of your house from the library and just did that. Most individuals, not all, but most, and I'm not saying there are some truly innocent people that were not involved in the criminal activities, and however it is, you look like somebody and you got in the mix. But outside of that, most people get what they deserve. If you was out there doing drugs, selling drugs, and doing whatever you was doing, and you didn't get caught for that one, but you was innocent of this one, you got what you deserve anyway. That's just the way I take it. I just don't believe in rewarding people. Because nobody, to me, very few people are just truly innocent, was not involved. Like, say, they accused me of robbing a bank. And just because I look like that person, I went through all that, of course, I deserve whatever the economy. But if I was a bank robber, but I didn't rob this one, but I robbed the other 40, come on now, that to me don't work.
1: Well, let me tell you why that's problematic, Art. Because the person that did do it is still out on the street. The person that did do the rape never got arrested. So, yeah, we have our pound of flesh as a society, but from the wrong person. And the person that didn't get picked up is still out there able to do it some more. Is that problematic for you?
2: I would say not really, because the person who did it, he or she is going to end up getting caught up in the fray one way or the other. So that's the way I look at it. God does not leave no stone unturned. So if you believe in God as you say you do, do you think that God's going to let you get away with something that you know you did, especially when you talk about harming innocent people, selling dope and drugs? How do you sell dope and drugs and destroy a family, then come back and go, somebody did me an injustice?
1: So let's talk about this case.
2: What world do you live in?
1: What about this case where he was already serving time for a rape?
2: No. I understand that. I'm just saying in general.
1: Okay.
2: You committed all these acts, and then you cry foul when somebody do something wrong to you, but you did all of this wrong. Because you go to jail, do you think, or I wouldn't care if it was my son or my daughter. Do you think because you go to jail and I rape 50 women and because I serve my time, somehow that my hands are clean now?
1: Yeah, that's what that means. When you serve your time, you served your time.
2: No, that's not according to that's not real justice. That's just man justice. It doesn't work that way. Because that doesn't make the woman who got raped feel better. Oh, yeah, you went to jail.
1: Nothing is going to make her feel better.
2: Yeah, so I'm using certain crimes on that. But
1: okay.
2: I want to come to this last point real quick.
1: Go ahead.
2: You know when y'all was talking about that the students who...
1: Oh, yesterday. Yeah.
2: Yes. Listen, you need to blame the men and women that they were listening to because they didn't just get that out of thin air. They are responsible. Because if you thought that you can threaten people and get away with it, and what Donald Ray said is absolutely 100% correct. All of that, oh, this is, we got freedom of speech, stop it. And I'll say it to you, brother, if you really believe what you believe,
1: I really do.
2: Then say what you, okay, then why aren't you standing on that saying what you want to say? And truly how you feel about the people, Donald Trump, or whatever you feel, and see how far you get. Because I know you ain't ready to go to jail.
1: That's two different things, though, Art. That's two different things. No. What we do agree on is that it was stupid and that they shouldn't have done it because there are consequences for that. The only point that I was making was that I don't think it breached illegality for them to be able to. I think it's still protected under free speech and that they shouldn't have been arrested. But if they don't get a job because of it, if they get kicked out of school because of it, then yeah, that's fine because First Amendment does not protect you from those institutions. It protects you from the government. That's the only distinction I was making.
2: Yeah, I get you with that. But at the end of the day, the stuff that we say about Dr. King, we'll do this and that, we won't even live in our own communities. You know what people say, that's their money, they can live where they want. Then we say the same breath, oh, that we believe in Dr. King, injustice for one is an injustice for all. But where you at? You ain't nowhere in the community. What are you talking about? You ain't finna die for nothing. You Negroes don't even want to give up money or time to save anybody. So they can miss me with all that. I'll leave you with that and what now. Focus on rebuilding the black family, and may God bless.
1: Thank you, sir, for the call. He took us right to the break. It's 4:01. When we come back, what do we just agree on?
0: We're talking about the cops that were texting one another.
1: Oh, Charlotte police. Yeah.
0: Yeah, they were texting one another saying, hey, I can arrest more Negroes. I'll say that nicely.
1: That wasn't the word they used.
0: Exactly. So, how, you know, what did they do as far as constitutional rights and pulling people over based on a wager? We'll see when we come back right here on WVON 1690.
3: 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I'm Logan Page, and here are your news headlines. Reverend Dr. Wallace Gator Bradley joined WVON on wrongful convictions and new case developments. Palatine pans smoking on downtown sidewalks and parking lots. New study shows ovaries still play important role after menopause. And FIFA to close Belogan suspension loophole. 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
5: I'm Misty Jordan with BIN News Now. The Georgia State Insurance Commissioner is stepping in to find out what caused a deadly accident at Six Flags Over Georgia this week. Wrongful death attorney Aura Taylor told Atlanta News First there are still several questions surrounding the incident.
6: You know, was maintenance happening as it should? You know, Georgia law states that daily maintenance of rides at an amusement park is, you know, required.
5: A 42-year-old teacher died after he fell from the Goliath roller coaster Monday. North Carolina health officials are warning residents about a rise in West Nile virus activity after two people in central North Carolina died from the disease. And homicides are down this year in Philadelphia. New data reveals a 24% drop in homicides compared to this point last year. Get BIN News Now on demand 24/7 on the iHeartRadio app. I'm Misty Jordan with BIN News Now. Back to you, Bree.
7: A jury in Miami found former NFL star Tyreek Hill liable for two counts of battery in a civil case brought by his estranged wife, Laquita Vaccaro. Jurors found Hill not liable on the remaining eight claims and awarded Vaccaro $500,000 in compensatory damages while rejecting her request for punitive damages. Hill's attorney, Michael Gottlieb.
8: She was inconsistent before trial, inconsistent in the trial, and inconsistent during the period of time where she maintains she has corroborative evidence.
7: The lawsuit centered on allegations of physical and emotional abuse during the couple's relationship. Hill denied physically abusing Vaccaro throughout the trial, though he did acknowledge making threatening remarks during one dispute. The verdict comes as the NFL continues reviewing the violation allegations against Hill under its personal conduct policy. A protester was attacked by multiple attendees during a rally held by President Trump in Ohio Monday night. Video from the event shows several people confronting a woman who appeared to be protesting in the stands before the situation turned physical. Footage shows at least four individuals grabbing and grappling with the protester as the confrontation continued for roughly 20 seconds. Police then intervened and attempted to remove the protester from the arena. Dr. Anita Allen is making history as the first police chief of the newly established city of Mapleton, Georgia, located in Metro Atlanta. The Mapleton City Council unanimously approved her appointment as the city prepares to launch its first ever police department, which is expected to become fully operational in 2027. Allen brings more than 25 years of law enforcement and public safety experience and most recently led the Albany State University Police Department. City leaders say her background and community-focused policing and public safety makes her well-suited to build a modern, accountable police force. Mapleton plans to hire 70 sworn officers and 10 civilian employees as it establishes its independent department. And nearly 30 years after the killing of rap icon Tupac Shakur, the only man ever convicted in the case has been sentenced. Dwayne Keefe D. Davis received a sentence of 40 years to life in prison for orchestrating Shakur's 1996 murder in Las Vegas.
9: Took us 30 years, but at this time, you are going to face justice for what you did on September 7th, 1996. The aggregate sentence is 40 years to life.
7: Prosecutors argue Davis, a former leader of the Southside Compton Crips, arranged the shooting in retaliation for an earlier altercation involving his late nephew, Orlando Baby Lane Anderson, who was also a member. Davis was convicted in August and remains the only person charged in Shakur's death. Prosecutors used Davis's own public statements, interviews, and memoir as key evidence against him. Stay informed, stay connected, and subscribe. Follow BIN News this hour wherever you get your podcasts. I'm Bree Wood for the Black Information Network.
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0: 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Hey, it's Melody Spann Cooper. 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
4: Good afternoon, Chicago. I'm Logan Page, and here is your traffic update. Dan Ryan, downtown on 95th. Stop and go traffic, 29 minutes. I-57, Ryan Diet, no delays, 15 minutes. Bishop Ford, Ryan Diet, 94. At a snail speed, 22 minutes. Eisenhower, Wolf to Post Office, bumper to bumper traffic, 41 minutes. Stevenson, New Samba, Lakeshore Drive to the Dry State, stop and go traffic, 38 minutes. Kennedy, downtown to O'Hare, is at a snail speed, 44 minutes. And Edens, Manchester, Cook, smooth sailing, 15 minutes. 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Go Cougars! Today cloudy, high of 69 and a low of 56. Tomorrow rainy day, high of 65 and a low of 51. In our city, it's currently 63 degrees and cloudy. I'm Logan Page, and that's your traffic and weather update on WVON 1690.
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0: listening to the afternoon show. That's right. Atiba Buchanan and myself, Dr. LaDonna Ray. We are in the building. 63 years and counting, this station has been on air. I love it when we talk to people and they say, wow, WVON is still around. That's right. And you don't have to listen to it on your AM transistor radio. You can go to iHeart and you can find us even on your smart devices at home. If you say WVON Chicago, it'll drop you right into the show, or to the station, I should say. You know, I don't know if, Atiba, you heard about the several officers that are facing disciplinary actions following allegations that they exchanged racist text messages, including discussions about competing to see who could pull over the most black drivers.
1: And this is out of where?
0: This is out of Charlotte, Mecklenburg, North Carolina. And so with that being said, what if this is really what's going on everywhere? If you've got a crew of policemen that are wagering if they could pull over the most blacks or Hispanics in some cases, and then come back and compare notes, those lights that come on behind you are not even probably within your rights. It's probably because they've got a quota to fill, not just for the police department, but amongst their buddies. That's a scary thought.
1: Having a quota to fill in and of itself is insidious.
0: Mm-hmm.
1: Even if it was applied evenly. Let's say they need X amount of arrests per month, 100, or X amount of tickets given. Even if they went through drivers and equally applied them, that would be insidious enough, because you should give somebody a ticket only if they did something to warrant getting a ticket.
0: Mm-hmm.
1: You don't give tickets or pull people over, arrest them simply to fill a quota. This is even worse.
0: Mm-hmm.
1: This wasn't about filling a quota. This was about a self-inflicted, a self-proposed bet,
0: yeah.
1: Allegedly.
0: Yeah.
1: These are my first thoughts. One, again, police are paid for by tax dollars. And I'm sure many of the people that they pulled over pay into the very system that pays them.
0: Mm-hmm.
1: And so how is it that you have to pay for policing only to be harassed by police? That's problem number one. Problem number two is, when these things happen, yes, they're going to be investigated. Yes, maybe some of them may be fired. I don't know. But the bigger problem is that policing as it stands in this country fosters and creates the type of environment that they're comfortable doing it in the first place. And that is the issue that I have. Now, they got a chance to redeem themselves if they treat these officers the way that they should be treated, by firing them, at least firing them, then I can feel like there's some hope. But my issue is with policing, it's not that I think all police are bad. As a matter of fact, I know they're not all bad. That's not even on the table. But the issue most people have with police is that they still protect the bad ones. Their credibility could go through the roof as long as, you know, because there's always going to be malfeasance. Somebody's going to do something wrong. Right. But when they do something wrong, if you hold them accountable as a citizen, then I can trust in the system. Then I can trust you to protect and serve me. But if your reflexive action, and we see this way too often, is to block, obscure, misdirect, and ultimately protect people that obviously do something wrong, then we can't trust you. You want us to give you praises for the good ones, and you also want to be able to protect the bad ones. You can't have it both ways. So I'm curious to see what happens here, but this is really disheartening to me, because I talk to so many black people that try to convince me that the problem with policing in this country has more to do with us as a people and how we act when we get pulled over than it is with the system itself. And I don't know if these people don't know about these situations or if they just don't care.
0: That was a lot.
1: I know. Thank you for letting me get it out, too.
0: I was busting at the seams. But to your point, not only should those police officers be considered for firing, but those tickets that they wrote need to go away. I don't think that those tickets were valid if you were doing them for a different reason. It wasn't because my tail light was busted, and that's cliche. It wasn't because I didn't have a seatbelt on, or it wasn't because of anything except that you saw the color of my skin and it was clear. So I believe that those tickets should go away. Also, if these attitudes were expressed privately amongst each other, did they influence how these officers treated people publicly altogether? So you know how they say blood is red, but as a police officer, you bleed blue.
1: Mm-hmm.
0: So because you were amongst your peers or your coworkers, your fellow officers, were you influenced to be a certain way when you went out there with your badge? Were you influenced to terrorize the public in this way because you had to prove a point? You didn't want to seem like a lame, or you didn't want to seem like someone who was not willing to participate or down for the cause, if you will. This is almost like domestic terrorism, in my opinion, because now you have, I'm minding my own business.
1: You can make a case for that.
0: You are violating my constitutional rights, and that is to live and be free. Because if you pull me over, it can turn into something else. And it doesn't have to. Doesn't have to.
1: Let's do this. We went right to the break. Right. The phone lines are open. We want to hear from you. We see you holding Brother Bernard, 773-591-1690. When you hear these allegations and see this story, does it bring back memories? We just got done talking about John Burge.
0: Mm-hmm.
1: Like, we just got done talking about
0: In
1: that.
0: In fact, another police officer was just, well, he's dead now, but he had been found, they found DNA evidence that he was the one that killed the 8-year-old girl that he was part of the investigation for back in 1960.
1: Yeah, this is a long-standing, decades-old problem, but we're going to dig into it today. You're listening to Atiba and LaDonna Ray. We'll be right back.
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5: Good afternoon, Chicago. I'm Logan Page, and here is your traffic update. Dan Ryan, downtown on 95th, stop-and-go traffic, 29 minutes. I-57, Ryan Tietti, 2-minute delay, 17 minutes. Bishop Ford, Ryan Tietti, 94, stop-and-go traffic, 20 minutes. Eisenhower, Wolf Tobo, stop is 26-minute delay, 41 minutes. Stevenson, DuSable, Lakeshore Drive to the Tri-State, slow-moving traffic, 44 minutes. Kennedy, downtown to O'Hare, 23-minute delay, 47 minutes. In Eden, Montrose Lake Cook, smooth sailing, 15 minutes. Your weather for today, Chicago, cloudy, high of 69 and a low of 56. Tomorrow, high of 65 and a low 51 with rainy day all day. Today in our city, it's currently 63 degrees and cloudy. I'm Logan Page, and that's your traffic and weather update on WVON 1690.

0: All right. We just wanted to slide in on y'all with some nice and smooth.
1: That's what
0: and
1: he said.
0: That is Dante Hall.
1: Okay.
0: He was a Chicagoan.
1: What do you mean was?
0: He passed.
1: Oh, passed what? He passed away?
0: Yes.
1: Oh, when was this?
0: A couple years ago, about 2 years ago, if that.
1: Okay, I did not know that.
0: But yeah, he's a Chicagoan.
1: Is he buried in Chicago?
0: I don't know.
1: He might be.
0: I would imagine so, though.
1: Then he's still a Chicagoan.
0: Okay, cool. He's a Chicagoan. And he used to sing with Donald Lawrence. He was a part of the Tri-City Singers.
1: I can hear that.
0: Yeah. So, cool. He was the nicest guy you'd ever meet, and he makes mean catfish. He had a business, and every year at the Bellwood Fest, he would have a booth and be selling catfish. I looked forward to eating his catfish every year. So we miss him.
1: Yeah.
0: So I just wanted to play something. But all of his music is great.
1: Did you get the recipe before he passed?
0: I did not. I got a good one though.
1: Okay.

0: I got a good one. But his name is Dante Hall, D-A-N-T-E, Hall, common spelling. Look him up on YouTube, Spotify. Listen to his music. He's done some great remakes. He remade Johnny Taylor, What About My Love. And I don't want everybody singing Johnny Taylor. He killed it.
1: You know, I went to a concert. Johnny Taylor was on stage.
0: Really?
1: Yeah.
0: You're that old?
1: It was a long time ago. And I was in my early 20s, actually. I think I was 20.
0: Mm-hmm.
1: And I fell asleep at the concert.
0: Yeah, Johnny Taylor's not our, you know, he's not going to be, especially 20. He's not even you at your age now, let alone 20.
1: Look, I was dating an older guy. He claimed to have been a member of the Earth, Wind, and was it Earth, Wind, and Fire? Yeah, it was. Yeah, I shouldn't have been with him. Anyway, you're listening to The Afternoon Show. All right, here on WVON 1690. We're talking about these officers out of
0: Charlotte,
1: North Carolina. Several officers are facing disciplinary actions following allegations that they exchanged racist text messages, including the competitions between them to pull over the most black drivers. So we have some callers on the line, but I ask you this question. If officers are caught exchanging racist messages, should they be automatically removed from patrol duties pending an investigation? Should every traffic stop and arrest involving these officers be reviewed for possible racial bias? And then if so, then what?
0: Yeah, to answer your question, yes, yes, and yes.
1: Mm-hmm.
0: I'll be honest with you. People can have a bad day, right? You can say something that you wouldn't normally say because you had a bad encounter, and I'll make room for that. But when you talk about systemic patterns, repetitive behavior that you can document and see, to me, that's wholly and unequivocally disqualifying.
1: Wait. You sound quite different from yesterday. It was freedom of speech.
0: This has to do with their job. This is not the government.
1: I mean,
0: so
1: does putting information on social media. People have lost their jobs for saying stuff on social media.
0: And I don't have a problem with people losing their jobs.
1: Mm-hmm.
0: That's not the government. What do we not get? Maybe I need to restate this. Yes, you can lose your job, mm-hmm. and many racists have lost their jobs because of things that they have said online. That's probably our number one tool in hopefully getting some corrective behavior out of them.
1: Mm-hmm.
0: That's not the government. That's not anyone infringing on your right to free speech. But if someone says something racist and they got picked up by the FBI and thrown in jail without due process, then yeah, that would be problematic for me.
1: But what if these police officers got picked up?
0: That'd be problematic. I just want them fired.
1: Oh.
0: I don't need to ruin their lives. I don't need to.
1: But
0: right?
1: What
0: I don't
1: lives
0: need,
1: have
0: I don't
1: they
0: need
1: ruined?
0: Their, I don't need their firstborn. I'm saying I want them to get the punishment that is commiserate with the thing that they did. And right now, the only thing that is fitting is for them to be fired. And hopefully, because we have a no hire list here in Chicago, right, for teachers,
1: mm-hmm.
0: put them on a no hire. Now you got to go be a plumber. Now you got to go be something else. But you can't be a cop.
1: Right.
0: That's what I want. Let's get to it, though, Brother Bernard.
1: Hi,
0: thanks
1: Bernard.
0: For calling.
2: Good day, Akiva, Brother Akiva, and Dr. LaDonna Ray.
0: Yes.
2: We don't have to go as far as North Carolina. They still have confirmed white supremacists on the Chicago Police Department that they were supposed to investigate and terminate.
0: Yeah, the Oath Keepers, right?
2: Yes.
0: Yeah, the Oath Keepers.
2: And we haven't heard anything from that. So you're absolutely right. They have the choice of life and death in their hands. So if you catch them being any kind of racist or bigot on the police force, that's a job they don't need to have. And they should be on a do not hire list. Not only that, I mean, they always gaslight us like with the Nolan Will. Well, racist involved in everything. So quit gaslighting us. We know that it's this country was founded on racism, and it burns me up when I hear Negroes particularly. I understand suspected white supremacists saying that with our own people, to your point, you trying to convince them that it's our own behavior. You got Tamir Rice, you got
0: Sandra Bland. We could be all day.
2: Of them. Yeah. All of them. We got too many receipts on that. And then I believe there's a lot of police involved with these hangings that nobody... They're so quick to say it's no foul play, it's suicide. That's BS. And like I said, they should be tell them that we would respect police more if we see them being held accountable. They reward bad behavior.
0: That's the problem. You know, that's
2: they,
0: it right
2: they're
0: there.
2: They're always rewarding. They're like that guy, Burr. The taxpayer so many millions of dollars for his case, which was crazy.
1: Thank you, Bernard.
2: I'm going to let my plan with that.
1: All right. Well, he took us right to the break. It's time for news, traffic, and weather with Logan Page. Bianca, we see you holding. 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We're asking, should these gentlemen or police officers be fired? Should they be investigated? Should they be, should every ticket that they wrote, she should be investigated?
3: Question.
1: I mean, that's what I want to know. All right. Give us a call, 773-591-1690.
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9: Good afternoon, Chicago. I'm Logan Page, and here's happening in your local and national news. Reverend Dr. Wallace Gator Bradley spoke with WVON's Atiba Buchanan and LaDonna Ray about his work helping a man wrongfully convicted of raping a young child prove his innocence.
10: 8,750,000.
0: It's almost $9 million.
10: Mm-hmm. Right.
0: Okay.
10: Okay. So the little money that he owed me, see, it ain't like he didn't owe me. This wasn't no charitable.
0: What was the conversation with him like when you figured out he wasn't going to pay you?
10: Mm. Hey, when a man told me that and said, well, I really don't know what you did. So I said, look out the window. He looked out the window. Yeah, I see some cars here. Okay. You don't see no bars and you don't see no concrete.
0: That's right.
10: Oh. You know what I'm saying? Yeah. And not only that, you have became a multimillionaire.
9: Bradley also addressed unpaid earnings tied to a $75 an hour contract during the effort and new information following the man's acquittal. In other news, Northwest suburban officials are banning smoking on public sidewalks. Puffing cigarettes will also be prohibited in parts of the village's downtown rights of way. The ban also covers public parking lots. Palatine has created a designated smoking area and a pavilion near a parking lot along Slade Street in the downtown area. Violators are subject to a $200 fine. In other news, a new study shows that ovaries still play an important role after menopause. A woman's ovaries stops releasing eggs after menopause, but their work isn't over. Researchers at Northwestern University in Chicago and Buck Institute in California have found they don't become dormant or sit in the body like an appendix doing nothing. Their study, published Wednesday in the medical journal Aging Cell, shows ovaries get busy maintaining tissue and cell structure, lipid metabolism, immunity, and inflammation. The researchers say it turns out that for ovaries, menopause is more like a career change than retirement. And soccer's governing body is set to close a loophole that caused controversy during this year's World Cup. FIFA's council will meet tomorrow on a rule change that would no longer permit suspensions of automatic one-match bans. The amendment follows the decision of a disciplinary committee to freeze the red card suspension for Team USA's Valerian Balogun in what critics say was a byproduct of political interference by President Trump and FIFA President Gianni Infantino. I'm Logan Page, and that's what's happening in your news now on WVON 1690.
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11: There are a number of forums taking place across Chicago as candidates compete to lead the Chicago Board of Education, but WVON and Bon TV's forum will hit differently. 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
9: Good afternoon, Chicago. I'm Logan Page, and here is your traffic update. Dan Ryan, downtown on 95th, stop and go traffic, 30 minutes. I-57, Ryan Tyetti, 3-minute delay, 18 minutes. Bishop Ford, Ryan Tyetti, 94, stop and go traffic, 21 minutes. The Eisenhower Wolfton Post Office, 26-minute delay, 41 minutes. Stevenson, to Sable Lakeshore Drive, for the dry state, stop and go traffic, 47 minutes. Kennedy, downtown to O'Hare, 20-minute delay, 43 minutes. And Eden's Montrose Lake Cook, smooth sailing, 15 minutes. The weather for today, Chicago, cloudy, high of 69 and a low of 56. Tomorrow, rainy day, high of 65 and a low of 51. In our city, it's currently 63 degrees and cloudy. I'm Logan Page, and that's your traffic and weather update on WVON 1690.
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0: 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Come on, somebody.
1: All right. I keep getting letters from them. I'm like, gosh, just can I get there?
0: Right. How old do you have to be?
1: I thought 55.
0: Oh, okay.
1: I'm not there yet.
0: So you got it.
1: Not yet. So that said, guys, welcome back to the afternoon show. Interesting conversation concerning cops, about half a dozen or so.
0: I thought we'd have more callers. I'm surprised they're not calling in like that.
1: But they're hitting up the chat.
0: They really are. What are they saying?
1: Well, I love Stephen Sparks' comment. Mm-hmm. Just one Spark, Starks, I should say. He says, unless and until, I'm trying to read it like I imagine him saying it, there is a corrective change in law enforcement leadership, there will never be corrective change in how laws are enforced. As is the head, so is the body of rank and file all the while. You better preach.
0: Yeah.
1: Tommy Nelson, our good friend Tommy, says,
0: say it in Tommy's voice. Goodbye.
1: I can't say it without laughing.
0: Plain and simple, if I have to just depend on you to, you know, he raises, right? He gets higher, crescendo, for real.
1: I thought he was going to finish.
0: No, I'm eating my popcorn.
1: Clearly. Plain and simple. If you have to depend on you to watch my six, or in layman's terms, watch my back when I'm out there in the streets, I think I'm going to say very much that's their code silence. Try that. I think he's saying that's their code of silence. Try that.
0: You need to call in and explain.
1: Please call in, Brother
0: Tommy.
1: What
0: is that?
1: All right, but right now, Brother Bianchi has been kind enough to call us.
0: Hey, Bianchi.
1: The floor is yours.
2: Yeah. Good afternoon to everyone.
0: Good afternoon.
2: Now, on the police officers, they would be subjects to the due process that the department has to offer when things like that occur with their employees. As far as the tickets is concerned, the citations were for citation violation, so that wouldn't come under the court. They didn't cite the citation because of the skin color. They've done other things because of skin color. And the news don't report things the way they should. I give you another example on that. This deal with Lisa Cook, the lady with the Federal Reserve, and they saying that Donald Trump is trying to fire. Donald Trump has no authority to fire a private civilian. The Federal Reserve is not federal. The Federal Reserve is a private organization. She is a private employee, like so many of the cases that we hear about, but we don't understand.
0: I want to go back to what you said about the police officers giving those citations based on violations. They were giving those citations after the violations, but specifically because they were targeting black people. That was already mentioned in their text communications. They've already stated that's what they were doing. So there's really nothing to take up for when it comes to what they were saying in those text messages.
1: And they weren't calling us black people.
0: Exactly. I'm being kind about it.
2: Listen to what you just said, LaDonna.
0: You said
2: it was given citations because they were black people. Okay. Well, what about all the other cars that went on down the road that was being driven by black people?
0: No. What, you can only pull over one car at a time. Come on, let's be real about this and call it what it is. If I'm turning a blind eye to the white drivers and I'm looking specifically for the black ones, then that's what I'm doing. And that's not fair. It's just not.
2: Well, how do you know it's a black driver when you have tinted windows? Like I said,
0: everybody doesn't have tinted windows. Okay. Everybody doesn't have tinted windows. Come on, man. We are defending the bull crap.
1: This is what happens when you have these kinds of debates, because they're binary. Like, unless you can prove that the racism was against every single solitary black person that drove through that area, if one black person got through unscathed, then it must not be racist.
0: Exactly. No.
1: Like, no, it's let's like you said, be for real. You know what I wanted to say. Tommy, yeah, we got 2 minutes. Tommy, the floor is yours.
0: Oh, yeah, he's going to explain.
3: I actually, guys, I just want to explain something to you very, very quickly. Because this is absolutely not rocket science. For decades, the community has cried out for community, for code of conduct, or for justice. If I sound a little mumbly and fumbly, that's just about the sum of this conversation. There is nothing new under the sun. It would be different if we had been, if this was just happening. For decades, this radio station has pumped out this information. It's all in the archives. But the most important part of it is that it not only starts with the police, but if the lawgiver, which is the Senate and the Congress, is corrupt, how much more will the society be corrupt? So much so that we are numb to it. And the only sad part about this is that when you can look and see, no more lies, no more deceptions, no more what I thought, no more what I think, but the facts, Atiba. It is absolutely clear that everything that's happened to black people in this country is absolutely unequivocal, illegal, and ain't nobody from Africa came looking for me. So since I'm not indigenous, can you just miss me with this nonsense and tell me, Bobby, what the hell we gonna do now? Because the next 2 years, we need a Marshall Plan. We need some real common sense. We need some direction. And then that's when I say, thank God for WBON.
1: Well, thank you, good brother. We appreciate that.
0: Thanks,
1: Tommy. And we thank God for you. Right up to the break, Preston, you are cracking me up today. I'm not going to be reading your comments, but you are cracking me up today.
0: Okay.
1: But the phone lines are still open. 773-591-1690. Let's put a button on this conversation, but we don't want to do it without you. And we're going to read more Facebook comments because you guys keep them coming in. Thank you so much. We'll be right back.
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10: Good afternoon, Chicago. I'm Logan Page, and here is your traffic update. Dan Ryan, downtown on 95th. Stop and go traffic 30 minutes. I-57, right I-80. 3 minutes on Lay, 18 minutes. Bishop Ford, right by 80, 94. Stop and go traffic, 22 minutes. Eisner, Wolfter Post Office, stop and go traffic, 40 minutes. Stevenson, do Sable, Lakeshore Drive, to the Tri-State, stop and go traffic, 43 minutes. Kennedy, downtown to O'Hare, stop and go traffic, 40 minutes. And Aiden's, Montrose Lake Cook, smooth sailing, 15 minutes. Weather for today, Chicago. Cloudy, high of 69 and a low of 56. Tomorrow, rainy day, high of 65 and a low of 51. In our city, it's currently 63 degrees and cloudy. I'm Logan Page, and that's your traffic and weather update on WVON 1690.
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0: All right, Matt Raz, since you're showing out, that's Kenny Lattimore singing, right? Okay, who made the song originally? Can you help him out, LaDonna?
1: I sure cannot.
2: Was it Donny Hathaway?
1: Oh, I would say Donny Hathaway.
0: Give me your black card.
1: hey, you can have it.
2: Was a shot in the dark.
1: Take my black card if you want. Because they pulling us over.
0: And hand it to Matt.
1: Hand it to Matt. Hey, take it.
0: He can have it for the day.
1: Mm-hmm.
0: Guys, you are killing me in a good way in the chat. Brother Wall says, Atiba, I disagree with your Alabama lawyer you had on yesterday. I didn't say it on air. Yes.
1: His disagreements.
0: His disagreements a day late. But we appreciate that nonetheless, Brother Wall. Preston said, Atiba, it happened in Ferguson with Mike Brown, with the Mike Brown murder. Stops come with death or fines. And you're absolutely right. There was an entire investigation into the Ferguson Police Department. And I don't know what Ferguson is. Is it a city? Is it a village? Or whatever it is, it was pretty much being shored up by police giving black folks tickets and fines. People were going to jail for not being able to pay the fines. The fines were being escalated due to non-payment. And their whole damn near entire city was being built up and running on fines. You take those fines away, what happens to the city?
1: Mm.
0: Right? And so these are the things that we have seen over the years. I'm going to say this and I'm going to be done with it. The betting is extremely problematic for me. The competition of it. Because that's a game. And we are paying them to play games with our lives. And that's not cool. That's the kindest way that I can put it. Because we have FCC rules, so I wish this was a podcast someday so I could just really say what I want.
1: It can be.
0: But, right?
1: On the LaDonna Ray Show. Just go to YouTube and look up LaDonna Ray Show podcast.
0: You never cease to take an opportunity.
1: I have.
0: I love it.
1: I haven't taken an opportunity in the 2 years I've been doing this with you.
0: That being said, this is wholly problematic for me because we have people playing with our lives and getting paid probably six figures to do it, getting insurance and pension. And that's what I think about. I think about when they retire and they've got their nice fat pension and their nice paid off house, and they just get to sit back on the porch and reflect to the earlier caller's point about how many lives it took for them to be that comfortable.
1: How many
0: lives they had to devastate.
1: They had to put on the trading block. It's the same game, different form.
0: So the question is, what do we do now? Because why, to Tommy's point, he said it's in the archives. Yes, Tommy, it is in the archives. So why on earth in 2026 are we dealing with the same problems from 1956 or 66 or 76? And that's my issue. I'm not pointing the finger at black people. I'm pointing the finger at this country. That's who I'm pointing the finger at.
1: Because this country was built on lies. That's it.
0: And I am not resolute to that.
1: I'm just saying it was built on lies. It was built lies and lives. It was built on the backs of our ancestors.
0: Mm-hmm.
1: And our ancestors were free labor. And now we are free menu items. They make money. They profit off of our pain. Every piece of our pain is a line item for them to prosper. And that's how they get it. To give us tickets, they get fines. For us to lose a job, we commit crime. We go to prison. And in those prisons, they make money. Everywhere we go that's painful is a line item of income for them. So why would you want us to live equal lives and have comfort? Because then they would lose money. If we were comfortable, they would be uncomfortable.
0: To undergird your point, that's what for-profit prisons are all about. How do you have a for-profit prison? Mm-hmm. That makes sense. Prisons should be run by the state, and the only people that need to be in there are the people that actually did something wrong. We shouldn't be manufacturing crimes, manufacturing convictions.
1: Absolutely.
0: When I found out that for-profit prisons sign contracts with states, and that the state is then obligated
1: to fill so many cells.
0: Right. And then the for-profit prison can sue the state if they don't.
1: Mm-hmm.
0: That's not law enforcement.
1: Nope.
0: That is not protect and serve.
1: Mm-mm.
0: That is not community policing. That is that is a grift.
1: It's a scam
0: on the lives and backs of Black people, and I'm sick of it.
1: Yeah,
0: I'm sick of it. And I will highlight it every time.
1: And you should. And you should. They should not get away with such.
0: What are your closing thoughts,
1: well,
0: LD?
1: You know, my closing thoughts. LR. Oh, it's LD. Okay. I mean, people that grew up with me call me LD because my name is La and Donna. Mm-hmm. But my closing thoughts on this is that we need to position our young people into places where they can make change. Don't be so afraid of policing that you don't become one. I remember when I was younger and Officer Friendly used to come to our school, and it was a recruitment session. Even though we were only in sixth and seventh grade, you had young people talking about they wanted to grow up and be a police. You don't hear that anymore. I don't hear young people saying, I want to be a police officer. They're wanting to be something completely different. But we need to have our own people in those places so that they can oversee the righteousness of these services. If we're not there, then we're simply on the menu.
0: I agree with what you just said. I think there's more to it. I do believe that, you know, because it's not glorious to be a police officer in 2026. I think, what is our hiring shortage? We're looking for another 1,000, 1,500 police at least, because so many have retired. But nonetheless, I guess my point is, not only is it that there's probably a level of disinterest, but for the ones that are interested, they still have to deal with, like we saw with the fire department, all of the red tape. No, not red tape. What, when you are taking care of a family member, what do you call that again? When you give a family member a job?
1: Oh, I know what nepotism. You're talking about. Yeah, nepotism. Okay.
0: There's so much nepotism that it's hard for us to get in.
1: Well, that's why we got to get in, so that we can nepotism it too.
0: I know.
1: Period.
0: I know, but I'm saying that's a circular argument. It's hard to get in, but we need to get in.
1: Yeah, we do.
0: Let's take Sale real quick before we go to break. Hey, Sale.
1: Marry one of them. Okay, sorry. Sale.
3: Hey, y'all.
1: Hey, welcome to WVON.
3: It's always a pleasure. It's a it's an entertainment education, and I appreciate the two of you. If I can respond to Ativa saying, when did this start? Was it in 53, 63? Well, one of the dates was in 71 in the form of the Powell memo, in which this attorney who worked for the major tobacco industries, going before the Supreme Court, testifying that smoking was not hazardous whatsoever. He wrote a memo talking about what had to be done for the power structure to take control over the country. And as a result of that, the Heritage Foundation was founded. Various other means of gaining control. One, get the control of the courts. It was all in his memo, the Powell memo. Well, it started out as supposedly just a secret memo to someone. It also talked about how the corporations were going to be given the type of status that they have now with First Amendment rights, capacity to load up those PAC organizations.
0: Right, when they call money free speech.
3: Thank you. This Powell dude that wrote this memo got appointed to the Supreme Court by Nixon. When all of this garbage was coming before the Supreme Court, he ruled on it.
0: Yep. That's playing the long game, Sal. Thank you so much for that. I wish we had more time to give you because you were really giving us a great history lesson there. But that's when you play the long game. That's when you're playing 3D chess, right? You come up with you write the plan, and then, you know, what does the Bible say? Make the plan.
1: Write it down and make it plain,
0: right? And that's what they did. You know, those principles work whether you're using them for good or evil. We're going to take a real quick break for traffic and weather. We have Ben News, Black Information News coming up, as well as a touch of Logan. And we'll be right back. We're going to talk about this conviction on the alleged murder of Tupac Shakur. conviction and sentence.
1: Yeah.

0: 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I'm Logan Page, and here are your news headlines. New Illinois law requires high schools to offer voter registration. Blackhawks captain Connor Bedard scores point in season debut, and 1 in 6 U.S. teens report anxiety. National news from the Black Information Network is up next on Chicago's only Urban Talk radio station, 1690 AM WVON, Berwyn, Chicago.
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2: I'm Misty Jordan with BIN News Now. The Georgia State Insurance Commissioner is stepping in to find out what caused a deadly accident at Six Flags Over Georgia this week. Wrongful death attorney Ora Taylor told Atlanta News First there are still several questions surrounding the incident.
3: You know, was maintenance happening as it should? You know, Georgia law states that daily maintenance of rides at an amusement park is, you know, required.
2: A 42-year-old teacher died after he fell from the Goliath roller coaster Monday. North Carolina health officials are warning residents about a rise in West Nile virus activity after 2 people in central North Carolina died from the disease. And homicides are down this year in Philadelphia. New data reveals a 24% drop in homicides compared to this point last year. Get BIN News Now on demand 24/7 on the iHeartRadio app. I'm Misty Jordan with BIN News Now. Back to you, Bree.
1: A jury in Miami found former NFL star Tyreek Hill liable for 2 counts of battery in a civil case brought by his estranged wife, Laquita Vaccaro. Jurors found Hill not liable on the remaining 8 claims and awarded Vaccaro $500,000 in compensatory damages while rejecting her request for punitive damages. Hill's attorney, Michael Gottlieb.
4: She was inconsistent before trial, inconsistent in the trial, and inconsistent during the period of time where she maintains she has corroborative evidence.
1: The lawsuit centered on allegations of physical and emotional abuse during the couple's relationship. Hill denied physically abusing Vaccaro throughout the trial, though he did acknowledge making threatening remarks during one dispute. The verdict comes as the NFL continues reviewing the violation allegations against Hill under its personal conduct policy. A protester was attacked by multiple attendees during a rally held by President Trump in Ohio Monday night. Video from the event shows several people confronting a woman who appeared to be protesting in the stands before the situation turned physical. Footage shows at least 4 individuals grabbing and grappling with the protester as the confrontation continued for roughly 20 seconds. Police then intervened and attempted to remove the protester from the arena. Dr. Anita Allen is making history as the first police chief of the newly established city of Mapleton, Georgia, located in Metro Atlanta. The Mapleton City Council unanimously approved her appointment as the city prepares to launch its first ever police department, which is expected to become fully operational in 2027. Allen brings more than 25 years of law enforcement and public safety experience and most recently led the Albany State University Police Department. City leaders say her background and community-focused policing and public safety makes her well-suited to build a modern, accountable police force. Mapleton plans to hire 70 sworn officers and 10 civilian employees as it establishes its independent department. And nearly 30 years after the killing of rap icon Tupac Shakur, the only man ever convicted in the case has been sentenced. Dwayne Keefe D. Davis received a sentence of 40 years to life in prison for orchestrating Shakur's 1996 murder in Las Vegas.
5: It took us 30 years, but at this time, you are going to face justice for what you did on September 7th, 1996. The aggregate sentence is 40 years to life.
1: Prosecutors argue Davis, a former leader of the Southside Compton Crips, arranged the shooting in retaliation for an earlier altercation involving his late nephew, Orlando Baby Lane Anderson, who was also a member. Davis was convicted in August and remains the only person charged in Shakur's death. Prosecutors used Davis's own public statements, interviews, and memoir as key evidence against him. Stay informed, stay connected, and subscribe. Follow BIN News this hour wherever you get your podcasts. I'm Bree Wood for the Black Information Network.
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0: at BMO. Hey, it's Melody Spann Cooper. Nearly 20 years ago, WVON created this campaign to shine a light on some of the brightest young talent in our community. 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
4: Good afternoon, Chicago, and safe travels. I'm Logan Page, and here is your traffic update. Dan Ryan, downtown on 95th. Stop and go, traffic 27 minutes. I-57, Ryan Tiety, 4-minute delay, 19 minutes. Bishop Ward, Ryan Tiety, 94. Stop and go, traffic 21 minutes. Eisenhower, Wolfdorf Post Office, stop and go, traffic 36 minutes. Stevenson, DuSable, Lakeshore Drive to the Tri-State, 22-minute delay, 40 minutes. Kennedy Downtown to O'Hare, 18-minute delay, 42 minutes. And Eden's, Metro City Cooks, smooth sailing, 15 minutes. 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Go Cougars! Today, cloudy, high of 69 and a low of 56. Tomorrow, rainy day, high of 65 and a low of 51. In our city, it's currently 63 degrees and cloudy.

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0: KON 1690. That was Tupac, California Love. Tupac died 30 years ago. And now, 30 years later, justice for Tupac Shakur has prevailed. I just want you to, you know, think about this for a second, Atiba. I remember when Tupac Shakur was killed. I was selling cars, working at River Oaks Toyota at the time. And when I got the news, it just felt weird and off to me. But just recently, this year, August 31st, Dwayne Keefe D. Davis was convicted of Tupac Shakur's murder and sentenced yesterday on October 13th to 40 years life, or should I say 40 years to life in prison. 40 years to life in prison at 30 years later. What does that feel like to you? Because I think about even what the judge said. The judge had a comment where she made a statement and said, you don't get to take a man from his family. You don't get to take his very life, his whole future from him, and just walk away from it, especially when the man is Tupac Shakur. Kearney is her name. Is his name? I don't know. That's what he said. She said, the world never forgot about him and his death, and neither did Las Vegas. What does that mean to you?
1: I don't have a problem with the statement in of itself. I think it's, you know, there's some truth to it, obviously. Mm-hmm. And I'm, to be honest, my visceral response is I'm surprised she said something with such depth and conviction. I mean, it sounds like she actually gave a crap about justice and Tupac.
0: Or did she say that just for the headlines?
1: I don't know. I mean, I don't know. I'm just telling you. I'm telling you how I'm receiving it, because that's what you asked me, right?
0: Yeah.
1: I receive it as genuine.
0: Mm. You know, it's funny how, okay, she made the judge. I got to figure out if it's a he or she. But the judge makes this statement, right? But then you see so many unsolved cases or cases being ruled as suicides, where the state and the judges, or the investigations go cold, or they go wrapped as suicide or drowning, when everybody knows that that's not what happened. So why is it different in this case? Why is it different in a case where police knew who Keefe D was long before his arrest in 1996? They knew who the gang members and leaders were. Here we go. In 2008, here's a timeline. 2008 and 2009, Keefe D talked to detectives. And here's where it gets interesting. Los Angeles detectives were investigating the murder of Biggie, better known, well, should I say, also known as Christopher Wallace. During these interviews, Keefe D discussed Tupac's murder. He told investigators he was inside in the white Cadillac involved in the shooting and identified his nephew as the gunman. Okay, so here's all these details that are being led up to what actually happened in the murder of Tupac because of the murder of Christopher Wallace or Biggie. But I think about Mississippi and Nolan Wells and how, you know, there's an investigation that took place, a separate autopsy, and then no water in the lungs, and it's still ruled out as a drowning. How is it possible for this young man that got national attention, as well as the violence that takes place in Chicago, when there's a drive-by, baby has gotten killed, young people have gotten injured or even killed, and there's no suspects in custody? But in this particular case, the headline reads, no one gets to take a man from his family. You don't get to take him from his very life, his whole future from him, and just walk away from it, especially when it's Tupac Shakur.
1: Yeah, I think that's a great statement. The questions you're posing are very large questions. As a matter of fact, I would like to open it up to the audience for this, because I'm going to need some help. 773-591-1690. What do you guys think of the dots that she's connecting? Your concern, it sounds like, is there's an inconsistency in how effort is applied depending upon who dies and who is allegedly doing the killing. Is that right?
0: Yeah, absolutely.
1: Okay. I think obviously there's truth to that, too. I'm having a hard time making the leap from Tupac to Nolan Wells, per se. Because I don't think, I think Tupac's murder was investigated as, you know, with some earnest, you know, earnestly. And
0: it was obvious that it was a murder.
1: I'm saying I think that I don't think that there was a cover up involved by police. I don't think that there was any motivation for people not to figure out who did it.
0: Yeah.
1: And I think there just wasn't enough evidence until 2026 to be able to charge someone. Because you, again, you can know that somebody did something. When you're trying to get a conviction, it has nothing to do with what you know and everything to do with what you can prove.
0: Yeah.
1: Right. So if they haven't been able to prove the case, like they say, the attorneys say all the time, we can't make a case because there's not enough evidence there. Yeah, we know they stole the money. We know they embezzled, but there's no paper trail. There's no whatever. So again, that's how I see the Tupac murder. And I'm glad to see that, you know, his family and the, you know, that the world gets some justice, that he gets some justice, yeah, albeit 30 years later. I still call him alleged because we don't know, but we can say he's a convicted killer.
0: Yeah.
1: Of Tupac.
0: Yeah.
1: That we can say.
0: Yeah, absolutely. Well, I know some people don't like Tupac.
1: His music.
0: His music. Oh, right. Yeah, there you go. They don't like his music. They don't necessarily understand what it, you know, what it did for any community. But then there are some cases where he has really inspired some people.
1: I heard nothing but good things about his character.
0: Yeah.
1: I mean, outside of him sleeping with people's wives.
0: Well, and rapping about it.
1: Right, and telling it.
0: Right.
1: You know, putting that aside. No, seriously, I've heard, you know, nothing but good things about Tupac as a man, and I don't doubt that at all. So yeah, I'm just ultimately getting back to the case. I'm glad to see. And I think the sentence is appropriate.
0: Yeah. All right. Well, when we go to this break, we're going to come back and we see Mustafa holding on the other side. Can't wait to hear what you got to say right here on the afternoon show.
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7: Even though this grand jury said that they weren't going to forward an indictment, I remember George Floyd, initially the prosecutor, wasn't going to prosecute Derek Chauvin. So there is still hope. Look how long it took for them to get a conviction on Medgar Evers. Look how long it took them for the person who was complicit in the death of Emmett Till to finally admit that she lied. And I think that Mississippi has a reputation, and rightfully so, of not being really respectful and, matter of fact, indifferent to the suffering of their black residents.
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0: 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Kennedy downtown to O'Hare, stop-and-go traffic, 37 minutes. And Edens, Mancho, Saycook, Smooth Sailing, 16 minutes. Your weather for today, Chicago, cloudy, high of 69 and a low of 56. Tomorrow, rainy day, high of 65 and a low of 51. In our city, it's currently 63 degrees and cloudy. I'm Logan Page, and that's your traffic and weather update on WVON 1690.
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0: shots. You know, you kind of favor Rakim.
1: You're the only person that tells me that. I wish I could wear a hat cock like he does. Yeah, I just don't look. I don't look good.
0: Not in Chicago. Pow, pow.
1: Right?
0: Yeah.
1: So, guys, listen up. We are wrapping up this conversation about the conviction. Oh, no, excuse me. The sentencing. Because he's been convicted. The sentencing of the alleged murder of Tupac Shakur, sentenced to 40 years to life. Do you guys think that's a fair sentence?
0: I mean, he'll be 100 when he gets out.
1: Tommy said that's not true. The evidence was there. It's not about liking Tupac, the individual who's doing time was used conveniently because it made money to do the math. Okay. Yeah, again, I have nothing against Tupac. I don't know the man, and I've heard nothing but great things about him. I am not a big fan of his music.
0: You're not?
1: No. I'm going to see Rakim tonight. That's why that song was being played.
0: Uh-huh.
1: And yeah, that's my guy.
0: Why can't he come on the show?
1: I don't know.
0: Rakim.
1: I don't know him.
0: Well, call him. Call me when you get there.
1: I will.
0: All right.
1: All right, absolutely. Mustafa, thank you for holding and calling.
2: Hey. How y'all doing?
1: Good. How you doing, bro?
2: Doing great. Always good to hear you back with T-Bone.
1: Thanks, brother. Appreciate it.
2: So, let me say this, man. You know, I was there in Vegas when Pop got killed, when he got shot.
1: Mm-hmm.
2: I had left that weekend, and he died, you know, after he died like on the 12th or so. But I was a photographer, full-time photographer at that time, going to all the fights, many of the fights. And it was an ugly element that night when he got killed, because Tyson, he stopped Bruce Seldon in the first round. And it was as if Tupac didn't get his spill.
1: Yeah.
2: You know what I'm saying? He didn't get the onslaught he felt you get after you see a fight. You know, Tyson beat on somebody and then knock him out. And that whole element, the Suge Knight, others there, you know, him chasing a guy down over a chain, a fight erupted, and then later somebody killed him, shoot him. My mother's birthday is September 6th. We rolled past the scene when Pac was literally sitting on the ground, Suge Knight off to the side, and the commotion. We saw the ambulance come, him get put on everything. And then later he was dead. It was sad.
1: I remember it. It was very sad.
2: Yeah. I go back to photographing Pac with Digital Underground. I remember me, Pac, Money B, Shock G sitting down talking. And it was touching. Really, really was, you know. And here we are 30 years later, dude get a 40 to life. I guess after maybe 35 years, he'll go to the parole board if he lives. And they'll probably deny him.

0: and, you know, life will go on. You know, 30 years later.
1: You think that's fair?
0: A fair sentence?
1: Yeah.
0: Yeah, it's a fair sentence. Nonetheless, the comments the judge made was rather idiotic, you know, because every life is important, whether it's Tupac or a bum in the street. You know, every life is
1: Agreed.
0: Value.
1: Agreed.
0: You know, so the judge got in his emotions, I suppose, or want to say something.
2: Maybe they were a Tupac fan.
0: Yeah, I'm a fan. Yeah, well, fan is a difficult word because fan is short for fanatic. You know what I mean? I followed him. I felt his music. And many times, you know what I'm saying, he was singing about a lot of people I knew in Chicago, like America's Most Wanted, Dear Mama. You know, those songs were touching, man, gripping.
1: Mm-hmm.
0: You know, and he was the man. He was the man. Like Jordan was the man. Magic was the man. You know, this guy, man, you know, I don't even really think he knew how impactful he was. I don't think he really knew.
1: Because he was so young when he, you know what I mean? Like, right. He was still extremely, extremely young.
0: Right, he was in his prime. He was 25. And when I think about 25, Muhammad Ali was 25 when he got stripped of the title.
1: Wow.
0: You know what I mean?
1: Yeah.
0: And we were just beginning to see the cusp of his greatness. So Pac could have went, man, he would have been another Michael Jackson if he's not a Michael Jackson today in his own right. You know what I mean?
1: Yes, sir.
0: So I just reflect on that time, and okay, he got convicted. It's a bittersweet moment because, you know, here's a guy. I don't know, this dude, Keithy B, he got to be, I don't know, 58, 59, somewhere along there. He's in his late 50s, and he's going to jail. Knight's in jail. Knight didn't even come forward to say anything, you know.
1: Mm-hmm.
0: Bad on his part.
1: Yeah.
0: You know, he's this quote-unquote gangster. Yeah, I ain't saying, I ain't talking. You know.
1: And Donna looked at me like, you better not talk too much about Chuck Knight.
0: You know, it's a terrible thing.
1: Mustafa, we got to get going, brother. I'm sorry about that. You took us right to the break. I do want to comment here on Tony Snow. He asked me, Atiba, who's a better MC, Rakim or Sexy Red?
2: Delete that message. Delete that comment. Tony,
1: my suspicion is he's being facetious.
2: Oh, okay.
1: That's
2: I'm
1: my
2: sorry.
1: Suspicion.
2: All right.
1: But I would not mind taking a moment to tell you guys. Many people, including myself, call Rakim the God MC, and I think he is the person. You know how Magic Johnson and Larry Bird changed the game for the NBA. And made it relevant in a way that it never was before. I think Rakim has that same kind of credit in hip hop. There would be no Jay-Z without Rakim, who literally changed the flow, changed the game, and changed how we even approached rap. So for me, you know, those formative years watching him do I Ain't No Joke, I Know You Got Soul, Follow the Leader, go on and on. He's one of the best MCs that I've ever seen. So I've never seen him in concert, so this will be my first time, so I'm really excited. So guys, LaDonna,
2: yeah.
1: Kill it the next half hour.
2: All right.
1: Don't you guys go anywhere. More with LaDonna Ray on the other side. You're listening to The Afternoon Show with Atiba and LaDonna Ray.
2: Yep, hit those phone lines as we gonna talk. I want to hear what you got to say. 773-591-1690. We'll be right back.
3: Good afternoon, Chicago. I'm Logan Page, and here's happening in your local and national news. A Cook County judge has dismissed mayoral candidate William Bill Quinlan's lawsuit seeking to prevent Illinois' Secretary of State Alexis Janolius, Congressman Mike Quigley, and Cook County Treasurer Maria Pappas from running for mayor while also seeking re-election to their current offices. The judge ruled the lawsuit was filed too early and did not decide whether the candidates violated state election law. Quinlan says he plans to appeal the decision. In other news, a new Illinois law now requires high schools to offer voter registration. Dr. Joanna Roberts, Latina Pettis, and Ellison Raddick explained how it works to WVON's Rufus Williams. WVON's intern, Kayla Patton, has more.
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3: In other news, Blackhawks star Connor Bedard is coming off a victorious season debut. The team captain earned an assist in yesterday's 5-3 win over the Pittsburgh Penguins. Last night at the United Center, Bedard is back on the ice after suffering an off-season shoulder injury. He missed the first six games of the regular season while recovering. The 2-5 Hawks face the Winnipeg Jets tomorrow night at the United Center. In other news, a new study is shining a light on teens and anxiety. According to the study published in JAMA Pediatrics, about 1 in 6 teens surveyed have reported moderate to severe anxiety. It also reports that nearly 2/3 of adolescents who reported severe anxiety symptoms also met criteria for severe depression. This was the first national report to survey teens in the U.S. about their anxiety symptoms in 2 decades. And Grammy-winning singer Lizzo says she was healthy at her highest weight, despite experiencing joint and back pain that made performing more difficult. In an appearance on The Jason Lee Show, she pushed back against criticism that losing weight changed her image, saying her brand is about joy, not body size. Lizzo says her decision to focus on her health began in 2023 and was driven in part by physical discomfort. I'm Logan Page, and that's what's happening in your news now on WVON 1690.
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3: Good afternoon, Chicago. I'm Logan Page, and here is your traffic update. Dan Ryan, downtown on 95th, stop and go traffic 27 minutes. I-57, Ryan Taglietti, 5-minute delay, 20 minutes. Bishop Ford, Ryan Taglietti, 94, 9-minute delay, 21 minutes. Eisenhower, Wolf Topo stop is stop and go traffic 32 minutes. Stevenson, DuSable, Lakeshore Drive to the Tri-State, stop and go traffic 27 minutes. Kennedy, downtown to O'Hare, slow go 37 minutes. And Eden's Manchos Lake Cook, smooth sailing, 16 minutes. The weather for today, Chicago, cloudy, high of 69 and a low of 56. Tomorrow, rainy day, high of 65 and a low of 51. In our city, it's currently 62 degrees and cloudy. I'm Logan Page, and that's your traffic and weather update on WVON 1690.
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0: All right. What does it mean to age well in Illinois? I asked that earlier, but I really want to know. This Thursday at 2:30 p.m., join Matt McGill, AARP representatives and representatives from the Illinois Department on Aging for a special roundtable discussion on Illinois' designation as an age-friendly state. 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You're listening to The Afternoon Show, Atiba Buchanan and LaDonna Ray. I want to go ahead and get to the phone lines. We've been talking about quite a bit, especially the most recent topic. We were talking about Tupac Shakur's convicted murderer, Keefe D. So, Brother B, you are live on WVON. Hey, Brother B.
1: Yes, ma'am. Is this open mic?
0: It's open mic.
1: Okay, well, I want to bring this forward. I'm walking around out here, Sam Club, Walmart, Whole Foods, and I'm looking at the weight that all our young sisters is gaining. Do you, either one of y'all have any idea why they might be gaining all this weight?
0: I can only assume that it is because of the technology that we have in our hands at our fingertips. I remember growing up and we used to walk everywhere, and now you don't have to go anywhere to get what you need. You're not even walking in the grocery store, department store, malls. You can order everything online. Not to mention the food choices. If you take a look at what these young people eat, Takis and sweets, some of them have it for breakfast, lunch, and or dinner. It does add to, us being a little bit more overweight. But the exercise, the lack of exercise is rampant in our community. Everything is so convenient that we are not getting around like we used to. 10,000 steps a day.
1: How about you, Brother Atiba?
0: Atiba left for the day. He'll be back tomorrow.
1: This is what I want to say, sister. It's not none of that what you said.
0: Oh, okay. Why do you say that?
1: The reason why our sisters is gaining all this weight is because they're eating a slave food, the pig, which is infected. Not infected with nothing to hurt him or it's infected with what they eating the flesh of an animal that is fed growth hormones to make it big. It's no law against the farmer, the pig farmer, feeding his hogs those hormones. No law against that.
0: Yeah, but not everybody's eating pork. I go to events and most people don't even eat pork anymore. I don't eat pork.
1: Okay, well, you don't eat pork. You don't eat pork at all?
0: I do not. I haven't since 1995.
1: Okay, well, let me stop you right there. I'm going to have to debate with you, but it's going to be quick. The only people that's not eating pork now are the people that heard the teaching of the most honorable Elijah Muhammad. I'm talking about these young people now, the young sisters between the age of 18, 19, 20, 25, and 30. And then a lot of old people just won't give it up at all.
0: Yeah, but I gave it up at age 20.
1: Okay, then. Well, you gave it up. A lot of people did. You know, I came under the teaching of the Elijah Muhammad. I ain't ate no pork since 1970, and I'm 81 years old now.
0: Well, Brother B, I don't think it's fair to ask me why do I think that that's why they're gaining weight, and then you say that I'm wrong, because as a woman, I know how our bodies work better than anybody, because I know what I have to do to maintain my own weight. And also, I have my friends that are women, my mother. That's all we discuss is weight. And also, I have my doctor to refer to, nutritionist that I work with. So I know what comes in. I got to work twice as hard to get it out in order to keep my weight down. But the lack of exercise is very much so an issue in our community. Everything is so convenient. I mean, if you think about it, take a look at Walmart apps. I don't have to go to Walmart. My household said, Mom, can you bring home some crackers or some milk? I didn't even bother stopping at the store. I went onto the app and ordered it. You know what I'm saying?
1: Well, sister, while I say you were wrong, is because Deuteronomy, the 14th chapter and 8th verse, God tell you not to eat the swine because it's poison to you. You shouldn't even eat it, prohibited to eat by God. He said, don't even touch the flesh of it. Now, all that stuff you're talking about, and that's just something you can get off if you exercise. I'm talking about eating this pig every day that's eating growth hormone that's making it big.
0: Yeah, but you can eat pig every day and still exercise and still maintain a decent weight.
1: No, ma'am.
0: Yes, you can.
1: You know why? Let me tell you this. I don't want to get no heavy debate, but here's the thing why you can't. Is because the pig is fed, his diet consists of hormone that's making him big, making him fat, and ain't no law against it now.
0: But there's hormones in chicken. There's hormones in all the meat.
1: That's a different thing to tell you. Chicken ain't nothing to make them big and fat. So I'm talking about the hog, period. The pig. Now I got a book right here in front of me. I want to say this book. Because I don't want to get no heavy debate with you, because one sister hung up on me because she said she had never ate no barbecue in her life. And I told her, I thought you were a woman person, and can you help the sisters? I'm trying to just help these young sisters. Other than that, weighing 300 pounds, how in the world would they carry a 7 or 8 pound baby to be birthed and they weighing 800 and about 2 and 300 pounds? How can they do that? I'm trying to save the life of our young women.
0: Yeah, but at 300 pounds, you can still have a baby. What is your point? I don't understand. No disrespect to my elders, but yeah, no. We're not making sense now. What we're doing is we're body shaming women who have gained weight. Okay. Brother B, if I may, if you don't mind, because I'm going to speak for my sisters. Well, I'm not going to body shame my sisters. There may be some depression going on. There may be some health conditions going on. We just don't know what it is. We can't blanket this statement and say that all of them are eating pork and all of them are not eating what they should eat. We can't assume that, because that's not why people are overweight. There's some overweight men, too. Let's not forget about that. But I'm saying overall, Brother B, I just want to be consistent in our messaging. If someone has an overweight issue, it is specific to what that person is doing. It is no blanket statement saying that everybody's overweight that's overweight because they're eating pork and because God said don't eat it. God said don't eat anything with a hoof. I'm not eating pork, but I've been overweight. And I know darn well I did everything I was supposed to do except exercise. So thank you for your time, Brother B. I appreciate your call. Let's go ahead and move on to Aaron. Aaron, you're live on WVON.
2: Hey, I didn't know I was coming up so quick, but thank you for allowing me. So my open mic moment has to do with a play that I received from watching. I love that VON gets advertisers, and I'm not trying to hinder that, but I went to see this play, Top Dog, Underdog, and I saw it was one of the most harmful pieces of art that was ever created. I think it was a basic display of what Trump believes about black folks. These characters, and it was only two characters in the whole play, projected anything and everything that was negative in the culture. They displayed black parents leaving the kids. They displayed a lack of willing for black folks to get a job. Displayed us enjoying a job that was subpar.
0: Yeah.
2: In fact, they celebrate. If you got a chance to see it, the character was celebrating him having a job by saying it's a sit down job with benefits. And that was, I mean, the whole thing was just pathetic. And what made it worse was that the audience was 90% white and they were smiling, watching these black men look like poverty was their best option.
0: Yeah.
2: The whole movie is about them learning how to rob from people using the three-card Monty game and how to steal from each other.
0: Ooh-wee.
2: They were they were all naked on stage. The whole thing was about two dudes who was just trying to get by, but they wasn't trying to get by trying to be bankers or trying to be lawyers or trying to be anything with dignity. They were trying to, they had, the main character was a hustler. He was always naked in the room together. It was hypersexualized.
0: You said you enjoyed this?
2: I said no. I said it was the worst display of black culture I could ever see.
0: Okay. Wow.
2: Right. They had, I mean, he was just a porn monger. You know, one of the characters was just his whole thing was he was really good at stealing. You know what I mean? And white folks was watching this like they watch, you know, Little House on the Prairie or some old thing like that, smiling at it, embracing it like that's who we were.
0: Wow.
2: It was hurtful.
0: So it was written, it looks like it was written by Susan Laurie Parks.
2: Yeah, well, she's, and no disrespect to the, to VON for help, for being, for absorbing the advertisers, but she's lost. Something's wrong with her.
0: Well, thank you for sharing. Yeah. Thank you for sharing that. Wow. Thank you for sharing that. We're just up on a break, guys. We'll be back. I see Derek Holding and, you know, phone. Look, open mic. I love the name of that. 773-591-1690. I want to hear from you. Go ahead and it's just your moment. It's an open moment. We'll be right back. Traffic and weather.
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11: When I wake up in the morning, love, and the sunlight hurts my eyes.
0: All right, we are back, and it is time for, well, we're doing open mic. How about that on the afternoon show right here on WVON 1690. Derek, I see you holding. What you got for us? You're live.
23: Yes, ma'am. I'm telling you about I retired in 2016, and I had to retire because I fell off. I was a truck driver, and I slipped off the back of a truck.
0: Mm.
23: And I was laid up for about 6 months, and I got up to about 295 pounds.
0: Mm-hmm.
23: And
0: were you eating pork?
23: No, we got, say what?
0: Were you eating pork like the previous gentleman suggested?
23: Oh, I eat pork every now and then. Okay. I don't make no habit of it.
0: Yeah.
23: But you know what got me was that my doctor told me, get a pedometer. Get your steps in line.
0: Yep.
23: And what got me was that song, Mary Mary, Walking.
0: Oh,
23: and
0: okay.
23: I would put that in my head every morning, and right now at 72, I'm down to 210 pounds.
0: Congratulations.
23: And you know what I'm doing right now, listening to you guys?
0: Walking?
23: I'm drinking me a can of beer.
0: Oh, well, wait a minute. That's not part of the plan. So,
23: well, it's part of the plan when you lose. You will lose all that weight, and you can sit down and enjoy WVON and have a can of beer.
0: That's true.
23: What all that walking and all that stuff does for you.
0: That's true. Well, thank you so much for sharing that. You know, I just wanted to, like I mentioned, 10,000 steps, absolutely, because that was after talking to my doctor. And she said, get 10,000 steps in, at least. And so when I look at the number of steps that I've taken, if you think about it, walking in your home, if you have your phone in your pocket, not looking at it the whole time because you want to minimize your screen time. But if you have your phone in your pocket, or if you have a watch that can keep track of your steps, definitely let that motivate you, because you can walk through the house. Me, here's my problem. I get up, put my feet on the floor, make a 50-yard dash to the bathroom door, and then I go straight for my desk. And I'm on the computer all day until it's time for me to shower, get dressed, and then I'm going right to my car. So there are no steps involved in that. In fact, I've been quite embarrassed looking at the number of steps that I wasn't taking. And that was 235 steps. That's ridiculous. So just the other day, as I told you, I said, you can look out your front door and make a difference. And my son has a lawn care service. He's 17. But he wasn't doing it, okay? And I'm just, only so many times I like repeating myself, which is none. So I said, you know what? Don't worry about it. I'll do it. Make sure you leave the lawnmower out and leave the edger out. Make sure it's gassed up and it has string on it. And he did that. And I swear, pushing that lawnmower on the front lawn only, because I didn't get to the back, my legs and my arms were tired. So that means that I'm out of practice of moving my body. And that is just torture to my body, because the muscles are meant to be used. And if we're not using them and we're relying on technology, there's less movement. But I got neighbors that I see walk with a stick every single day. Walking with the stick, the gentleman on the corner, he walks with the stick, and sometimes I see him out there with his wife riding their bikes. They are utilizing their bodies. But if I'm on the inside looking out, that means I'm not doing it. And I got a brand new bike. Shout out to Maya Akai, because she gave it to me. So I need to get on my bike. I'm not overweight, but guess what's on the other side of not moving? Being overweight. And I don't want to body shame anyone, because overweight is over the weight that you want to be. If you want to be 300 pounds, then you're not overweight for where you want to be. But can your heart stand it? Can your knees take it? Can your heart and lungs take it? So we want to be as healthy as possible, and it doesn't always rely on weight. Another thing, GLP-1 shots that we are running to lose weight, there are some repercussions behind that. If you are minimizing the amount of fat cells in your body and rearranging how your body digests food just to lose weight, there are some consequences. Some people have reported that their vision has changed, that they have GLP-1 face, because you can't determine where the fat is removed from. It comes out of your face as well. Your neck probably looks more pronounced as far as being wrinkled, because now your skin has nothing to hold on to. So just be careful when you pick your poison. But I think the best thing for us to do is monitor our steps. 10,000 steps at least per day is not a lot when you get going. Now, let me see what I'm at right now. The number of steps that I've taken today. Oh boy, I'm afraid to look, because I know that I haven't taken many. Here we go. Number of steps for me on today is 2,602. I got 8,000 to go. I'm rounding up. 8,000 to go. So I'm far behind. I tell you what, walk with me. This is a challenge that I can find myself doing with you all. Walk with me. Go ahead and drop it in the comments on a regular basis and tell me how many steps you made. Because now I'm going to be conscious of my steps. When I leave here, I'm going to go get in my car, but I think I'm going to go home and get my steps in. How about that? And I got a whole treadmill at home waiting for me. All right, guys, I want to thank you for joining us. The afternoon show is here. We're back with Atiba Buchanan Monday through Thursday. Tomorrow is Relationship Thursday, and Opal Staples will be on with us tomorrow. I'm so excited to have her. And of course, we will have Relationship Thursday. I don't know what our topic is. Hopefully it'll be something good and juicy. But if you want to hear a specific topic about relationships, just to get some feedback or somebody else's take on it, send me an email, ladonna@wvon.com. And of course, you can go to our WVON app, download it, and hit the open mic feature. That's why we had open mic just now. All right, we'll see you tomorrow. I am Dr. LaDonna Ray. Atiba, well, I'll see you tomorrow on the afternoon show. It's time for news, traffic, and weather with the lovely Logan Page. See you tomorrow. Bye-bye for now.
4: Thank you, LaDonna Ray. I'm Logan Page, and here's happening in your news and lines. Pritzker and Bailey clash in only governor debate. CPS watchdog closes investigation into Hilario Dominguez. Nolan Wells' family releases phone analysis report. And Jay-Z reportedly racks up over $42 million from Yankee Stadium shows. National news from the Black Information Network is up next on Chicago's only urban talk radio station, 1690 AM WVON, Berwyn, Chicago.
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4: The Georgia State Insurance Commissioner is stepping in to find out what caused a deadly accident at Six Flags Over Georgia this week. Wrongful death attorney Aura Taylor told Atlanta News First there are still several questions surrounding the incident.
6: You know, was maintenance happening as it should? You know, Georgia law states that daily maintenance of rides at an amusement park is, you know, required.
4: A 42-year-old teacher died after he fell from the Goliath roller coaster Monday. North Carolina health officials are warning residents about a rise in West Nile virus activity after two people in central North Carolina died from the disease. And homicides are down this year in Philadelphia. New data reveals a 24% drop in homicides compared to this point last year. Get BIN News now on demand 24/7 on the iHeartRadio app. I'm Misty Jordan with BIN News now. Back to you, Bree.
8: A jury in Miami found former NFL star Tyreek Hill liable for two counts of battery in a civil case brought by his estranged wife, Laquita Vaccaro. Jurors found Hill not liable on the remaining eight claims and awarded Vaccaro $500,000 in compensatory damages while rejecting her request for punitive damages. Hill's attorney, Michael Gottlieb.
9: She was inconsistent before trial, inconsistent in the trial, and inconsistent during the period of time where she maintains she has corroborative evidence.
8: The lawsuit centered on allegations of physical and emotional abuse during the couple's relationship. Hill denied physically abusing Vaccaro throughout the trial, though he did acknowledge making threatening remarks during one dispute. The verdict comes as the NFL continues reviewing the violation allegations against Hill under its personal conduct policy. A protester was attacked by multiple attendees during a rally held by President Trump in Ohio Monday night. Video from the event shows several people confronting a woman who appeared to be protesting in the stands before the situation turned physical. Footage shows at least four individuals grabbing and grappling with the protester as the confrontation continued for roughly 20 seconds. Police then intervened and attempted to remove the protester from the arena. Dr. Anita Allen is making history as the first police chief of the newly established city of Mapleton, Georgia, located in Metro Atlanta. The Mapleton City Council unanimously approved her appointment as the city prepares to launch its first ever police department, which is expected to become fully operational in 2027. Allen brings more than 25 years of law enforcement and public safety experience and most recently led the Albany State University Police Department. City leaders say her background and community-focused policing and public safety makes her well-suited to build a modern, accountable police force. Mapleton plans to hire 70 sworn officers and 10 civilian employees as it establishes its independent department. And nearly 30 years after the killing of rap icon Tupac Shakur, the only man ever convicted in the case has been sentenced. Dwayne Keefe D. Davis received a sentence of 40 years to life in prison for orchestrating Shakur's 1996 murder in Las Vegas.
12: Took us 30 years, but at this time, you are going to face justice for what you did on September 7th, 1996. The aggregate sentence is 40 years to life.
8: Prosecutors argue Davis, a former leader of the Southside Compton Crips, arranged the shooting in retaliation for an earlier altercation involving his late nephew, Orlando Baby Lane Anderson, who was also a member. Davis was convicted in August and remains the only person charged in Shakur's death. Prosecutors used Davis's own public statements, interviews, and memoir as key evidence against him. Stay informed, stay connected, and subscribe. Follow BIN News this hour wherever you get your podcasts. I'm Bree Wood for the Black Information Network.
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0: 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I'm Tavis Smiley, and I'm so glad to see you and me back in stride again. 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Another great show on tap for you today in our second hour, two conversations. Up first, I'm a college professor, and writing isn't as important as we think. Say what? We'll talk to Williams College professor Joe Cruz about his provocative New York Times guest editorial, I'm a college professor, and writing isn't as important as we think. I'm laughing because I'm about to spend an hour talking to a Pulitzer Prize winning writer named Leonard Pitts Jr., so I'm chuckling already. I can't wait for that conversation, top of the second hour. We'll see what Leonard Pitts thinks about writing and whether it is as important as we think. Anyway, on the B side of our two, October is Breast Cancer Awareness Month, as you well know, so time for our annual checkup with Dr. Funmi Olapati. I have talked to her for over a decade every single year in October. Why? Glad you asked. Because I lost my longtime producer, Cheryl Flowers, to triple-negative breast cancer over a decade ago. Dr. Olapati was one of her doctors, and we became dear friends, and she helped me understand so much more, learn so much more about what Cheryl was navigating. Cheryl lost her fight, her battle with the triple-negative, but the progress in that, with regard to that particular cancer, the progress over the last decade has been so remarkable. If Cheryl had survived a little bit longer, she might still be here. Again, the progress with regard to triple negative, which takes out more black women than anybody else, is really quite stunning. So we talked to Dr. Olapati. I do every single year in October in honor of Cheryl and all the other lives that I hope we can save with the research on breast cancer. In our third hour, two more conversations. Up first, GOP strategist and former comms director, communications director for House Speaker Kevin McCarthy, Mark Bednar, on whether and how Republicans withstand and navigate the much anticipated blue wave. On the B side of our three, the Real Hip Hop Network is back. We'll talk to Anton Muhammad, CEO and chairman. But we commence today's show, as I mentioned a moment ago, talking politics and more with the Pulitzer Prize winning columnist and director of the Center for Urban Journalism and more with the Pulitzer Prize winning columnist and director of the Center for Urban Journalism at Morgan State University, Leonard Pitts Jr. Leonard, always a blessing to hear your voice, man. How are you?
1: I'm hanging in there, sir. How about yourself?
0: Man, I'm doing the best I can. You heard me say a moment ago, I'm talking to a professor in the second hour who has written a provocative piece of the New York Times entitled Writing Isn't As Important As We Think. I'm sure you've not read the piece yet, but did you chuckle when I said that?
1: Well, that would be one word. I saw the piece. I didn't bother to read it. Perhaps I should have. I would just say this, that for me at least, writing is a way of organizing thoughts. And if you look at all the unorganized thinking that we seem to be dealing with in our social and political lives, I can't imagine. I'd like to read his reasoning before I, go too hard. But it's hard for me to imagine that anybody would think we need less writing. I think we need more people able to write more with more clarity, because my hope is that would lead to more clarity of thought and action.
0: Nope, I think you're right about that. I'm anxious myself to delve into a dialogue with the professor at Williams College about why he thinks that writing isn't quite as important as we think. His name is Joe Cruz. Stick around for the top of the second hour for that dialogue. The rest of this hour with a Pulitzer Prize winning writer, Leonard Pitts Jr. There's a lot to cover. When we come forward, I'll start with, this is nothing new for Donald Trump, but of late he is going in. You all saw, of course, the raid on the home of Representative Ilhan Omar. But that's just one piece, right? We'll talk about that when we come forward. But he is on the warpath again, as if he ever stopped, when it comes to attacking women. So he has raided the home, his administration, of Ilhan Omar. He called Attorney General Letitia James a day or so ago disgusting, and he called her a dog following her appointment to the Cornell rape case. So he has called Letitia James disgusting and a dog. You probably heard yesterday, maybe on this program, that he has formed a committee inside the White House to investigate Lisa Cook in a renewed attempt to fire the African-American Fed governor who pushed him to the wall. Took her case to the Supreme Court. The Supreme Court essentially ruled in her favor, ostensibly. So he's back on the warpath again when it comes to African-American women. We'll talk about that for starters, and more to cover in this hour with Linda Pitcher Jr.

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1: 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Tavis. The conversation continues when we come forward.
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0: Chicago, I'm Logan Page, and here is your traffic update. Dan Ryan, downtown 95th, stop and go traffic 23 minutes. I-57, Ryan Tyetti, 2 minutes delay, 17 minutes. Bishop Ford, Ryan Tyetti, 94, stop and go traffic 22 minutes. Eisenhower, Wolf to Post Office, slow go 25 minutes. Stevenson, DuSable, Lakeshore Drive to the Tri-State, slow moving traffic 30 minutes. Kennedy, downtown to O'Hare, 9 minutes delay. 33 minutes in Eden, Smudges, Lake Cook, Smooth Sailing, 14 minutes. 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Today, cloudy, high of 69 and a low of 56. Tomorrow, rainy day, high of 65 and a low of 51 in our city. It's currently 62 degrees and cloudy. I'm Logan Page, and that's your traffic and weather update on WVON 1690.
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2: Tavis Smiley and Pulitzer Prize winning columnist Leonard Pitts Jr., who's director of the Center for Urban Journalism at Morgan State University. Let me apologize right now on behalf of Leonard. It ain't his fault. Leonard's booked today in our first hour. Always pleased to have him. He is on the road and he's in a hotel. And anybody who's traveled knows that when they promise you your room's going to be ready, halftime, it ain't. So you're in the hotel lobby waiting to get to your room. And he's booked on the show, and we dare not cancel any time with Leonard Pitts Jr., but you're going to hear a little background noise. Perhaps he's hiding out in the hotel lobby waiting to get into the quiet space of his room. So if you hear some background noise, he'll talk a little louder. I'll do my best to get through this hour. We apologize again for the ambient sound that you're going to hear for the rest of this hour. Assuming he doesn't get in his room at the half-hour break, we shall see. But we're going to press forward because it's live radio, and the show, as they say, must go on. So that's why Leonard is not signing us. It's clear as he normally does. It happens. Anyway, all that said, I mentioned I want to start with this attack that Donald Trump is leveraging, waging once again against so many African-American women. You all, again, saw the story of the raid on the home of Congresswoman Ilhan Omar of Minneapolis, Minnesota. Let me quote from her, first of all, after the raid. I am okay. Make no mistake. This is an attempt to target political enemies and weaponize federal law enforcement. For 10 years, Trump has targeted me with baseless lies and smear campaigns. This is just the latest escalation in his campaign of political intimidation. I will not be silenced. Before I play this clip of her colleague, another squad member, Ayanna Pressley of Boston, about this Ilhan Omar raid. Before I play that, let me just say to you that again, when she suggests to you that Trump's been on her back for 10 years, that's a long time to be targeted by one with the power and the stature of Donald Trump. But it is also the case that the Justice Department has a long-standing policy of not doing anything publicly with regard to elected officials unless it is a matter of, you know, national security. They do nothing with regard to investigations of elected officials when they're on the ballot within 60 days of an election. That is a long-standing policy because you make a move, and the move that you make ends up impacting an election, and that's not fair to either of the candidates who may be impacted by whatever the Department of Justice does in such a public way. So it is historically not the pattern or the process or the procedure of the Department of Justice to do anything like this 60 days away from Election Day. And clearly we're less than 3 weeks now away from Election Day, so we're squarely inside the 60 days, but that did not stop Donald Trump or his Justice Department from raiding the home of Ilhan Omar, knowing it was going to become a major story as she's running for re-election in Minneapolis. So that's just the framework that we find ourselves in about the way things ought to be done, typically are done, but not in this particular case. All that said, let me play this clip from Ayanna Pressley about the Ilhan Omar raid, and then we'll jump to Leonard Pitts Jr. Take a listen.
3: Well, I don't know how many more examples people need that we are living in a fascist state. This hostile administration continues to weaponize the Department of Justice against their political enemies. He has had Representative Omar, who is a very effective congresswoman, a union member who has fought for, you know, the humanity of all people, but especially workers' rights, delivered free lunches to our children. She's been a leader in so many ways. She's also a dear friend of mine. But this is so much bigger than Congresswoman Omar. Again, this Department of Justice has been weaponized against the likes of Tish James, of Lisa Cook, of LaMonica McIver. It is an administration, a fascist administration, that is fear-mongering. They are fear-mongering heading into our elections. They are creating, they seek to create a chilling effect throughout this country.
2: I guess ambient sound is the phrase of the day. Everything I'm doing has background noise. Y'all forgive me. Lord help me. Just background noise everywhere. We'll push our way through it. But that was Ayanna Pressley, again, talking about the Ilhan Omar raid. But she made a powerful point, which I said a moment ago. It's not just Ilhan Omar. It is Donald Trump calling Letitia James disgusting and a dog after the governor, Kathy Hochul, in New York, appointed her to be in charge of his Cuomo rape case. It is Donald Trump once again going after Lisa Cook at the Fed. Won't let that situation be. It's Monica McIver in New Jersey, targeted by the Trump administration. Donald Trump has a thing about black women. Leonard Pitts Jr., I digress for now. The mic is yours, sir.
4: I can't say anything that you and Representative Pressley did not already say. I've never seen a man not just so scared, but so nakedly scared. Mm. Ordinarily, you try to hide it. You know, you try to approach it with some kind of cool or some kind of subtlety, but subtlety is not in the man's repertoire. It's just amazing how, like I said, not just how afraid he is of these women, but how nakedly afraid. I think strong women give Donald Trump a problem. I think he really doesn't know how to deal with women who are not fawning all over him, like Natalie, what's her name, his aide.
2: Yeah.
4: But, you know, this may come as a shock to him, but women are people.
2: Wow.
4: with functioning minds and agency and autonomy of their own. And it's a shame that has to be said, much less to the President of the United States in the year of our Lord 2026. But that seems to be where we are now. Anytime he finds a woman that he cannot control or that does not kowtow and to him, he seems to be at sea with it, at a loss with it. And it's not, you know, I mean, it's black women, I think, you know, predominantly, I think. But mm-hmm. I also keep thinking of Caitlin Collins, the CNN anchor, mm-hmm. who he's got this weird thing about making her smile. And that is the creepiest thing I can for an 80-year-old man to be demanding of a 30.

0: The cracker. I love it. And yet, no naivete here, and I take your point. He's attacking these black women, and you're right. It's not just black women he's attacked, but he continues to surround himself with all these blondes. And I'm not making a diss about blondes. I'm just saying that it's hard to look at Donald Trump inside the press room or anywhere else and not see that he likes to surround himself with blondes. Leonard, how do I read that? Is it so? I mean, but this attack on black women, it just stands out in that regard, at least to me.
1: You read it correctly. The interesting thing, you know, Trump's, if you look at a picture of Trump's administration, it could be Eisenhower's from 1955, you know, just racially. But with the exception of the fact that so many of the people now, you know, are women, which Eisenhower obviously wouldn't have had. Mm-hmm. And there are all these blonde women. And like you, I'm not making the whole, you know, dumb blonde diss.
0: Right.
1: But I am saying that apparently he has a type. And when you conform to that type, pretty slash blonde, you basically have an in with him, or you have a, you know, credibility with him.
0: Yeah.
1: That has nothing to do with your actual ability to get a job done. It's become so obvious that it's embarrassing.
0: Yeah. Yeah. Well, his type is his daughter, but I ain't going there. Much has been written about that.
1: No, yeah, you're right.
0: Yeah, much has been written about that. Yeah, exactly.
1: He said it himself.
0: Much.
1: If she wasn't my daughter.
0: Yeah, he did say it. He did say it. If she weren't my daughter, but we're going to leave that alone today. Let me flip this on you completely. Now that we've talked about Donald Trump attacking all these black women again, Monica McIver and Tish James and Ilhan Omar and, you know, even Ayanna Pressley and Lisa Cook, and the list goes. Fannie Willis down in Georgia, remember her? Obviously Kamala Harris, of course, that was his opponent. But the attacks on Kamala were beyond the pale in many respects. But here's the flip side of that argument to me, or the flip side of this conversation is that it is interesting in 2026, as you say, the year of our Lord 2026, that these black women are empowered in the way that they are. There's no way that they become targets of Donald Trump if they aren't in the seats of power that they occupy. And I find that fascinating. Let me put another layer on it. I find it even more fascinating that the persons who have had the opportunity and the duty to hold Donald Trump responsible in a legal framework, many of them happen to be African American. I'm talking about Tish James in New York. I'm talking about the DA in Manhattan. I'm talking about Fannie Willis. Isn't it fascinating that, again, these persons are being attacked, these black women in particular, because they happen to be in positions of power? And again, beyond that, so many of the folk who we have seen hold Donald Trump accountable inside the legal framework happen to be black folk. To your point about Eisenhower, we were not in position to do that years ago, Leonard.
1: Yeah. Well, as I wrote in the Substack a week or so ago, accountability is something that he has never known.
0: Mm-hmm.
1: You know, according to his niece, you know, he paid somebody to take his SATs and had somebody else doing his homework. First, kept him out of Vietnam. You know, every legal thing that he's come up against, he somehow managed to weasel out of. He's filed, I don't know, buku bankruptcies. And left, you know, creditors holding the bag. So accountability is not something that this 80-year-old man has ever known. And now I think to find himself being faced with even the possibility of accountability is bad enough. But to have it come from people that he disregards and denigrates and condescends to, based not just on gender but also on skin color, I think it's probably a bridge too far for him. I don't think you're right. I don't think he likes accountability at all. But the idea that it's coming from black women, I think, is particularly odious to him. He can't fathom that.
0: Yeah. You referenced a moment ago, you know, the cheese is coming off the cracker in your assessment of Donald Trump slipping cognitively. And I come back to this. We've discussed this a few times here or there, but I come back to it. Once again, because the mainstream media seems not to see it the way you and I see it. They seem not to cover this. We could not get enough of the mainstream media, that is, couldn't get enough of the cognitive decline story as it related to then President Joe Biden. And yet, with the evidence that we see every single day, the mainstream media has still not leaned into this story about

0: Donald Trump's mental acuity. No naivete here, but why do you think that is with all the evidence that we have to I think, prove the point?
1: You know, I have no earthly idea. I wish I knew that myself. I know that we've seen in the last 20 years a couple of epic media fails. You know, media failed to adequately probe the reasons for going to war with Iran. Media, and I'm not just saying this as opinion. This is the media consensus, and in some cases has been demonstrated by actual academic study. Mm-hmm. Media also failed to overreported Hillary Clinton's so-called baggage, while basically ignoring Donald Trump. And now we, during the 2015 campaign, and now we have this going on. And what's killing me is that, okay, was it Tapper, I believe it was, at CNN, wrote the book on Biden's mental acuity or lack thereof. And a lot of people were very angry at the timing of it. You know, and he positioned it as, okay, it's tough but fair journalism. Okay, fine. So where is the tough but fair journalism now? Where's the book? Or the stories, or the something, because it is painfully obvious to me, and I think I don't have a degree in this stuff, but it's painfully obvious to me that something's not firing on all cylinders up there in Donald Trump's head. Yeah. You know, something is wrong. I mean, even wronger than it was 10 years ago. Yeah. If you look at the guy 20 years back, you may not have liked him, but he was at least. There was a sharpness there that is not here now.
0: Yeah, yeah.
1: You know, he's got a vocabulary of about 250 words. I mean, it's just appalling.
0: Yeah, Jake Tapper, and I've known Jake for years, and I tend to like Jake Tapper as a person. But Leonard raises the issue: is Jake Tapper working on a book about Donald Trump's cognitive decline? I think not. Let's call Jake and ask him. Where's that manuscript, Jake? And this is the problem. I know a bunch of folks who are still mad at Jake Tapper because here you are, a member of the media. We see the political leanings of CNN. And for Jake Tapper, this ain't Sean Hannity writing this book. This is Jake Tapper who wrote the book, The Smackdown of Joe Biden. Again, to Leonard's point, the book itself, much less the timing of the book, was problematic, but I'm also glad that Leonard mentioned Hillary Clinton and the server. I'm bringing this thing full circle. Stay with me here. You see why you don't do this stuff this close to Election Day? James Comey. And James Comey is a Democrat. And so we all recall the damage that James Comey did to Hillary Rodham Clinton that close to Election Day. Ilhan Omar being subjected to that now. But this is precisely why, when you're this close to Election Day, Department of Justice has to be more circumspect about what they do, when they do it, and how they do it. Exhibit A, again, Hillary Clinton. I digress for now. More than Leonard Pitts Jr. when we come forward on Tavis Smiley.
2: Why does Tavis say, when we come forward?
3: Because he's not going back.
2: And you don't have to go back either. Forward ever, backward never. More of Tavis Smiley when we come forward. Forward, forward.
4: Good evening, Chicago. I'm Logan Page, and here's happening in your local and national news. Illinois Governor J.B. Pritzker and Republican challenger Darren Bailey faced off in their only scheduled debate Tuesday night ahead of the November 3rd election. The candidates clashed over education funding, public safety, state spending, energy costs, and the Chicago Bears stadium plans. Much of the hour-long debate focused on President Donald Trump and federal policies, with Bailey repeatedly interrupting Pritzker and criticizing his leadership. Independent candidate Colin Corbett was not included in the debate. In other news, Chicago school board president candidate Hilario Dominguez says a CPS watchdog has closed his investigation into allegations of inappropriate behavior toward a 17-year-old in 2017, finding no actionable evidence of sexual misconduct. Dominguez says the latest finding clears him of the allegations for a fourth time. He is one of three candidates seeking to become the first elected president of the Chicago Board of Education ahead of the November 3rd election. In other news, the family of 18-year-old Nolan Wells has released a nearly 300-page report analyzing his cell phone, revealing private Snapchat messages and group chats among friends after he disappeared from Mississippi's Horn Island in July. The report details conflicting accounts of Wells whereabouts, concerns about police questioning, and conversations among friends amid growing public scrutiny. Although a grand jury found no evidence of criminal wrongdoing, Wells' family continues to seek answers about his death.

0: And Jay-Z's three-night residency at Yankee Stadium has reportedly generated millions of dollars. According to touring data, the rapper's three sold-out Jay-Z 30 shows brought in over $42.2 million in total revenue after selling more than 136,000 tickets. It's the biggest box office reported by a rapper in history. During the three-night event in July, Jay-Z performed several hits from his albums Reasonable Doubt and The Blueprint. I'm Logan Page, and that's what's happening in your news now on WVON 1690.
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0: Good evening, Chicago. I'm Logan Page, and here is your traffic update. Dan Ryan, downtown on 95th, slow go, 23 minutes. I-57, Ryan's I-80, all is well, 16 minutes. Bishop Ford, Ryan's I-80, 94, 9-minute delay, 21 minutes. Eisenhower, Wolf to Post Office, slow go, 22 minutes. Stevenson, through Sable Lakeshore Drive, to the Tri-State, stop and go traffic, 26 minutes. Kennedy downtown to O'Hare, stop and go traffic 33 minutes. And Eden's Lunches, a good sleep salmon 15 minutes. The weather for today, Chicago, cloudy, high 69 and a low of 56. Tomorrow, rainy day.

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2: Tavis Smiley, Leonard Pitts Jr., a Pulitzer Prize winning columnist, director of the Center for Urban Journalism at Morgan State University, stuck in a hotel lobby and yet doing his duty anyway in this first hour as he does so eloquently. Please, always to be in conversation with this brilliant mind. Leonard, I'm following you as I always do since you went there. I'm going to play a couple of clips in a second of Donald Trump and then Letitia James responding to Donald Trump. In case you've just tuned in, we've been talking today at the onset of this program about Donald Trump and these vicious attacks he's waging once again against African-American women. He announced, the White House did, I guess, 36 hours ago, they're going after Lisa Cook again, the sister at the Fed, first black woman on the Fed. Donald Trump does not like Lisa Cook. He's been trying to get rid of her. This case went all the way to the Supreme Court, and Lisa Cook received a reprieve because she dug her heels in and fought back. Donald Trump, none too happy with that Supreme Court decision, has decided that the White House is itself now going to investigate Lisa Cook. So you know where that investigation's headed. But he's after Lisa Cook once again. He called Letitia James, you'll hear him on tape in just a second, calling her disgusting and a dog. She's the AG, of course, in New York State. Mad at her for a lot of reasons, not the least of which is she took him to the mat and won her case against Donald Trump. And so he called her disgusting and a dog. He is after, they've been after Monica McIver in New Jersey. You know, of course, they raided the home of Ilhan Omar. So he is in, he's in his feelings about black women and is... we are experiencing just another round of these assaults, these vicious attacks on black women in particular. Before I play this audio, though, Leonard, you mentioned Hillary Clinton earlier, and I am fascinated to get your take on this. I was trying to recall, what do I remember Leonard writing about this when it happened some years ago? But we were talking about the Justice Department having a policy of not, you know, doing certain things inside of 60 days of an election day, and yet James Comey, many people still believe to this day, did some irreparable damage to Hillary Clinton, in part, perhaps, that's one of the reasons why she lost that race. What do you recall saying about that at the moment, at the time?
3: I don't recall what I wrote. It was kind of a confusing time. I don't know if I saw the whole picture in the moment.
2: Right.
3: But it's obvious, you know, it's obvious looking back that James Comey made a gargantuan mistake, you know, and I think he did so in trying to preserve his own self-image of a man of rectitude and honor and whatever. So I hope he feels good about himself, because you know he didn't do too much good for the country.
2: No, he did not, and did no good for Hillary Clinton. But we'll leave that where it is. Yeah. As my grandmother said, we're gonna leave it lay where the good Lord done flung it. At least for now. Here is Donald Trump on Letitia James, then we'll play Letitia James on Donald Trump. Miles Lowe, go.
4: Like nobody ever in the history of politics has never been anything like that. And on election day, New Yorkers should tell both Hochul and that disgusting Letitia dog. You see that dog? You're fired. Get the hell out of here. You're fired.
2: Wow. That's ugly. Disgusting and a dog. He calls Letitia James, the AG in New York State. Letitia James, of course, had her say on a couple of days ago at the Abyssinian Baptist Church in Harlem. Take a listen.
5: The president called me a dog. The Republican who is running for governor of the state of New York called me a really racist word yesterday. So I've come here on Men's Day because I need Abyssinian to stand up and to say racism will not be tolerated in the state of New York. But I've come here today to remind all of you of the precious right to vote and how our ancestors died for that right. And the best way, the only way, that we can deal is when we stand in line in quiet defiance to all that they are doing in this nation and dividing us based on race and all other constructs. Let them know that the power is in our hand, and Abyssinian, release it. Release it on election day, early voting day. Let them know that you will not get away with all this racism. You will children in cages. You will not separate families. That we come from a good God and our God never fails. God bless you, Abyssinian.
2: Oh, that sounds like the right Reverend Dr. Suffragan Bishop Monsignor, Letitia James, going in. But I've been in the pulpit, spoken any number of times at Abyssinian, and they can push you at Abyssinian, so I ain't mad at Letitia James. I want to go back to that one comment she made, Leonard, that racism, let them know that racism will not be tolerated in New York, and you and I both know, on steroids, racism is being tolerated now, not just in New York, but all across this country, and the calendar still reads 2026, but that reality is unabated, Leonard.
3: It's not just tolerated, it's embraced. Mm. It's like, hello, I'm sorry, I'm remembering an old Paul Simon lyric, hello darkness, my old friend.
2: Mm-hmm.
3: It's like, you know, they're just like, you know, hey, where have you been? Missed you. You know, it's like that old love that you haven't seen for a while. A lot of people are just like, you know, they are really pleased to be able to embrace that thing again. I'll say this. I'm reminded of when Trump first came to office the second time.
2: Mm-hmm.
3: And you remember the reason a lot of us are mad and don't shop at Target to this day. That they, before he said anything, they dumped their DEI initiatives. You'll recall that.
2: Yep.
3: And I've always thought the reason was, okay, now it's safe for us to be. You know, we don't have to pretend anymore. You know, that's what I mean when I say hello darkness, hello racism, my old friend. It's like, okay, we're back. You know, we can do it. And it's not that it ever went away, but at least you were required to pretend. Mm. At least you know, I have this thing that if you care enough about me, you will lie to me. You know what I'm saying?
2: Yeah, yeah.
3: You know, if I don't care what you think, then I just say any crazy thing. But if I care, if your feeling matters to me, then I'm a lie to you at the very least. It's perverse, but there's a certain amount of respect in certain instances. Can somebody bothering to tell you a lie?
2: Mm-hmm.
3: They ain't bothering. They're not bothering to lie to us anymore about how they feel about us. You hear what I'm saying?
2: Yeah.
3: They're not bothering to lie to lie to us anymore. They are pretty straight up. It doesn't get any straighter or any more blatant than your disgusting dog.
2: Yeah. Nope.
3: That's pretty straight. And I will say, let me say one final thing. I'm not sure if this country can be saved, but if it is to be saved, I think black women are going to be leading the charge.
2: Hmm. Let's unpack that. Now, that's a mouthful. And speaking of provocative, I am not sure, Leonard Pitts Jr. says, that America can be saved. But if America can be saved, black women are going to lead the charge. I got three questions right now about that statement. This is about to get good. You listen to Leonard Pitts Jr. on Tavis Smiley.

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8: Good evening, Chicago. I'm Logan Page, and here is your traffic update. Dan Ryan, down on 95th, Slogo, 20 minutes, I-57. Ryan's I-80, no delays, 15 minutes. Bishop Ford, Ryan's I-80, 94, Slogo, 21 minutes. Eisenhower, Wolf's Post Office, 5-minute delay, 20 minutes. Stevenson, to Sabal Lakeshore Drive, to the Dry State, stop-and-go traffic, 25 minutes. Kennedy downtown to O'Hare, stop-and-go traffic, 32 minutes. And Eden's Montrose Lee Cook, smooth sailing, 15 minutes. 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Today, cloudy, high of 69 and a low of 56. Tomorrow, rainy day, high of 65 and a low of 51. In our city, it's currently 60 degrees and cloudy. I'm Logan Page, and that's your traffic and weather update on WVON 1690.

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1: Dooner Pitts Jr. kicked off a conversation here in our studio, and he suggested moments ago that I'm not sure that America can be saved, but if it can be, he said, I believe that black women are going to lead the way. And the minute you said that, three or four things popped into my head. Let me set this up right quickly, and then I'll yield the balance of my time to you. I am thinking about the conversation that Harry Belafonte and Dr. King had many years ago, where Dr. King, after all he had done, said to Mr. B, Harry, I think for all that we have done, we have integrated into a burning house. Mr. Belafonte looked at Dr. King and said, Martin, if you think we've integrated into a burning house, what do we do now? Dr. King said, Harry, we have to become firemen. We have to save this democracy from itself. That issue came up at one of our State of the Black Union annual symposium in Chicago, Chicago State. Many of you have seen it. The clip has been seen literally millions and millions and millions of times. I was moderating that day. This issue came up. And long story short, Minister Farrakhan leaned into that story on stage that day and said, I love Brother Harry, but I disagree. My view is let it burn. Let this sucker burn to the ground. And that comment from the brother minister set up set off a conversation that day. Dr. West, Cornell West, was at the table. Dr. West, I recall, said, Brother Farrakhan, I love you, but we can't let it burn to the ground because our babies are in this house. Our mamas and daddies are in this house. I mean, it was just an amazing conversation. You can find that conversation anywhere on social media and see it for yourself. But I thought about that. Why? Glad you asked. I thought about it because Leonard says if the country can be saved, black women are going to lead the way, which leads me to ask two or three questions, and I'll stand down. One, do black women care enough at this point about this democracy, this experiment in democracy, given how maltreated they have been by this republic? Do they care enough to save the democracy? Number one. Number two, do we respect and regard black women enough to let them lead us out of this wilderness? We'd rather just die in the wilderness. They wouldn't let Kamala lead us out the wilderness. So I hear your point, Leonard, but I digress for now. The microphone's yours.
2: I think black women would care for the same reason that, was it Cornell West? You said that our children are in this house.
1: Yep.
2: Our babies are in this house. Our blood, sweat, and tears are in this house. You know, so I don't think that the option of not caring is there on the table. The reason that I think black women are uniquely positioned to do this is twofold. Some of us in America have been denigrated on the basis of our gender. You know, women, a little better than half the human race, and it's subjected to just repression, you know, all over the world, and particularly here.
1: Yeah.
2: As some of us in this country have been denigrated on account of our skin color, our race. Black women have had to deal with both.
1: Mm-hmm.
2: Now, one of two things can happen when you face this sort of double whammy. You can keel over and you can submit to it, which I think is what people keep, you know, like Mr. Trump and others keep expecting is going to happen, or you become stronger. Now, I hate to bring up the whole concept of the strong black women, because some sisters have said, and I think they have a good point, why should I always have to be strong?
1: Mm-hmm.
2: You know, why can't I just be a human being sometimes? Why can't I be, you know, weak when I'm feeling weak? And I hear that and I feel that. But the bottom line is that strength, if this country can be saved, is what is going that. And I mean not just physical strength, but moral strength, intellectual strength, soul strength, or soul force, as Dr. King used to talk about.
1: Oh, yeah.
2: I think that those things, if we can be saved, that's what's going to lead us out of this. I mean, you know, not to diss my brothers, but to diss my brothers, I think it was a little less than 1 in 5 or something like that, some incredible number, voted for the individual who currently occupies 1600
1: mm-hmm.
2: Pennsylvania.
1: Mm-hmm.
2: I mean, that's a shameful number. That is a shameful fact of life, and yet black women will never, you know, black women's number has not changed. They know this fool for what he is, and they have not been persuaded. You know, they have not been, you know, they have not chosen to go along with this crazy okey-doke. Some of us, even as black men, by dint of being black men, we should know better.
1: Yeah.
2: Okay.
3: Yep.
2: But black women, being both black and women, they definitely have known that. Black women, I mean, white women haven't known that.
3: Yeah.
2: they supported this.
3: Oh, no.
2: Okey-doke, you know, which is against them, which is against their agenda. Black women have consistently and always known better.
1: Nope. You're right about that. And it's because of those white women that Donald Trump sits in the White House. If white women had behaved inside the ballot booth, if they'd behaved like black women behaved, Donald Trump wouldn't be president. We have traversed that terrain many times on this program. Our remaining moments with Leonard Pitts Jr. when we come forward on Tavis Smiley.
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8: Joe's Landscaping, this is Joe.
9: I'd like an estimate to install a sprinkler system in the forest.
8: Okay, your property's on forest land?
9: Oh, no, it is the forest.
8: I don't follow.
9: Well, I'm calling around for estimates to install sprinklers throughout our forests.
8: What?
9: Let me explain. We're a grassroots group looking for funding to combat people's recklessness with fire in the forest. We can't get funding if we don't have an estimate, so, you know.
8: Are you serious?
9: Yeah. We're calling it the National Sprinkler System. Isn't that great?
8: You want to know how much a sprinkler system would run you? For the forest?
9: Uh-huh.
8: That doesn't even make sense, sir.
9: Oh, no. Oh, you know what? You're right. Maybe we should just map out Olympic National Forest first.
8: Is this a joke?
9: No. Imagine being able to flip a switch and put a fire out.
8: Flip a switch. You know how much land you're talking about?
9: I know. It seems big, Joe.
8: It ain't seems big.
9: Well, they built that pipeline thing. That's
8: no,
9: pretty big.
8: No. I'm sorry. I can't help.
9: Wait, Joe.
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1: You are indeed. I close this hour with Leonard Pitts Jr. in a little under 3 minutes with this. The audience is listening, and the audience is responding, Leonard, to the conversation you and I have had about black women and the attack and the assault they're under by Donald Trump. And to Leonard's powerful point that if this democracy is to be saved, black women, he believes, are going to lead the way. Here is but one comment that I have time to read before I lose Leonard at the top of the hour. A dog. It is this kind of dehumanization, Tavis, that allowed the elimination of any conscience as a barrier to the institutional brutality of chattel slavery. This is not just an attack on Letitia James. It is a warning to all black folk. We will lead the way, because unless you are a black woman with a child or children, it's hard to imagine the force and power that courses through us in defense of our babies. The other side is white folks' refusal to acknowledge that racism is used to pick their pockets. And I've had conversations with my friends about this. Some will believe that they are willing to let it burn down in defense of the idea of white supremacy. I close with this question based on that comment by one of our listeners. Is what Donald Trump and Republicans are doing right about now, a warning, Leonard, to all black folk, not just Letitia James.
2: It's a warning to all black folk and, frankly, all folk who are listening. Because, yeah, they you know, talk about burning down the house. They have proven that they are willing to burn down the house rather than have the house include, you know, people like you and me and your correspondent there. They've proven that. And only now, with gas spiking at, I hear, $6 and $7 a gallon in some places.
1: Yep.
2: Only now are some of them beginning to have second thoughts. Just beginning to have second thoughts. Yep. Well, wait a minute. The truckers who got in their trucks to form the convoy a few years ago in support of this guy can't even do that anymore because they can't afford the cost of diesel. Okay. So, and even at that, only are they now beginning to have second thoughts. That should tell you something.
1: Yep. Nope. It does tell us something. And whenever Leonard Pitts Jr. shows up, he tells us something. He tells us a lot of somethings. And we're always honored to have him lead us off in the first hour to his point about the price of gas at $7 in some places. Yes. Like here in L.A., I filled up last night, $126.05. That's what I did last night. $126.05. I'm keeping track of this because it is it's breaking my little piggy bank to fill my car up. I am grateful to Leonard Pitts Jr. always being on this program, but I'm especially grateful today because he's in a hotel, a lobby, waiting for his room, and he did not beg off of doing the show because of the inconvenience of having to talk with that ambient noise in the background. But Leonard, thank you for your insights. Thank you for journeying through this hour. Enjoy the rest of your day, and hope you get in your hotel room sometime soon.
2: My pleasure. Thank you, sir.
1: All right. Hour one down. Two more hours to go. You are listening, and I'm glad about it, to Tavis Smiley.
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13: I'm Misty Jordan with BIN News Now. The Georgia State Insurance Commissioner is stepping in to find out what caused a deadly accident at Six Flags Over Georgia this week. Wrongful death attorney Ora Taylor told Atlanta News First there are still several questions surrounding the incident.
14: You know, was maintenance happening as it should? You know, Georgia law states that daily maintenance of rides at an amusement park is, you know, required.
13: A 42-year-old teacher died after he fell from the Goliath roller coaster Monday. North Carolina health officials are warning residents about a rise in West Nile virus activity after two people in central North Carolina died from the disease. And homicides are down this year in Philadelphia. New data reveals a 24% drop in homicides compared to this point last year. Get BIN News Now on demand 24/7 on the iHeartRadio app. I'm Misty Jordan with BIN News Now. Back to you, Bree.
12: A jury in Miami found former NFL star Tyreek Hill liable for two counts of battery in a civil case brought by his estranged wife, Laquita Vaccaro. Jurors found Hill not liable on the remaining eight claims and awarded Vaccaro $500,000 in compensatory damages while rejecting her request for punitive damages. Hill's attorney, Michael Gottlieb.
15: She was inconsistent before trial, inconsistent in the trial, and inconsistent during the period of time where she maintains she has corroborative evidence.
12: The lawsuit centered on allegations of physical and emotional abuse during the couple's relationship. Hill denied physically abusing Vaccaro throughout the trial, though he did acknowledge making threatening remarks during one dispute. The verdict comes as the NFL continues reviewing the violation allegations against Hill under its personal conduct policy. A protester was attacked by multiple attendees during a rally held by President Trump in Ohio Monday night. Video from the event shows several people confronting a woman who appeared to be protesting.